0: and nearby daycares were briefly locked down. Sergeant Timothy Connell says RCMP quickly made an arrest.
1: 15-year-old suspect. He fled the school, but he was located a short time later by Portage La Prairie RCMP, and he's in custody.
0: A 15-year-old was taken into custody and charges are pending. One person is dead and two more are in hospital after a crash in West Kildonan. Emergency crews were called to the scene at Leela and McGregor around 7 o'clock Sunday morning. Police say a stolen Honda CRV sped through a red light and slammed into a Kia Seltos. The impact sent the CRV into the air, smashing into a traffic light, rolling over, and finally hitting a tree. Constable Claude Chansey says there were four people inside.
2: 20-year-old woman who has since succumbed to her injuries. And a 22-year-old woman who still remains in the hospital with life-threatening injuries. The other occupant, a 22-year-old man, he was transported to hospital in stable condition.
0: The driver, a 19-year-old man, had minor injuries and faces several charges, including impaired driving. He also had three outstanding warrants. The 43-year-old man driving the Kia had minor injuries. And food prices could skyrocket as a result of record diesel prices. Global conflicts and uncertainty have ticked diesel prices to an average price of $1.63 U.S. worldwide, with the Manitoba average sitting at $1.75, which is a sharp jump from July's media price of $1.35 U.S. Sylvain Charbois is a senior director of the Agri-Food Analytics Lab at Dalhousie University. He says food costs follow diesel.
3: Every time you see a shift with diesel prices, you tend to see many food categories being impacted between 4 to 6 weeks immediately and in some categories over 6 months.
0: Charbois says produce and frozen foods will be most affected, noting that animal proteins and dairy products are produced in Canada. News on the hour, on the half, and when it breaks on 680 CJOB.
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0: Clear the rest of the night, going down to a low of 5 degrees. Tomorrow, mainly sunny. The wind will be quite strong, though, out of the south. 30 kilometers an hour, gusting to 50. A high of 18 is expected. Wednesday, showers and a high of 19. And more rain expected on Thursday, but a high of 22. Right now, 18 degrees outside, 680 CJOB. The coach is ready to take your calls. Mike O'Shea and the Bombers are back from the bye week, and some news of note from practice today. Drew Brown taking the starters reps at quarterback. Zach Collaros did not practice today. Perhaps we'll find out more from the coach. It's the coach's show coming up next.
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7: Christian O'Mell on Jets duty. I am Derek Taylor filling in for the Boston Pizza Sports Desk. A few things to watch out for on a Monday night. If you're looking for the Jets game, the Jets and Colorado Avalanche about to get underway. That game and the pregame show have been going on Power 97. So if you want to catch the Jets with Kelly Moore and the gang, flip on over to Power 97. If you want to be with us for the coaches show at 8 o'clock, we're going to go to the Jets game. Jets taking on the Colorado Avalanche in NHL preseason action. Monday Night Football, Aaron Donald is back in the NFL. The LA Rams hosting the 1-0 New York Giants. That is going to be a great occasion to have Aaron Donald back after, gosh, what was it, 3 years away from the National Football League. And the Blue Jays hopes of making the playoffs. They're three games back with six games remaining. One of those games going on now against Baltimore. Bit of a weather delay, but the Jays with a 3-1 lead after two innings there. The Jays three games back. The White Sox for the final wild card spot. They cannot afford to drop any results. Now it's time for Mike O'Shea, the coach's show on 680 CJOB.
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7: Coach's Show brought to you by DeKalb, your MVP canola seed. We're taking your texts and your calls for this entire hour, 204-780-6868. As I mentioned, Jets hockey going right now on Power 97. We'll get you to Jets hockey at 8 o'clock when we wrap up here with the head coach, Mike O'Shea. Mike, back with us in studio after the bye week, the final bye week of the season. Did it feel any different going into the bye week with a win this time around?
8: That certainly makes it start better, obviously. Does it feel different? No, I don't know that that's the case. I think it just, you know, there's that certainly a positive vibe that night. And then, you know, you try and relax and you try and sort of have a couple days where you can hopefully try to not be thinking about football and not carrying that emotion around, you know? So
7: how are you at that? Cause in my own work life, I'm very bad at stuff like that, at not carrying around the emotion of stuff.
8: Yeah. I mean, for me, I've a little while ago, I understood about myself that if I can do something that I don't know anything about, like if I can try something new or get into something where I have to really focus and concentrate on the task, then I can move on from football for a couple of days.
7: Okay.
8: Yep.
7: Oh, very cool. All right. Yeah. I mean, guys get away for a reason, right? I talked to Tony Jones today. I was working on my body. You know, it's just different out of his regular routine, but stuff that keeps him in line and makes him ready to go today and ready to go on Friday. Just, I feel like we used to think you should be football playing robots and play all the time and just be football all the time. I just don't know that that was ever real, but I sure did believe it when I was a kid.
8: Yeah, I don't think it really works that way. Even whatever we probably didn't have labels for it before.
7: Yeah,
8: you know, but sitting on the dock for 2 days or getting out to the cottage or do something. That's not what I do.
7: Yeah, yeah.
8: But lots of guys have different things that they do. But if they can mentally get away from it for a few days, they always have to keep their bodies tuned up. You can't take a full week off. That's not going to be good for you either. Some guys are forced to, obviously, due to injury. But if you're healthy, you still got to keep running and lifting and doing those things too.
7: Mm-hmm. Yeah, plenty of news from practice today. We're taking your texts and calls at 204-780-6868 for the head coach, Mike O'Shea. The big news in practice on day one was who was going to be practicing, who was not. Zach Collaros listed out with a head injury. What have you seen from Zach since you guys have both been back from the bye week today? He was moving around at practice. He was at practice, so that's always, to me, that's always a positive sign for Zach.
8: Yeah, I mean, he's doing everything except practicing, except throwing the ball and practicing. So, we'll just see how the week goes along. Yeah. You know, once again, a number of guys out today, and for the most part, with veteran guys, doesn't mean they won't play.
7: Yeah. Brady Oliveira, Nick Dembski, Stanley Bryant, among them all listed with an ankle injury. Cam Lawson did not practice today. With guys like Nick and Brady and Stanley who have been dealing with something lingering, should we be troubled by the fact that after a full week off, they still weren't at practice today?
8: No, I don't think anybody else should be troubled. I'm troubled by it.
7: We're fans, though. We want the best for you guys.
8: I don't think that the fan base should worry about it. You know, I like when we have a full complement at practice. I think, you know, things go more smoothly. But these are great reps for guys that are, you know, working to get another opportunity. So lots of guys get good reps, and we've got good football players, and we got great teammates that'll fill in if need be. But I do like everybody being able to practice. Yeah.
7: For yeah. Sure. Kenneth Womack getting some extra reps, Micah Vanderpool in there, Drew Brown, as we heard Kev say, the number one quarterback in practice today. This feels like exactly why you guys would have acquired a Drew Brown. It's come to fruition again. Hey, Zach is down day one of practice. Okay. Well, Drew Brown can lead things through.
8: Yeah. And he looked very good today, you know, throwing the ball around, distributing it on time, you know, good decisions, all those things. So that's, once again, to go back to that, you know, he was very familiar with what we do, what we like in our building, and he's a great fit.
7: Yeah. We'll talk about the game Friday against the Toronto Argonauts. Your texts and calls, please do, at 204-780-6868. Dorian wants to get right down to business on the text line. He says, hey, coach, did you take in AC/DC last night?
8: Hell yeah.
7: How was it? Because we were, I was talking to Taylor Allen of the Free Press, and he's a significantly younger generation than I am, so he has a different perspective on AC/DC, whereas I was, it was the high school pump up song for the senior football team when I was a kid. Like, what was it like there? Which by that means they're quite old by now. Let's just say they're old by now.
8: I mean, just to see them up on stage giving her, I thought the crowd was good. They were into it. I thought it was a big crowd, and I thought people were having a lot of fun. I thought as the show went on, it just seemed to, there was just the momentum, the energy just kept building, which I thought was really cool. I thought everybody left pretty happy. So, and to, you know, I've seen them before, but to see them again, I think there are times, more times than I'd like to admit, where I've said, geez, I regret not going, you know, when you have an opportunity and not going to see a live act or a band that, you know, you might not get another chance to see. Yeah, I just, you don't want to have these regrets, right? They're a good band. They're epic. They've been around a long time. A lot of people obviously can associate certain moments in their lives with an AC/DC song, you know, whether that's your genre or not.
7: Yeah.
8: You know, there's certain things that bring back good memories, and, you know, we certainly, there was a lot of AC/DC being played in my high school.
7: Best AC/DC song?
8: Oh.
7: Even if you want to throw out a few.
8: Long Way to the Top, maybe?
7: Oh, yeah, yeah.
8: Yeah.
7: Very good. Very prominent. School of Rock, Jack Black did a tremendous one. Yeah. Thunderstruck was always the one. Hey, well, here comes the basketball team. Thunderstruck, just because it's got the opening for it. If I ever ran anything again, I would absolutely be hitting up that. AC/DC playing the stadium yesterday. Mike O'Shea in attendance, where you wait for his concert reviews. The next one. I wonder what's the next one? Maybe
8: Air Supply? No.
7: Air Supply. I love it. One of the pieces of news from the Bombers this week, I guess yesterday, was three guys added to the practice roster, including one Teadrick Hansen. What leads you to bring Teadrick Hansen back?
8: Well, he was playing in Europe. He just finished a season, so he was in shape. We have room on our practice roster for him. And now you're bringing in a guy that you know a lot about, who's been very productive, who's won championships. He's got three Grey Cups and, you know, European championships too. He's always in great shape. He's very conscientious. He's a good teammate. The guys like him. Like, it's just a great fit. And when he's available, it's a quick conversation. And then, yeah, let's get on the phone and see if we can't get him in here and see if he's willing to, right? I mean, he's got a life outside of football too, but it's cool. It was great to see him. Great to, get reacquainted with him. I thought he was, for that time, he was the face of the global program and a hell of a good player. There was a time where he wasn't getting a lot of snaps on defense for us, but his production per snap, his production per capita was very, very high.
7: Mm-hmm.
8: Whether they were recorded as stats or not, in our view, he forced fumbles in playoff games. We got caught in a bad spot on the goal line. He ended up stepping down into playing nose on the goal line in Saskatchewan in a playoff game and absolutely destroyed the center and made a play. And like, it's one of those game-saving type of plays, right? So, and I don't know that a lot of people would look at that. But he just, whenever he got in, he made plays. He deserved to play more, too.
7: Mm-hmm.
8: I think I did a poor job on making sure that was message was heard. We'll see how he fits right now. But
7: when we look back at the run and the Grey Cups that you guys won, there Shane Gauthier makes this play in the West Final. I went back and watched Teadrick Hansen pick up Mike Daly, shove him into Frankie Williams late in the second quarter for a tackle. He carried another human being, essentially, one, and just shoved him into Frankie Williams for a tackle. And everybody just, you could just see everybody light up on the field.
8: Oh, it was terrific. I, you know, felt bad for Daly. I mean, that's a tough duty right there. You'd hope you would have doubled that guy, or you'd hope you would have doubled that guy, or had a system where you could have got him a little earlier. You don't want to let him have a full head of steam.
7: Impressive stuff.

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15: 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The sun's setting on the city, looking for a low of 5 degrees overnight. Mainly sunny tomorrow. Winds gusting around 50 as we look for a high of 18. Showers for Wednesday and Thursday. High of 19 on Wednesday. High of 22 for Thursday. Right now, 17 at 680 CJOB.
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15: 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Your texts and calls for the head coach, Mike O'Shea. The phone line is where we find Harry. Harry, thanks for your call. You're on with the coach.
16: Good evening, coach. Harry, you remember me?
17: Of course, Harry. How can I forget? I always look forward to these calls. You are a great prognosticator.
16: You put it in a different way, coach, but I'm a positive thinker.
17: That's right. That's right.
16: And you guys are doing terrific. And I really think your defense has got a hold of it. Like playing as a full unit. I really believe that.
17: Yeah, I think it's coming together.
16: Where we're going to go. No predictions tonight, coach.
17: Okay.
16: No.
17: All right.
16: And the best of luck on Friday. it's going to be an interesting game, that's for sure. I'm looking forward to it. And

0: all the guys.
1: Will do.
0: Go Bombers, go.
1: Thanks, Harry. Toronto's a good football team. I think it's an interesting matchup. They certainly play well in all three phases. It'll be tough. And once again, I think down the stretch, you're going to have to win in all three phases to win games. You know, they are good.
2: You hold Saskatchewan to 6 points in the game, in the Banjo Bowl game. One of the things that was noticeable was a lot of the talk around Trevor Harris is ball's out so fast, you can't disrupt him. You guys were able to disrupt him with extra bodies. It wasn't interceptions, it wasn't necessarily sacks, but you went, oh, okay, they got Trevor off of what he wanted to do, it appeared.
1: Yeah, it's going to look different every game, and it should, based on opponents. But, you know, over the course of time, there's always a lot of callers and a lot of people talking about sacks, and they don't, you know, I don't know that they hear me when I say it's not always it. And with a guy like Trevor, you're not going to sack him. I think we got one. All right. I think Jake Ceresna blew up the guard very quickly and enveloped him. Willie had one, but he was offside.
2: Yeah.
1: That's debatable whether he was offside or not, but he had one. But you just don't get there. But when you make him pull the ball down. So here's what I found interesting about that game. We had him 45 points below his average efficiency.
2: Oh, passer rating? Yep.
1: And something like 8 or 9 points below his completion percentage. We had 10 knockdowns. Probably should have had multiple interceptions, which is something that we got to work on. But the defense was dialed in. Retta Cramdy makes a big difference, obviously. Ooh. And you hate looking back, but you have to keep reminding the guys it could have looked like that the week before, save for 5 or 6 plays that we just weren't exact on, that we didn't do what JY had asked them to do and what they had practiced. And it's not about blame or point. It's just with Trevor, you have to be exact. You have to be exact. And when you're not, he makes you pay. And the week before, he made us pay. Mm-hmm. And this time we were just a little bit more exact. And I mean, the knockdowns, him pulling the ball down a little bit, I thought we hit hard. And that also comes with having your eyes in the right spot and anticipating, understanding what route is coming to you and you know, being there on time. That's when you get those hits instead of making just a tackle or instead of being a little bit late, you know. That anticipation and understanding of what they're trying to do, there was some great collisions. And that's a nice brand of football to be playing that people have been asking for. Well, it's not just about sacks. You know, you can get pressure in different ways. You can get pressure when they can't throw the ball to their first read.
2: Yeah, and even quick release guys can be pressured. They can be made uncomfortable, as you showed in that game, right? Yeah,
1: uncomfortable for a quick release. Uncomfortable for a guy who knows exactly what the defense is and where he wants to go with the ball is a little bit of uncertainty. That's uncomfortable.
2: Yeah,
1: that's terribly uncomfortable. Evading a rush isn't as comfortable to a pure passer as possibly, oh, what do you mean? That's not where I'm throwing right now, you know? But every quarterback's going to be different. Every team's going to be different. And it's going to look different from week to week. And it should.
2: Yeah. Yeah. I mean, thinking of the next quarterbacks, Chad Kelly is different from Davis Alexander, is different from Vernon Adams and Cody Fajardo and Nathan Rourke.
1: Yeah, you're not playing Chad Kelly the same way.
2: Yeah, we're certainly looking forward to it coming Friday. 7 o'clock kickoff, Bombers and Argos. Bombers one game up on the Calgary Stampeders in the West Division, even with BC one game back of Saskatchewan. So much can happen in these final 5 weeks. We can't wait to bring it to you. 7 o'clock kickoff, 5 o'clock pregame on Friday live from Princess Auto Stadium. We'll take a break for the news. Back on the other side with more of your questions and texts and calls and everything for the head coach, Mike O'Shea. The Coach's Show on 680 CJOB.
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18: Global News at 7:30, continuing to follow a developing story tonight. Transcona City Councillor Russ Wyatt says he's running for re-election again, this despite facing charges of sexual assault, which have come to light in the last few months. Wyatt, in a statement to 680 CJOB and Global News, says he's decided to run again because the city is in a mess, disastrous new bus routes, ever-rising water bills, and poverty in our streets. And he said city council needs a truly independent voice. So Wyatt says he will run again. He has told Global News he has officially filed. So Wyatt will be on the ballot. The deadline to file was tomorrow. So Wyatt will run again for re-election, as he tells 680 CJOB and Global News tonight. We will have much more on this story throughout the night and in the next few days. The Manitoba government says its audited accounts show that the province is on track to balance its budget next year. The public accounts show a deficit of $832 million, down from the $1.6 billion that was previously forecasted. The government says gains in corporate and other taxes helped offset costs. Premier Wab Kanu says the numbers also show the low impact U.S. tariffs have had on the economy.
19: What we see in the public accounts is that our economy is actually much stronger. First of all, our economy is probably stronger than we gave it credit for. We thought we were much more dependent on the U.S. And the other thing is, we're stronger than Trump's threats.
18: The province says it has been able to contribute $600 million to its rainy day fund to help offset unexpected revenue drops or economic turns. News on the hour, on the half, and when it breaks on 680 CJOB.
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17: 680 CJOB. Weather.
2: Clear skies tonight, looking for a low of 5 degrees. Look at that sunset out to the west. Beautiful. Mainly sunny skies tomorrow. Gusting wind up to 50 kilometers an hour, high of 18. Warmer midweek, but showers accompany it. Showers on Wednesday, high of 19. Rain Thursday as well, high of 22. 17 degrees right now at 680 CJOB.
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2: Christian O'Mell, part of our Jets coverage, going right now on Power 97. Jets and Avalanche 0-0 about three-quarters of the way through the first period as NHL preseason action is underway. At the Boston Pizza Sports Desk, 0-0 in the hockey, 0-0 in the football game as well. Monday Night Football featuring the return of Aaron Donald to the NFL. His LA Rams hosting the New York Giants 0-0. That game about 5 minutes old there. Second and seven for the Giants as we speak. Baseball action, the Blue Jays in a dire situation. Three games out with six games remaining, looking for a wild card spot. They are at least leading the Orioles now 3-1 in the bottom of the fourth inning. Jays got to have a lot of wins coming right quick and hope for some good luck there if they hope to make the wild card in the American League. All right, that's the Sports Desk. Back to the head coach, Mike O'Shea, in the Coach's Show.
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2: Coach Show is brought to you by DeKalb. We're going to be your number one seed. 204-780-6868. Your texts and calls for the head coach, Mike O'Shea. Matt is on the text line this time. Mike O'Shea says, hey, it's Matt speaking. My question is, when you're not coaching our Blue Bombers football team, what do you like to do to switch things up and take your mind off it?
1: Ooh. Yeah, anything... I mean, it's hard to always access that, but if it was something new, something that I don't know what I'm doing or something where you use your hands and you're not skilled at that anyway, you know, where you really got to think.
2: Yeah, yeah.
1: If you got to concentrate on, if I have to concentrate on something that I'm not familiar with, then yeah, it's pretty easy to shut it off for a while.
2: Yeah. I'm going to reach
1: anything like that. So
2: I'm going to change these outlets in my house and I better focus or else I'm going to get electrocuted.
1: Yeah. Anything car repairish that I'm not good at, you know, taking the lawnmower apart and putting it back together.
2: Are these actual examples? I was going to ask you for an example of in the last couple of years, something you went, oh, I'm going to try this for the first time, or I rarely do this, but I'm going to give it a shot.
1: Picking up a sport that I haven't done in a long time. Same thing. Got to focus on it. Got to really concentrate because you want to be good.
2: Yeah.
1: Certainly that does it for me.
2: I'm once again, I will advocate for you to pick up the Nylons Canadian Supergroup, one size fits all. Not having it at all. All right. Different kind of focus required to appreciate the beauty of a cappella music from the 1980s. All right, let's get to the phone lines. Gary is with us on line one. Hey, Gary, thanks so much for your call. You're on with the head coach, Mike O'Shea.
16: Hi, fellas. Mike, I'm just curious about Taylor Allgeirsma. When we signed him at the start of the year, he was hailed as the future quarterback to replace Zach when Zach retired. And all of a sudden, from a fan standpoint, he's dropped completely out of sight. What is happening with him?
1: Well, Perkins is our third quarterback because he's excellent at short yardage. Our short yardage package has been...
2: Best in the league.
1: With Perk there, he had a touchdown this last game. Unfortunately, we had a holding call, which was kind of irrelevant to the outcome of the play. And we traded for Drew Brown, who is, you know, certainly the guy to come in and fill in when Zach was nicked up earlier in the season. a guy with lots of experience. So Taylor has to obviously learn, which he does every single day, stay involved, which he does every single day, and try and get some experience, which we are absolutely limiting him and that opportunity to get experience, which is certainly what happens at that position, unfortunately. He still, you know, could be a very good football player. We're not saying he isn't. It's just now we've got four instead of three.
16: Mm-hmm. Yep. So is he still part of the long-term plans?
1: Absolutely.
16: Okay, thanks very much, Mike.
1: Yep, no problem.
2: Gary, thanks for your call at 204-780-6868. It is his rookie year. It's Taylor's rookie year. This will be game 14 for him on a CFL roster.
1: Yeah.
2: So super young and still under contract for years to come. And who knows what's to come for number 13. Andy is with us online, too. Andy, thanks for your call. You're on with the head coach.
20: Yes, Mike. Just wanted to, again, congratulate you on a big win and Banjo Bowl. And looking forward to the last five games, two of them at home. And a really interesting West Division where basically one game separates last and second place. And should be interesting. I just had a and Derek, you may correct me. I just want to thank you, Mike, for having this kind of radio show for us fans to pick your brain, because I think you're the only coach in the CFL that has this kind of call-in show and possibly NFL as well. I'm not sure, but I want to thank you for that. I'm just curious, on a coaching level, you know, you're such an experienced player, outstanding linebacker, special teams player, and I'm sure those experiences helped you be a good head coach, but what experiences as a coach have you had since being an assistant and a head coach that you wish you knew as a player that would have made you a better player? So anyway, I'll hang up and listen to your answer. I wish you luck against Toronto on Friday. Thanks. Bye.
1: Thanks. That's a very interesting question. I think it would take some more focused thought to come up with a good answer, right? You know, off the top of my head, simply when I was playing early on, you know, how intently you listen to coaches, how maybe seriously you took their message, even when they were just giving you a 5-second or 10-second correction, you know, you probably didn't hear them as well as you should have. And, you know, that's certainly something that I wish I did better with, even through university. I know through university, it took me a while to figure out how to become more coachable. And I don't think I was not coachable. I just don't think I was maximizing, you know, my listening skills when coaches were talking to me. And, you know, I do, it's not that I regret it. I just, for those coaches, I wish I would have done better for them.
2: As you look back, was that the hubris of youth? Was that just days are long? Do you have a reason why you think that was?
1: Yeah, youth. You know, I'm talking like in university, certainly there was lots of stuff going on, you know, lots of other fun to be had. And
2: at those levels, you were pretty great at football. Knowing what you became as a pro, you were probably a pretty great college ball player.
1: I don't know about that. Okay. But I know when it turned, like I know the moment that I went home to North Bay to work, to get money to pay for university and train. And I coached a men's league football team that summer at, you know, I think going into my third year of university. And when I got back, it was whatever the coaches say, I am going to make sure I give my best effort to do. And I just realized that before that, however I thought my best effort was, it really wasn't. You know, I knew I could give more. I still thought I was coachable. I just didn't realize how hard it was for coaches when you know, when guys wouldn't necessarily do what you asked them to do.
2: That's super interesting that being a coach brought it out to you that, oh, hey, wait a minute. Okay. Whatever it was, being a coach, had it click for you as a player?
1: That's super cool. One of the turning points, I believe, yeah.
2: Wow, that's really interesting. All right, let's go to Bob on line three. Bob, hey, thank you for your call. You're on with the head coach, Mike O'Shea.
21: Well, Coach, I'm still relishing the win against the
0: the Saskatchewan Rough Riders and the fact that if by chance we should be tied with them, we'll be ahead of them. But I am getting very, very, very worried about Zach Collaros. He's been down quite a bit this season and had to go without a game. You're not playing him this week. It's going to be Drew Brown, who is quite capable. But it just seems that Collaros is getting to be our China quarterback because he seems almost every second game he's getting hurt and have to be out for the next game.
1: We haven't ruled him out. We haven't ruled him out, Bob, for this game. So that's a little that would be premature. I can't agree with that because we haven't ruled him out.
0: Okay, well, what I'm reading on the Three Down Nation, it said he wasn't – well, it said he wasn't taking first reps.
1: Yeah, he didn't practice today.
0: Okay. Okay, yeah. Well, that's good. But he seems to be getting hurt fair amount, and I know he's trying very hard. It's because he was trying to negate that interception in the Banjo Bowl, and he is a real fighter. But good luck to you. I feel that you are going to win at least three of your next five. At optimum, I would love to see 5 of 5. I'd like to see Rourke put down, and we know that you can beat both the Elks, and you've already beaten Montreal. So I wish you all the best of luck, and looking forward to seeing you guys in the playoffs in a good position.
1: Thank you.
2: Bob, nice enough to give us a call at 204-780-6868. We mentioned Teodric Hansen joining the practice roster. Two other guys joining the practice roster as well. Global offensive lineman Nordine Noelle, who's been with Ottawa and Montreal in his career, and Matthew Henry, American wide receiver. Am I right? This is not practice roster expansion. It just gets you up to a normal number?
1: Yeah.
2: Within the normal range part is better way to say.
1: Yeah, within the normal range. Yep, we were a little shy, so... bringing these guys in. PR expansion will happen, I think, after this game.
2: Okay.
1: Yeah.
2: For folks who don't know, PR expansion, what is it? What do you guys do with PR expansion?
1: Yeah, you're allowed to bring up players on an expanded PR basis. So right now the limit on for the practice roster is 12 plus 3 globals. So now you can bring in an extra 5 guys and work them out for roughly 3 weeks or 4 weeks, whatever it is. And... you know, decide what you want to do with them. Maybe you bring them back next year for training camp. Maybe they stick around on the roster. Maybe these guys get to play. But it is certainly it's good, obviously, for the future, but it also helps us practice, right? So now you can, if you practice a certain way, you can give some of your vets a little bit more rest, too.
2: Yeah, because they don't have to do double duty on this or fill in on defense on that one.
1: But once again, we're looking at these guys as how do they fit with the Bombers in the future. I mean, I'll give you, we talked about it before. Kenny Lawler was a PR expansion guy. So the scouting department works hard to find these guys. Sometimes these guys have been on our radar for years, and they just finally come available and want to come up. So now it's our chance to, the scouts show up and they stick around town for a couple weeks and work these guys out and put them through the paces. We get them in the classroom. We see how they learn. We see, you know, their character. How are they a fit with our group? So you evaluate all of it.
2: Yeah. Very good. All right. Plenty to come from the head coach, Mike O'Shea. Plenty to come in tonight's show as we continue. Annette, we'll come to you on the other side of the break if you'll stick with us for more of the Coach's Show at 680 CJOB.
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2: 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Looking for a low of 5 tonight, up to 18 tomorrow under mainly sunny skies. Showers for Wednesday with a high of 19. Those showers continue for Thursday with a high of 22. Right now, 17 at 680 CJOB.
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2: 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Preseason savings kick off now. 204-780-6868, your direct line to the head coach, Mike O'Shea. We didn't get to talk about this last week because we didn't know about it, but since then, the CFL has suspended BC Lions defensive back Josh Haggerty 2 games for punching an opponent. If you've seen the video, you know exactly what I'm talking about, listening at home. Is stuff like that common and we as fans don't know about it, or is it uncommon and this is one that came to our attention?
1: Oh, DT, I think you're asking the wrong guy.
2: Oh, no.
1: So I wouldn't say it's necessarily common. I just think that the average person just can't do what these guys do, right? It is special teams, especially, is a rough and tumble kind of a street fight. You know, a lot of stuff, just the average stuff, holdings and illegal blocks, just they don't get called as often. So I'll say this, I'm more interested in, like, that is so rare. That particular
2: socking a guy in the groin twice.
1: That particular incident is extremely rare. All right. And we've had Haggerty here, and hey, there's nothing wrong with the guy. He just lost his cool, probably. And he didn't mean for that to happen, I'm sure. But, you know, the stuff that happens every year is a player runs down, hits a guy deliberately in the back, and the guy blows his knee out and is done. Right? I've had that on our team a few times where a guy's career is changed because he got hit from behind illegally. Maybe a call, maybe not. But, you know, that's the kind of stuff that I'm interested in trying to get out of the game. Mm-hmm. Because it happens way more than anybody would like. And, you know, the other, that stuff is just so rare. It's, you know, a one-off.
2: Yeah, there are unnecessarily violent incidents within a violent game. Like things that cross the line are not rare on special teams. Is that?
1: I think it's offensively, you know, plays are drawn up neat and tidy with lines on a page, and if you just do this and so Mike Miller draws up a play, and there's lines on a page, and it never ends up like that because it's chaos and it's a street brawl, right? So that's what goes on special teams. I'm not saying that a punch like that goes on, but there's penalties on every play in special teams.
2: Yeah.
1: And, you know, sometimes guys get tired of being held.
2: And as a fan, officials did not catch it either of the two times it happened. A young man's life is inalterably changed, let's say. If you want more, Google Josh Haggerty, Google Liam Talbot. The whole story is something. Annette is with us on line number 4. Annette gets her 7 o'clock kickoff on Friday.
6: Yay!
2: There you go. We did it. Hey, honestly, I got to give all credit to Mike O'Shea here. He made this happen, Annette.
6: Oh, yeah, sure. Nick Demski, Radio Laviera, and Zach Kolaris play on Friday?
1: That's what I hope for.
6: No, all three.
1: That's what I hope for, all three.
6: Did you wish him luck for what he did in the Banjo Bowl?
1: I said congratulations to all of them.
6: No. What Brady did.
1: Oh, the 5 1,000-yard, consecutive 1,000-yard seasons.
6: You didn't wish him luck?
1: Well, he already did it, so I said...
6: For me.
1: I know, but I said congratulations.
6: Oh, okay.
1: Yeah.
6: Derek, can I ask you a question?
2: By all means.
6: Huh?
2: Yes, absolutely.
6: Say hi to Greg McLean. We played phone tag last week.
2: Okay, yeah. I can help out G-Mac from the start, absolutely.
6: Do you want my phone number to talk to him?
2: I'll pass it along to him the next time I see the both of you. You'll both be at the game on Friday, I hope.
6: I will, but I don't know about Greg McLean.
2: Oh, he's there every time. He's our fan liaison and raconteur on Bombers Podcast.
6: He called me a superstar last week.
2: As well deserved.
6: Oh, thanks.
2: Annette, thanks for your call.
6: Okay, thanks.
2: Annette, giving us a call at 204-780-6868. Evan is on line number 1. Evan, I have about 90 seconds. Does that work for you?
7: Yeah, I'll make it really quick. I've been on the road for the past few weeks, so I haven't listened to the show, and I'm sure this came up after the Labor Day Classic. Coach, what is your thinking about the character and future of Dorian Singer? I was really impressed by him after the Labor Day game.
1: Yeah, tremendous work ethic, professional, young guy who will obviously keep learning and keep getting better. But he works at it every single day, talented athlete, looking forward to seeing what else he can do because he's a good one.
7: Me too. I really agree.
1: Awesome.
2: Evan, thanks for your call. We appreciate you.
7: Thank you.
2: At 204-780-6868. We went through the list and the first game doesn't really tell us about how a guy's going to do for the rest of his life. So you have to, he had a great first game, but you still have to keep going, keep working and keep grinding.
1: Yeah, there's parts of the game at the pro level that you are going to be asked to do that just maybe don't come naturally at times, right? So those are the things that he knows he has to work on. He sees it on film. He's coached, and there's never a question with whether or not the guy's going to put the work in.
2: Yeah.
1: Right? He will find time to do the extra work and try and get better.
2: Looking forward to game number three for Dorian Singer. Friday, 7 o'clock, Bombers and Argos. Pre-game show begins at 5 o'clock. We are live from the pre-game tailgate at Princess Auto Stadium. Please do come by and say hi. You can meet Annette as well. That would be fantastic. And we're going to get you to Jets hockey on the other side of this break. The Jets and Colorado Avalanche in the first intermission. Just about to start period number two with the Jets leading 1-0. Appreciate you being with us on the Coaches Show on 680 CJOB.
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33: 1-0 Winnipeg at the end of one period of play. Just about ready for the start of the second period. Long change for both teams. Jets are flying from our broadcast left to right. We welcome everybody on 680 CJOB. Joining us now for the balance of these two periods still to play in this preseason game. Glad to have you along. Winnipeg getting a goal from Gabe Vilardi. Isak Rosén, Vladislav Domestikov collect the assists. And Winnipeg outshoots Colorado 9-4 in that first period. Vladislav Domestikov will take the draw. against Parker Kelly. Second period opening faceoff is for Cape Marine Credit Union. 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Puck is shot down inside of that Colorado end. LaRue takes a bump there from Koepke. It's freed up on the far side, and Malinsky will shoot it off a stick and over the glass, and out of play it goes. 17 seconds into the second period.
0: And Winnipeg credited with 17 hits in that first period. That's kind of some of the adjustments that have been going on statistically here. And they open the second period with another couple more. It's been physical, and like a lot of it coming from Cole Koepke getting in on that forecheck. Noah Gregor's been throwing his weight around this line, but Nemestikov has been quite entertaining in this one.
33: Ferraro casts it toward the net. That just went wide. A D2D play after a faceoff win by Winnipeg. Gathered up again. Koepke tried to get it out in front for Gregor. Couldn't handle the puck. LaRue will chase it down inside that Winnipeg end. Tried to tap it out in front. Mario Ferraro is there to steer that off his skates into where the corner. He takes a bump, though. LaRue is there as well. LaRue trying to get out in front. Parker Kelly swatting at it. It's blocked in front nicely by Ferraro. And he will push it ahead for Gregor, who speeds to center ice and will dump it in and head off on a line change. 55 seconds have expired in the second period. Kulak back inside his own zone. Far side now, Malinsky. Malinsky up along the boards for Taylor McCarr. Redirects it down inside that Winnipeg end. Skinner will play that into where the corner for Morrissey. He gave it away, but Scheifele stays on. His man there and Nick Waugh came away with the puck, moved it for Perfetti, gave it away at center ice. Nick Waugh back the other way. Svechkov now dropped it. Kricagny moves in, shoots. Stopped by Skinner. And he'll hang on for a whistle. So a neutral zone turnover turns into a good rush chance for the Avalanche.
0: Yeah, Perfetti just trying to go back against the grain there. It ends up going off of a stick and Colorado counterattacks. Thought Josh Morrissey did a pretty good job of readjusting, because obviously Morris, when you skate as well as he does, he likes to keep a nice tight gap, and he wasn't able to just because of the unexpectedness of that turnover. But good active stick in that one-on-one kind of helped foil what Colorado was looking to create.
33: Eagle Bjork will win the draw. Run back in mind his own net, outlets it far side for Rosane into where the middle. Velarde, the goal scorer, over his stick, icing the call against the Jets. 18 and a half remaining second period. Tonight's game is brought to you in part by Wallace and Wallace. From quick fix calls to major repairs on sectional and rolling steel doors, visit wallacedoors.com. Do it to the right of Skinner. Krashopov lost the draw again to Bork. And Bork will get it into where the corner. Mayo all the way down will send it. Icing washed out. Lysel up along the boards here for Krashopov. Out of the far side, will end it. Scoots inside that Winnipeg end. Dropped it for Lysel. His shot redirected in front. And that just went by the goaltender in Skinner. Off Mikulov. Back to the line. Slap shot by Sternberg. That goes wide. Dug off the wall again by Lysel onto the far side. Squeezed there by Viggo Bjork. Turning his skates, going after the puck is Henry Thrun. He wins it. Outlets the puck onto the far side for Rosane into where the middle from Bjork. Bjork at center ice will dump it down inside that Colorado end. Winnipeg making some changes. Bjork throws weight on that defenseman who coughed off the puck, and then Winnipeg is shot from the point, easily handled by Wedgwood. We'll get a stoppage of play. So when we say that everybody's throwing their weight around, including 5'9", Viggo Bjork.
0: Yeah, exactly. But those are the little things, right? Like, you can't turn away from throwing one of those, even if it's on a veteran defenseman in this league in Malinsky, and you just never know when it's going to force a turnover. And the main thing for Winnipeg is you've turned this into an offensive zone draw.
33: Do it to the right of Wedgwood. He was part of a tandem that won the Jennings Trophy, something the Jets know all about for a couple of years. It was taken away from them last year by the tandem of Wedgwood and Blackwood.
0: Well, in Colorado, the only team in the National Hockey League last year to allow less than 200 goals at 197. The next closest was Dallas at 222. In fact, three of the four top four teams in goals against last year from the Central Division.
33: Burnside turned it over, moved out towards center ice. Touched by the Jets. There's going to be a penalty coming up for hooking against Winnipeg. Yeah, Colorado had a franchise best 121 points last year, but they were ousted in the conference final by Vegas in four straight. A disappointing end to a fantastic President's Trophy season. So Davis Burnside, a hooking call, and Winnipeg will go on the power play for the, pardon me, the penalty kill for the first time tonight. Jets penalty kills are for your Manitoba Ford dealers. Burnside for hooking, and that comes at 2:34 of this second period.
0: Winnipeg's PK 1-for-1 against Edmonton, and not something they've spent a ton of time on outside of pregame skates. So, but there have been some little nuances that have changed, similar to the 5-on-5 game.
33: Beckman against Nemestikov. Nemestikov will win it. Winnipeg steers it into the corner, pulled off the wall by Koepke, and he will dump in the distance. Christian Wallanen back in behind his own net. Far side for Fabian Lysell. Now for Beckman. He'll drop it at his own line. Wallanen for Lysell. Sidestep to check, got it inside the Winnipeg end. Came back toward the line. Beckman will hold the line here. Covering for the D-man. Moved it up along the boards. Intercepted by Winnipeg. Good job by DeMello. Now for Koepke. And he'll bounce it right on top of Wedgwood. And those four penalty kill players for Winnipeg will head off in a line change. 16:45 remaining in the second period. 1-0 Winnipeg. Snapped in by Adam Beckman. Rimmed around the boards, up in the air, finally falls down. Noah Gregor knew where it was, and he will send it all the way down, and he'll head off in a line change as well.
0: Mario Ferraro out there with Dylan DeMello to start the penalty kill. Led the San Jose Sharks in time on ice shorthanded last year at 277 minutes. The next closest was just over 200, so that's a guy that gets out on the PK, block shots. He's at home in that situation.
33: Inestroza steered it into where the corner on the far side. Svechkov will fight for it. Gathered up the puck, the former Nashville Predator. Stripped of the puck by Viggo Bjork. He moved it ahead for Koepke. Koepke shorthanded. Dipsy Doodle shoots! And it's stopped by Wedgwood. Inside, outside, back to the inside against Malinsky. What a chance for Koepke, but a great play to pressure by Viggo Bjork. Far side, Noah Gregor. Speeds inside the zone, pins up the puck. Gregor moves in, shooting! And dropping down to block that, Malinsky. Back out in front of shot. Stop, rebound! And Nemestikov is there. Colorado, it's in the blue ice. And finally, the whistle will blow as it's underneath Scott Wedgwood somehow. And Winnipeg had two dynamite chances to get a shorty. 14 seconds remaining in the penalty to Davis Burnside.
0: And you talk about the importance of an active stick. Viggo Bjork showing that off just inside the Winnipeg blue line to force that turnover to spring Cole Koepke. And that move he put on Sam Malinsky inside, outside, this building would have popped off if he was able to capitalize on that shorthanded marker. And Noah Gregor at this point could have three goals this preseason just with the amount that he's been in and around it as well. So great pressure from Winnipeg on the penalty kill. Being aggressive, but not running around out of position either. Just kind of forcing Colorado into turning the puck over.
33: Scheifele will take the draw deep inside that Colorado end. Kelly's wave. O'Connor comes in. Winnipeg will muffle the puck into where the corner. Scheifele against a couple of Avalanche. And finally, Noah Juleson will pull it off the wall, get it out towards center ice. Kelly didn't like the read, curls back. Burnside's out of the penalty box. Winnipeg is back to full strength. And Winnipeg Jets penalty kills are for your Manitoba Ford dealers, and it's another successful penalty kill for your Manitoba Ford dealers. Winnipeg alert on the play to the near side. Now DeMello will just guide it down inside that Colorado end. Came right back out. DeMello will pitchfork it with a backhand, backhand. Kulak had some problems with it. Hurriedly played it around to the far side. Moved up by Kelly. Kelly off the boards. And Scheifele had to go off a stick into the bench of the Avs. And out of play it goes. 14:52 remaining in the second period. 1-0 Winnipeg.
0: And of course, Colorado doesn't have all the big guns in, so they don't have their regular power play. But Colorado's power play did finish 27th last year. No doubt an area that they're going to be looking to try to improve. But what you like from the Winnipeg standpoint is a lot of the principles that you saw there, right? Like good puck pressure. Thought they got into a good structure in the neutral zone as well to help make the entries a little bit more difficult for Colorado as well.
33: Julian waved. Walton comes in, wins the draw. Dyson Mayo at his own line to center ice. Moved it in toward the middle for Jacob Julian. He speeds after the puck down deep inside that Colorado end against Sternberg. Sternberg will shovel it ahead with a backhand, bounced it out towards center ice. Knocked down with a high stick to the Jets' benefit. In the neutral ice by Kieran Walton, we'll get a stoppage of play and a neutral ice faceoff. 14 and a half remaining in this second period. 1-0 Winnipeg on a goal by Gabe Vilardi. Back in the first, late in the first, with a minute and five remaining. Pershapov lost the draw again. Winnipeg will win it. They've had the draws at 50-50 in the first period, but it just seemed that if they were 50-50, Winnipeg won the most important ones inside their own zone, and certainly on that power play that they did have that they didn't score on, but did everything but. Henry Thrawn back inside his own zone onto the far side for Burnside. Burnside fan on that dump in, goes back inside that Winnipeg end for Shopoff. Goes after the puck onto the far side. Bounced in there against Thrawn. Thrawn wins the battle, got it there for Burnside. Burnside had a body check thrown on him by Juleson, but expelled the puck back out towards center ice. We'll land it onto the far side for Nielsen. Skips inside that Winnipeg end, protects the puck. Rubbed out there by Henry Thrawn. Rimmed around there by Winnipeg inside their own zone. It got by Juleson and falls back through that neutral ice inside that Colorado end. 13 and a half remaining to the second period. 1-0 Winnipeg. Lead pass again. Dancing inside that Winnipeg end. Beckman dropped in high slot. Here's Nielsen, turns, fires, stick save made by Skinner. And he poked it ahead for Vilardi. Vilardi for Roseanne. Roseanne backtracking in on him with Parker Kelly and Hinnestroza. Now Nielsen back out in front, coming toward the net. And a stop made by Skinner again. Winnipeg turned the puck over. Nielsen in toward the corner. Backhands it there with one hand for Beckman. Beckman pinned against the boards by Dyson Mayo. St. Ivany came there to pick up the puck. St. Ivany scoops it up, played it back in behind his own net, rolled it around the boards out towards center ice. Winnipeg fighting for the puck in that Colorado end. Kulak will settle it down, backhanded ahead now for Waugh. Waugh on the far side moving in, dropped it for Kulak. Kulak waltzed his way into where the corner. He got squeezed off the puck but stays on it. Battling there against a couple of Jets. Vilardi lost the battle. Waugh there to help out. Vilardi now on Waugh. Waugh back toward the line. Malinsky, far side for Svechkov. He banked it off the back of the net. There to help out is McCarr. Taylor McCarr trying to use that big frame of his at 6'4" to win that puck battle. Three Avs are there. Two Jets are there. Winnipeg fighting for the puck to the near side and moves up along the board to the hash marks. Winnipeg tries to reverse. McCarr came away with the puck, kicked it from his skate to a stick, got it back toward the line. Nice play made by Malinsky. Near side Kulak shoot, blocked, rebound, and a glove save made by Skinner. And Winnipeg will get it out towards center ice. And it will alleviate some of the pressure, but Colorado's coming on in this second period. Now giveaway, picked up by Bjork, far side for Koepke. Koepke back in behind the net. Koepke working against a couple of Avalanche, got it pinned against that back wall, waiting for some help. Nemestikov is there, jams at it with his stick, freed it up for Koepke, now again for Gregor. Gregor back in behind the net, working against Malinsky. Back toward the line, pitching in is Morrissey. Morrissey holds the line in toward the corner, had to give up the puck, and it's flopped out towards center ice. 11 and a half remaining in the second period. Winnipeg will try it again. Here comes Noah Gregor across the line, busting in, dropped the shoulder, and a weak one hand toward the net. Stopped by Wedgwood, and now we get LaRue and Nemestikov pushing and shoving in front of the Winnipeg, pardon me, the Colorado net. And the linesmen move in quickly. Nothing will become of that. 11:23 remaining in this second period. The two teams are trading some chances. Winnipeg leads it 1-0. 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Winnipeg Jets Hockey on the radio home of the Jets. 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

0: wide. Logan O'Connor with some speed, and Skinner made the first save. Didn't have to make the second one. That went wide. Good chance for Colorado to try to tie up this game. Out towards center ice. Morrissey kicks it free. Shifley near side corner. He'll pass it off now. Perfetti. Perfetti will get it into where the corner. Bounced off the puck there. It's sent all the way down. And icing will be the call against the Avalanche.
1: Skinner's certainly endearing himself to the fans in attendance here at Canada Life Center already. He's made a couple of big stops, and this one, his biggest one of the second period, just as O'Connor comes flying in down the left side, cuts to the middle of the ice, gets a really good shot off from the hash mark, but Skinner able to get the glove on it and make a move toward the rebound. O'Connor ends up missing the net, but big stop at this point of the game because Winnipeg had been carrying a lot of the momentum, but Colorado starting to come on the last couple shifts.
0: Tyson Mayo will hold the line, moved in, shoots off a stick, rebound in the slot, swatted into where the corner by Juleson. Gagne goes after it, moved it up along the board, stopped at the point, right side point. Tyson Mayo delays, shoots, deflected in front by Mullarney, kicked it free on the far side after it was stopped by Wedgwood, and a couple of Jets couldn't get sticks on it. They were all tied up by Avalanche defenders. Works its way into where the corner does the puck. Parker Kelly is there. Mullarney frees that up now for Roseanne. Roseanne, goal line. Roseanne out in front, shooting! And he put it over the net on the short side. Mayo will pinch in to hold the line. Colorado under siege. They gave it away on the far side. Roseanne steals the puck. High slot. Tyson Mayo. He passed it back up for Henry Thrun. Far side for Roseanne. Roseanne will give it off to the far side for Bjork. Bjork dancing around. Now for Mayo. High slot. Right-handed shot. Shoot. Block. Rebound. Grab there and sent out toward the line by LaRue. And Winnipeg and Bjork will steer it back inside his own zone, and both teams will head to the bench for fuel and tires.
1: Yeah, more great pressure from that Bjork line. Just hard work in the corners coming out with it, and great puck movement circling around that zone. Dyson Mayo active on the blue line as well.
0: St. Ivany lost the puck. Out towards center ice it goes. Fabian Lysell with the puck waiting for some help. Pershopkov will go after the puck, and he had it in toward the slot, went to the backhand, and then lost it as Winnipeg. Pretty good on the backtrack so far here tonight. Domestikov takes a bump at the line, but got it in deep. Rolled around to the near side. Now Willanet. Christian Willanet near side for Lysell. Lysell spins at center ice, back for Willanet. He'll knock it inside that Winnipeg end. St. Ivany goes after. Willanet wins that battle. Rolled it around to the far side. Lysell got popped in along the back wall. And he did so by Ferraro, who got back up. Did Lysell, and he's fighting Ferraro. A couple of cross checks. There's going to be a stoppage here, as Ferraro didn't like the cross checks. Now everybody's sort of into it here. Some helmets have been discarded. A linesman's moved in to pick apart that scrum and get on top of Fabian Lysell, who Mario Ferraro took some umbrage with on a few extra cross checks. Was the first penalty going to go against Lysell?
1: I believe so.
0: And then Ferraro, again, went back after him to say something. We'll see how they sort this out.
1: Well, Ferraro didn't like the hit on Domestikov at the blue line on the entry and kind of was chasing down one of the Avs.
2: Cross-check, Winnipeg number 7, minor penalty, rough, 4-4.
1: And then ultimately when it wasn't going to happen, Ferraro got himself back into the play through a big hit back in the Jets zone and then got re-engaged in the one-on-one battle in the corner and turned his back toward Lysell in terms of being able to protect the puck. Lysell gave him one cross check and then Ferraro got back up, and I think that's where the initial call was. And then another cross check came, and well, Ferraro wasn't going to settle for that.
0: Looks like Ilya Nabokov is coming into the game now, halfway through. So they've got Lysell in the penalty box. It's a cross check. Winnipeg will go on the power play for the second time this evening. And that comes at 11:13. Of the second. They'll take a timeout on the ice. We'll do the same on your radio. Winnipeg on the power play upon our return. 8:47 remaining in the second period. Winnipeg 1, Colorado nothing. 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
0: Well, we'll get some 4-on-4 hockey as Vladislav Namestnikov picks up a roughing call out of all of that as well. So Lysell for cross-checking, Namestnikov for roughing, 4-on-4 hockey, 8:45 remaining in the second period. 1-0 Winnipeg. Paul Edmonds, Mitchell Clint with you, and Ilya Nabokov is in goal now for Colorado. So the night for Scott Wedgwood is done. Winnipeg out towards center ice. Kyle Connor across the line. Delays. Put it on the far side for Morrissey. Coming in late. Morrissey back toward the line for Connor. Spins away from a check. Flipped it into where the slot for Morrissey. He button hooks high slot. Passed it back off now for DeMello. For Morrissey. Pinned against the boards. And it's scooped up by Fedor Svechkov. Back in behind his own net. Hands it back off for Sam Malinsky. Malinsky pass to himself. Scheifele on him. Steals the puck. Scheifele toward the corner. Keeps his feet moving. Malinsky's lost the stick. Then he just pushes Scheifele down to the ice. Scheifele got back up. He and Malinsky joust a bit. And nothing will become of that. Scheifele heads to the bench for a line change. Kulak out towards center ice. Now a stoppage of play. And is there going to be too many men on the ice for the Jets? Yes.
4: Winnipeg, bench minor, too many players on the ice.
5: You know, earlier in this period, there was a close call on a line change for Winnipeg as well. Clearly just a miscommunication there. So now you get the ever rare 4-on-3 PK coming up here. See who ultimately ends up going to serve it for Winnipeg. 57 seconds were left on the 4-on-4.
0: Second power play tonight for Colorado. Jets penalty kills for your Manitoba Ford dealers. 7:44 is still to go in the second period. 1-0 Winnipeg. And here comes Davis Burnside. Was he going to be your choice?
5: I wasn't sure.
0: Face off to the right of Skinner. Adam Beckman will take the draw against Cole Koepke. 4-on-3 situation. And Koepke not only lost the draw, but then stayed with it and swatted it away from a couple of Avalanche and got it out towards center ice. Hinostroza near side for Beckman, back for Hinostroza. Hinostroza back toward the line now for Willanet. Willanet near side for Vinny Hinostroza. Hinostroza stick handling, high slot, looking, lurking. He'll drop it now again for Willanet. Willanet up top, doesn't shoot the puck, hands it back off for Beckman. Beckman, top of the circle, left side, curling now, moving his feet, drops it again for Christian Willanet, back for Beckman, fires! And he put it wide, bounced off the back wall, scooped up by Hinostroza, high slot, shoots, deflected in front, And that goes off a stick. Net front of Adam Beckman up and over the back glass. And out of play. And Skinner might have got a piece of that as well. 7 minutes remaining in this second period. 1-0 Winnipeg.
5: And 13 seconds left in the Nemestikov penalty, as well as the Lysell penalty. 116 for the too many men that Burnside's serving. And the name Adam Beckman, I mean, just because these guys aren't in the National Hockey League doesn't mean they don't have finishing skill. I mean, Adam Beckman's a 30-goal guy in the American Hockey League last year with Bridgeport. He can wire the thing.
0: Beckman out of the far side. Stick handling with a puck. Played it down low. Now again for Nielsen. Up top for Willanen. Willanen to the near side for Hinostroza. Far side. Slap shot. And that is stopped by Skinner. Off Beckman on a partial half slap one-timer. Skinner sniffed that out. And goes post to post to make the save. And hangs on.
5: A great efficient movement there and a good read by Skinner coming across. It wasn't one of those situations where he's flailing. He read the play very well, got over there. Puck hits him and just sticks right to the Jets goaltender. No rebound to be had.
0: Nemestikov will take the draw. Still 1 minute to go on the bench minor for too many men. Served by Davis Burnside for Winnipeg. Nick Waz waved. In comes Svechkov. Now we get some whistles and telling everybody to separate, get your skates back to what used to be a T. Now it's sort of a double T. Near side, Colorado wins the draw, got it back in behind the net. Svechkov goes after it, jammed at it, off a stick, picked up by Nemestikov, rolled it around on the far side. Malinsky will stop that. Near side, Lysell shooting. Stopped by Skinner. Rebound. Swatted away into where the corner. Nemestikov off that rebound. Guides it up along the board. Stopped there, and then a D-to-D play by Malinsky. The pass falls outside the zone, and a regroup here in the neutral ice for Colorado. Here they come. Pass didn't click. Intercepted there by St. Ivany, and he'll dump at the distance. 20 seconds remaining in the penalty to the Jets.
5: That's a big clear there just to get a little bit of a reprieve for the Jets penalty kill.
0: Lysell darting through that neutral ice to the near side. Svechkov for Lysell. Back to where the line for Malinsky. Malinsky along the board. Still has the puck. Malinsky high slot. Svechkov moving in. Shoots! And he fired it wide. Rebound tumbles around to the far side. 2-on-1. Maybe a 3-on-1. Morrissey leading the charge. Burnside out of the penalty box. Shoots! And he fired it wide. Oh, he had eyes as big as saucers, and he put it wide, slightly fanned on it. Fished off the boards, kept alive in the line. DeMello, far side, Mayo. Mayo shoots, coming in off a stick, up and over the back glass. And on a play it goes. And then a stick bang by Colorado on the far side. We'll take a timeout on the ice and do the same on your radio. Winnipeg back to full strength. Another successful penalty kill by your Manitoba Four dealers for the Winnipeg Jets. Jets lead at 1-0, 5:26 remaining in the second period. 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
0: Your Winnipeg Jets are kicking off the regular season against the Boston Bruins on Friday, October the 2nd. 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Lifted out towards center ice by Colorado. Onto the stick there, Parker Kelly shoots it inside the Winnipeg end. Retrieved by Morrissey. Rimmed around on the near side, Perfetti. Ready to chip it off the wall. Too many Avalanche are there. Perfetti got some help. Morrissey gets into the fray. Backpedals away with a puck. Goes to the far side for Connor. Rink wide to the near side. Still inside the Winnipeg end for DeMello. He sends it all the way down. First one on it is Scheifele. Icing is washed out. Sent around to the far side. Pitching down. A couple of Jets to hold the line. Connor came away with a puck. Darts toward the high slot. Dashes toward the near side. Stops up. Leaves it for Scheifele. Scheifele curls in toward the corner of the near side. Got a little bit of separation. Scheifele back in behind the net. Put it back toward the line for Morrissey. Back for Scheifele. High slot forehand. Shoots. It's off a stick. And it goes back in behind the net. Jammed around the board to the near side by Colorado. Scheifele's there to stop that. Juleson in on him. Scheifele kicked it from a skate to a stick. Too many abs were there. Gagne came away with a puck back in behind his own net. He'll settle it down, go indirect, out towards center ice. Both teams are on a line change, and here's Morrissey. Jumps on that, leads the attack. Tried to get across the line to feed it into where the slot. That was broken up, but followed up by Connor. Connor far side, dusted off. Morrissey shoots, and he hammered it off a stick, up and over the glass, and out of play goes. Good chance there, also involved. Gabe Vilardi with 4 minutes remaining in this second period. 1-0 Winnipeg.
5: And Gabe Vilardi had hopped on after Cole Perfetti went for the line change and did a great job of just spotting that puck for Josh Morrissey to skate right into. The one-timer ends up getting partially blocked. And how about the edge work by Kyle Connor at the up high in the zone in the middle of the ice? Sometimes that can be a dangerous spot to be, because if you lose control of the puck there, you're in a little bit of trouble if you're being checked tightly. But Connor had that thing under control the whole time.
0: Puck is sent down inside the Winnipeg end. Mayo goes back to retrieve that puck. Pushed against the boards there by Hinostroza and his stick. Mayo stays in the fight. Front is there. Hinostroza came away with the puck. Moved it around to the near side. Will end it. Back for Hinostroza. Turns. Fires. Stopped by Skinner. Rebound. Waltzed away nicely by Bjork. Bjork will send it all the way down. Race for the puck. Vilardi's going to get there. Icing is waved off. Vilardi came away with a puck. He got all tied up, went down to the ice. It's picked up by Bjork, though, who follows up. Bjork far side for Thrun. Thrun into where the corner. Sends it around to the near side for Dyson Mayo. Mayo chipped into where the corner. Again for Bjork. Bjork tried to get it out in front. Intercepted by Beckman. Outlet at far side for Willanet. Willanet overskated the puck. Winnipeg will come back to the near side. Roseanne. Roseanne across the line. And he will just flop it down in behind the net. Winnipeg maybe looking for a line change here. Kulak out of his own zone, leading the attack and across the line. Kulak got it back in behind the net. After go a couple of Avalanche and back toward the line it came. Malinsky dusted off, shoots! Stopped by Skinner as he absorbs that in the crest. Will hang on for a whistle. 2:44 remaining in the second period. 1-0 Winnipeg.
5: Sometimes when you're a forward back playing D, covering off for someone that had jumped up in the play, it can be a little bit of an uncomfortable spot, but I thought Isaac Roseanne took a great route and a great angle there to cut off that Colorado rush, and then he gets right back on his horse and gets up involved on the offensive side of things as well. Just your classic example of, you know, playing good defense allows you to go back on offense, kind of what everything's built upon for Winnipeg as they try to get back into that Jennings conversation.
0: Right off the faceoff, Skinner makes the save. And a faceoff lost by Winnipeg, a rare one in this second period. So we'll line it up again to the left of the veteran netminder, who, boy, you know, Stuart Skinner's name has been around for quite a while in the National Hockey League, I think through those two deep playoff runs for Edmonton, but he's only 27 years old. maybe one of the best mustaches ever on this team.
5: 100%.
0: And yet Scott Arneal called him a kid the other day. Icy call against the Jets.
5: Well, especially during Movember, you know, every year we tend to see a lot of pretty good ones in the room. Dylan DeMello usually, you know, competing with you, I think, right on top for the best one in that month. And Stuart Skinner will throw his hat in the ring, I'm sure. His is just permanent.
0: Oh, it is, yes. And mine has a little more frost than it used to in it. Do it to the near side. Domestikov will take the draw. Jacob Julian will try to help out. Svechkov is there. Makar came away with a puck. Put it back toward the line. Malinsky shoots. Blocked nicely there by Walton. It kicked off of him. Sprays down inside that Colorado end. Walton picks up the puck. Shoots. Love down by Nabokov. And he will hang on for a whistle. And Kieran Walton showing some speed, but before that, the ability to block a shot and then hunt it down inside that Colorado end.
5: Yeah, and one of those players that's in the Jets organization going to be playing his first pro season. He played four AHL games in 2025, getting one assist, but this will be his first full pro season. Split last year between Sudbury and Peterborough, total 40 goals between those two organizations. So he's got some hands, does the big man.
0: Henry Thrun back at his own line. Koepke can't handle that cleanly. Noah Juulsen will move it ahead and across the line. Here come the Avalanche, trailing 1-0. They put it back in behind the net for Taylor Makar. Makar trying to protect the puck. Tyson Mayo pushed him against the boards there and takes up the scrum in the fight. Jousting going on. Henry Thrun is there as well. Under 2 minutes remaining in the second period. 1-0 for Winnipeg. Still a scrum going on. And finally they'll blow it down. And then we get Koepke. Svechkov. Pushing, shoving, nothing again will stem from that any further. A little feisty tonight between these two teams, and you might expect that. I mean, there's Avalanche players that feel there's an opportunity for a job. There's certainly a number of Winnipeg Jets that feel that way, and that's a sentiment right across their lineup and their roster through training camp in the preseason.
5: Well, and you also, I mean, you have guys that, like Fedor Svechkov, yes, it's going to be his first season with Colorado, but played for Nashville, right? Like, he's been in the Central Division a while. You start seeing familiar faces. Jerseys might be a little bit different, but seen a lot of these players on either side, and I'm sure there's always some grudges that don't take a whole lot to flare up.
0: Tyson Mayo, out of the head, nicely for Nemesnikov. Put it down inside to Vladislav. Let Colorado in. Then he'll prevent a pass from getting out cleanly and play to the near side. Koepke speeds in. Goes wide on Gagne. Koepke still with the puck. Rubs off an elbow from Alex Gagne. Got it back toward the line. High slot. Shifley moving in. Back door for Connor. A shot. Or for Perfetti. A shot. They score! Cole Perfetti back door. Just had to tap it in. What a pass by Mark Scheifele. And Winnipeg leads it 2-0.
5: Just two tremendous passes on this shift. The one by Mark Scheifele, the backhand back door to Cole Perfetti, and the one that set that up was one by Josh Morrissey, who kind of looked like he was almost going to go for the half slap toward the net and just laid it right on the tape of Mark Scheifele in the middle of the ice. Just a perfect little play between those two players to set up Scheifele, and then Scheifele makes no mistake on the backhand pass, and Cole Perfetti with the tremendous finish.
0: Perfetti from Scheifele at 18:50, 2-0 Winnipeg. Another even strength goal, and Winnipeg has scored goals in both periods. And now they have the Connor Perfetti Scheifele line out there. Perfetti with a puck. Perfetti onto the far side for Scheifele. He protects. Scheifele back toward the line. And Ferraro couldn't hold it. He had a couple of abs in on him. Tristan Nielsen motors in and door the slot. Tried to fend off a check to get the puck toward the net on a couple of occasions. It's loose in the blue ice. Skinner makes the save. And it spits out toward the side of the net. Scheifele is there. Scheifele lost the puck, high slot, goes into where the corner. St. Ivany goes after it. St. Ivany is pushed against the boards hard there by Beckman. Center out of the far side, well on it. Goes after the puck and plays it into where the corner for Nielsen. Nielsen up along the boards, and that's intercepted. And Winnipeg out towards center in Mark Scheifele. He lost the puck, and he'll head almost to the bench and looked like he was going to have a line change, but no. It continues the shift for Mark Scheifele. Far side for Shopkov. Well, backhand one toward the net. Horn sounds to end the second period. As Winnipeg got a little sloppy there on that last shift for sure. But Skinner makes the final save. Horn sounds to end 40 minutes of hockey. And Winnipeg leads it 2-0 at the end of two.
5: In one area of the ice that Winnipeg's been quite good. Now, Stuart Skinner, number one, his rebound control's been pretty good in this contest. So that's number one. But number two, in front of Stuart Skinner, Winnipeg's been pretty good at A, collapsing down and not really leaving much room for Colorado to get pucks through, and B, getting that first touch on those pucks. There haven't been a whole lot of second chance opportunities for Colorado in front of Stuart Skinner, and Winnipeg will gladly take that 2-0 lead in the third.
0: Well, let's have a look at the staff summary through 40 minutes in the second period. Summary is brought to you by the Dairy Farmers of Manitoba. Winnipeg gets the only two goals, one in the first, one in the second. Gabe Velarde scores in the first from Rosane and Nemestikov at 18:55, 1-0 Winnipeg, as they get one late in that first period and lead 1-0 at the break. And then Winnipeg late again, 18:50 of the second period. Cole Perfetti is first of the preseason from Scheifele and Morrissey. And it was a beauty play for Winnipeg, and we thought it was Kyle Connor at the side of the net, and it was actually Cole Perfetti. We'll probably combine on many goals and many passes as we go through the 84-game regular season schedule this year, but it was Cole Perfetti. They don't come any easier than that for him on that pass by Mark Scheifele on the backhand for Scheifele to the side of the net on the near side post for Cole Perfetti. Perfetti is first, Scheifele and Morrissey at 18:50, 2-0 Winnipeg. Power play opportunities. The Jets are 0-for-1 with a man advantage, and Colorado had two in this recently completed second period. They failed to score on either, so they're 0-for-2. Ilya Nabokov came in and entered the game at the 8:47 mark, or with 8:47 remaining in the second period, and he'll finish the game, and he relieved and spelled off Scott Wedgwood. So they're going with a duo and tandem tonight. Is Jared Bednar and the goaltenders for Colorado in this one. And Nabokov looking to play for the Colorado Eagles in the AHL this season. Shots on goal as Perfetti gets the first shot on Nabokov. That ends up being a goal for Cole Perfetti. But Colorado actually outshot Winnipeg in that second period, 10-6. But the Jets still retain the two-period advantage now through the game by one at 15-14. Shots on goal, Winnipeg 15, Colorado 14. Velarde and Perfetti have the two goals so far in the hockey game. Second intermission report is coming up next with Kelly Moore and Dwayne Gilowoychuk. The score after two. The Winnipeg Jets 2, the Colorado Avalanche nothing. 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
16: Winnipeg Jets with a 2-0 lead over the Colorado Avalanche after 40 minutes of play. And Jet fans, your chance to download the official app of the Jets, Moose, and Canada Life Center. 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Kelly Moore along with the coach, Dwayne Gilewoychuk. And Dwayne, in that middle frame, I would certainly think from the Winnipeg Jets perspective, yes, Cole Perfetti scores the goal on a gorgeous backhand setup from Mark Scheifele. But for my money, that middle frame was highlighted by the performance of the two players the Winnipeg Jets signed as unrestricted free agents on July the 1st.
17: It sure did. And, you know, it starts, you know, first of all with Stuart Skinner. His presence on that PK and their little, you know, the time that Winnipeg spent defending in their, you know, defensive zone, where he was able to make a couple big saves, control the play a little bit, slow things down. And then there was the push from, you know, from east-west, you know, where he was square to the puck and going across to it, and he made it look so easy that he was, you know, he stopped that rush. You know, it was just kind of like a presence that was felt. The crowd got excited about it, but it just shows that, you know, how he's into his game and the form he's at. But that signing there for me, for sure. And then Ferraro on the PK, but also his little presence there when I think it was Nemestikov got hit.
16: Yes.
17: Just to step up and kind of go out of his way just to make sure that, hey, you know what, if you're going to, you know, we'll take care of that. If we have to, we're going to stick up. That kind of stuff goes a long way for his teammates, to his coaches, to everybody. But just his, like, just his ability, 5-on-5, PK, all that. But also just being active and being involved in the play, it's more than, you know, you don't see a player a lot when he plays for another team, but you can tell he's going to be a big part of that defensive core.
16: Yeah, minute 58 on the penalty kill in that period for Mario Ferraro, because that was when Colorado had both of their power plays. But, yeah, I just thought he was such a presence. You know what I mean? He has always been the shot-blocking leader wherever he's played, which is San Jose in the National Hockey League. He has a couple tonight, but he just really seems to be owning that end of the ice when the Jets are shorthanded. And Stu Skinner, you know, you mentioned that big stop when he went right to left to make the save off Fabian Lysell on the one-timer. Or no, maybe that was Beckman as well on the power play. But that left pad save that he made on Beckman on the chance in tight, I thought that was perhaps his most acrobatic save of the night.
17: Is that the kind of partial breakaway?
16: Yeah, exactly.
17: Because it was a hard save to make, because he, first of all, didn't know whether...
16: Well, no, that was on Logan O'Connor, the partial breakaway. Yeah. The left pad save was almost, I don't know if it was a redirect in front of the net, or if it went off a body.
17: It was like both those were really hard saves to make, because
16: they were within 2 minutes apart.
17: Yeah, and they weren't direct shots. They, you know, he was square, but he had to adjust, like you say, an acrobatic save, adjust to where the puck was. But he plays an interesting style. Like, he's a big goaltender. He plays in his net for a lot of it, but he really does a good job of taking away the low plays. Like, he really blocks that down, and he's really, you can tell he moves well for a big man, but he's also going to be able to adjust to those tips, those screens, all that kind of stuff, which is such a big part of the hockey game.
16: I know one other sequence of the game that really caught my eye was when Viggo Bjork came out to kill off a penalty. and not once but twice he broke up plays, and of course on the one set up Cole Koepke for a great scoring opportunity.
17: Yeah, you know, I was watching that PK and I'm going, man, Winnipeg is really pressuring up the ice. They're really pressuring on that forecheck. You could see it's a mindset, because when you watch a preseason game and you see young players that are doing that, you know that they've seen that on film or been told to do it in the pre-scout. It'd be interesting to see if that's going to carry on into the preseason, because if they, sorry, into the regular season, because if they can continue to do that, they'll be able to kill a lot of their penalty kill that way. But those two units that came out, Koepke started and then Bjork came out, it just really showed their speed and their tenacity on the puck. They almost got a shorthanded goal.
16: Yeah, and we'd be shortchanging Cole Koepke if we didn't talk about him. Seven hits tonight in the game for Cole Koepke, and they're not just little shoulder rubs either. He's been laying the body. I mean, he knows he's in a battle to keep his spot in the lineup, but he remembers last year. He only played 62 games. Now, some of those 18 games were because of injury, but there were probably a good 10 or so that were healthy scratches. I'm sure Cole hasn't forgotten about that. He sees where he is in the training camp depth chart. That line, I think, has played pretty well. He, along with Noah Gregor and Vlad Nemestikov. But, man, Koepke, when he wins that, I guess... maybe it was a winger win on the faceoff, because the puck winds up going towards the possession of the Colorado Avalanche. And just that second effort to dive to knock it out of the zone.
17: Yeah, those little things that he knows he has to make sure of, that he knows that those extra efforts, the little details are going to go a long way and maybe helping him if it comes down to a decision. That's what the coach is going to remember when they watch the tape the next day. But even on the goal, on Perfetti's goal, he's the first guy to get in the zone, to drive the puck wide. Gregor started it by, you know, grinding it out a little bit. He gets the puck on the wall up to draw Morrissey, so you can tell that he's just in this game a lot, but also, you know, having a puck presence a little bit more. He's just not chipping pucks in deep. He's using those, you know, the speed that he has to make sure that he drives pucks wide.
16: Well, Gabe Vilardi is scored at 18:05 of the first period, and Cole Perfetti gets one at 18:50 of the second period. So the Jets scoring late in each of the periods of both, really off of turnovers in the Colorado zone. And it was some good spade work by certainly Vlad Nemestikov and Isaac Rosen in the first period to set up Gabe Vilardi. And yes, as beautiful as Mark Scheifele's pass was to Cole Perfetti, it might not happen if Josh Morrissey doesn't make an equally as fine pass.
17: Just his presence, you know, the head up, you know, a lot of the, you know, that winger coming out thinks he's just going to chip the puck down the wall, you know, yeah. It's going to go back down to below the goal line, and his presence to kind of, you know, shake him off and had the insight to kind of go back to Mark Scheifele. But him coming off the bench, it just shows the puck possession and being able to change in the offensive zone, which we didn't see a lot of the Winnipeg Jets doing that last year.
16: 15-15 are the shots on goal. Beckman has three for Colorado, and Cole Koepke has three for the Winnipeg Jets, so he's involved from that aspect as well. Very quickly, Coach, third period. Colorado's hung around. Stu Skinner had to make some big saves to keep him off the board. What do you want to see from the Jets?
17: Well, I'm sure the Colorado's going to come out and do a push here in the first 5 minutes to try and get on the board to make it a 2-1 game. Then it's a different hockey game in the third period. Winnipeg's got to win that first 5 minutes, play really good sound defensively, play shot. They also got to push the pace to see if they can get that third one.
16: Talk to you in the Pulse Game Show.
17: Sounds good.
16: Christian O'Mell standing by. He'll have a scoreboard update next. It's 2-0 here at Canada Life Center. The Winnipeg Jets in front of the Colorado Avalanche on Power 97 and 680 CJOB.
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16: 2-0. The Winnipeg Jets are in front of the Colorado Avalanche after 40 minutes of play. And we now have some finals from around the National Hockey League among the 6 or 7 other games on tap tonight.
20: Johnny Brodzinski with some goals for the Washington Capitals, trying to make a name for himself there. 5-2, they take down the Flyers. Montreal with an overtime win in Trois-Rivières tonight. Cole Caulfield, who else, scoring the tying goal in the third, and then Mr. Overtime himself does it in OT. That's a Hockeyville game in Trois-Rivières, so they get to have the home crowd go home happy.
16: Yeah, and Caulfield scored in overtime the other night in that split squad game.
20: The guy just lives to score OT winners. Yeah. It's kind of crazy. Devils edge the Rangers 3-2. The game-winning goal, Jack Hughes scoring with just over 2 minutes left in the third period. People were treated to a pretty blasé game in Columbus. Nobody scored in regulation or overtime. 1-0, the shootout win for Columbus. Connor Garland gets the shootout winner. That's a pretty boring one. Penguins all over the Sabres. 4-1 is the final of that one. Dallas still up 1-0 on the Blues. That's in the second intermission. The Blackhawks have a 3-1 lead over the Wild. Bowen Byram, in that much-talked-about trade, he's got 2 goals for Chicago as we go to the third period there. Devastating loss for the Toronto Blue Jays. Pete Alonso's 40th homer, 2-run homer in the bottom of the 8th, 4-3 Orioles over Toronto. The Jays 3.5 back now of the White Sox with just 5 games remaining. Tragic number now 2. So they could be eliminated as soon as tomorrow. Wow. If the results go the wrong way for them, it's just been a rough season.
16: Probably better just to put them out of their misery.
20: Yeah, I would agree. And then halftime in the Monday Night Football game, actually just starting the third quarter, the Rams have a 14-3 lead over the New York Giants.
16: All right, 2-0 here as we head to the third period. The Winnipeg Jets out in front of the Colorado Avalanche on Power 97 and 680 CJOB.
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0: Third period is upon us. Paul Edmonds, Mitchell Clinton with you. 2-0 Winnipeg in front on goals by Gabe Velarde, Cole Perfetti. One in each period. And the Jets are going from our broadcast right to left. Looks like Stuart Skinner is going to go the distance for the Jets in goal. Mestikoff will center a line here and take the draw, and we're underway against Parker Kelly. Kelly wins it back inside his own zone. Kulak trying to get the puck outside his own zone. It's stopped there momentarily by Gregor. Now shipped out towards center ice and flopped inside that Winnipeg end. Ferraro goes after it into where the corner. Rattling around off some bodies. Settled down now by O'Connor. O'Connor into where the corner. St. Ivan, he ties up his man. And that's Kelly into where the corner again. More reinforcements for Colorado. And Taylor McCarr. Three Jets, three Avalanche. Finally squirts free. And Ferraro carries that back in behind his own net. He broke his stick trying to move the puck and did efficiently. To Mestikoff across the line. And he tried a back pass for Koepke going toward the net. And the pass was too far back and behind Koepke. And it's intercepted easily by the Avalanche and sent down inside that Winnipeg. And Jets on the retrieve. Here they come. Skipping through that neutralized Perfetti. Spins. Perfetti tried a backhand and lost an edge there. And Juleson steers him aside. Waugh picks up the puck out towards center ice, moved it ahead. Svechkov on the far side to McCarr. McCarr got by a check, tried to play it back in behind the net. Gets pumped off the puck. He and Morrissey go down, get back up, back toward the line. Juleson, far side now for Gagne. Shoot, stopped by Skinner. And he'll hang on for a whistle. There's some more stews cascading down from the CLC crowd.
5: Yeah, the more the better. That usually means positive things for the Winnipeg Jets there, and physicality continues from the first two periods right into this one. Josh Morrissey took a significant bump from Taylor McCarr. Colorado scored three times in the third period last night against Utah. Of course, different roster except for the three players that are playing in it, so finished strong the last night. They're trying to do the same thing tonight against Winnipeg.
0: Some of these players played in that game last night, and as a result, I'm thinking that they found their legs more in the second period. That's why Colorado had, of the two periods, the second was their best so far here tonight. We'll try to build off of that. Winnipeg will try to add on another goal, leading 2-0, and maybe put the final death nail in any comeback hopes. We'll get an offside call. Fabian Lysell skated across that Jets line. Too many moves, and we'll get a neutralized faceoff. 1:40 is expired in this third period. 2-0 Winnipeg. Today's game is brought to you in part by Wallace & Wallace. 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York wins the draw back inside his own zone. Henry Thrunt to the near side. Velarde reaches forward, holds it in, hands it back off. Roseanne. And we're going to get a penalty. Or is it offside? No, it's a penalty. As Thrun got roughed up by Lysell. And Lysell's been in the midst of seemingly every problem the Jets have had with a Colorado Avalanche tonight. And Lysell will be penalized for the second time. And Winnipeg will go on the power play for the second time this evening.
1: Colorado number 22, minor penalty, high sticking.
5: Yeah, first it was Mario Ferraro, now it's Henry Thrun. And Thrun, after he took him a little bit to get up, but he got up and definitely had some words for Lysell there.
0: So here we go, Winnipeg on the power play for the second time tonight. They win the draw, squirts back toward the line, walking the line, Morrissey shoots! Deflected in front by Velarde, just wide. Grabbed again by Winnipeg, Shifley onto the near side hash. He'll put it down low for Velarde. Velarde tried that drop step, lost the puck, back toward the line. Morrissey will hold it, spins it around, but intercepted by Kulak and dumped the distance. Trying a long lead pass for Logan O'Connor, maybe on a partial break, but Morrissey was back there to glide in front of him and take away the puck. Drop for Kyle Connor through that neutral ice. Connor to the near side, shoots it around. Rims around to the far side, Velarde. Vilardi tried to pull it off the wall, lost it there, swatted away from him by Hinostroza, and down the ice it goes.
5: It's like a little adjustment by Winnipeg's power play and how they're coming up the ice. Seems like Scheifele and Connor have the option of whether they want to weave or if they want to stay in their lane, depending on what the PK is giving them.
0: Well, they get it inside the zone to get it established. Onto the far side, Connor up top for Morrissey. Morrissey near side, Scheifele back up top for Morrissey. Near side hash, Scheifele down low, Vilardi. Vilardi backdoor, Connor shoots. Diving stopped by Banakoff. And Winnipeg will have to go back inside their own zone to pick up the puck as it was swatted all the way down the ice by Colorado. Ilya Nabokov with a great save, his best one since coming in halfway through the second period. Near side, Rosane. Rosane across the line. Rosane will play it down low for Nemestikov. Back for Isak Rosane. Far side, Henry Thrun. Thrun back up top to the near side now again for Viggo Bjork. Bjork looking around. Bjork stick handling. Will put it into where the slot off a skate it goes. Jacob Julian couldn't get to it. And it's sent all the way down right on top of Skinner by Colorado. Skinner will shoot it quickly for Viggo Bjork. Bjork moved it ahead for Rosane. Rosane across the line, dropped it for Nemestikov. Feeds it in toward the hash mark for Bjork out in front. Rosane shoots, stop, rebound. And Thrun is there. Thrun will glide away from a check, put it back in behind the net. Jacob Julian after the puck. It's knocked around to the far side corner. St. Ivan, he came in as a line change. He will get in toward the corner to grab that puck. Trying to work there against a couple of Avs. It's flipped by him and down out toward that neutral ice it goes. And Noah Gregor will send it back on top of Stuart Skinner. Vaisel is out of the penalty box. The Jets are 0-2 with the man advantage. And Avalanche are back to full strength. Burnside scampers inside that zone. Rubbed out there by Malinsky. Malinsky one-hands it around the boards on the far side. Got it back again from Hinostroza. Hinostroza had some problems with it. Tapped toward the side of the slot. Malinsky is there, trying to weave against a couple of Jets. Finally lost the puck. Kieran Walton freed it up, moving right in. Burnside, he went backhand, forehand, backhand, and got bumped off the puck. Hinostroza's lost his helmet. He has to go to the bench. It stays inside the zone momentarily. Kulak with that long stick will knock it out towards center ice, and then Nielsen will send it down inside that Winnipeg end. Noah Gregor speeds out of his own zone, 3-on-3. Far side now for Burnside. Kicked it from his skate to his stick. He'll catch up to it into where the corner. Got taken off the puck, and Juleson moved it ahead now. Out towards center ice. O'Connor. O'Connor will send it down inside that Winnipeg end. Grab there and trying to center that puck back out in front. Prashopov. Prashopov back toward the line here for Gagne. Gagne now toward the net. Prashopov goes after it. Picks up that loose puck that went wide. Put it back toward the line for Sternberg. Sternberg will send it around to the far side. Dyson Mayo will cut that off. Play it around to the near side for Thrun. Up along the boards for Connor. Connor can't get it out. Got a second opportunity. He arcs off the boards and plays it to the far side for Mayo. Mayo long lead pass now for Perfetti. He gathers that up and jammed it down inside that Colorado end. And Winnipeg will make some changes. Svechkov out of his own zone with some speed through that neutral ice. Crossed over that Jets line. Worked his way toward the corner. Got taken off the puck by Morrissey, but it was bouncing on him. Settled down now by Waugh. Up top of the point. Sternberg shot, and he scores. Gustav Sternberg with a slap shot from the point. Nobody saw it, including the goaltender and Stuart Skinner. And Colorado's on the board. It's 2-1 for the Jets.
5: I think Skinner's wondering about some possible goaltender interference on this. Because immediately as it went in, he kind of put the shoulders up like, what am I supposed to do? Now, of course, you start wondering about how did the Avalanche player get to the crease, because there was definitely some interaction between he and Dylan DeMello. And as we know, if you go into the crease on your own volition, the obligation on you goes up significantly as that player. It doesn't look like there's going to be a goaltender interference challenge coming, but the official did skate over to Scott Arneil.
0: Gate is still open. The two referees will get together along with the linesman. 13:51 remaining in this third period.
1: Is using their coach's challenge for goaltender interference.
0: So they will get a challenge. And if Winnipeg gets it right, the goal comes off. If they get it wrong, goal stays, and they will be shorthanded as well. So what do you think?
5: Well, on first look, Skinner definitely held his glove up, being like, I couldn't do anything with it. Now, the challenge, of course, is it's all going to come down to how the Avalanche player got into the crease. If he went in by himself, then I think there's something definitely to that would take this off the board, because he and Dylan DeMello are engaged in a one-on-one battle for position. Skinner seemed pretty adamant that there wasn't a whole lot he could do with his glove.
0: And they're not giving us any replays.
5: No, so I'm going completely off memory. So what the heck? I say it comes off. I'll throw my percentage. It's a preseason for me, too. I'm just kind of, you know, I'll put that out there, and we'll see how it goes.
0: Well, you've got nothing to lose because it really doesn't count.
5: Exactly. No, I only start tracking my stats in the regular season.
0: Well, just to remind you that celebrate that Friday night feeling at the Winnipeg Jets home opener Friday, October the 2nd. Start your weekend of the season off right with one of the city's biggest hockey nights. And take in every heart-pounding moment as the new 2026-27 lineup battle it out against the Boston Bruins. 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
5: I hope for Nabokov. Comes into this game halfway through, and he's faced, I believe, a total of 3 shots. 2 of them have been backdoor plays, the Perfetti goal, and then the one that the big save he makes on the Jets power play here in the third on the backdoor one-timer to Kyle Connor. Welcome to the game. Here's 2 high danger opportunities. Made a heck of a stop on Kyle Connor, but Winnipeg's power play would take that look all day.
0: Here we go after a long deliberation.
2: After the coach's challenge, there is goaltender interference, therefore we have no goal.
0: Take the goal off the board. We can't confirm or deny on what we saw. There was no replay. And now they're going to show one. Oh, yeah. There was a lot of Fedor Svechkov in the crease bothering Stuart Skinner. So the score remains the same. To quote a line from Led Zeppelin. Oh, that was the song remains the same. Sorry. 13:51 remaining in this third period. 2-0 Winnipeg.
5: I always wonder, too, on things like that. Yes, it's the preseason, and you want to win, of course. But even for you got a new goaltender in your organization, he kind of gives you the indication that something like that happened. You got to show that you've got his back. Hey, we'll challenge it for you.
0: He was pretty calm about it, too. Just sort of threw out his hands like, yeah. I have no opportunity. Winnipeg. Alert to the situation that Colorado's come on. They will pick up the puck and Velarde and across the line. Velarde still holding on. Put it back toward the line. DeMello right down Broadway. Shoots. Score! Dylan DeMello took a pass after some hard work from Gabriel Velarde. Came in a couple of steps in the slot. Wristed one past Nabokov. And Winnipeg has one come off the board favorably for them. They put another one on the board favorably for them right after that, and it's 3-0 Winnipeg.
5: Perfect shot from DeMello just inside the left post. Viggo Bjork going to the net front as kind of that partial screen, but you said it, Paul. It's some great work by Gabriel Velarde, engaged with Sam Malinsky kind of in that one-on-one battle, but Velarde never really loses control of the puck, never loses composure, finds a way to get it back to DeMello.
0: And Winnipeg with their largest lead of the night now is 3. They've scored in each period. 7 minutes have expired in this third period. St. Ivany from the point. Slap shot. Ricochets off a body. Grabbed by Gagne. Onto the far side. Left it for Juleson. Spit off the boards. Moved ahead for Waugh. Waugh center ice. Got stood up by St. Ivany at the Winnipeg Jets line. Winnipeg will gather it up. And Ferraro rolled it around on the near side. Domestikov. We'll twist it off the window and get it out towards center ice. We'll add it. We'll shoot it right back in. 2 out to handle for Skinner. Center out to the near side. Ferraro digs it off the wall for St. Ivany. Outlet it to the near side for Jacob Julian. Spins away from a check. Got it out towards center ice. For Shopoff. We'll take that away and send it back inside of zone. Zone for Sternberg. to the near side for Pershapov. He will glide in toward the corner. Got taken off stride nicely by Jack St. Ivany. Outlets at far side. Winnipeg looks around. Ferraro didn't like the read. Put it back in behind his net for St. Ivany. And Winnipeg will settle it down here. 12:05 remaining in this third period. 3-0 Winnipeg. Pass on the tape on the far side for Burnside. Moved it ahead now for Jacob Julian. Julian will shoot it in. Fans trying to help out the Winnipeg Jets here. Now Hinostroza with some speed. Through the neutral ice, crossed over the line. Lost the puck. And it squirts into Skinner, who will cover up and hang on for a stoppage. 11:50 remaining in this third period. The score, Winnipeg 3, Colorado nothing. 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
4: Jets hockey is brought to you in part by South Beach Casino, Wallace & Wallace, and the Manitoba Physiotherapy Association. Winnipeg leading 3-0, just under 12 minutes remaining in this third period.
5: Talk about momentum swing over the last sequence, right? Colorado thinks they get on the board, comes off from the goaltender interference challenge. 28 seconds later, Dylan DeMello back in the net. Boom, 3-0 Winnipeg instead of 2-1.
4: Kulak out towards center ice. With the puck, he'll push it ahead. Gain the red line and shoot it in. Stopped by Skinner, back in behind his own net. Skinner will shoot it around. Koepke pumped his man to make sure that it squirts out toward the neutral ice. Beckman for Malinsky. Near side for Lysell. Lysell tried to tap it back for Malinsky. He was going one way with Sam Malinsky. The puck was going the other. And it's a long retrieve for the veteran defenseman for Colorado. Now for Adam Beckman. At center ice, across the line. Slung toward the net. That came off the stick of Merkulov. Georgi Merkulov whipped it wide. Winnipeg will retrieve the puck in toward the corner on the far side. DeMello for Scheifele. Looks up ice. Skinny's along the boards on the far side for Perfetti in toward the corner. Agnew will knock Scheifele toward the boards, tie him up. Scheifele keeps his feet moving. Ran into Juleson. In to help out is Perfetti. He got inside position. Wins the puck battle, got it back toward the line, far side. DeMello softly in toward the corner. Scheifele is there. Rolled off a check, but the net has come off its peg on the near side. And we'll get a stoppage of play and likely a face-off outside of that Colorado end as they deem that Mark Scheifele was the guilty party that knocked it off. Or is the face-off going to stay inside? It will stay inside.
5: Fabian Lysell continues to endear himself, quote-unquote, to the Winnipeg Jets in this contest. He's the one that kind of ran into Stuart Skinner there, and Dylan DeMello gave him a good shove after that happened, and they kind of clicked skates, or a couple feet came together.
4: Scheifele up along the boards for Perfetti. Pushed off the puck. Flipped out towards center ice. Merkulov. Winnipeg. Long neutral ice regroup. Here they come. Morrissey across the line. High slot back toward the line for DeMello. Now for Scheifele. Scheifele shoots. That's blocked. Rebound grabbed by O'Connor. Logan O'Connor to center ice. And he'll flip it down inside that Winnipeg end. Jets go back on the retrieve. We're halfway through this third period. 10 minutes to go. Rimmed around to the far side. High slot. Svechkov. His shot broken up. Kyle Connor's got to break away from the blue line. In! What they're going to say is he touched it, that it's a glove hand pass. And Kyle Connor seemed to know that even before he touched the puck.
5: Yeah, exactly. An unintentional one, too, because it's just a little flip play that ends up going, I believe, into the hand of Cole Perfetti and gets knocked out in the neutral zone. And Kyle Connor just kind of went, well, not sure what I'm going to do with this. And the whistle goes.
4: 9:50 remaining in the third period. Winnipeg 3, Colorado no score. Back after these to downtown. 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
5: Neutralized faceoff. York will win it back inside of zone. Zone, Winnipeg leads it 3-0 as we welcome you back. 9:40 still to go in this third period. Cross the line. York trying to get it back out in front, broken up. Moved ahead and racing after the puck, Svechkov, but he's cut off there by Ferraro, who gave it away. Coming right down Broadway is LaRue, and he shot the puck wide. He had one of the Jets in Rosane in on him, and back to the line, shot from Sternberg, stopped by Skinner, and he'll hang on for a whistle. 9:25 remaining in this third period, 3-0. Now, it's interesting because you say, well, you know, Mario Ferraro just aimlessly threw that puck away into where the slot area. That's a set play. There's supposed to be somebody there, right?
6: Yeah, exactly. It's all about, and that's part of what preseason is, right? So Ferraro makes one read, somebody clearly made another, and that ends up with that puck going right through the middle of the ice.
5: Winnipeg wins the draw. Kieran Walton flipped it out towards center ice, and safely it goes there, but Hinostroza will start back. His long shot from a bad angle, stick saved by Skinner. He'll hang on again. 9:11 remaining in this third period. 3-0 Winnipeg on goals by Velarde, Perfetti, and DeMello.
6: And also, you think back to the first preseason game against Edmonton. I think it was Tyrell Bauer who was just trying to make a little backhand bump play to someone that was in position. You see it just so many more times. It just, when it gets picked off, it's a little bit more dangerous, but you're seeing so many more breakout plays to the middle of the ice now.
5: Winnipeg wins the puck battle. Julian onto the far side, but it is going to be an offside call against the Jets. Intended for Burnside, then carried in by Mayo. 9 minutes remaining, third period. 3-0. Winnipeg back at it tomorrow. Kelly Moore on the air at 5 o'clock for the pregame show. Mitchell and I will be here at 7 o'clock for preseason game number 3. But game number 2 against Edmonton as the Oilers come into town, and I don't expect we'll see the big guns for the Oil in town. But likely, as Kelly mentioned, the Lowry line, the Jaeger line, and some of the other players we haven't seen this season, like Pionk and Sandberg, flip from center ice into the meshing behind that glass and that goal line of Colorado. We'll get it back out towards center ice. That's where the faceoff will happen, right at center. And then I would guess that in Colorado, you're going to see pretty much as usual in the last preseason game, whether it's been 8 games, 6 games, 7 games, 4 games, in this case, the Winnipeg Jets lineup Friday night in Denver.
6: And I'm actually interested what lineup the Jets will see that night against the Avalanche, just because the Avs, that's the start of another back-to-back in the preseason for them. They play the next night, so it'll be interesting to see kind of how Colorado navigates that. But, yeah, I would agree with you on Winnipeg's lineup. It's going to look pretty close to opening, I would imagine.
5: Skinner wrists it into where the corner. Henry Thrun up along the boards to the near side. Noah Juleson will stop that. Shoot it back in. Ricochets off the Mestikov. Settle down. D to D here. Thrun into where the middle for Scheifele. Couldn't handle that pass. Back the other way. Logan O'Connor speeds down the right wing boards. Back in behind the net. Put it into where the slot. There's Sternberg. Gustav Sternberg. Backhanded it toward the front of the net. McCarr with a shot. Stopped by Skinner. Taylor McCarr goes back after his rebound. Freed it up. Got it back toward the line. Sternberg walked into a shot. That goes off a body. And up and over the back glass. And out of play it goes. 7:44 remaining in this third period, 3-0 for the Jets. I wonder how Stuart Skinner feels, because, as mentioned in our pregame show, probably some nerves, even though he's been around for a long time, played in some real high leverage games, but new city, new franchise, 2-year contract, wants to establish himself, wants to prove that he's worth the contract of almost $4 million per annum. And I would imagine that for him, it couldn't have gone better this evening than it is right now. And he'll fight to make a save at the side of his net off a faceoff, and he does.
6: Well, especially because you think of the difference, right? So he gets traded from Edmonton to Pittsburgh, and you're kind of just thrown right into it, especially for a team in Pittsburgh that was in kind of that playoff race for the better part of that back half of the season. Of course, they end up getting in before losing in the first round. But now you come to Winnipeg, you've got the benefit of the full training camp. You've got the benefit of, you know, getting into a couple of preseason games to get your reads and try to sort out exactly how your team plays in front of you. It's a little bit of an easier runway into playing for a new team than when you get traded, you know, 75% of the way through the year.
5: Winnipeg, nice outlet and a chip in toward the middle. Paul Perfetti will take that from Kyle Connor, get across the line, spin it in toward the corner. Avs will go up and jam it along the board, stolen by Perfetti out in front. Shifley back, Perfetti! And a redirect off a stick and over the net. Gathered up by Perfetti again on his own rebound. Got it back toward the line with some help from Shifley. DeMello onto the far side. Casts it toward the side of the net. Picked up there by Connor. Rolled out in front. Shooting! Stomped by Nabokov. And he will dustpan that rebound. Back in will Ilya Nabokov and hang on for a whistle. Well, Perfetti was that close to scoring his second of the night.
6: Off of his second backdoor play. I thought Mark Shifley was going to let this thing go, but no, he just kind of sells shot and forces Nabokov to kind of overcommit to try to get across. And then Shifley goes back against the grain once again to Perfetti, close to that right post, but puck just doesn't cleanly get through, ends up going off of a stick and over the top of it.
5: Sam Malinsky just desperately got his stick in front and had it redirect over the net and not into it. Puck goes into that Colorado bench. We'll get a stoppage of play. 7:02 remaining in this third period. 3-0. Winnipeg.
6: You're definitely seeing the offensive creativity from that Connor Shifley Perfetti trio, which, you know, not surprising. I mean, given how the three of them like to play and everything, but sometimes, you know, you can have your best ideas on paper. They don't necessarily translate onto the ice, but I think you're definitely seeing that trio take some steps together. They've been advantageous on any kind of turned over puck. They've had some shifts in the offensive zone as well.
5: Enestroza dances inside that Winnipeg end. Weak backhand toward the net. That went wide. Jamming along the boards there with one hand. Nice play by Ferraro. Winnipeg out towards center ice. Rosé it. Will land it onto the far side. Carries it back inside his own zone. Now he will start his forward progression to the near side for Enestroza. Aimlessly put it into where the slot. Intercepted by Jack St. Ivany. He gave it away out in front. Back door. Logan O'Connor trying to get it to the near side here for Nielsen. That was broken up by Winnipeg and maybe Stuart Skinner. The net is off its pegs back inside that Winnipeg end. And with the Jets touching the puck, or with Colorado touching the puck, they'll finally blow it down. By the way, back-to-back, as we mentioned, tonight and tomorrow. And the Jets overall will play 9 back-to-backs this season. They'll have one exclusively at home, 6 on the road, and then they'll have 2 that will be split, both home and road.
6: Yeah, that home back-to-back with the Dallas Stars both nights in December is going to be an interesting one. And looking at the schedule the other day, you know, every team in your division, you play all your divisional opponents 4 times this year. Winnipeg's going to be done with Dallas by Christmas. 4 matchups with the Stars before Christmas. Then Colorado, they play them once October 7th and then don't play them again until February 25th. And they got 3 meetings between then and the end of the season.
5: Yeah, a couple in March. As they'll go home and home with a day off in between. Winnipeg back inside their own zone. Dyson Mayle off the boards and out towards center ice. Gagne couldn't trap that cleanly. Winnipeg will send it down, but it'll be an icing call against the Jets. Under 6 minutes remaining in this third period. 5:55 to go. 3-0 Winnipeg. Full postgame show tonight. Kelly Moore, Dwayne Gilowoychuk, Christian Amell. You and I, and a guest from downstairs as well. I think we should ask for Stuart Skinner.
6: And he's been has been very good in this one. Very steady, just not, you know, and that's kind of more of his style. He's not going to be the guy that's flailing all over the place either, but he's just looked very calm in the net. Rebound control's been good, usually a sign that your positioning's where you want it to be, but he's had to make some real nice pad saves, especially here in this third period. He's kicked those away from harm's way as well.
2: Mayo moves it up along the boards and out towards center ice. Burnside fighting for a puck. Weekly one hands it inside that Colorado end. Kulak, far side, Malinsky. Rink wide to the near side for Beckman. Cross the line, he'll drop it. Beckman gets it back, shoots, put it off the side of the net. Bounced in toward the corner, back toward the line for Kulak. His shot goes wide, rebound, side of the net. Lysel redirected on a putback stop. No, they score. Just squeaked by Stuart Skinner. And did somebody get a last touch on it? And Georgi Merkulov? I think he did.
6: Yeah, I think Skinner thought he had the puck frozen.
2: Yes.
6: But it ended up squeaking through and just sitting on his pad. And he actually, when he senses Merkulov coming there and the stick blade kind of digging in towards his pad, he extends that left leg right up against the post to try to hold it, but he doesn't quite have enough on it to counteract kind of the pressure that Merkulov's putting on that puck, and it slides underneath him.
2: Even strength goal for Georgi Merkulov. And Colorado will end the Winnipeg shutout bid at 14:34 this third period. Skinner comes out to play it, jams it into toward the corner. DeMello will fight for it against Parker Kelly. Logan O'Connor is there as well. DeMello came away with the puck. Chaperones it around with a nice backhand on the near side for Noah Gregor. Cross ice pass for DeMello. DeMello hustles into the play, takes that pass, hands it off for Koepke on the line on the far side. Koepke's weekend backhand went wide. Came back toward the line. Morrissey shot. That's redirected. Stopped by Nabokov. Rebound sent out towards center ice. Touch with a high stick. It'll get blown down as that was to the advantage of the Winnipeg Jets. 4:43 remaining in this third period. 3-1 Jets.
6: Winnipeg trying to up a little bit of pressure here in the third period just to get themselves back into the offensive zone. Way more fun than defending as much as they probably have here in the third.
2: For Kulak, Lysella, and Kulak, the goal for Colorado, 14.5 is the time of it. 4:43 remaining in this third. Jets by 2 back after these as we take our final timeout of the night. 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
2: Puck is off somebody at the Jets bench as we welcome you back. 4:38 remaining in the third period. 3-1 Winnipeg. So we'll get a neutral ice faceoff.
6: A lot of that flow we enjoyed for the first 40 minutes has kind of slowed right down here in the third period. A lot more whistles.
2: Kulak turns his skates, retrieves back inside his own zone for Hinostroza. His redirect over the glass, and that's out of play, and that will be a souvenir tonight.
6: Trying to see down there if everything's all good. I'm waiting for the thumbs up. I don't. If it hit somebody, everybody seems to be fine, and now they're all just looking for it.
2: Juleson back inside his own zone for Kulak. Pumped out towards center ice, intercepted by Winnipeg, and Koepke will turn his skates, and he'll fly inside the zone, put on the brakes. Koepke put a shot toward the net, stopped by Juleson in front. Paddled into where the corner, and then sent all the way down, right on top of Skinner. And Stuart Skinner will stop that. Leave it to the side of his net for Morrissey. Morrissey up along the boards here for Namestnikov. Fends off a check and moved it ahead for Kyle Connor. Didn't like the read at center, put it back inside his own zone for DeMello. Now for Morrissey to the near side for Connor. Connor pass into where the middle for Scheifele. Scheifele gains control, cross over the line, back for Connor. Darts toward the net. Connor back in behind the goal. Still has it. Connor to the forehand, back toward the line for Ferraro. Ferraro waits, shoots. That stopped in front again. And backhanded out toward the line there, but not out by Nielsen. Kept alive again by Connor. This line stays tough now. Scheifele for Perfetti. That was broken up. Last-ditch attempt by Sternberg to break that up, and he did. It sent all the way down. We'll get an icing call against Colorado. And there won't be a line change allowed for the Avalanche. Somebody was commenting here up in our booth, and Mike Giesen, our on-site engineer, about how the renovations with the expansion of the dressing room and more amenities for the Winnipeg Jets have also led to the fact that the visitors have a tunnel now to go through the stands as opposed to coming out to our left from the dressing room. So much more convenient. And that's a requirement in the National Hockey League. And I believe that if you build a new rink, it has to be that way. Or if you do a major reno, it has to be included in where there's no more non-access. I think it's a safety precaution for teams not to have access through a tunnel and have their training staff there. Shot came in from the point, and that went wide off the stick of Henry Thrun. 2:50 remaining in this third period. Bounce back out towards center ice. Beckman twisting and turning. Fell down. Malinsky near side for Waugh. And there goes Nabokov to the bench. But we're going to get a stoppage of play and a tripping call coming up against the Jets.
6: I initially thought Beckman just fell, but...
13: Winnipeg, number 13, minor penalty. Trip.
6: Velarde seemed pretty resigned to the fact that it was on him. He went basically right to the box. Yeah, the stick's definitely in the skates there, as much as Velarde's not putting a whole lot of pressure on it.
2: Third power play tonight for Colorado. Jets penalty kills are for your Manitoba Ford dealers. 2:39 still to go in this third period. 3-1 Winnipeg. Colorado could make it interesting here with almost 2:40 remaining on the clock. They win the draw. Malinsky at the point. Malinsky up top. Stick handling. Near side now for Beckman. Beckman will cast it down into where that corner to the near side. Get a return pass up top. Malinsky for Beckman. Adam Beckman up top, Malinsky, locked and loaded, didn't shoot. Malinsky now with a shot redirected by Waugh, stopped by Skinner. Rebound gobbled up again by Colorado. Lysell onto the far side. Lysell will play it down low for Waugh, back door, nobody home. Picked up by Beckman, right side point. Beckman moves down along the boards. He got it into where the corner. Mikuloff will try to get to that puck. He did for Lysell. Lysell back toward the line for Beckman, for Mikuloff. Mikuloff to the near side. Rink wide on the far side waiting. Firing. Lysell stopped by Skinner. Lysell will pick up his own rebound again. Stops and starts into where the corner. Back toward the line for Malinsky. For Fabian Lysell. Up top for Malinsky. Malinsky will shoot off a stick of Namestnikov. It bounced into where the corner. First one to grab that is Waugh. Nick Waugh will play it far side for Lysell. Lysell back door to the near side. Mikuloff backhand stopped by Skinner. Rebound picked up by Ferraro. Twisted around the boards but not out. Kept in by Malinsky. 40 seconds to go on the power play. 1:20 to go in the third period. Back out in front. And Svechkov tried to push in a one-timer that he was tied up on.
5: And now there's the extra attacker out there as Nabokov is on the bench. It's a 6-on-4, and Namostnikov trying to get the puck toward the net with an empty net. Could not. It's out towards center ice. 1 minute to go in the third period. Here's Hinostroza across the line. Hinostroza shoots. Stopped by Skinner. Rebound up in the air. Settled down by O'Connor. Back toward the line again by Nielsen. Nielsen for Hinostroza. For O'Connor into toward the corner out front for Parker Kelly for Hinostroza. Now for Nielsen. Near side Malinsky. Malinsky and the penalty is over. Out of the penalty box, Velarde. It's a 6-on-5. Now for Parker Kelly for Makar. He lost the puck. Near side. Velarde trying to spin away from a check to get the puck out. Can't. Far side. St. Ivany jammed it up along the board. Some help now from Gregor and spits it out safely towards center ice. 20 seconds to go. Thrun takes a hard body check there on the near side from Tristan Nielsen. They joust a little bit with a couple of cross checks. 10 seconds to go. Flop back inside the Winnipeg end. 7 seconds to go. Back for Beckman. In toward the slot. Far side Waugh. And that'll do it here tonight. Jets kill off a penalty at the end of the game. Another successful penalty kill for your Manitoba Ford dealers. And they win the hockey game 3-1 over Colorado and even up their preseason record at 1-1 with game 3 set to go at 7 o'clock tomorrow night against Edmonton.
6: And about what you would want to see from the Winnipeg Jets in this contest, the veterans did what the veterans do, and that's, you know, find ways to generate offensively. I think you saw some good performance from some young players and those that were getting kind of their first preseason action, some motivated work by players battling for some spots. And if you're Stuart Skinner, how's that for a first impression in front of your new home fans? Solid performance, little unlucky on the one that ends up beating him, but he was solid between the pipes, and Winnipeg gets their first preseason win.
5: Final score, the Winnipeg Jets 3, the Colorado Avalanche 1. Totals and the postgame show are coming up next. 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
5: Winnipeg Jets square their preseason record at 1-1 with a 3-1 victory over the Colorado Avalanche tonight here at Canada Life Center. And while we await our requested postgame guest, Mario Ferraro, let's recap how things went down. Mario or Mario? We'll find out when he joins us. Boy, just a real solid game for him. You think of July 1st, Stu Skinner and Mario Ferraro
18: joined the Winnipeg Jets, and I thought they were certainly noticeable for a lot of the right reasons in this hockey game tonight. Gabe Vilardi opened the scoring, a shot from the right circle after Isaac Rosen and Vlad Domestnikov were able to do the spade work down low, got the puck to Vilardi and fired it just inside the far post to give the Jets a 1-0 lead after the first period. They went deep into the second before Cole Perfetti finished off a beautiful backhand pass by Mark Scheifele, the backdoor tap in for Cole Perfetti. And, you know, the play was started with an equally as fine pass from Josh Morrissey at the Colorado blue line. 2-0 Winnipeg after two. Dylan DeMello, 28 seconds after a successful coach's challenge for goaltender interference, took a Gustav Steinberg goal off the board. And Dylan DeMello is able to pipe a wrist shot past Ilya Dabakov from Vilardi and Morrissey. And that made it 3-0 Winnipeg. It stayed that way until 5:26 remaining in the game. And Colorado was able to get to a puck that was underneath or around the left pad of Stu Skinner, but he wasn't able to cover it up completely. And Georgi Mirkulov was able to put it into the net from Lysell and Kulak for Colorado's only goal. The Avalanche outshot Winnipeg 17-4 in the third period, 32-19 on the night. So a 31-save effort for Stu Skinner. Colorado 0-for-3 on their power play. That was a real significant kill for the Jets late in the game when Gabe Vilardi got 2 for tripping as Nabokov went to the net for the extra attacker. So a 6-on-4 penalty kill. They had a 4-on-3 penalty kill earlier in the game that they had to defuse. Winnipeg went 0-for-2 as the Jets win it by a score of 3-1. And as Paul mentioned, along with Mitchell, pretty much what you would expect from the Winnipeg Jets in terms of what their veterans did tonight as they build towards the home and season opener on Friday, October the 2nd, against the Boston Bruins. Just awaiting the arrival of Mario Ferraro downstairs. And, Paul, we talked about Skinner, talked about Ferraro, certainly two guys that stood out, but Cole Perfetti had a puck go off the stick of Sam Malinsky. It could have been 4-0 at that time. That first line did not disappoint with some wizardry sprinkled in and out of this hockey game.
5: No, great passing plays, and that's what you want to see, that vision. And not only that, but the zone time that they had against Colorado. And as a result of being inside the zone, hounding pucks, getting good D to hold the line for you, they can really wear down the opposition and create more opportunities off the offensive side. So from that standpoint, they came as advertised, and they delivered tonight in their first preseason game of the season.
18: Stu Skinner is going to talk to the main media after the game, so we'll certainly get his comments afterwards. Our Christian O'Mell is downstairs in the dressing room area, but I'll tell you what, Mitchell Clinton, the fans got into it early from the minute he was announced as the starting goaltender, and every time a puck was around the crease, we heard the Stu chants. But as you mentioned, I don't know that he could have asked for a better start to his career. This one doesn't count for 2 points in the standings or towards personal stats, but, boy, he looked rock solid between the pipes.
6: Yeah, 31 saves for Stuart Skinner in this one, and it kind of seemed low event on the Colorado side for a while, but then you kind of look at the numbers, and, you know, you got to kind of consider where a lot of these shots came from, but Winnipeg was outshot 28-10 in the final 40 minutes. So Stuart Skinner was certainly busy. Winnipeg, I think, was trying to, you know, their focus was on some different things other than maybe peppering the Colorado net. But, you know, nonetheless, I mean, we talked about the rebound control. Stuart Skinner was really good in this one. There wasn't a whole lot of second chances to be had. I thought he moved pretty well in the net as well. And because sometimes being a goaltender with maybe a little bit of a different defensive system in front of you, you have to get your reads. You have to figure out where these shots are going to be coming from most likely, so you can kind of understand the game that's in front of you, so you know how to best fit your game to it. And I think the fact that he's going to have a training camp and probably a couple of preseason starts with a new team, I think only benefits a guy like Stuart Skinner. And like you said, off to a great start.
18: Yeah, I would suspect he will get the start on Friday night in Colorado when the Jets wind up their preseason. Just the way everything's shaking out. The two top lines that played tonight, I would expect to see them Friday night as well. And then we'll see a completely different lineup, because Scott Arneil has been pretty adamant all along. No one was playing back-to-back as we head downstairs now.
2: Mario Ferraro is with us now, and thanks a lot for taking the time, Mario. And I guess on a personal side, how important was it for you to get this one out of the way and get immersed into the Winnipeg Jets officially?
19: Yeah, it felt really good. Obviously, it's been some time since I've been in game action, but it was a pretty good start. Still getting accustomed to changes and systems and knowing my teammates out there, but pretty good start structurally. We did some good things, and yeah, there's some areas to work on, but it's good to get that one out of the way, get the nerves out of the way.
2: Yeah, you mentioned structurally. What do you take from this game tonight when it came to structure? Did you see a lot of what the coaches have been preaching over five hard, spirited skates?
19: Yeah, I think there was definitely intent. We may not have succeeded at everything we were trying to do, but we were looking for it. We were trying to play as close to the system as we could, and obviously that's going to be important heading into October 2nd. But yeah, I thought we were definitely had good intentions out there and trying to put what we practiced to life in the game.
18: Mario, was part of those good intentions, I don't want to say an ultra-aggressive approach to the penalty kill, but certainly try to hound the puck as much as you possibly could?
19: Yeah, that's. I think that's going to be our identity all around, is just being an aggressive team. But, you know, definitely when we can and at the appropriate times to do it. But, you know, it's some things that kind of came by surprise with the penalty kill tonight, right? Some four on three and some six on four that can't quite cover everything in the limited amount of time that we have. But, you know, we're chipping away at it, and it was a good thing that we kind of ran into those situations so we have video and something to talk about.
18: Yeah, that's a good point you bring up. Yeah, it's not that you practice 4-on-3 PK on a regular basis. You know, when we had a chance to talk to you during the captain skates, the name of Stuart Skinner was brought up. You said, I absolutely love the guy. He competes. Boy, did we see that firsthand tonight or what, eh?
19: Yeah, you know, I love him. I love him. I'm going to say it again. He's a great guy. He's a great guy off the ice. You know, I've already gotten to know him really well. Like you said, he's a competitor. He said this morning that he was a little nervous to get out there because morning skate didn't go the way he liked to. And I told him, dude, you're fine. You're fine. And he should have really was close to having a shutout tonight. Could have, maybe should have, a little fluky one there at the end. But no, he was outstanding, backed up some of my turnovers. And, you know, it's good to have him back there.
6: And Mario, just one from me. You touched on in your first answer about getting used to new systems with a new team. Just curious from that standpoint, how different is what you guys are trying to do with the Winnipeg Jets different than what you played with San Jose last year?
19: I think there's, you know, in terms of systems, it's pretty similar. Like, there's not much difference between the way that certain teams play. You know, I've played in a lot of different structures and systems over the years, even whether it's at the NHL with different coaches in San Jose or college or juniors, however it may be. But there's something that we're kind of all familiar with. It's just getting used to it. It's second nature when you're playing an 82-game season with the same structure all year. So just that little change, it won't take long, but we wanted to kind of make it automatic so we're thinking less.
2: Mario, thanks a lot for the time. We appreciate it, and welcome to Winnipeg.
19: Yeah, thanks for having me. I'm happy to be here. Thank you.
2: Yeah, Mario Ferraro from downstairs, gentlemen, and great. He loves Stuart Skinner, and great answers from Mario about the structural stuff and how close a lot of the teams are, but just some little nuances. Yeah. I just wanted to go back to Stuart Skinner, and you talked about the captain skates and talking with Mario. Didn't they talk on the same day? I think they did.
18: They did, yeah.
2: They did, yeah. And the one quote that I took from Stuart Skinner, of course he was asked about 37 and Connor Hellebuyck not being here, and it's not really a fair question, but he did say, my job is my job. And I thought it was a great quote, and it just put it in perspective. It was pragmatic of him to say that. That's all he can say. He's here to worry about his job, and I thought that he performed his job pretty precisely tonight in this game.
18: Well, and I'll say this, you know, clearly the fans let us know how they feel about Stu Skinner. But Mitchell Clinton, you also know Winnipeg Jets fans love their blue-collar hockey players, and I have a hunch it is not going to be long before Mario Ferraro is one of the more popular Winnipeg Jets. I personally very much admire the way that man plays the game. I was always a big fan when he was in San Jose, but when you get a chance to watch him a little bit closer, whether it's in the training camp skates and whatnot, but then under game conditions, this guy's a warrior.
6: Yeah, and like personality-wise, I think the fans are going to end up liking him a lot too. And then it's different aspects, right? Like I mentioned how much PK time he had in San Jose. He's going to slot right in here and try to do that as well. I mean, top 20 in the National Hockey League in blocks last year. This is a guy that puts his body on the line for the team. And you even look at this game in a preseason game, doesn't like the hit that Vlad Nemestikov takes, and he's following Lysell around the ice and getting agitated with him. And then, you know, in the first period, I believe it was him that sent the stretch pass to either Jacob Julian or Kieran Walton as well. So not only does he do the hard stuff, the physical stuff that isn't necessarily glamorous, but the fans really appreciate seeing, this guy can move the puck too. And we can't forget about that, because that is a significant part, especially with how fast Winnipeg wants to play, how they want to do things, especially with their ability to attack in transition. If you've got defensemen that can move the puck, as well as Mario Ferraro showed tonight, and will continue to, as he gets more and more comfortable, these things become more and more second nature, he's going to be an asset back there for sure.
2: Couple more things before we run along here. I thought, and he's 30 years old, and he's likely destined for the Manitoba Moose, but I thought Dyson Mayo played really well tonight, guys.
18: I agree.
2: He just moved the puck. He was steady. He was positionally sound. And you can see why the professional scouts of the Winnipeg Jets went out and said, we can sign this guy, because I think he's going to be a good addition to this organization. And I don't mind saying it, a good addition likely to the AHL team in the Manitoba Moose. But also, we saw the makings of a pretty decent fourth line tonight in Nemestikov, Koepke, and Gregor. I really like the way that materialized tonight. Some speed on there, some veteran experience on that line. I like the chippiness we saw from Nemestikov. We've never really seen him fight, but he has fought a couple of times in the National Hockey League. He has that in his back pocket. And there's going to be some decisions here, but we saw a real good makings of a fourth line, if that's the way they choose to go, between those guys. So Mayo, Koepke, Gregor, Nemestikov, I all thought for what they are expected to do, they performed the way they're being asked to perform in that situation in the bottom six.
18: Yeah, Dyson Mayo signed to a two-year AHL contract, and as I watched him, Paul, tonight, I thought, man, this guy's going to help some of those young defenders on the Manitoba Moose big time. I think right away a guy like that could take Alphonse Frey under his wing and really teach him a few things about the game. And he made that
2: Garrett
18: wonderful...
2: Garrett Brown would be another one?
18: Henry Thrun, yeah.
2: Garrett Brown.
18: Oh, Garrett Brown, yeah. He'd be another one of the young guys when he's back healthy enough and ready to play. Absolutely. And you talk about, you know, those stretch passes. He made that beautiful pass to Henry Thrun to spring him in the first period. So, 100% agree. And as you mentioned, the performance of the Koepke line, and boy, were they noticeable for a lot of the right reasons. If I'm Braden Jagger, Nino Niederreiter, and I'm Alex Iafallo, I know I got to get up on my giddy up tomorrow night against the Edmonton Oilers, because there's a battle going on there.
2: There really is. And I think the quote today, or was it on Sunday, from Scott Arneal said, no, it was today, we're hoping that these guys make some difficult decisions for the coaches. Yeah. And I don't think that was just a bunch of word salad or word confetti he was just throwing out there. I actually believe what he had to say was genuine, that he wants those battles in camp, because that's only going to serve the Winnipeg Jets much better.
18: What the team went through last year, I think any time you get some kind of a competitive element for this hockey club, it'll be a good thing. Okay, you guys are on curfew with back-to-back games, so Paul Edmonds, Mitchell Clinton will be back here again at 7 o'clock to call the game again tomorrow night when the Winnipeg Jets finish off the home portion of their preseason schedule against the Edmonton Oilers. Just awaiting the arrival of Scott Arneil in the brand-new renovated Matt Frost Media Center, and it is beautiful, part of that dressing room renovation. But let's bring in our coach, Dwayne Gilewojcik, for a couple of quick comments before Scott Arneil makes his way to the podium. And people might look at it if they didn't watch the game and say, oh, man, Colorado outshot him 28-10 over the final 40 minutes. Jets mustn't have played very well last night.
20: Well, you know what? There was a stretch in the third period there after the disallowed goal, and then Winnipeg got the goal by DeMello. You know, you didn't see a lot of Mark Scheifele, Kyle Connor, Cole Perfetti. You know, they were playing a lot of line combinations and going through. But I also think that it was a sense of this, you know, Colorado Avalanche team, the roster they had, the lineup they had tonight. They were just trying to generate some energy. They were putting every puck they could on the net on Stuart Skinner to make sure they didn't go home not scoring a goal tonight. And as the game went on, it was just kind of a little bit of a lull game. But give credit to Winnipeg. They kept everything to the outside. They kept it simple. They had good line changes. They didn't really have a lot of distress until, you know, Velarde took the tripping penalty. It was, you know, a questionable call, some people might say, but he knew he tripped him.
18: He put the,
20: he just got caught in the wrong
18: spot. His blade was right in the player's
20: blade. That's probably still the player in me coming out a little bit. But, but you know, that was really the only time that they really had to work and dig down, and you could see that they really wanted to get it done, and they did a good job in that last 2 minutes.
18: Yeah, that was a Blade Runner, I think. But you know, and sometimes you can get off track a little bit with if you're just looking at things from a statistical point of view, and you're not you know, you haven't had the chance to watch the game. People have busy lives and that sort of thing. But I agree with you. I think when you look at the heat lamps on the analytics websites and that, there weren't a lot of chances, rather, from the high danger areas for Colorado. It was really quantity rather over quality. Let's head down to the Matt Frost Media Center now, hear what Scott Arneil has to say.
21: Whether it's coverage, you know, playing fast, get our forecheck, there was some, especially early on, I thought it was really, really good. Didn't get hemmed in too much in our end. I like the fact that it was, we were quick to close. And so for me, pulling out, I think it was a good game to pull out some real good teaching clips, both positive and predominantly positive. I mean, the odd ones there, some teaching things that have to go in there, but I liked a lot of what I saw tonight.
22: What about special teams, where we talked this morning about some wrinkles on the power play and plenty of PK time too?
21: Yeah, just really haven't had a whole lot of, other than morning skates, to practice it. So that's Thursday. That was planned for Thursday coming up. So guys, just you know, getting through the morning skate, getting a first chance of working together. And you know, obviously I liked a lot of the looks. I liked the way we attacked on the power play. You know, I think that there was a lot of shots, a lot of attempts, and then turned around and, you know, reset and did it again. I think with our penalty kill, we do have some new wrinkles that we're throwing out there, and I like the way the guys kind of adjusted to it. And that was really, again, first time this morning, unless they played in Edmonton, that was the first time this morning that they kind of saw the difference, the different look, other than video and practicing this morning. So all in all, I liked how we handled it.
23: How did you like the look of that first line? The top line.
21: You know what? That the work in progress, in the sense that Fetz has to figure those two out. Those two have some, you know, big time chemistry, and I know that they're talking to him a lot, and just trying to help him along here, and trying to get him to continue to play his game and not try to, you know, think too much while he's out there. And it's about reps with those guys. It's reps in practice. It's, and then obviously the games for all three of those guys. That was their first game in a very long time. You know, that's a whole lot different than summer hockey and even just practicing. So I think just the repetition and doing it again and again will help them.
23: It seemed pretty physical for a preseason game. What did you kind of think about that aspect?
21: Yeah, I think that that's just, there's young kids out there, I think, trying to make the hockey team. I think that both teams, you know, I think that we're always harping about the compete and, you know, get that, because that's the summer hockey stuff that you don't do. And it's kind of getting your guys doing it now, because when the real stuff happens next week, you can't, you don't want to be behind. You want to make sure that you're already into that heavy stuff.
0: What'd you see on the coach's challenge?
21: Yeah, we didn't have it the other night in Edmonton. We had it tonight. You know what? That was, we've been trying to figure this out for a few years on goalie interference, and the red light came on right away, in the sense of from Maddie and from Flats, it was pretty quick. And so we were pretty sure, we were having some internet issues and wasn't sure if that was part of what the delay was. But at the end of the day, we were pretty sure that was the call. And yeah, it was just, it was pretty clear cut for us.
0: What'd you like about the way the Nemeskov line got maybe set the physical tone?
21: Yeah, and the energy, using, you know, obviously with Gregor and Kepper with their speed, like Vladdy's game, I thought all three of them, whether that was penalty killing or whether that was creating energy off the forecheck, that's the type of stuff that they have to do, and liked a lot of what they did.
1: What'd you like about Vigo on the penalty kill tonight?
21: That's new for him, so obviously he got a little taste of it in Edmonton. Not very much, but he got more of it tonight. He's a right-handed face-off kind of guy that obviously he's on that side. Again, learning how to do it. It's been morning skates. Thursday will be our specialty teams day, our real first kick at it, so we can get a little bit more in-depth. They've seen a little bit of video, but it's a little different now when you're out in the ice and you've got to make the reads. And for him, that's it's all new. Everything's new, so PK is that as well.
22: We talked about a couple of things this morning that kind of happened. Like Vigo, early on in the game, got leveled. And then Gabriel Velarde, who we were talking about, was the first one to sort of step up and do something there. So maybe from both of those perspectives, Vigo on the hit and then Velarde stepping up, what did you see?
21: Yeah, on the Gabe stepping up, I think that's all, this league is, I think it's when you stick together, I think that's important when things happen. And, not everybody's going to fight, but I do think you have to, stick up for each other. You have to look after yourself, but you also have to stick up for your teammates. But, just sending that message, I thought Ferraro did the same thing. He went down and, chased the guy down. And, but at the end of the day, like I've mentioned, like for Vigo, that things are coming faster for him. Obviously, he played the rookie tournament, it's been a while, obviously the summer off, and now it's like everybody, the talent that you're playing against is a lot different than what maybe you're doing in summer hockey or how you play in summer hockey. And he's just going to have to recognize that people close quick here. And, just for him, he'll learn that. I can tell. That's one thing about him. He's got the hockey sense to recognize what not to put himself in that position. And, I don't think – I think that after that hit, he was pretty sure of what where he was and where other people were. And that's really what it is. It's – especially when you're a centerman, because you can catch it going both ways, the contact, and so it's really about being aware where the other five guys are, and I think that he's got a real good, head on his shoulders that he'll pick that up pretty quick.
1: Thank you.
21: Thank you.
18: Frost Media Center, and some interesting comments there. Just before we go to break, Coach, a couple things stood out for me. When he talked about attacking on the power play, and also, Cole Perfetti's just going to have to figure it out in terms of that chemistry that has existed for so many years between Mark Scheifele and Kyle Connor. Which one of those points do you want to attack first?
20: Well, I think Cole Perfetti, I think you saw it a little bit as the game went on where he was starting to feel it, where he was hanging on the pucks. He was starting to understand where those guys want the puck, how much movement they have. But I think the biggest thing is that you saw him go to the net with his stick on the ice, and all of a sudden he realized, hey, if I do this, I'm going to get a puck usually on my stick if I go to the open space. He goes to open space, has the back end, tap in the second period, has a great chance in the third period, just loses, someone gets a stick on it. But I think this, the movement, he's going to get used to. He did, the line mates that he's had here with his career, don't have so much movement. They don't have the poise to hang on to pucks, the tight turns, the move through, to jump seams, all those things. And he's got to be able to move and not be standing still. And I think that's what head coach Scott O'Neill is talking about, having reps together.
18: Yeah, and yet he's a Sam Molinsky well-placed stick away from a two-goal night. So, there were signs, but you could see where it can get a whole lot more prolific for those three.
20: Yeah, and I think it's just, he got caught watching, I think, a little bit at times where his feet weren't moving. But then, when he scores the goal in the second period, he went to that space to kind of be open for that pass.
18: Yeah.
20: And in the third period, he drives the net with his stick down to get that pass. So those things are starting to come a little bit. But it's going to be interesting to see if he can fit in there. That's going to be a very dynamic line.
18: I'll tell you, that was a hoot, that look that he gave. I don't want to say rolling the eyes, but kind of, oh,
20: yeah.
18: That's, man, give me some more of that.
20: Yeah, for sure. I think there were times when he was pretty excited to be playing with those two tonight.
18: Right, and then the attacking on the power play.
20: Yeah, the power play tonight, obviously, for sure, the lineup they faced, but they were more direct. They weren't waiting. If they seen an opportunity to be direct and go after it, it was really interesting to see that tonight, especially from that first unit. We've seen a lot of passing, maybe one too many passes. They weren't being pretty. They were being, attacking the net, looking for the rebounds, looking for a net front screen. If that wasn't there, they went to the other side right away. But it was a shot mentality that, it wasn't a pass. Wasn't looking for the back door. Then in the third period, there's a couple times where they had established that shot in the first period. Then they went to Gabe Vilardi down low on the goal line. And if a power play can have those different looks throughout a game, the PK can't get set up. They can't make those changes within a game.
18: Yeah, and even on the breakout last year, it was pretty predictable, in terms of skating to center ice, dropping it back, whether it was Josh Morrissey or Kyle Connor. And sometimes they were lazy drop passes that teams were starting to get a little aggressive on, whereas it seemed more connected coming up the ice tonight.
20: Yeah, they still had that option. You could still see it, but they were
18: closer together.
20: It wasn't that gap, like you said, that teams could read where that, F1 and had swung through, was able to come back through that first forechecker and maybe, take a chance at that drop pass.
18: Yeah.
20: We're here now, they're more connected. And also, there isn't that gap of those top two forwards that are standing at the far blue line.
18: Yeah.
20: They just all seem to be much more
18: attacking. They're not having to stand still and then move. And the other part of that, too, coaches, maybe it also gives you option A, option B, and option C as you're coming up the ice, depending on what you see.
20: Yeah, I think that's the big thing with Josh Morrissey. Josh Morrissey bringing that puck up. He knows he's got Kyle Connor and Mark Scheifele behind him to do that drop pass or to kind of kick it out, or he can keep going, and now he's got guys at the blue line where he can kick it out or dump it in and let them have a foot race if a team's really aggressive at the blue line.
18: From the coach's comments, what did you pick up on?
20: For sure, Cole Perfetti getting spins, but right at the beginning he talked about how he liked the structure, he liked the the physicality, the energy, and all that. He really liked the Meskoff line, but it was really interesting that he really identified some key members of that line, really talked about Meskoff and getting in there and being that energy type thing. But I think just all his whole group, he kept using that they played direct, they played quick, that they went after, they didn't give up a lot of grade A chances. So when you hear, you were used to hearing Scott O'Neill talk about that, when he talks about those key points, do you know those are the points that he's been stressing from day one? He likes that he can see it right now, so it's just got to continue on getting better.
18: Stu Skinner, Cole Perfetti spoke. Christian O'Mell was there. We'll hear from them next after the sounds of the game following a 3-1 Winnipeg Jets victory over the Colorado Avalanche on 680 CJOB.
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0: Nowitzki, a rebound, and a stop by Wedgwood, and he'll hang on for a whistle with a stick out of his hand. CJOB will join us momentarily here after the coach's show. Out in front, a shot, they score! Gabriel Vilardi, standing net front, Winnipeg gets some great work down low in toward the corner. Domestikov hands it off for Rosanne. Out for Vilardi, ripped a wrist shot past Wedgwood, and it's 1-0 Winnipeg. Stripped of the puck by Viggo Bjork, he moved it ahead for Koepke. Koepke shorthanded, Dipsy Doodle shoots, and it's stopped by Wedgwood. Inside, outside, back to the inside against Malinsky. What a chance for Koepke, but a great play to pressure by Viggo Bjork. We'll send it down, bouncing puck picked up by Logan O'Connor, moves it, shoot! Stopped by Skinner, rebound on a putback, his shot wide. Logan O'Connor with some speed, and Skinner made the first save. Didn't have to make the second one. That went wide. Good chance for Colorado to try to tie up this game. Koepke speeds in. Goes wide on Gagne. Koepke still with the puck. Rubbed off an elbow from Alex Gagne. Hit it back for the line. High slot. Scheifele moving in. Back door for Perfetti. A shot. They score. What a pass by Mark Scheifele. And Winnipeg leads it 2-0. They will pick up the puck and Vilardi and across the line. Vilardi still holding on. Put it back toward the line. DeMello right down Broadway. Shoots. Score! Dylan DeMello took a pass after some hard work from Gabriel Vilardi. Came in a couple of steps in the slot, roosted one past Nabokov. And Winnipeg has one come off the board favorably for them. They put another one on the board favorably for them right after that, and it's 3-0 Winnipeg. For Kulak, his shot goes wide, rebound side of the net. Weissel redirected on a putback stop. No, they score. Just squeaked by Stuart Skinner. And did somebody get a last touch on it? And Georgie for Kulov, I think he did. And that'll do it here tonight. They win the hockey game 3-1 over Colorado and even up their preseason record at 1-1 with game 3 set to go at 7 o'clock tomorrow night against Edmonton.
1: 13,363. Watch the Winnipeg Jets defeat the Colorado Avalanche. Those are your highlights of the game for South Beach Casino and Resort, where service sets them apart. SouthBeachCasino.ca. Already in mid-season form would be the maestro, Milroy, and his orchestra. Great job on the highlight package there, getting the key elements of the game as we welcome you back to the post-game show. They did not select three stars in the house tonight. So I picked my three stars, and we'll see if my esteemed panel, the coach Dwayne Gilowoychuk and the host Christian O'Mell, agree or say, who picked the three stars tonight? So you can either go, yeah, that's not bad, or who picked the three stars? One or the other.
2: Okay.
1: Stu Skinner, I think, would be the easy choice as the first star of the hockey game. 31 saves, played very controlled between the pipes. I deliberated back and forth, but went with Josh Morrissey ahead of Gabe Vilardi and Cole Perfetti for the second star. I just think of some of that beautiful skating of Josh Morrissey on those offensive forays. And it's the thing that gets underappreciated about him at the other end of the ice. He very rarely loses a battle. He'll either find a way to poke the puck away or come out with it or make a great pass to get the team out of trouble. But I thought Josh just had a real good 200-foot game tonight. And I'm going to go with Cole Koepke as the third star. I thought the guy skated miles. He led the team with 8 hits, led them with 3 shots. And, you know, that line did a nice job of setting the tempo right off the hop with a really good opening shift, and I didn't think that they let up for the rest of the game. So my three stars for the CJOB broadcast: Stu Skinner, Josh Morrissey, and Cole Koepke.

0: would probably have a discussion for, you know, Vlardy in there a little bit. Because, you know, the big first goal, I really felt he was around the net. The power play really was a bit his big part. He had a lot of, you know, presence on that. But I also think that he did a really good job with those two young players on his line. He really let them just play hockey. He was sound defensively, played a good 200-foot game. He, you know, kind of was going to step up there right off the bat early on, the stick up for his line mate if he needed to. All those little things. I thought that, you know, the interview with Scott O'Neill saying he wanted more responsibility. He took that responsibility tonight and was really evident in the game today.
1: So it's a who picked that second star from the coach?
2: No, not the second star. I think Morrissey's a good choice. I would probably swap in Vlardy for Koepke too. But Skinner's the easy slam dunk for a star in this game, right? And you also look at the cheers that he got and how the fans were juiced right off the bat about what he was able to do. And just before we press play on, he went second after Perfetti. The end of Perfetti's, he was just kind of lurking over our shoulders and watching Perfetti talk about him. And then he jumped in and answered our questions. So,
1: all right. So what you're suggesting then is we should probably hear from Cole.
2: We could do Perfetti first. Yeah.
1: All right. Well, Cole Perfetti wasn't one of our picks as the three stars, but we're going to have him first up in the batting order as far as the post game interviews are concerned. Then thank you very much for that assist, Mr. O'Mell.
3: Let's start with the full team assessment. First home preseason game.
4: Yeah, I think it was. I thought it was pretty good, honestly. Like, they're the first preseason game for a lot of us, and this was a little jumpy at times, a little scrambly at times. But a couple new things in the system that we're working on, and I thought honestly we did a pretty good job. The work ethic was there. I mean, I thought the attention to detail was there. We're going to make mistakes early in preseason. You're trying new things. You're trying, you know, new combinations, all that kind of stuff, new systems a little bit. So it's not going to be perfect, but it's I thought it was overall, you know, pretty decent.
3: When you scored, the expression on your face, I don't know if that was like, so that's what a Mark Scheifele tap-in pass is like, or what was the emotion?
4: I kind of circled the net, and all of a sudden, once I got around the net, I just saw him coming right down the middle, and just tried to present myself, and sure enough, he makes a play. It's pretty, you know, it's a pretty nice play. So just go to the back door and hopefully get a few of those. So yeah, that was an unbelievable pass. I kind of expect it from him. He makes those plays all the time. So I just, I got to go to the right spots and try to get open. And you know, those two will find me and find each other. And I was just trying to, one of those ones, just say, wow, that was an unbelievable play.
5: Well, the two of them have played together for so long. Even last year, sometimes they would say to me that they're still trying to predict what each other are going to do because they can do it all. What's it like trying to predict?
4: It's going to be a little feeling out process. I've played with both of them separately in the past, but never together. And talking to Scheif and Kesey on the bench, we're going to go through some video together. We're going to, you know, we just got to rep it out. I think we just, like I said, it's the first game playing together. First, you know, 5-on-5 kind of thing. It's not going to be perfect, but I thought we showed glimpses of, you know, some nice plays. And sometimes, you know, the puck was jumping and just trying to make those plays. It just wasn't, you know, at times wasn't working. But I think, just trying to figure out how to read off each other. There's so much little give and go games with them. They're playing off each other, playing off one another. And you just got to rep it out, feel it out. And like I said, we're going to go over the video together as a line. We're going to really try and, you know, I'm going to make it a mission to really do the best I can to understand and grasp how they want to play and try to just compliment them and you know, bring my element to the line. So a lot of fun playing with them. It's tons of fun. They're great players. So just gotta get those reps, gotta get those touches together and just keep working on it.
6: Did the D-man get a stick on the second back door?
4: Yeah, that was I was ready to make another wow face to Scheif after that play, but he just made a spinning play and got a lot on it, exactly what I wanted to do. Just hit it hard and try to put in the empty net, and the guy made a spinning play out of the air. And, I mean, unlucky, but save him.
7: What are your first impressions of Stu here?
4: He was fantastic. Yeah, it was awesome. Crowd loved him, so it was great. I thought it was, you know, we gave up some looks. We gave up some chances that, you know, we'll clean up. But I thought when we did give him up, he was fantastic. And his puck playing ability was pretty good too. I came out a lot, so I was making it easy on the breakouts and stuff like that. And I thought he was fantastic tonight.
6: What do you think of the reception?
8: Yeah, it was good. Yeah, really good.
6: What stood out about your debut here, maybe in preseason?
8: Yeah, honestly, just the love from the fans, especially at the beginning there before the anthem. That felt fantastic. The Stew chants around a couple saves, those always feel really good, and you can tell how much the fans love it here, how much they love their hockey, how much they love their players. So it was a lot of fun. It was great to put on the jersey. It was great to go out on the ice with all these guys in here. So I all in all, I just had a blast. I think we all had a lot of fun tonight, and I was happy with it.
6: Be confident the video review would go your way? It looked like you reacted right away, like you thought your arm was...
8: Yeah, I just thought he was... I forget who it was, but I just thought he was in the blue paint way before any other action happened, so that's kind of why I was talking to the ref there. And then he thought DeMello was pushing him in, but from my point of view, he was pushing him sideways, so I felt like I knew right away. But at the same time, sometimes I think I know what I'm talking about, and I don't. Just fortunate that this, I saw it clearly this time.
3: You're with a new team. You're also with a new, video coach, and they obviously had the courage and your confidence there to make the play that they did or the call that they did. How does that relationship get built?
8: Yeah. Just like that. Just like kind of what happened today. Whether I make a reaction or not, these guys are so on top of it nowadays. They know what happened almost immediately. They know if the play's going on, and they knew 30 seconds before if it was offside or not. It's pretty amazing how good video guys are, especially everywhere in the league. So I'm just happy they went for it. Sometimes you don't get that privilege in preseason, so it's nice that it worked out.
5: Stuart, when it comes to the Stew chants, do you actually remember when in your career that started?
8: Whew, good question. It started in Edmonton, obviously, but it was, I think it was because of Jack Campbell. When I was playing with them, they all went soup. So I think they kind of just went off that and did the Stew chants. I never had that before, like when I was playing with Smitty or Koskinen, I never got that. So Soupy really helped me out with the Stew chants.
6: At what point do you know you're locked in here? Obviously a lot busier in the last two periods. How did you stay sharp after a pretty slower first period, I guess?
8: Yeah, that's our job as goalies, obviously. When you don't get a ton of work, you got to stay mentally sharp. Especially in our position, it's obviously very physical, but it's a lot of mental, emotional work we got to put in. So just being able to stick with it, stick on, just continue to work on my focus points. It's my first game in quite some time, so... Definitely in the first period, it felt like I had to force myself to focus a couple times. But as the game went on, you find that flow and you just keep on rocking with it. So, I was just able to do that. And obviously, I got a lot of help in front of me. Some huge blocks, big PKs all night. So I think all in all, just the whole team effort, it helps you with that as well, having a team in front of you like that.
9: I know you did it last year in Pittsburgh, but... What's it like to be a goaltender to stand in behind a whole bunch of new guys, new system, and kind of how long does it take for you to find your way and get locked in behind a new group?
8: Yeah, it depends. I know with Pitt, it took me, a couple weeks to kind of get going. It was also my first time ever going to a new team, so there's that whole experience to it. With this, I feel like obviously you kind of go out of UFA, so you know, in the summer. So it's nice to talk to the guys before, which really helps you feel like you're part of the family right away. And I think that's some of the most important things, whether you're going to a new team or not, just how it is in the locker room. So, we'll see here. Still, I think a few guys are still trying to get used to, the way we're PKing right now. A few other changes that we've been making, subtle changes for the guys that have already been here. So, it's my job to, just like in a game, stay focused off the ice too and make sure I'm, taking care of that business before I go hop on the ice.
1: The reaction of the crowd right from the get-go tonight, guys, was clear an example of any of how badly Winnipeg Jet fans want Stu Skinner to succeed.
0: Yeah, you know, I said to Christian, it was almost like that there was background noise, yeah, like a background fan base that they put on to make that seem louder. But when they announced his name in the crease there, there were people that were standing up that were so excited just to hear that name be announced and him be in the net tonight. So it's going to be real exciting to see how that relationship starts to build.
2: No offense to the starting five when they were announced, but there really wasn't anything for them.
0: Yeah.
2: And it's a preseason game. You know, place at the starting lineup, there were a lot of empty seats, right? And then all of a sudden there's this cacophony for Skinner. And it's like, yeah, they want him to succeed. They want a guy that wants to be here, right? And every time he made a save, there were the Stew chants. They want this to work, because if it does work, I mean, that's such a difference maker for this team that has Connor Hellebuyck sitting at home right now, still trying to work out something for their future with him. So, yeah, he was rock solid tonight. And when Perfetti talked about the puck playing Skinner, I saw him do like a nice little fist pump, and then off mic he came over. It's like, I don't know what he would have said if I wasn't standing there, but okay. And I think the question was asked by Carter Brooks, because Carter saw Stewart standing right there.
1: Yeah,
2: and that's
1: how
2: this goes sometimes.
1: Well, and Carter had also just done a one-on-one with Stu yesterday.
2: Right.
1: Yeah,
2: because Skinner was standing 2 feet to my left, and was just kind of looking in. And that's cool, right? They're loose after a, after a preseason game, but also...
1: Well, can you imagine the exhale, though, too? You know,
2: totally.
1: Like, Mario Ferraro told us in the postgame show that Stu admitted after the morning skate, and there were pucks kind of going by him left, right, and center, that he was feeling a little nervous going into this one. So I would think there's a little bit of relief there as well.
2: Yeah, and I wonder if that helps him for next Friday, right? Because it's a whole different beast when the game matters, for sure. But
1: and it's in Denver, too, so that's a little different.
2: No, next Friday. Sorry.
1: Friday.
2: The season opener, when the games start to matter, right?
1: Yeah.
2: And the place is full, and you've got...
1: That'll be a whole new level.
2: Totally, and I think he'll be nervous all over again.
0: Yeah.
2: But having this now under your belt and having a good performance, one where you let one in, and it was a kind of a weird one with 5 minutes to go, but ultimately you were very busy, right? In that last period, the Jets had the puck not a whole lot.
1: Yeah.
2: And Skinner, you know, you probably want that as a goalie, to get that kind of, you know, after a very slow first period, to get the kind of traffic just to feel the puck again, because as he mentioned, Kelly, he hadn't played in a long time, and that's, you know, that's part of what preseason's about. It's getting these live reps.
1: Yeah, the third period there were quantity shots.
2: Yes.
1: The second period he did his best work. So I'm going to ask you fellas, what did you think was Stu Skinner's best save of the night?
0: I think the back door where I think it was like a pass from I think we described it. You described it as from the right to the
1: was
0: left.
1: Was that the power play opportunity for Beckman? Yeah.
0: Yes, I think that was the one, because he had to look around.
1: He goes
0: traffic,
1: right to left. Yeah.
0: Look around traffic to see the pass go, but when he went across, like technically he was square to that puck. That puck hit him like exactly right in the middle of the chest. So that's what you're supposed to do.
1: I've watched some of those. I've been able to get to Hockey for All Center early, and I've watched some of those sessions that he's had with Wade Flaherty. And I was thinking, Flats will be like a proud papa.
0: That's right.
1: With that save. How about for you, Chris?
2: Yeah, that was a good one. I think of the Logan O'Connor partial break as well. And there is a rebound, and O'Connor misses the net.
1: Yeah.
2: But he gets a, you know.
1: Did he miss the net, though, because Stu Skinner maybe forced him to shoot?
2: Perhaps, yeah. I mean, he's coming in really fast. It all happened so quickly, right? And you know, we're limited on what replays we have when it's just an in-house broadcast feed. There's no, you know, this game wasn't on TV tonight. But from what we saw, right, he cut down the angle, I think, pretty nicely on O'Connor.
0: Yeah.
2: He got real low and took away a lot of the net so that he's forced to shoot. Good. I think he got it with the glove, didn't catch it, but got the, you know, blocked it with the glove, and then the rebound went wide. So I think that was maybe one of his better ones, especially when you're thinking about, okay, the first, you know, 25, 30 minutes, he didn't have a whole lot to do in this hockey game, and to be alert and to make that save after not a whole lot of action was, I think, one of his better moments for sure.
0: Just to add on a little bit about Stuart Skinner going through the experience of today's game, you know, this signing here coming to a new organization, going through like the whole, you know, changing of the guard as a starting goaltender. Now he comes in here to a building where he gets that ovation. That must have hit him a lot harder than he probably wanted to admit, because, you know, this everything that transpired up until that point, and then having an effort, and then all of a sudden getting the fans here to a, you know, three-quarter full building, saying his name, going through all that, and then you could just tell he's excited to be here. But if things would have went something different, then it would have been, you know. But now he's kind of settled in here a little bit, and he can go to work with his teammates.
1: Well, and I think as time goes on, and, you know, we've all seen the coverage out of Edmonton the last couple of years when the Oilers went deep in their playoff runs, and Stu had to share the net with Cal Pickard because, you know, there were times where Chris Knobloch and the coaching staff felt they had to make a change between the pipes. And, man, that guy handled it with the utmost of class, and from far away, I just became a Stu Skinner fan just for the person as much as the athlete.
2: Feels like he's a good locker room guy.
0: Well, I was just going to he's going to add so much personality to that locker room.
1: Yeah, you know, there's, absolutely.
0: You know, there's a lot of different personalities.
2: And just an all-time mustache, too. The guy's got a huge, huge mustache.
0: Well, the little promotion they do during the game about the mustache, and the, you know, like they look around the rink, they're just going to have to go to him if he's not playing, sit on the bench, right?
2: So, No, and I agree with the point of the, you know, the I lost my train of thought. Preseason for me, too. Move on. Yeah. No, I lost it.
1: The emotional aspect of it, or anyway, I just think that this is a guy that, and maybe why the fans reacted the way they did tonight. He's one of those athletes that is, it's just so darn easy to cheer for, because you know what a classy, classy guy he is.
2: Yeah. Yeah. And to that point, too, they want him to succeed because of what's happening with Connor Helleboe.
1: Absolutely.
2: Right. Yeah. And it's if this guy, you know, we're all pushing for you because you're the guy, man. We want you to know you're our guy now. Go out and do it. And it makes it a lot easier to transition if he indeed can handle the load and be very good.
1: Well, every time Stu Skinner plays a great game, that just adds a little more bargaining power for Kevin Cheveldayoff from that perspective as well. Okay, come back and we'll take a look at Christian O'Mell's fancy stats. We'll also give you some of the old-fashioned ones.
2: Is that sponsored yet?
1: Get a final thought.
2: Christian O'Mell's fancy stats coming up. Yeah, brought to you by
1: the fancy schmancy. Stats, and a final look or thought from the coach rather before we have our scoreboard update. 3-1 the final. The Winnipeg Jets defeat the Colorado Avalanche. Here on the Pulse Game Show on 680 CJOB.
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15: Koepke speeds in, goes wide on Gagne. Koepke still with the puck. Rubs off an elbow from Alex Gagne. Hit it back toward the line, high slot. Scheifele moving in. Back door for Perfetti. A shot, they score! What a pass by Mark Scheifele. And Winnipeg leads it 2-0.
1: And what a pass to start that play by Josh Morrissey. And as you heard the play-by-play with Paul, guess who's in the middle of it to start the play originally on the forced turnover is Cole Koepke, who, he had a tough go of it at the start, trying to get the coach's trust. It was in and out of the lineup, but in the second half became more of an every-game player. And I think tonight was a night where Cole Koepke said, I'm back. I haven't gone anywhere, coaches.
0: Yeah, you know what? Give him credit because we've talked a little bit about how his season went last year with an injury and then being a healthy scratch for all those consecutive games, coming back in for one and then going back to the healthy scratch. But give him credit. He looked like he was bound to determine this game, knowing that the short, condensed preseason where he's only maybe going to get one, two games, whatever that may be, he had to make the most of it, and he sure did tonight.
1: Absolutely. All right, Christian O'Mell, let's take a look at some of the analytical stats as far as I would think that when you look at the chances for and against, they're not going to look all that great for the Winnipeg Jets.
2: Yeah, if you look at just even strength chances, it was it was close. 44-38 in favor of Colorado, 16-8 in the third period. If you go all situations, 57-51. In terms of shot attempts. If you look at scoring chances, it was 27-26 Avalanche in all situations, even though the shots were in Colorado's favor significantly. Again, quantity over quality. 16-12 high danger chances, 7-0 in the third period after they were pretty much even in the second period. Expected goals was, in the end, still in the Jets' favor, just barely, by about 50.6% to 49.4%. Overall, yeah, it's just a slight edge to the Avalanche, but that can sometimes just be based on pure just accumulation of enough shots of a small amount that it can end up looking a little bit better than it is. But yeah, in terms of overall chances, it wasn't too much in Colorado's favor.
1: Right. So, but you said seven high danger chances for Colorado in the third period?
2: That's what the natural stat trick says. Yeah.
1: Yeah. It seemed to me their better scoring opportunities were in the second period.
2: Yeah, 8-7 Colorado in the second.
1: Yeah, that's just the eye test. What about, were there any lines that, that stood out at all?
2: Yeah. So the interesting, it's a little, I use, blend when I usually do this, a blend of money puck and natural stat trick. They don't do preseason stats on money puck.
1: Okay.
2: So they do have line stats on natural stat trick.
1: Okay. Before you go to those, I just want to off the eye test. I would say the Koepke, Gregor, and Nemestikov line, at least from what I remember, would have been right up there with the number one line for Scheifele as far as effectiveness.
2: Yeah. If you look at just expected goals percentage, they were the best by far. At about 80.6% while they were on the ice. Every Jets line was out shot attempted in this game.
1: Right.
2: It's none more so than the top line at 16-7. Outshot 9-1. This is all 5-on-5.
1: Right.
2: Now, the goal that Perfetti scores doesn't count in their stats because Connor was not on the ice.
1: Right.
2: Take that for what it is, but in terms of overall shot attempts and shares, the Scheifele line gave up the most of all the lines, and the other ones were all close to about 50-ish percent for shot attempts and expected goals. The second best line was the Julian line. Bjork's line was about 25%, and the Scheifele line was about 13%. So, again, it's...
1: Yeah.
2: it's preseason, so you don't look too far into the numbers, but those are the numbers.
1: Yeah, there you go. Yeah, what did you think, Coach?
0: Well, you know, it is interesting because I don't know if it was just a line change or what happened, but on the DeMello goal, Vilardi was with Connor and Shifley. For some reason, he was stayed out. I don't know if it was just off the faceoff or whatever it was, but I really think the line that really led and really was consistent from start to finish was in the Mestikov line. Yeah. I really felt that there was a couple times when they were in the offensive zone, they carried the play, and then they were able to change offensively in the zone. Shifley line came out, you know, this, you know, and then like even on Perfetti's goal, like Koepke was out there because Nemestikov had changed for Shifley. So, you know, if you can get a line doing that down your order, batting order, if you want to call it, or your lineup, you know, 1, 2, 3, 4, if you can get that line to set the table for your top line to come out, you're going to get a lot of disadvantages throughout the game.
1: Yeah, that you talk to any coach behind the bench, and if you've got a third or a fourth line that's handing off a shift to the offensive gifted line in the offensive zone, then, bring it on.
2: Not to correct you, but I'm going to correct you.
0: Okay.
2: Vilardi was out there with Rozane and Bjork on the DeMello goal.
0: Oh, was he really? I thought it was Connor and Shed. Okay.
2: No. Look, there's the dots, the numbers, they're all the normal guys,
0: Huh, maybe they jumped off the bench. I don't know. But
2: preseason.
0: It's
1: preseason. Gall darn it. Yeah. As far as some of the more basic stats are concerned, face-offs were almost dead even, 30-29 Colorado. But Vigo Bjork, top faceoff guy for the Jets tonight, won 9 of his 12 faceoffs. The shots were 32-19. Vinny Hinostroza had 5 shots to lead Colorado. Cole Koepke 3 to lead Winnipeg. Koepke had 8 of the 29 hits in the game for Winnipeg. Colorado had 23. Tristan Nielsen, 4 of the 18 block shots for Colorado. Sam Malinsky played more than anyone in this game at 24 minutes and 28 seconds. The Jets, 4 defensemen. Josh Morrissey, 2015. Dylan DeMello, 2014. Henry Thrun, 2004. Mario Ferraro, 2002. Do you sense a theme there?
0: Well, I think it was a pretty, you know, it was an interesting night because at certain times you could tell that Dean Chenault, the assistant coach who runs the D, were just trying to get different players in different situations. But it was really interesting that every kind of D zone shift as it went on, he put Ferraro out there, and it's going to be a common theme. But it was also a little bit of an audition, is that if that's going to be his forte, let's get some reps on him doing it.
1: Yeah, just before we let you go here, Coach, we like Ferraro. Jack St. Ivany was his defense partner. Did you like how those two look playing together?
0: They look very comfortable together. St. Ivany was like made some great first passes. He defended well, but he talked about his stick and his length, and it was really obvious tonight how good his stick was.
1: Just if you've still got the numbers up there, Christian, the D pair stats.
2: Natural Stat Trick doesn't have D pair stats, unfortunately.
1: Okay. No, that's fine.
2: I can tell
1: that,
2: you individually, he was St. Ivany was out attempted 19-11, and Ferraro was 19-13, so somewhere in that neighborhood.
1: Yeah. Now that's 5-on-5.
2: Yeah.
1: Yeah. Right on. Yeah. Because of course Mario had quite a bit of penalty killing under his belt too. So from what we understand, a completely different lineup tomorrow night for the Winnipeg Jets.
2: Guys are playing.
1: But if they can look like this lineup tonight, just in terms of the way they play, we don't know what the final result's going to be. We don't think Edmonton's going to send a lot of their big guns. But would that be a successful night, in your opinion, Coach, if you can look the same way?
0: I think 100%. I think Scott O'Neill, when he watches the tape with his coaching staff and then he goes into the game tomorrow, if he gets the same type of eye test at the end of the game tomorrow night, so he's got 6 periods over the last 2 days, if he can look at it and say, I see the structure I want, I see the what he's been trying to harp here with his players over the next little while, I think that if he can do that over the 6 periods and the next 24 hours, I think he'll be really happy with it. And I think just getting his other veterans in that haven't had a spin yet is going to be really important in making sure that he gets those guys up to speed.
1: Talk to you a week from Friday on opening night.
0: Looking forward to it.
1: You bet. Dwayne Gilowoychuk, the coach, as the Winnipeg Jets defeat the Colorado Avalanche 3-1. Christian will be back with a scoreboard update to wrap things up next here on 680 CJOB.
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1: Welcome back to Canada Life Center. 13,363 the attendance tonight as the Winnipeg Jets knock off the Colorado Avalanche 3-1. What else happened around the National Hockey League on this? I'm trying to do a quick
24: Monday
1: here on the third night of the NHL preseason.
24: Well, the Bowen Byram trade caught a lot of people off guard, and people are wondering, what is Chicago doing? Bowen Byram had a hat trick tonight, including the overtime winner, as the Blackhawks took down the Wild 4-3. It is preseason, of course, but that's got to feel good for him. Dallas picks up a 2-1 win over St. Louis. Nils Lundqvist and Thomas Harley, two defensemen, getting both goals there for the Stars. The Habs beat the Senators 3-2 in Trois-Rivières for Hockeyville, and it was Cole Caulfield, Mr. Overtime himself, getting the OT winner again for Montreal. They outshot the Sens 36-20 in this game. Willie Mecklen scoring one of their big offseason pickups. Capitals with a 5-2 win over the Philadelphia Flyers. It was a 1-0 shootout win for the Jackets over the Red Wings. A 4-1 win for Pittsburgh at home over the Buffalo Sabres. If you're noticing a trend here, yes, home teams won every single game tonight. And 3-2, the Devils over the Rangers. That's usually because in preseason, the home team plays more of its regulars.
1: Yeah, I was just going to say, it would be interesting to see what the all-time preseason record is for home teams. All right, continue on, please, Mr. O'Mell.
24: Yes, so that was the NHL story tonight. Baseball, a terrible, tough loss for the Jays. That's just about the final nail in the coffin. Pete Alonso's 40th homer in the bottom of the eighth off Ty Rogers, and it's a 4-3 win for the Orioles. Jays scored three in the top of the first and did not score again. They gave up three homers in scoring those four runs, so they're now 3.5 back of the idle White Sox with 5 games left to play. Tragic number now down to 2, I believe, and so they could be eliminated with a loss tomorrow and a Chicago win. Just not the season people were hoping for in Toronto after getting really as close as you could possibly get to winning the World Series without winning the World Series last year. And Monday Night Football, it was all Rams, 28-6 over the Giants. Jackson Dart leaves with a knee injury. Reports are that he's got a strain or a sprained MCL with an MRI coming up tomorrow. Big game for Devontae Adams. His 29th career multi-receiving touchdown game And that ties him with Chris Carter and Marvin Harrison for fourth most all time. No one's catching Jerry Rice at 44, but yeah, he had his 29th tonight.
1: So the Rams feel a lot better than they did last week after getting pounded.
24: It's almost like flying to Australia, getting off a plane and then trying to play football is hard.
1: Back in the friendly confines of, what is it,
24: SoFi Stadium.
1: It went a lot better. And then it's the reverse for the Giants coming off that huge Sunday night win over Dallas.
24: That's right.
1: Where Jackson Dart certainly looked like a quarterback of interest.
24: Very injury prone. It took a hard hit to the knee, and it looks like the early reports aren't too bad with more testing to be done tomorrow.
1: Yeah, the way he plays, though, it's going to be susceptible to that kind of thing.
24: Yep.
1: All right, we're right back at it again tomorrow, 5:13-ish or so. We will begin our broadcast with a pregame show following Richard Kluche live.
24: Back on CJOB tomorrow.
1: On CJOB, and then Paul Edmonds and Mitchell Clinton with the play-by-play as the Jets will play host to the Edmonton Oilers. We'll see the Lowry and the Jagr lines tomorrow night, along with the defense pairing of Neil Pionk and Dylan Samberg. Maybe Dom DeVincentis between the pipes, I would suspect that they would certainly give him a go. And so again, 7 o'clock tomorrow night, the Jets, their second and final home preseason game in exhibition play. Big thanks to Kyle Milroy. Great work shuffling the broadcast between the two stations, 680 CJOB and Power 97, and of course here on site, Mike Guyason at Canada Life Center. Speaking of Richard Kluche, coming up after the 11 o'clock news, it's News at Night with Richard Kluche. Thank you for listening to our broadcast. Once again, the final, Winnipeg 3, Colorado 1. 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
1: From the National Newsroom of the Canadian Press, I'm Hannah Stoles. Prime Minister Mark Carney's government has tabled a sweeping bill meant to fast-track approvals for major projects, cut their review times, and create zones of national interest to pre-approve certain types of projects. Transport Minister Stephen MacKinnon says this legislation will give our country the tools we need to build more, better, and more efficiently.
2: So through this legislation, we will establish a Transportation Projects Office to coordinate federal permitting processes and help move priority projects forward within a one-year time frame. We will formally designate strategic trade corridors and identify new ways to eliminate bottlenecks and keep goods moving.
1: Bill C-39, the Building Canada Strong Act, is also proposing major changes to collective bargaining, including the use of more federal mediation to get deals done and repair relationships between unions and businesses. The Prime Minister won't change his mind about his decision to eliminate the digital services tax and Canadian content contributions for streamers.
3: Mark Carney made the remark after being asked by the Bloc Québécois leader if he'll reconsider those decisions after failing to secure progress in U.S. trade talks. Carney had eliminated the tax and financial contribution requirement for streamers in order to restart those negotiations. The tax would have imposed a 3% levy on revenue from Canadian users on the biggest tech companies, including Amazon, Google, Meta, Uber, and Airbnb. Carney says one of the reasons his government ended negotiations in August was after the U.S. put pressure on Canada to adjust its position on the rules around discoverability of content online, which Carney says would have affected Canada's ability to protect its culture, including the French language. Naira Ahmed, The Canadian Press.
1: Conservative leader Pierre Poilievre faces criticism from within his own party after appointing a candidate to run in an upcoming by-election in southern Ontario. He chose the outgoing mayor of Brantford, Ontario, Kevin Davis, to carry the Tory banner. The move prompted two former members of parliament to walk off the stage. Fertilizer industry experts say U.S. President Donald Trump's proposal to buy potash from Belarus would come with multiple challenges. They say the Eastern European country doesn't have a lot of excess potash to sell, and it would be difficult to move the product out. Belarus is a close Russian ally and has aided Moscow in its attacks on Ukraine since Russia's invasion 4 years ago. The brother of the late Princess Diana, Charles Spencer, pushing back on the palace's response to King Charles' betrayal in his book Swan Song, Diana, My Sister. Charles talked about the king's response to him after he was told Diana had passed away in 1997.
4: I'll never forget the five words, we'll forget her soon enough. And he didn't say it, he hissed it.
1: The palace's response read in part, quote, His Majesty is mindful that the pain of fraternal grief can cloud reason, affect judgment, and color memory in ways others do not recognize, even many years after such a loss. This is the Canadian Press. In sports, the Toronto Blue Jays' slim postseason hopes are taking another hit. Baltimore hung on for a 4-3 win over the Blue Jays. Toronto is 3.5 games out of a wildcard spot with just 5 games left to play. Blue Jays center fielder Brett Bateman made a quick exit from the Toronto game on a slick field at Oriole Park. He left with right hip discomfort after a sliding catch to end the second inning. The team says x-rays are negative. The BC Lions have signed 4 Americans to their practice roster, including former Kansas City Chiefs quarterback Chris Oladokun. He played for the Chiefs from 2022 through 2025 as a backup to star quarterback Patrick Mahomes. Oladokun also won the Super Bowl in 2023 and in 2024. And Ottawa's Gabriella Dabrowski has won 4 titles in a WTA season for the first time. She teamed with Brazil's Luisa Stefani, beating an American duo in the rain-delayed final. From the Canadian Press, I'm Hannah Stoles.
5: Richard Cloutier with you on 680 CJOB. Tuesday is the last day for candidates to file and have their nominations verified in the municipal election of October 28th. Despite facing charges of sexual assault, incumbent Transcona councillor Russ Wyatt says in a statement he will run again. In the weeks ahead, several stories about your vote, profiles of some wards, certainly issues and themes facing this most basic level of government, not just in Winnipeg, but outside the city. Your vote matters, and as such, it will garner lots of attention. We begin with the story of two wards, two areas of our city less than 20 kilometers apart, but very different in their needs. The two wards in this fall's municipal election couldn't be more different. Minarski, in the heart of Winnipeg's North End.
6: The petty crime and the drug traffic is probably the worst.
5: Waverly West, in the growing Southwest.
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5: Weeds. Getting the grass and weeds cut is a doorstep issue, as is traffic, transit, crime, affordability. In Bridgewater Lakes, average homes are priced at $800,000. 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Home prices in Minarski, $360,000. Insurance can be difficult to get. And there's some rentals and abandoned houses that end up as trap or drug houses that cause many of the problems.
6: The open drug use and the people doing the fent fold and things like that, like 911. If I go more than 2 weeks without calling 911, I feel like that's a pretty good stretch these days.
5: Kaylee Martin grew up in the suburbs. She's determined to stay and thrive in her slice of the North End on Boyd Avenue.
8: And when you call, do you get a response?
6: I do. Actually, I have to say, especially having grown up in the suburbs where I'm pretty sure I would have died long before anyone ever made it to me. I have nothing but compliments for like the Winnipeg fire, police, paramedics, everything. I've had really, really good experiences with their responses.
8: Close calls?
6: Yes, definitely. There was a double murder a couple doors down earlier this year, another shooting very close by this summer. So, yeah, it's been a little bit more dicey lately.
8: You stay. You are very committed to this community. You're not going to let anybody throw you out. You've said that to me before. Do you still believe in that?
6: Okay, don't get me wrong. If I won the lottery, I mean, I'd probably leave. But no, it is, you know what? It's my home and I love it here. There are more good people than bad. It's taking people too long to move here because, I mean, I know gentrification is bad and I don't want full gentrification, but if we could, you know, just have a few more people that are as optimistic as I am move in, that would be nice.
9: 1919, you know, in the basement, there were presses running.
5: A Minarski candidate forum draws about 60 people to the Ukrainian Labor Temple. This is a neighborhood of people who believe and defend their community.
10: I love the North End. I think the North End is safe. And I get very frustrated when people say that it is unsafe and full of crime. I'm a youngish woman, I guess a middle-aged woman now, but I'm small. I'm not afraid to walk down the street. I moved to the North End from Elmwood a number of years ago. That's what I saw. I had two neighbors across the alley from one another, both named Ursula. And at night, they would yell, "Good night, Ursula," and then the other one would yell, "Good night, Ursula." And I was like, yes, this is where I want to live.
11: Yeah. Ladies and gentlemen, let's give a hand for the greatest country in the world because we are it. Yeah. There's one thing.
5: South End issues are different in degree. Safety remains a concern. But here, traffic, transit, growth, it's affluent.
12: The housing price is too high, you know. And then the property tax.
5: Yan Chao Lee is thankful what this country has given to him and his family. In an area where there are many Chinese immigrants, getting people to vote is a challenge.
12: When I do door locking, you know, I know some Chinese Canadians, they say, "Oh, it's not my business. I have no interest. I'm too busy. I don't have time. I have to take care of my children." The first step is to participate. And then maybe we can increase the life, change the some rules here, you know, to make our life better.
5: The candidates here are, like most of its residents, are newer Canadians and appreciate the values and opportunities of this country.
13: Living here in Winnipeg, in Canada, I could not get those opportunities back home. So it is my responsibility when I come here to...
5: Jasmine Brar is a local school trustee hoping to make the jump to City Hall.
13: I am as much as Canadian I can be.
5: And like so many other suburban Winnipeg neighborhoods, traffic is a concern.
13: We have only two lanes coming out of Bridgewater into Abenoji, Mekina. Those two lanes are backed until, you know, all the way to Prairie Point some days. And it takes forever, and people get so frustrated because people need to get to work.
7: Concerns about affordability, safety, and weeds, I would say, are the three top things that I've been hearing at the doors.
5: Nafia Nasso is one of four registered candidates in this race. She's the outgoing councillor Janice Luke's assistant.
7: More than half of the ward is brand new. It was built, you know, 10, 15 years ago. So, and now we're playing catch-up. And now we're working, hopefully, over the next 4 years, we'll start working on roads and you know, we have a community center coming in and other things that are much needed for the community.
8: But where are weeds an issue?
7: Primarily in Bridgewater. Yeah.
14: How are you going to stop the bleeding? And by bleeding, I mean we as North End residents experience all the time services and amenities being cut, and then we see $130 million, multi-million dollar over budget rec centers being built in the suburbs, and yes, those people deserve them too, but I think our city needs to take a long, hard look at how we're growing and where we need to focus resources, and the inner city and the North End in particular needs more love.
8: Is this area getting its fair share?
14: Absolutely not.
15: Did you know?
5: The incumbent councillor Ross Eady defended his record, arguing the area is getting street and park renewal, but most in this room and in the neighborhood want change. The big spender in the area, the police. Taking control of abandoned houses is not happening quickly enough. Transit needs to be more responsive to local complaints.
16: There are like places where the bus used to go to, like for instance, like hospitals, clinics, jobs that you have to go to, but you have to take two buses and you have to wait for those buses longer. And whereas the old system, at least you knew, you're reliable enough to know that one bus was going to take you to a place that was close enough or right to it.
17: I mean, Minarski is one of the oldest areas in the city, at least in the Point Douglas area. And so there's just a lot of history and there's a lot of old infrastructure.
5: Natalie Smith is running again in Minarski.
17: I know in the last few years we've been seeing a lot more road replacements and sewer fixes in the West K area and a little bit in the North End. But it really does feel like we're falling a little bit behind in certain areas and certain neighborhoods within Minarski.
18: Some things are missed in this community or maybe not taking care of it enough time that it should be if it was somewhere maybe in the south of Winnipeg.
5: Lori Kozak, one of the five candidates running in Minarski, and she's seen crime up close.
18: You know, I just experienced across the street, there was arson, a fire barn was created, and a gentleman died because of it. It's devastating and traumatic to know this person has suffered and was attacked and targeted, and now he's left five children. We do need to do something. These border homes are targets for criminal activities, for fires, I mean, for negative elements, you know, and we need to work faster.
10: I don't think we get anything that encourages people to come here. There's rarely any talk about new and exciting things and things that might draw people to a neighborhood. It's about just trying to maintain status quo and have it not get worse. And it would be nice if there were steps taken to actually make it better.
8: What's your hope for this area?
10: I would like to see more people who also believe in it and take those little steps. Whereas right now, I think a lot of times people just sort of shrug and say, oh, it's the North End. What do you expect? And I want more people to expect more and to expect better.
5: There are five registered candidates in Minarski, four in Waverly West. I'm Richard Kluche, reporting on 680 CJOB. This is Newsnight.
0: The Winnipeg Blue Bombers proved they can compete against the CFL's very best. Now they'll square off against Toronto in a potential playoff preview.
15: It is so tight in the CFL West, who knows which team will cross over. So the Blue Bombers can stay in the race for third place and also send a message to the Argos Friday night at Princess Auto Stadium. I'm Derek Taylor, and our coverage kicks off in the tailgate party zone with the Olympic Builders pregame show following live at 5 with Richard Cloutier. The game broadcast follows at 7 o'clock.
0: Play now Winnipeg Blue Bomber football on CJOB.
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0: 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Weather.
33: Clear skies tonight with a low of 5 degrees. Tomorrow, mainly sunny and a high of 18. A few clouds at night.
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0: 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Weather.
33: Clear skies tonight with a low of 5.

0: Toronto.
1: Okay, so Calgary and Toronto. So this is strategically in the middle of the country, right?
0: It is totally strategically to get nurses from both sides of the country and the north.
1: What is the Canadian Nurses Association? What do you folks do?
0: Well, I think what we really focus on is advancing the profession, and then we are actually lobbying at the federal level, and we work with the associations across the provinces and territories around changes that we need to see in our health systems to improve care.
1: Well, a lot of changes are needed because people are not happy with the wait for health care. It's shared jurisdiction. Ottawa has the purse strings, and we're headed into a time now where we're renegotiating healthcare agreements between Ottawa and the provinces, certainly here in Manitoba as well, and there's nerves around that. But do we need to do things differently in this country? You know, in Alberta, we're seeing an experiment there that some are saying, it threatens the underlying tenets of the Canada Health Act, but other people are saying we have to have innovation because the way we're doing things now just isn't working.
2: You know, I think having over 700 nurses in your city, bringing exactly that, those innovation and those solutions. And yeah, I think different scopes of practice and different models of care. And the CNA, right, has that opportunity. There are over 500,000 nurses of all, and the CNA represents all nursing designations. These are folks that have solutions and whose scopes of practice are not optimized across the country to be able to deliver on some of those really persistent problems that we just can't get to.
1: For example, how are we underutilizing the profession?
0: So when you think about it, in our northern, rural, and remote communities, right, we have RN prescribers, our nurse practitioners, and they really do meet the needs of the communities. And they do it at actually a really efficient level with the other interprofessional colleagues, other team members, social workers. But in the urban and suburban environments, we don't actually use nurses in ways that could better optimize their scope. So we don't have nurse-led models of care, like nurse practitioner-led clinics, that could actually bring equal or better outcomes at lower costs.
1: So is that then legislatures not responding or doctors defending turf? Because I see that here in Manitoba, doctors defending turf over pharmacists and other groups. They talk about wanting more physicians. I understand that. But we all have to play nice in the sandbox together.
0: Yeah, so I am actually a U.S. educated nurse practitioner. I've practiced in both hospital and ambulatory community-based settings. And I think docs and nurses in teams of models of care, we actually get along really well. We work great together, and we actually understand that our focus is the needs of our patients and families. But I don't think the typical Canadian or Manitoban or across the nation understands that right now we actually have broad legislative scope, but we are not operationalizing that. So we're actually spending more money than we need to in the system. So yeah, is there turf protection? Obviously there is, but I don't think we're operationalizing in a way where it makes sense for everyone.
1: And further to that, are we still putting up barriers? We talk about removing interprovincial barriers, but do we still have those barriers in place?
2: I think that's one of the things that the CNA is really speaking on, is really, you know, what does that workforce look like through a truly pan-Canadian lens? And I think a great example of that is virtual care, right? And how you create, you know, artificial boundaries on what should be a way to reach people, you know, in the most remote or rural or even, as Val said, right downtown, right? But who could connect virtually. We don't want nurses to necessarily be bound by that. We want those opportunities to expand scope of practice, but also to expand the amount of people that can be reached by nurses at any given time. And that is going to take some innovation, and it is going to take some new ways of collaborative thinking.
1: If I had a dollar for every time I did an ER wait list story, I could buy you both a very nice dinner tonight. My issue with the healthcare system is we let nurses and others with scopes of practice take off what you can do, what you're qualified to do and not doing now. And we get more of the specialists involved, so we don't park people in the ER, that we get them the specialist care that they need later that day or that same week at least. Otherwise, we're still waiting weeks and months unless it's an absolute emergency. And that's the problem with healthcare as I see it right now.
0: Yeah, and I mean, even I did some work on ED wait times in Sudbury, Ontario, and you saw that if we have the specialists doing the consultations in the emergency departments versus creating the spaces to do them in community and get them through what's called like fast track clinics,

0: where we could clear out the emergency departments and get people to the right place at the right time. And that's something that in Canada we're not doing well. And that's what we're advocating for, is the solutions that are working in pockets around the nation.
1: All right. We're stuck in traffic. I don't want to get people stuck in waiting for more health care, but you're trying to ungum the works. Tell us a little bit about what's on your agenda over the next couple of days at the RBC Convention Center.
2: You know, we are really talking about the power of nurses, five streams, innovation, AI, different models of care, reconciliation, Indigenous knowledge. And, we've got over 700 nurses in town, we're going to be causing some trouble for sure. But I think it's because we do it in the service of the people and of the health of Canadians. And nurses really do have incredible solutions, research that they want to share. And I'll tell you, the next 2 days are going to be a beautiful showcase of it.
0: Yeah, we had over 385 people interested in presenting their strategies, solutions, and innovations, and we're actually profiling over 225 of them. And interestingly, actually, Premier Canoe and Minister Asaguar will be attending too, because they know nurses actually have those solutions, and they're honoring the fact that we're here in the city.
1: The backbone of the system. Behave yourself. I don't want to have any cars overturned as a result of all the action at the convention center, you two.
2: No promises on the behaving. I think the cars are safe, but the energy is already palpable, and you're definitely going to know the nurses have come to town. And hopefully, as always, we try to leave things better than we found.
1: Valerie Gurdiza, CEO of the Canadian Nurses Association, and its president, Dr. Tracy Risling, joining us here on 680 CJOB. The Manitoba government says it's within reach of balancing the books next year. Public accounts tabled on Monday show a deficit of $832 million, down from $1.6 billion that was previously forecast. Government says gains in corporate, other taxes, and revenue from the federal government through transfers certainly helps. Premier Wab Kanew:
3: our economy's probably stronger than we gave it credit for. We thought we were much more dependent on the U.S. And the other thing is, we're stronger than Trump's threats.
1: Lauren Remillard is president and CEO of the Winnipeg Chamber of Commerce.
4: When we take a look and see 33% of all revenue going to Manitoba comes from the federal government, that was up 7.1% year over year, and that amounts to $575 million more for Manitoba from Ottawa. Secondly, healthcare, 37% of our expenses. 40 cents of every dollar in Manitoba is going to healthcare. But are Manitobans healthier? That's a concern.
1: And certainly we're going to see fewer federal dollars through transfers. Health transfers have to be renegotiated as well. Does this then give Canoe the leverage to invest if we're looking at major projects, including Churchill, including expanded hydroelectric capacity in the years ahead? Or is it basically, if you want to achieve balance here, get used to more of the same, which in the past few years have been more income tax increases?
4: Well, what this does present, of course, is an opportunity as far as we are concerned. Granted, though, we do want to have some caution. Economic growth is forecasted at 1.3%. which is below the Canadian average of 1.7. So it's not like it's heady days and so forth, but we need to be cautious in terms of how we go about looking at our economic fortunes. But I would contend that right now is an opportunity, similar to what the federal government did with their productivity mega deduction. Invest in capital, invest in business confidence to stimulate the economy. If we've got capacity now, we need some big swings from the provincial government. You know, we got the productivity mega deduction from the feds. Provincially, we got PST off of the Port of Churchill. We need to expand our thinking beyond Churchill. There's more to Manitoba than just Churchill. What we could have done is maybe take a swing and saying the payroll tax is the single biggest wet blanket on economic growth in this province. Let's go for a swing here and let's take that off and unleash business confidence and investment in Manitoba.
1: Lauren Remillard, president and CEO of the Winnipeg Chamber of Commerce, joining us on 680 CJOB. This is Newsnight.
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1: Richard Cloutier reporting on 680 CJOB. We're learning some details, but expect further information Tuesday about a key Carney government bill aimed at building Canada stronger.
24: Oral questions.
25: It's a face-off 3 months in the making.
26: He said in March that affordability was the best it's been in a decade. Wow. Does he believe that, or would he admit that people are paying more than ever?
24: Mr. Speaker, this government will continue to work without fail to improve affordability for Canadians.
25: Most of the political oxygen this summer has been taken up by the U.S. trade war. Polls show Carney returns to the House with some of his highest approval ratings yet. But Poilievre is trying to reverse the Conservatives' fortunes.
26: He is absolutely out of touch, and Canadians are absolutely out of money. All they have gotten from him is big talk around the world and big bills here.
25: Carney also pivoting some of his focus to domestic issues, introducing a bill to change Canada's labor code, something he claims will make the economy more resilient.
24: We are working to create jobs, 200,000 jobs net over the course of the last year. The fastest growth in the G7 in the last quarter. We are making this country more independent from the United States.
25: But critics warn the bill could infringe on workers' right to strike, weakening their bargaining power.
0: There's a large bulldozer and it's revving up. So I don't think that demolishing our legal regime around collective bargaining to disadvantage the trade union movement is in the interests of Canada's economy.
2: I fear that it is one more token placed on the table in order to attract huge foreign businesses in Canada.
25: The bill is the first of several that the Prime Minister is labeling as the most consequential legislation Canada has seen in decades. But some Liberals stress the changes should not be too hasty.
3: We need to proceed carefully with lots of discussion.
25: Even as U.S. volatility raises the stakes for this parliamentary session.
3: Things have to move very fast. We have a prime minister that doesn't want to sit around. You can see that.
25: The prime minister not staying in Ottawa for long, traveling to New York this evening for the United Nations General Assembly this week. Jillian Piper, Global News, Ottawa.
1: Transport Minister Stephen McKinnon says the government will formally designate strategic trade corridors and identify new ways to eliminate trade bottlenecks and keep goods moving. I expect Centerport here in Winnipeg will be one of those trade corridors.
4: That means stronger ports, more reliable supply chains, and better connections between our roads, railways, ports, airports, and international markets. We will also make our ports more competitive and commercially oriented while maintaining strong standards for safety, security, and sustainability.
1: And streamlined labor legislation. The jobs minister, Patty Haidu, says the new economic legislation will strengthen labor rights through its changes to the labor code, not weaken them, as critics had suggested.
12: Ultimately, the government does not want to resolve the disputes for parties. So we're putting into place new tools that will raise the bar around accountability for both of the parties to get that deal themselves.
1: Two guests join us on 680 CJOB, University of Manitoba law professor who specializes in labor law, Bruce Curran. And let's start with economist for the Center for Future Work, Jim Stanford. At first blush, Jim, what do you think of this legislation, especially on the labor side?
17: Well, frankly, Richard, the worst ever or best ever moniker, whichever side you were coming from, couldn't really apply here. These changes on first read seem fairly incremental. They don't really take away anything, any powers that the government already has, including powers that they've used under Section 107 of the Canada Labor Code to end strikes. It's kind of clarified a little bit how that process would work, and the minister now has to jump through a couple of hoops before they can rule a strike out of order. And then there's a number of other things in the amendments that are positive, frankly, including more support for health and safety inspections, restrictions on contract flipping and successor rights and that kind of thing. So it'll take some time to read through and think about how this will work in practice. But this isn't a big bang in either direction, frankly.
1: Same question for you, Bruce, over at the University of Manitoba. Sometimes, as I say, people are far more provocative, and when you get to the details, not so bad.
19: Yeah, no, and I would agree with that general assessment. There is one thing that I think is potentially somewhat of a cause for concern. I would note that at least I haven't been able to, and I don't think that it's generally available yet, been able to see the text of the bill. So we are going off of general reports, although everything that Jim is saying is consistent with what has been reported and my understanding. I think that the one thing that I would say is that, and Jim alluded to this, the hoops that have been added in Section 107 are probably an improvement. I still do not like the use of Section 107 because it is an extremely undemocratic kind of section, and they're still, potentially going to use it in certain circumstances, which does give me a moment of discomfort, if you will.
1: Bruce, what is 107 all about?
19: So 107 allows, it's a very generally worded section. It's been in place for about 40 years. And what it basically says, it gives the, what used to be the Minister of Labor, but is now the Minister of Jobs, the ability to, when there is a strike, do what they believe to be necessary in the interests of kind of labor peace. And with the way it's been used quite recently in the last, let's say, 4 years, is to order basically the end of a, so basically order an end to strike, refer it to the Canada Industrial Relations Board, and refer things to arbitration.
1: And Jim, you know, when we looked at the post office and the airline stoppages, it seemed it took forever for something to get referred there. Does this potentially avoid that trauma that the public has on this to get the mail moving and to make sure the airplanes move while still satisfying the concerns of both sides, and that's getting a deal done?
17: Well, some of the referrals to Section 107 took a long time, Richard, but some of them happened with lightning speed.
1: Right.
17: For example, the Air Canada strike was pretty well referred the moment it started, and in fact, it turned out that the company had been expecting this to happen. And this is one of the problems with this kind of unfettered power for the government to intervene. And I agree with Bruce's concern. What it does is it distorts future bargaining because one side or the other, more often employers, will start to come to count on that intervention. And it does interfere with the kind of normal pressures that would lead them to try and cut a deal if they think the government's going to order everyone back to work anyway. So in that regard, it can have quite a distorting impact. And the union groups wanted the Section 107 gone. It's still there. It does have these, you know, somewhat more specific requirements in place now. But Bruce is right. It is still subject to, you know, in a way, the political decisions of the day. If a jobs minister in the future thinks that a strike is unpopular or inconvenient for employers and they want to take the employer's side in it, then this sort of fundamental right can indeed be tossed aside, and that is unfortunate.
1: Jim, the other aspects of this legislation will formally designate strategic trade corridors, remove bottlenecks, it says, establish transportation project office, those types of things to get us moving a whole lot quicker. Does this get stuff done a whole lot faster so we can get on with building and renewing this country?
17: Probably, you know, again, for better or for worse, there are some times with major projects where you do want to take some time to, you know, evaluate what's going to happen. The environmental aspects are obviously important. Indigenous consultation and land rights are essential. Those are constitutionally guaranteed. So project proponents have learned the hard way in the past. If you just try to steamroll over those things, you're not going to do anything faster. It's actually going to slow you down because you're going to end up getting referred to one court after another. So this is an omnibus bill, so it covers a lot of ground. And obviously introduced on the first day of the new sitting of the parliament as part of Prime Minister Carney's, you know, sort of frenetic efforts to get everything happening at once. So it is going to take some time to think it all through. And the changes in the labor code are just one part of that big puzzle.
1: And Bruce, I certainly see a lot of billable hours for lawyers in this based on my inbox so far from environmental and indigenous groups.
19: Yes, and I think that's right. Another thing that is interesting, and I will just raise this quickly, is that at one point a number of months ago, the government was also considering fairly easily relaxing for these big projects the Canada Labor Code requirements. There has been no new mention that I've heard in the last couple of days, but that may be another thing that we'll have to carefully look at as well, because that is also potentially concerning, but the devil would be in the details.
17: It's another way to get at that. These project labor agreements, and I know Manitoba's looking at them as well, is another way to make sure that you've got labor peace during a big project. So that's a way to bring workers along with you, even though you want to build fast.
1: Jim Stanford, economist at the Center for Future Work, and Bruce Currant from the University of Manitoba, where he teaches law. He specializes in labor law. Joining us on 680 CJOB. This is Newsnight.
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5: 680 CJOB. Weather.
1: Low of 5 degrees tonight, clear skies before a mainly sunny Tuesday, a high of 18, then a few clouds and a low of 9. Wednesday, showers and a high of 19. Thursday, showers and a high of 22.
40: Richard Cloutier with you on 680 CJOB. You are more than welcome to get renovation ideas, but those behind the parade of homes are trying to get more Manitobans into new builds, reducing lot sizes with smaller homes, for example, and neighborhoods with a range of housing that includes assisted living. Yes, the Parade of Homes, it's a sure sign of fall.
41: It's unique, very much so across Canada, but really internationally. It's a top marketing event that other home building associations right across the world ask us about. Uniquely Manitoban, that show homes are still a fundamental and important way that home builders demonstrate to their customers what's available to them here in Winnipeg. It's not something you see at a scale like this anywhere else in Canada.
40: The home show,
1: Lanny McInnes, President, CEO, Manitoba Home Builders Association.
41: Fall is our major showcase, and that's really when a lot of the new show homes come online, and that's simply because of the construction season and when builds usually happen. So fall tends to be a little bit bigger, a little bit more of a production for us.
0: This is year 46, and today we'll be opening up 130 show homes in Winnipeg and surrounding communities.
1: We're in Sage Creek with Tony Ballas of Kensington Homes.
0: We're always excited because this is when we get to show off the best of what we do in our industry and offer the variety of homes, size-wise, style-wise, and throughout the city you can find something to look at.
2: Well, the home that we're in right now, it's got that new, it's got that fresh coat of paint smell. And tell us about these homes in Sage Creek, because this is one of the final stages of Sage.
0: Well, in Sage Creek, we actually, this year, for the first time, we're going to have a variety of homes from a small home of 1,000 square feet on a narrower lot, affordable living, detached home style. Then you're going to find move-up homes, a couple thousand square feet, up to fully custom homes. And you're correct. This is only a couple of years left in Sage Creek. All the streets are in. The lots are with the builder's hands, and it's coming close to the end.
2: Well, it's interesting. The skinny lot homes, this is also an attempt to get people who believe that they can't afford to get into a new home, that they can afford to get into a new home.
0: Precisely. And these homes, you know, when you go through them, you're not going to feel like you're giving up anything. It's a lifestyle of living smart, living efficient. It's very easy to maintain with the smaller lot sizes. And you're still part of a great community.
2: From a builder's perspective, it gives you the ability to put three or four houses on a lot that would normally have one or two or three houses. So you get to be able to kind of squeeze that in and get more bang for a developer buck.
0: Precisely. And in this case, you're not moving into a townhome. You still have a single family detached home. You have your own space in your backyard. Unique features in some of the homes, we've made the garages open to the backyard, so you can expand that into your backyard covered area to have a barbecue in, kids to play in the little pools in the backyard. So we've made it, even though it's a narrow lot, we've made it very easy to live and for different lifestyles.
2: Talk about some of the other areas here, because it's not just Winnipeg, it is the capital region now.
0: If you start touring around, and if it's on the west side of the city, you go to Taylor Farms, you go to Oak Bluff, you're going to find some larger estate lots. You go south of the city, Grand Point, same idea, estate lots, and then you'll move through other communities, Prairie Point, Bison. You're going to find a full variety of homes from single, detached, side-by-sides, townhomes. There's a whole variety in the Parade. There's 130 homes in the Parade opening today, and so you're going to have a good option to look at many different styles.
2: What's changed in all your times of being involved in Parade? What's changed for you?
0: The biggest thing that has changed is certainly over the years, efficiency, not just in cost to operate, efficiency in space, how you use it, how you live in a home. Those have probably been the biggest changes that I've seen over the years.
2: Smart homes.
1: Spencer Curtis is with Hilton Homes.
3: We're trying to design our homes to offer as much as possible to our buyers, whether that's the size of the home, whether that's the features in the home, the efficiency, energy efficiency has been something that's been really big for us. We've embraced all of the different programs that Manitoba Hydro and Efficiency Manitoba have put out over the years.
2: What's new in design? What's new as far as features that are buying today that you folks and generally the industry starts to offer now?
3: So something that's been a hallmark of the industry and of the Parade of Homes is that we're building some of the best-built homes in the country and in North America. And when you talk about features, there's always new design features, whether that's some of our product partners, our design partners bringing in, you know, a new tile, a new flooring type, or things like that. But I think what most of the builders are really focusing in is that efficiency of design. We're trying to give people as many options as possible to fit their budgets and to fit their lifestyles.
2: Well, examples. I want to dig a little deeper here. Give
3: sure.
2: us a couple examples.
3: I would say that when you go into these new communities and you're looking at the design of the community overall, it's offering choice. It's offering single family homes that we've been seeing for 40 plus years on you know, slightly wider lots, and everything down to townhomes, stacked townhomes, so that you can move around the community, you can live in the community for a really long time and grow your family, whatever your family looks like.
2: And that's interesting because Sage is a good example of that, where you have the starter homes and then you have everything up to on a lake. When you're trying to downsize, you can go into a multifamily right through to assisted living.
3: Exactly. And that's something you'll see throughout a number of the subdivisions and communities that we're building in, whether that's Sage, whether that's Prairie Point, Devonshire, top-notch developers here who are putting a lot of effort into their product to improve the livability and the experience of the people who are coming into those communities.
40: What's the turnaround time if I want to build a home? Some of these homes are ready to go, but if I want to actually build, how long does that take?
0: Well, the turnaround time can vary from if you're buying an inventory home, it may actually be complete, so you could be in there within weeks. A new build, fresh build, we have it down to about 5 months for a fresh build, depending on the size of home. Large homes could be up to a year, depending on how complicated they are and the features added.
2: 5 months is good.
0: It's very, from what this industry used to be at, we used to be always 8 to 12 months. Our industry's really found a way to bring the time down.
3: For our company, I don't think we're doing a lot of stuff from scratch in 5 months. We're typically going to be in that 8 to 12 month range. If you're going to come in, you're going to say, I love this home, but I want to make some changes. I want to customize this home and I want to make it mine. Then we're going to go through that process with you to make sure you're getting exactly what you want to do. That's going to take a little bit of time. And once we get rolling, we'll be in there in 8 to 12 months.
41: So this is a Manitoba parade of homes. We have show homes in Brandon. We have show homes in communities in and around Winnipeg and then in new communities inside of Winnipeg. So it really runs the gamut. We're a Manitoba association, and this is a Manitoba event.
2: So 130 homes. How many communities?
41: We're in 22 communities this parade.
0: This is huge. This is huge, not just for industry, but it's also huge for the public with an interest in new homes. Often the whole process of, you know, you start to think about, we like another home, but we need more space, or maybe we need to downsize. It can be either one today. But this is what gives you the opportunity to get out and see a lot of homes today that are opening. The fall parade homes is always our really driver to get everything new to the market. So come out in the fall, you'll see a whole variety and start looking. See as many as you can. This is, and you're going to find what's right, but you need to get out there and look at the options.
2: We used to get design ideas. Just go, and it's a great, frankly, several days out. It's fun.
0: Absolutely. We actually, that's funny you say that, because we do get, oftentimes people come through and ask, what is that paint color? And you know, here's the paint can. You can take the number down. So things like that can happen. It's inspiration for people to, you know, in the fall when they're ready to renovate, they'll get inspiration. And it may not always be that you're buying a new home. It may be that you're just looking for ideas, which is great also.
40: The 2026 Fall Parade of Homes. I'm Richard Cloutier, reporting on 680 CJOB. Thank you so very much for joining us. News anytime at CJOB.com. Wake up Tuesday morning at 6 with Greg and Brett and the team from the start. I'm back in the afternoon at 4. Good night.
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26: From the National Newsroom of the Canadian Press, I'm Hannah Stoles. The Liberal government has introduced legislation which it says would help unions and employers get to deals faster and reduce labor disruptions in the economy. Bill C-39 includes changes to streamline project approvals across the country and adjustments to the Canada Labor Code. Critics are calling out NDP leader Avi Lewis for suggesting online that he and his fellow Jews have failed to do their part to stop Israel's violence in the Gaza Strip. Liberal MP Ben Carr pushed back on Lewis's comments, saying it's wrong to collectively hold Jews responsible for the actions of Israel.
27: That's an irresponsible thing for a leader to say and to do. It's dangerous, and it's the type of narrative that is actually contributing to the type of threats that we're seeing levied against the Jewish community.
26: Lewis posted Sunday that he's marking the holiest day on the Jewish calendar, Yom Kippur, by reflecting on geopolitics. BC Attorney General Nikki Sharma says the government has filed a lawsuit against artificial intelligence company OpenAI in California over the mass shooting in Tumbler Ridge. Sharma says the province is seeking accountability from the company and to recover costs associated with the shooting in February, where 8 victims died.
28: Together, we are seeking accountability from OpenAI and its decision makers and pursuing support for community rebuilding efforts, including the construction of a new Tumbler Ridge school facility. This tragedy raises serious questions that need to be examined through the courts.
26: Survivors and witnesses, including pupils and staff at Tumbler Ridge Secondary School, are already privately suing OpenAI. Premier Danielle Smith says her party is fully in support of Alberta remaining in Canada. Smith responded to a question about social media comments made by the president of the United Conservative Party. He had said her governing party was using more neutral language and promotion for the referendum question on leaving Canada. Smith denied that.
0: We want the federal government to honor our exclusive jurisdiction and stay within Canada, remain in Canada, be strong in Canada. But to do so, but that doesn't mean settling, to have them continue to pass policies and interfere in our jurisdiction. So I state very clearly where I stand.
26: Smith says the point of the referendum is to get a mandate on the other 9 questions about immigration and the Constitution. But she has been criticized for not dedicating time campaigning for those to vote to remain in Canada. American pop star Taylor Swift will once again break records. She's set to receive the inaugural Artist Director honors at the 2026 MTV Video Music Awards on Sunday. Once she receives the honors, the singer will become the most awarded artist in VMA history. Swift is currently tied with Beyoncé for the title of most awarded musician, with 30 each. This is the Canadian Press. In sports, the Toronto Blue Jays' slim postseason hopes are taking another hit. Baltimore hung on for a 4-3 win over the Blue Jays. Toronto is 3.5 games out of a wildcard spot, with just 5 games left to play. Blue Jays center fielder Brett Bateman made a quick exit from the Toronto game on a slick field at Oriole Park. He left with right hip discomfort after a sliding catch to end the second inning. The team says x-rays are negative. The BC Lions have signed 4 Americans to their practice roster, including former Kansas City Chiefs quarterback Chris Oladokun. He played for the Chiefs from 2022 through 2025 as a backup to star quarterback Patrick Mahomes. Oladokun also won the Super Bowl in 2023 and in 2024. And Ottawa's Gabriella Dabrowski has won 4 titles in a WTA season for the first time. She teamed with Brazil's Luisa Stefani, beating an American duo in the rain-delayed final. From the Canadian Press, I'm Hannah Stolls.
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1: Well, I'd like to wish everybody a happy Monday. It's not a happy day at all. We are getting word of a shooting outside a hospital in Scarborough, Ontario. We'll be talking about that a little bit later. But I want to get you up to speed on what I think is probably the most significant story in the country. And before we get to it, we'll back up a little bit because I was away for the last few days of last week. I was asked to speak to the Jewish communities of Vancouver and then Victoria. And the theme that they gave me was two words: stronger together. And I told them a story about my dad. And it goes like this. About 35 years ago, I was living at my parents' place for the summer. The weather was terrible, except for this one day. And it was a glorious summer day. And so I had grand and beautiful designs to float in my dad's pool and get a tan. Well, the weather was so nice that my mother ended up having to go to an event that she was supposed to go somewhere with my dad. So she said, "Ben, you're going to go with your dad to the event that I can no longer go to." Ruined my day, but changed my life because we ended up in the basement of a synagogue in Montreal, and he gave a speech. And the speech was entitled, "Israel is the New Jew." And his argument was that the oldest hatred in the world was changing its clothing, that the people who could no longer say what they really wanted to say about the Jews were pivoting, and instead they were going to say it about Israel. And everybody should nod along because it sounds like foreign policy, not anti-Semitism. Well, he kept refining that speech over the course of his life, and it actually became the last speech he ever gave. On October 9th, 2023, in New York City. And the point I made in Victoria was very simple. Standing with your Jewish friends takes nothing away from anybody else. It costs the rest of us nothing. Allyship is what you do when the room gets loud and your friends get quiet. You move closer. You do it in public. That's the whole job. So I gave that speech last week, and then Sunday night in Belleville, Ontario, a man with a shotgun opened fire outside the Sons of Jacob Synagogue while a couple of dozen people were inside for Yom Kippur, the holiest day on the Jewish calendar. So let me tell you what we actually know, because I don't want to get ahead of the investigation, and neither should anybody else. Around 7 o'clock Sunday evening, Belleville police encountered a 29-year-old near Victoria Avenue and Bleecker. He was armed. Gunfire was exchanged. A police officer was shot and is in hospital in Kingston. The suspect was shot and is in critical condition. So right now, the Special Investigations Unit has taken over the file, which is what happens whenever police fire their weapons in this province. And as of this morning, nobody in authority has told us why this man was there or what he wanted. I'm going to respect that. Motive is a question for investigators, and they will answer it. But here's what you don't need an investigation for. It was Yom Kippur, the holiest night on the Jewish calendar. Inside the sanctuary, people were fasting and praying. The president of the congregation, Norm Wedham, said bullets came through the windows of the sanctuary, stained glass. He yelled at everybody to get on the floor. One member, Doug Lobel, said they lay there frozen, not knowing if there was one shooter or two. That happened in Belleville. Population about 55,000. The mayor, Neil Ellis, said things like that just don't happen in Belleville. And I understand what he meant. Belleville is a place with one single solitary synagogue and a hockey rink and a farmer's market. It is, by pretty much every measure, one of the safest and most ordinary communities in the country. And now the Jews of Belleville know what the Jews of Toronto and Montreal and Vancouver have known for 3 years: that you go to shul with a guard at the door, that you check the parking lot, that on the holiest night of the year, you think about where the exits are. So I want to be careful here. I want to let the SIU do its work, and I'm going to let the courts do theirs. But I'm also going to say the thing that every Jewish family in this country said to themselves on Sunday night, whether they said it out loud or not. Of course it was a synagogue. Of course it was a synagogue. Of course it was a synagogue on Yom Kippur. Whatever the investigation finds, the fear was already there, waiting, because 3 years of this have taught Canadian Jews to expect it. Which brings me to the second thing I want to talk about. In August, the federal government published a study It was commissioned by Ottawa's own special envoy on anti-Semitism and carried out by the Association for Canadian Studies. They surveyed 900 Jewish university students across the country last November and last December. 900 kids. And here's what those kids said. 95.7%, 96 out of every 100 Jewish students surveyed said they had experienced or witnessed anti-Semitism on campus in the past year. 68% said their campus is unsafe and unwelcoming to Jewish students. 57% said they avoid wearing anything that identifies them as Jewish. So a Star of David, a kippah. They take it all off before they go into a lecture hall in Canada in 2026. 72% said they limit what they say in class about being Jewish. Let me say that again. 72% said they limit what they say in class about being Jewish. And a third said a professor, someone with power over their grade, brought up Israel or Judaism when it had nothing to do with the course. Nearly half said they felt pressured by other students to state their opinions on Israel, as if being Jewish means you owe the room a position paper before you're allowed to sit down. One in four has considered leaving university altogether. Now, again, I'll be fair about this because being fair is the only way anything ever lands and anything gets believed. The survey recruited students through Jewish organizations, and the authors said plainly the results are descriptive, not a census. Some people will use that to just wave the whole thing away. Fine. Cut every number by half. Cut every number by two-thirds. You're still looking at tens of thousands of young Canadians who have learned to hide who they are in order to get an education. At what number does that become acceptable? Just give me the floor. At what number does that become acceptable to those who would push back and say, there's nothing to see here? I just want somebody to say it out loud so we can have somebody on the record. And what did the students say when asked whether their university takes this seriously? 70% said no. Only a third even bothered to report what happened to them. Half of those who didn't say they didn't think it would help. Think about that. These kids stay quiet because they've already concluded nobody's coming. So put those two stories side by side. Bullets through a small sanctuary window on Yom Kippur in a tiny Ontario town, and a generation of Jewish students who have quietly decided the safest thing to do is disappear. One is a headline. The other is a habit. And the habit is the one that should scare us more, because habits are what a country becomes. The Prime Minister said Sunday that Jewish people must be able to worship safely, to live free, open, proud Jewish lives. Premier Ford said he was disgusted. Good. And I mean that. Those are the right words, and I'm glad they were said quickly. But my dad gave that speech in that synagogue basement 35 GD years ago, warning that this was coming. And the words were right then, too. Words have been right for 35 years. What a Jewish community in this country is waiting for, what I have heard over and over in Victoria and in Vancouver, is for the rest of us to show up when it's inconvenient, when it's a Sunday night, when it's a campus that you don't attend, when it's a small town that you've only ever driven through on your way to somewhere else. Belleville was that somewhere else this week. The Sons of Jacob congregation will be back in that sanctuary. The windows will be fixed. And the question for the rest of us is whether we'll be standing outside with them when they walk back in, or whether we'll read about it, feel bad for a day, and then move on to the next town. Stronger together. The Jewish community put that on a poster for me in Vancouver and Victoria. It turns out it's also the only plan that has ever worked when it comes to uniting a broken and fractured society. We got to give this one a try, people, because we've tried everything else, and this is where we are. So we've got lots to talk about on the show today, including after the break. We're joined by Wyatt Sharp, the host of The Sharp Exchange, because Donald Trump is pulling a move where he is banning CNN, Politico, and MS Now from the White House. And what does that mean for the freedom of the press? We'll talk about that next.
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11: 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Weather.
12: Mainly sunny today, a high of 18 degrees, a south wind 30 clicks, gusting to 50 in the morning, then a few clouds at night and a low of 9. Tomorrow, showers and a high of 19. Thursday, showers and a high of 22. Friday, cloudy and a high of 20.
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1: Welcome back. And Newton's third law of motion states that every action has an equal and opposite reaction. So follow the bouncing ball. Newton's third law of motion states that every action has an equal and opposite reaction. So follow the bouncing ball with me.

0: very special place. And most journalists, when they get the called up to the majors, that's that room. It's a badge of honor for most journalists, isn't it?
1: It is, for sure. I think I want to just kind of make a distinction too for your listeners, and that is that a lot of people have heard that the White House is banning these outlets, and they haven't made this important distinction, and that is, a couple of months ago, Donald Trump banned the Associated Press from the White House press pool, which basically just means that you're not allowed access to some of the more premium areas of the White House, like the Oval Office, things like that. Obviously, there were a lot of objections to that, but that isn't necessarily as unconstitutional as what is happening here. What the White House is saying is that these outlets like CNN, MS Now, and Politico, they don't even now have the right to step foot onto the White House grounds. Whereas, like, when I go to the White House, even little 17-year-old me from Canada has the permission to go into the White House briefing room. So the idea that they're taking the permission away from basically, you know, three of the biggest outlets in the country is pretty shocking.
0: Yeah, and I guess his the cover that he's using is that he claims they spread misinformation and fake news. Has he given any examples of what he considers these fake stories?
1: I mean, he has, in the sense of he's given things that he perceives to be biased. Of course, most people would argue that they are not biased. But I would say even if what CNN was putting on their airwaves was 100% objectively biased and super partisan, the solution is not to take them out of the briefing room. If I think to Karine Jean-Pierre or Jen Psaki, some of President Biden's White House press secretaries, they would have loved to have not taken questions from, say, Peter Doocy, who's the Fox News White House correspondent. But they did, because they understood the importance of a diverse media spectrum and the importance of being held accountable, even from voices who disagree with you. So, and I would just add to that, like, right now what the Trump administration is doing is they have a lot of media outlets who are extremely favorable to them. They have Newsmax, they have One America News, they have Lindell TV. They are being chosen for questions over the legacy networks, which is basically just creating an endless waterfall of questions like, how great are you, or what's your greatest accomplishment, right? Like,
0: Mr. Burns, your campaign has the has the momentum of a runaway freight train. How do you explain your success? But like, as big of a story as this is, Wyatt, I gotta say, if you like, just take a step back, it's not as surprising as people would think. As you just said, they've been pushing to reimagine that group of members of the press in their own image. And what was it last year when they started bringing in new media figures like Tim Pool?
1: Well, they have a new media seat in the briefing room now that is exclusively for voices like that.
0: Yeah, but it's how big is that room? How many members of the press can actually be in that room at one time?
1: Yeah, I don't know the exact number, but it is very small. It's very, very intimate. So when you're in there, anytime I've been in there, the last time was, I think, in February. It was when the Supreme Court released their decision on tariffs. I went there and it was just like everyone was sardine packed in there. I was around like kind of the outside, like out of the reporters who were standing up with their hands in the air. And then, of course, the big legacy networks like Fox, CNN, MS Now, they are the ones who have always gotten like the front rows. Yeah. They have the biggest viewership. Therefore, their questions arguably might be deemed as the most important. And I just think that one thing I will say is, like, if I think to who makes up that White House briefing room, I am a believer that the press strategy is really just coming from Trump, and then the people below are expressing concerns with it behind the scenes. I know that because I've had many of them say that to me. And I think that, you know, a lot of the White House staffers, they understand the job that CNN and these outlets have to do. It's the president who sees the coverage, doesn't like it, takes to Truth Social, and then directs his staff to kind of operationalize what he wants them to do.
0: Yeah, and that press briefing room, it's a finite resource, right? Like, they're not making more seats, and for every seat that is given to a Newsmax or a One America network, that's a seat that is taken away from somebody else. And it does feel like over the course of a few years now, there's always a different reason why somebody who might identify as a centrist or progressive or gets their credentials taken away and to be replaced with somebody who probably thinks Donald Trump walks on water.
1: 100%. I think if I look to any time I've been at the White House now, you

0: have obviously the big networks who have their cubicles in literally the basement of the White House, which is just how it's always worked. CNN, NBC, all the big networks, right? They have their correspondents who work out of the White House. They're in the basement of the White House. But then you have the more temporary correspondents whose networks don't pay to play, so to speak. They don't actually have official designated spots. And so they just kind of sit in and around the briefing room because they're there on maybe a day pass or whatever. And out of all the many times I've been recently to the White House, every single time I'm there, almost the entire briefing room, even when there is no briefing, is filled with the Lindell TV and OANs of the world because the Trump administration has given them the access, even though they're really, I've never even seen them reporting or doing any live shots.
1: Well, I've got to say, if anybody wants to look at a major difference between the Canadian and American political cultures, look to the press. And the political dynamics are the same, but you know, you look at the last election where the conservatives decided that it made sense to keep the press off of the plane. Don't talk to the CBC. Don't talk, you know, right? And that was a recipe for cutting themselves off from the boomers. But in the United States, there is such a sophisticated right-wing media ecosystem that you could argue a right-wing politician does not need CNN, does not need Politico, does not need MS Now. If he talks to those outlets and only those outlets and new media, he's going to hit enough people to win an election.
0: Yeah, for sure. I mean, if I think to who watches CNN or if I think to who watches MS Now, no one who's watching those networks are people who likely voted for him in the last election. The people who voted for him are watching the content and the channels that are in their own echo chambers. And that's one of the biggest problems with the media environment right now is it very much is not as diverse as it once was. I think there was probably a time, you know, a long while ago, or maybe not even that long ago, maybe 10 years ago or whatever, where people would go and they would sit down and they would maybe turn on CNN and then they would go to Fox and they would kind of just channel surf around. But that time has long disappeared because what is objective and black and white to one person is absurd to another person. And you can say the same thing in reverse.
1: No, you're absolutely right. And but I think we should end it on this. Like, Donald Trump doesn't need MSNBC or Politico. But the people of he's the president to everyone, including the people who fiercely disagree with him. And if they're getting their news from MS Now, he owes it to them to allow that conduit into their lives, into the White House. So I don't know what the merits of their case is as they file this lawsuit. I can't imagine that Donald Trump is going to have an easy path defending his decision.
0: I don't think so either. And I do think that if a Democrat is elected in the next election, Donald Trump has essentially given them permission. And I would criticize this if a Democrat did it too. But he has given them permission to ban Fox News, Newsmax from the White House because they are the ones who are kind of at the reciprocal end of this, asking unfavorable questions of a Democratic administration. Mm-hmm. And, you know, to your point, I think if the Democrats had done this under, Joe Biden or any other Democratic administration, then the Trump kind of era Republicans, they would have been, up in complete uproar over this.
1: Well, and I'll end on this because it's not all roses in Canada. We literally have there's a plan afoot for the Liberal government to be able to determine what is and isn't valid news organizations in this country. That is as scary to me as what we just discussed. Wyatt, always great to talk to you. I'll talk to you soon.
0: Thank you so much. And quick shout out to my AP Lit teacher, Mr. Black, who let me do this interview during class. So always a pleasure.
1: I want a camera crew to follow you around for a week so I can see what you're actually. It's unbelievable how you juggle all this stuff. Anyway, all the best to you, sir.
0: Likewise. Thanks so much.
1: All right. When we come back, we're joined by Harrison Faulkner of Juno News. And he's the founder and president of Ensign Media. We're talking about a story that not a whole lot of people are talking about that he broke. It's a big one on education. Don't go anywhere.
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1: Well, we're back to school as a country. All the kids are back at school. The universities, the colleges are all up and running. Imagine getting accepted into a college, paying your tuition, in a lot of cases moving from another country, putting down a deposit for your apartment, and you show up at school, and the school's gone bankrupt. What the heck do you do? That's exactly the situation a lot of students are in from the International Language Academy of Canada. It's Canada's largest private language school, filed for bankruptcy on Friday. And the person who broke this story, the first journalist to report on it on social media, is with us now, Harrison Faulkner of Ensign Media Productions. Welcome, Harrison. Thanks so much for joining us again.
22: Thank you for having me.
1: Okay, yeah. So, I mean, I heard some anecdotal sort of horror stories of these people who decamped for Canada in the hopes of bettering themselves with education. They paid their tuition. They jumped through all the hoops they needed to jump through. And then they get to school and, yeah, not so much. What happened?
22: Well, from what we know, ILAC suddenly just declared bankruptcy after accepting all of these students for this year. Now, it's also important to remember, ILAC also connects students with housing and with accommodations, which they're involved in as well. So this school, without providing any information to these students, suddenly declared that it went bankrupt. This follows a pattern of similar international colleges in Canada who got completely rich off of the international student stream that opened up starting in 2020, that suddenly fell off a cliff in 2024 and are now paying the price because they put all their eggs into that basket. And I got to tell you, the details of how far ILAC went with the international student stream, thinking the party would last forever, are stunning, because my sources worked inside of ILAC, and they have provided me with information about just how much money ILAC was making and how much they invested, and what really brought them to the position where they just immediately and suddenly filed for bankruptcy.
1: Well, look, immediately and suddenly, that's where I want to spend a little bit of time with you, because look, I've never been, I'm not in their minds and I'm not on their board, but bankruptcy rarely just shows up out of the blue, right? You can see it coming down the road. You try different things, you cut some costs, it's not working. You go to the bank, you see if you can get a bridge. Like, there's lots of steps you can take before it just happens. So the fact that, as you described off the top, Harrison, that they accepted tuition, they placed people in housing, of which I'm sure they got a cut, and they know that they are negotiating with what creditors or with the banks, like, they know that they're doing these two things simultaneously. That reeks of bad faith to me.
22: Absolutely. And I want to give your audience some perspective about ILAC and its size. So as you pointed out, this was the largest international language academy in the country, the English Language Academy. In 2020, ILAC partnered with Georgian College and Fanshawe College in what is called a public-private partnership. This is where it begins to unravel. ILAC partnered with these colleges. They invested heavily in new campuses and renovations, prime downtown Toronto real estate at Bayan College in Yorkville and Bloor and Sherbourne. They were accepting tens of thousands of international students. My sources who work there tell me, not unlike every other international college in Canada, they were accepting primarily students from India.
1: Yeah.
22: Now, these schools put all of their eggs into this basket, and they were making so much money that in 2024, ILAC even sponsored the Toronto Raptors as the official English language school for the Raptors.
1: Hold on a second. Hold on a second.
22: Yeah.
1: This is a school, and
22: yes,
1: they are taking money to educate people. And they thought, in their grand wisdom, that the best place for them to put their money was sponsoring the Raptors?
22: Apparently. I guess this was for marketing purposes. But if you recall, in January of 2024, so likely just a few months before ILAC sponsored the Toronto Raptors at the peak of its power, Justin Trudeau and the federal government decided that the international student grift would have to come to an end. Mm. So they started slashing numbers. In 2022, Canada accepted over 550,000 international students. This year, Canada will accept, if at all, 100,000.
1: Yeah.
22: So you can see the numbers just fall off a cliff.
1: The gravy train ends. And look, there is 100% an airtight case that there was indeed grift and graft when it came to that program. However, there are some good and decent students who put faith that their institution, would be there when they got there.
22: Absolutely.
1: And there are a lot of kids who are kids, and in some cases, fully grown people who are just trying to improve their chances of success. They're screwed. I have to believe that there are visa implications, right? Your visa is tied to the education you're going to get. If the school doesn't exist anymore, I'm pretty sure they have an issue with the government at that point.
22: Absolutely. And I don't have the details of that in particular, but we got some insight into the way parents and students who had signed up and paid tuition at ILAC this year were feeling, because on the day that ILAC declared bankruptcy, Ben, this is where the story gets remarkable. The former CEO, the founder of ILAC, on the same day announced that he was launching on LinkedIn a brand new school called Dream English School.
1: What?
22: At a former ILAC location.
1: Okay.
22: In the comments on his LinkedIn post, you had parents and students asking if they were going to be deported, asking for their money back and looking for refunds.
1: Yeah.
22: So what are the odds of that? That on the day ILAC goes bankrupt, the founder, the former CEO at the same ILAC location in Yorkville launches a brand new school.
1: I mean, dude.
22: Remarkable.
1: This feels like someone needs to get hauled in front of a committee in Ottawa, because that, it was already bad until you told me that. That is profoundly twisted. And if that person thinks that's going to fly, there's no way that's going to fly. There will be questions that need to be answered here.
22: I think so. And I hope a newsroom with far greater resources than I have access to are going to look into this and conduct a serious investigation. But Jonathan Kolber, the founder, he is already today on LinkedIn writing paragraphs, pushing the blame away, saying that he had nothing to do with this. And to his credit, he left the CEO's role in 2020, but he served on the board up until a year and a half ago.
1: Yeah.
22: Ben, you're right to point out the real victims here are the students who had to pay tuition to an organization and a business, which is what this was, a business that knew they were going out of business.
1: See, that's the thing.
22: And those are the real victims here.
1: Honestly, that's why this has to go before a parliamentary committee, because somebody needs to open up the documents. And what did you know and when did you know it? When did you know that the company, that ILAC was on life support? And why did you continue taking money from kids knowing that at some point you were going to shut it down? It's terrible, but my heart really does go out to those students. So many of them were optimistic. You know, they had a plan. They paid what they had to pay. And this organization not only didn't live up to its commitment, but it really feels at first blush like they took money knowing that they were not going to be able to provide the education that these kids were entitled to. I want to thank you so much, Harrison, for shining a light on this one, as you do such great work with so many different stories. Keep coming back, man. I love having you on the show.
22: Thanks for having me, Ben. Really appreciate it.
1: All right. Hey, coming up, a couple of sneaker companies in the news for two very different reasons. Tony Chapman is the host of the award-winning podcast, Chatter That Matters. He's going to join us to explain the reasons why. And before we send you to break, I want to thank you. I really do want to thank you for helping us grow the Ben Mulrooney Show. We are trying to grow it on all platforms in all ways, and we can't do it without you. And so you've been showing up, so we're going to continue to show up for you. So don't go anywhere. The Ben Mulrooney Show continues.

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21: Temperature up to 18 today with a south wind 30 clicks, gusting to 50 in the morning, otherwise mainly sunny. Few clouds at night and a low of 9. Tomorrow, showers and a high of 19. Thursday, showers and a high of 22.
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22: Welcome back to the Ben Mulrooney Show, and we are talking shoes today. We're talking sneakers because there are two absolutely bananas stories out there about two of the most iconic sneaker brands in all of Christendom, as my dad used to say. So to make sense of certainly the first one, I'm very pleased to be joined by my good friend, Tony Chapman. He's the host of the award-winning podcast, Chatter That Matters, and the founding partner of Chatter AI. Tony, what the heck is going on with Converse?
23: Well, this company that filed for bankruptcy in, I think, 2003, bought by Nike, somehow or other has lost the plot once again. this is two ads in a row that they've put out, and there's not even, it's not like subliminal advertising where you kind of, is that really what they're trying to say? It's pretty overt.
22: But hold on. Let's give people context here. So, and you tell me if I'm not getting this right. But the way I learned about the story was all over social media because there was a picture of what looked like a picture of someone cut off at the knees and what it looked like they were wearing a white robe and they were holding you couldn't see it. It looked like they were standing next to somebody in black Converse who was hanging dead from a tree. It looked like a KKK guy was lynching somebody from a tree. That was it was pretty like on the nose. So I see this video, I see this picture, and I'm like, "This, I can't believe this. And this happened. I can't believe somebody would be this obtuse." But that's not what the picture was. The picture, that was a cropped picture of a larger picture, and that campaign was a K-pop star in Converse Japan holding her shoes, and she was wearing a dress.
23: Yeah, Karina, but the way it was cropped in social media is what everybody got upset with. And Converse, which is interesting, it's a great point you make, said there's no way I'm going to fight this backlash. There's no way I'm going to kind of apologize or defend or show what the ad was supposed to be or not. They just apologized and pulled it everywhere.
22: Sorry, I don't mean to interrupt, but I got to get in on this with you. What? They did nothing wrong. Somebody cropped the picture to make an inference that was not part of the campaign. Like, we're living in a world where people have to defend against beliefs that they don't have. Like, I'm sorry if you rushed to judgment and you believed that the cropped picture was the ad. But I didn't do that. Therefore, I have nothing to apologize for. If you have a problem, take it up with the son of a bitch who cropped the picture. Like, I don't... because there's a lot of influencers who are taking that position right now. If they had just waited a little bit, I don't know that they would have had to apologize.
23: Well, the sad thing of the world right now is that everything has to move to shades of gray, because if you take any type of position, any kind of position, and people can interpret it the way they want to. And we're dealing in a world where we've got this anger out there. Actually just started with anger, and then it became the sense of angst and attack, and now we're really moving to a stage of indifference. And what we're seeing is that brands have a very difficult time participating in media, getting the attention they need, want, deserve, because almost anything could be interpreted. We talked about Sweeney last week when we talked about and it's the same concept. No matter what I put out there, it's going to have people's perceptions on of it because it's social media, because I can capture it any way I want and interpret it any way I want. Brands are always playing on their back heels and defensive. And this is not the first time, nor will it be the last time, brands back off because they can't win against the social media volley. All of a sudden, the people with influence start putting out the post, the recropped ad, everybody's going to attach it to Converse as the brand. They're not going to go and dig deep beyond the headline.
22: No, yeah, but I think a lot of people who jumped at I'm going to lead with outrage. A lot of those people walked it back afterwards. Like I just think had they just calmly just waited 24 hours, right? Maybe 36 hours. They would not have had to apologize in the way that they did, because I keep going back to this. They did nothing wrong. This is not like the story that you and I have talked about before, where it was either H&M or Zara that decided it was a great idea to put a young black boy in a jumper that said monkey on it.
23: Yeah.
22: Like that's a blind spot in that company. There was no blind spot here. This was somebody who looked at the picture through a peephole and decided they saw the whole picture. I don't know that we should be getting into the habit of apologizing for other people's stupidity.
23: We shouldn't. But again, looking in the rearview mirror, we're living in a world where brands do not want to take any risk. And lawyers are guiding marketing. Finance is guarding marketing. The concept of being creative, being out there, standing for and standing out is giving away to this world of gray. And what we're seeing, no question, if you were running the company, you would have probably said, you know what, we're not only going to give this 24 hours, we're going to have this thing explode everywhere and then come out and show what the ad is and get even more attention for our brand.
22: Yeah.
23: Let's turn a negative into a positive.
22: Yep.
23: But the problem is marketers that want to do this. Years ago, I had a bride wigging out before her wedding and cutting off her hair for a shampoo. It went all over. Oprah had it on her show. Jay Leno, there's nothing ever been done like that for $3,000 in the history of marketing. And the guys in Unilever in New York pulled it because she was swearing in the ad. Mm. You know, and I'm going like, how is that possible? Yeah. Where they could have gone on to Oprah with Sun Silk shampoo t-shirts and gotten all the exposure. But they were so worried about their reputational risk. And that's why we're seeing marketing absolutely being neutered. And products like this and programs like this, there's no doubt that, and we're going to continue to see it, less and less being out there with your imagery and more, is this safe? Is anybody going to attack? Are we willing to take the risk?
1: Let's also talk about the parent company of Converse is Nike. And Nike has had a really bad run. They exited the Standard & Poor 100 Index first time in 18 years. They've lost $200 billion in market cap since 2021. The value of the company's plunged 78%. The share price is at its lowest in years. They've got more competitors from upstarts like Hoka and On. They've done a lot of things wrong. And now there's rumors that To The Rescue could be one of the most significant luxury brands in the world, LVMH. What can you tell us about this? And do you think something like that's a good idea?
23: Well, first of all, let's talk about where Nike is. Nike's like Labatt Blue and Molson Canadian or Molson Export. We grew up as youth. We loved it. Next thing you know, dads are drinking it. The youth move away. They don't want to drink dad's beer. They don't want to wear dad's jeans or mom's jeans. And that's what Nike is. Nike is becoming the running shoe of the boomer. And the boomer buys one pair of shoes a year versus sneakers as a fashion point. Item. Right? Yeah. Right? So that's what they're lost. They've lost they're caught in the middle between sort of value brands that all they can afford are high-end ultra brands collectively, and they're not playing. So they brought in this luxury brand, and what they're hoping to do with this is, can we do what they've done with purses, what they've done with Burberry, what they've done with a lot of the different fashion brands, and create the sense of scarcity so that people will be willing to once again pay more for Nike? I don't think Humpty Dumpty can put this brand back together again, because we're not talking about getting Burberry simmering for a while and bringing it back with a new designer, or this year is going to be Versace and next year is going to be Chanel. We're talking about a mainstream brand, and I think it's lost its spot. And what we're going to have to do is we're going to just see Nike go where a lot of others, which is, will be a running shoe that will be sold on sale, and maybe a Michael Jordan will continue to have his run with it, which is about 16% of the sales. But the rest of Nike's has become a commodity.
1: Yeah, well, it's just shot. I mean, listen, I still love my Nikes, and I'm going to wear them forever, but I'm also the old guy. I'm the old guy.
23: But you're the perfect target market. You're still paying it, but you're not paying the money you used to pay for sneakers.
1: No, so, and by the way, you're right. There are so many really interesting, cooler upstart options out there that didn't used to exist. And it used to be Nike or bust. And now it's Nike or, On, Hoka, even New Balance looks cool these days. So anyway.
23: Absolutely. Yeah.
1: Hey, thank you very much, my friend. I appreciate you.
23: Always a pleasure. Catch you.
1: All right. We are going to take a break. But when we get back, we've got lots more to come on the Ben Mulrooney Show.

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18: From the National Newsroom of the Canadian Press, I'm Karen Rebo. Prime Minister Mark Carney's government opened the fall sitting of Parliament Monday by tabling a sweeping bill meant to fast-track approvals for major projects, cut their review times, and create zones of national interest to pre-approve certain types of projects. Bill C-39, the Building Canada Strong Act, is also proposing major changes to collective bargaining, including the use of more federal mediation to get deals done and repair relationships between unions and businesses. Jobs Minister Patty Hajdu says the legislation will strengthen labor rights and not weaken them, as critics had suggested.
19: Ultimately, the government does not want to resolve the disputes for parties. So we're putting into place new tools that will raise the bar around accountability for both of the parties to get that deal themselves.
18: The president of the Canadian Labour Congress says there are things in the bill that will improve protections for workers, but Bea Brusque says the bill also gives government the new and expanded power to end a legal strike should it decide one is against the national interest. After introducing his three new MPs in the House of Commons and attending question period after Parliament's three-month summer break, Prime Minister Carney hit a snag in his itinerary. His trip to New York City and the United Nations General Assembly was delayed due to ground stops and cancellations at all major New York area airports due to a technical circuit problem at a key regional air traffic control center. ABC News contributor John Nance says airport officials must do what they can to ensure this is not able to happen again.
9: But I don't want to understate the complexity of this. It's like trying to repair or rebuild a truck as you're driving it. This is a very, very complex system.
18: Technicians fixed the data lines, and now the airports are working through the backlog of flights. Prime Minister Carney arrived in New York City on Monday evening, and the delay caused him to miss his first event at the UN, a roundtable discussion on strengthening multilateral collaboration. Canada's ambassador to the UN, David Lametti, spoke in Carney's place. On Tuesday, U.S. President Donald Trump is to address the assembly. While in New York this week, Trump remains defiant following his controversial decision Friday to remove several outlets from covering him as part of the White House pool team. Other members of the pool, in a show of solidarity for freedom of the press, announced they would not participate in pool coverage of Trump. ABC's Mary Bruce has more.
13: After President Trump banned three national news outlets from the White House, the mayor of New York City inviting all reporters to Gracie Mansion.
20: I told the president that we're going to have all of the members of the press here on the lawn, and that is something that I believe in as everyone, no matter the opinion or the critique, that we engage.
13: Trump defending his decision to ban CNN, MS Now, and Politico from the White House because he doesn't like how they cover him.
21: I never get anything positive. It's always negative, even having to do with the war.
18: This is the Canadian Press. In sports, the numbers are not in the Toronto Blue Jays' favor right now. Pete Alonso hit two home runs to power the Baltimore Orioles to a 4-3 victory over Toronto Monday night. The Blue Jays are 3.5 games out of the American League wildcard race with 5 games left to play. Injury concerns are building for the Blue Jays. Rookie outfielder Brett Bateman left Monday night's game in Baltimore when he hurt his hip making a sliding catch in the second inning. Manager John Schneider said Bateman jammed his right hip, but that x-rays were negative and he's just a little tender. Star pitcher Dylan Cease will miss his next start due to shoulder inflammation, and first baseman and slugger Vladimir Guerrero Jr. is nursing a back injury. The Los Angeles Rams are looking more like a team expected to be a contender in the NFL. Matthew Stafford threw 4 touchdown passes in a 28-6 victory over New York in the Monday nighter. The Giants lost quarterback Jackson Dart to a knee injury. From the Canadian Press, I'm Karen Rebo.
22: This is the

Well, I'd like to wish everybody a happy Monday. It's not a happy day at all. We are getting word of a shooting outside a hospital in Scarborough, Ontario. We'll be talking about that a little bit later. But I want to get you up to speed on what I think is probably the most significant story in the country. And before we get to it, we'll back up a little bit because I was away for the last few days of last week. I was asked to speak to the Jewish communities of Vancouver and then Victoria. And the theme that they gave me was two words: stronger together. And I told them a story about my dad. And it goes like this. About 35 years ago, I was living at my parents' place for the summer. The weather was terrible, except for this one day. And it was a glorious summer day. And so I had grand and beautiful designs to float in my dad's pool and get a tan. Well, the weather was so nice that my mother ended up having to go to an event that she was supposed to go somewhere with my dad. So she said, "Ben, you're going to go with your dad to the event that I can no longer go to." Ruined my day, but changed my life, because we ended up in the basement of a synagogue in Montreal, and he gave a speech. And the speech was entitled, "Israel is the New Jew." And his argument was that the oldest hatred in the world was changing its clothing, that the people who could no longer say what they really wanted to say about the Jews were pivoting, and instead they were going to say it about Israel. And everybody should nod along because it sounds like foreign policy, not anti-Semitism. Well, he kept refining that speech over the course of his life. And it actually became the last speech he ever gave on October 9th, 2023 in New York City. And the point I made in Victoria was very simple. Standing with your Jewish friends takes nothing away from anybody else. It costs the rest of us nothing. Allyship is what you do when the room gets loud and your friends get quiet. You move closer. You do it in public. That's the whole job. So I gave that speech last week, and then Sunday night in Belleville, Ontario, a man with a shotgun opened fire outside the Sons of Jacob Synagogue while a couple of dozen people were inside for Yom Kippur, the holiest day on the Jewish calendar. So let me tell you what we actually know, because I don't want to get ahead of the investigation, and neither should anybody else. Around 7 o'clock Sunday evening, Belleville police encountered a 29-year-old near Victoria Avenue and Bleecker. He was armed. Gunfire was exchanged. A police officer was shot and is in hospital in Kingston. The suspect was shot and is in critical condition. So right now, the Special Investigations Unit has taken over the file, which is what happens whenever police fire their weapons in this province. And as of this morning, nobody in authority has told us why this man was there or what he wanted. I'm going to respect that. Motive is a question for investigators, and they will answer it. But here's what you don't need an investigation for. It was Yom Kippur, the holiest night on the Jewish calendar. Inside the sanctuary, people were fasting and praying. The president of the congregation, Norm Wedham, said bullets came through the windows of the sanctuary, stained glass. He yelled at everybody to get on the floor. One member, Doug Lobel, said they lay there frozen, not knowing if there was one shooter or two. That happened in Belleville. Population about 55,000. The mayor, Neil Ellis, said things like that just don't happen in Belleville. And I understand what he meant. Belleville is a place with one single solitary synagogue and a hockey rink and a farmer's market. It is, by pretty much every measure, one of the safest and most ordinary communities in the country. And now the Jews of Belleville know what the Jews of Toronto and Montreal and Vancouver have known for 3 years: that you go to shul with a guard at the door, that you check the parking lot, that on the holiest night of the year, you think about where the exits are. So I want to be careful here. I want to let the SIU do its work, and I'm going to let the courts do theirs. But I'm also going to say the thing that every Jewish family in this country said to themselves on Sunday night, whether they said it out loud or not. Of course it was a synagogue. Of course it was a synagogue. Of course it was a synagogue on Yom Kippur. Whatever the investigation finds, the fear was already there, waiting, because 3 years of this have taught Canadian Jews to expect it. Which brings me to the second thing I want to talk about. In August, the federal government published a study
It was commissioned by Ottawa's own special envoy on anti-Semitism and carried out by the Association for Canadian Studies. They surveyed 900 Jewish university students across the country last November and last December. 900 kids. And here's what those kids said. 95.7%, 96 out of every 100 Jewish students surveyed said they had experienced or witnessed anti-Semitism on campus in the past year. 68% said their campus is unsafe and unwelcoming to Jewish students. 57% said they avoid wearing anything that identifies them as Jewish. So a Star of David, a kippah. They take it all off before they go into a lecture hall in Canada in 2026. 72% said they limit what they say in class about being Jewish. Let me say that again. 72% said they limit what they say in class about being Jewish. And a third said a professor, someone with power over their grade, brought up Israel or Judaism when it had nothing to do with the course. Nearly half said they felt pressured by other students to state their opinions on Israel, as if being Jewish means you owe the room a position paper before you're allowed to sit down. One in four has considered leaving university altogether. Now, again, I'll be fair about this because being fair is the only way anything ever lands and anything gets believed. The survey recruited students through Jewish organizations, and the authors said plainly the results are descriptive, not a census. Some people will use that to just wave the whole thing away. Fine. Cut every number by half. Cut every number by two-thirds. You're still looking at tens of thousands of young Canadians who have learned to hide who they are in order to get an education. At what number does that become acceptable? Just give me the floor. At what number does that become acceptable to those who would push back and say, there's nothing to see here? I just want somebody to say it out loud so we can have somebody on the record. And what did the students say when asked whether their university takes this seriously? 70% said no. Only a third even bothered to report what happened to them. Half of those who didn't say they didn't think it would help. Think about that. These kids stay quiet because they've already concluded nobody's coming. So put those two stories side by side. Bullets through a small sanctuary window on Yom Kippur in a tiny Ontario town, and a generation of Jewish students who have quietly decided the safest thing to do is disappear. One is a headline. The other is a habit. And the habit is the one that should scare us more, because habits are what a country becomes. The Prime Minister said Sunday that Jewish people must be able to worship safely, to live free, open, proud Jewish lives. Premier Ford said he was disgusted. Good. And I mean that. Those are the right words, and I'm glad they were said quickly. But my dad gave that speech in that synagogue basement 35 GD years ago, warning that this was coming. And the words were right then, too. Words have been right for 35 years. What a Jewish community in this country is waiting for, what I have heard over and over in Victoria and in Vancouver, is for the rest of us to show up when it's inconvenient, when it's a Sunday night, when it's a campus that you don't attend, when it's a small town that you've only ever driven through on your way to somewhere else. Belleville was that somewhere else this week. The Sons of Jacob congregation will be back in that sanctuary. The windows will be fixed. And the question for the rest of us is whether we'll be standing outside with them when they walk back in, or whether we'll read about it, feel bad for a day, and then move on to the next town. Stronger together. The Jewish community put that on a poster for me in Vancouver and Victoria. It turns out it's also the only plan that has ever worked when it comes to uniting a broken and fractured society. We got to give this one a try, people, because we've tried everything else, and this is where we are. Coming up, the situation with the BC Conservatives came to a head over the weekend, with Kelly Lynn Finley announcing she's stepping down as leader after several MLAs left. What's next for the party in that province? We'll pose that question to Stuart Prest, a professor of political science at UBC. That's coming up after the break.

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15: Mainly sunny today, a high of 18 degrees, a south wind 30 clicks, gusting to 50 in the morning, then a few clouds at night and a low of 9. Tomorrow, showers and a high of 19. Thursday, showers and a high of 22. Friday, cloudy and a high of 20.
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18: Well, for those of us who view ourselves pretty much as centrist, slightly center-right, we looked to the last election in British Columbia as a reason to hope, as a reason that the forces of on the center-right were getting their acts together under the new banner of the Conservative Party of British Columbia. And they were going to give it a go to push back and offer a center-right alternative to the NDP, who, in my estimation, have not acquitted themselves very well in recent years. Just look to the deficit in that province, and you'll know what I'm talking about. But John Rustad, the first leader of the Conservative Party, was told, thank you for your service, and now off you go. That led to a massive leadership race that saw Carrie Lynn Finley, former a member of the federal conservative party, take the helm of that party. And within 113 days, that's slightly more than 10 Scaramucci's, take the helm of that party. And within 113 days, that's slightly more than 10 Scaramucci's, she

0: sure, but everything else you said is right
1: okay,
0: on.
1: Okay, good, good, good. So for those who don't know, in your estimation, what did Carrie Lynn Finley get wrong? Because I've got to say, as somebody who only observes it from Toronto, I didn't see necessarily the polarizing aspects of her leadership.
0: Yeah, it's a good question. It was the sort of thing where if you were just following the headlines, it would look like a conservative party trying to capture that kind of big tent energy necessary to win in a two-party race. But if you look just even a little bit closer, you start to see cracks in that story appear right away, because the approach of Ms. Finley was not of that building a big tent project variety. What she really seemed to do was to double down and triple down on a variety of actions, hiring staffers and so on, that really signaled an affinity with that more populist strain of conservatism, and really alienated the more moderate factions of the party. And this was, I think, in stark opposition to what folks expected, having seen her campaign, given her long history in politics at both the federal and provincial level. But she brought in staffers who had ties to the separatist movement in Alberta, and there are other recorded ties between that movement and her leadership and fundraising and so on. So this is not a position that's popular in British Columbia. It's perhaps slightly more popular than COVID, but it is not the sort of thing that most British Columbians are interested in expressing any kind of sympathy with Alberta separatism. So that was a big problem. And then there are some idiosyncratic things regarding her leadership specifically.
1: And correct me if I'm wrong, but they had a very drawn out, very fulsome leadership race debate, lots of candidates lined up, especially at the beginning. And so now they find themselves leaderless again. Are they going to put themselves through another protracted leadership race, or are they going to look to something truncated, or are they going to appoint a leader? What do you think the plan is?
0: Well, in the short term, they have already moved to appoint an interim leader in Lauren Dirksen, who is a veteran of provincial politics, a former member of the BC Liberal Party, which was the right of center vehicle. So he can kind of signal a move back towards that big tent ethos to show that they're trying to build bridges with the more moderates. But the problem is that the leadership of Ms. Finley was so divisive that we've actually seen almost 10 MLAs leave to create a new party in the middle of the political spectrum. We are in many ways back. This one's called Centre BC, and Peter Milibar, who was essentially the standard bearer for moderate conservatism in that leadership race, is now the leader of this new Centre BC project. And given that there are 8 MLAs who have already signed on, there are others who were thinking about doing so, it's going to be difficult to reunite the right yet again. So we really are in many ways back to the status quo ante just before the 2024 election, when we had two center-right parties.
1: And it would be remiss of me not to mention the post-Carrie Lynn Finley victory and the dynamics that were at play with the federal Conservatives, because Caroline Elliott, she was a former BC United vice president. She was, I think, more of a centrist, probably. And when she lost to Carrie Lynn Finley, Pierre Poilievre came out and took a few digs at her, referencing, calling her and her team, Eastern liberal lobbyists or something to that effect. And then, of course, that triggered some of the people who worked on her campaign to attack Pierre Poilievre himself. Proof that the conservatives just don't know how to get along with each other. What does that? I think that's going to have an impact on Pierre. And is this like? How do you see it?
0: It's a great question, because we have layers of division within conservatism in the country. The specifics of that particular beef, I think Mr. Believ was keen to have a kick at Carolyn Elliott and her team, because it was associated with Corey Tenike and Doug Ford as

0: essentially the leading alternative figure for conservatism in the country. So it got caught up, I think, in that more Ontario-based fight. Yeah. And Ms. Elliott came to be seen as a stalking horse either for BC Liberals, which have become something that BC Conservatives are opposed to, despite the fact they're trying to rebuild a part of that party within their own. But on top of that, we have these personality divisions as well. And so we have almost this fractal quality to conservatism in the country right now, where they can't even agree on what they're disagreeing on.
1: Well, and maybe we could just zoom out and just finish our conversation with something a little more philosophical. What is it about conservatism in Canada versus sort of people who adhere to the Liberal brand, where you can hold your nose and work with someone you disagree with, like the Martinites and the Chrétien team did for so many years, in furtherance of winning elections and shaping the country, versus Canadian conservatives that are always sniping at each other over, well, you're not a real conservative and you're not a real conservative. And as soon as I don't get what I want, I take my toys and I go home and I start a new party. What is it about those two sides of the political spectrum that are so wildly different?
0: It's a good question. I think part of this is the unusual flexibility of Liberals being able to endorse.
1: That's
0: Justin
1: a very
0: Trudeau.
1: Poetic way of putting it.
0: to move from Justin Trudeau to Mark Carney, like, that's a pretty big swing. So that is a party that understands the nature of making compromises in order to keep ahead of the parade. I think on the Conservative side, there is a kind of resistance to that degree of flexibility, but there is this other problem, and that is that the line of polarization that we see in every country in the world today, in places like the United States, it runs between the two major parties, but in an important sense, that line of polarization runs through the conservative movement. And so you have on the one side that populist style of conservatism that likes to play with the themes that we know and associate with MAGA style of politics, so that kind of culture war thoughts. And at the same time, we have this other version of conservatism that really wants to focus on things like fiscal responsibility, yep. but is also still focused on an inclusive vision of politics that really doesn't fit well with that MAGA universe. And so what divides these versions of conservatism in many ways is that fault line is deeper than between particularly moderate conservatives and some of their counterparts on the Liberal side of the ledger.
1: I mean, somebody's just going to ask these guys, like, aren't you tired of losing? But Stuart Prest, I'd love to have you back on. I've really enjoyed our chat. Thank you very much.
0: It's been my pleasure. I'd be happy to.
1: All right. When we come back, more gun violence in Toronto and elsewhere today, including the shooting at a synagogue in Belleville. Are we becoming numb to gun violence, or is there something we should be doing differently? Let's talk about it next. Give us a call, 416-870-6400 or 1-888-225-TALK. This is the Ben Mulroney Show.
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1: Some of the best advice my dad ever gave me was, Ben, in your job, you got to listen 50% more and talk 50% less. So I'm going to take him up on that piece of advice, and I'm going to pass the microphone over to you, the listeners of the show, 416-870-6400 or 1-888-225-TALK. We got to address the shooting in Belleville on Yom Kippur, shooting into a synagogue. So messed up, man. And a shooting in a hospital parking lot in broad daylight in Scarborough, Ontario. Two dead, by the way, in that shooting. And I want to hear from you. 416-870-6400 or 1-888-225-TALK. What are we not doing here? And I'm not going to sit here and do what I typically do, which is point out that all the gun bans have led to, we're still ripe with gun violence. That's not the point, but there could be some things we could be doing, I think, and I don't know what they are, so I want to hear from you. So give us a call, 416-870-6400 or 1-888-225-TALK. Let's listen to Sherry Meeks, the deputy chief of the Belleville Police. And to remind you, Belleville is a town of 5,500 people. They've got a hockey rink, they got a farmer's market, and they've got one single synagogue. This is not what you're... No one was expecting it in Belleville. And now we expect it in Belleville and in towns just like it. So let's listen to the deputy chief talking about identifying the suspect.
2: We are confirming that the suspect has been identified as Sean Ward, a 29-year-old male from Quinte West.
1: All right, so there you go. And listen, in Ontario, whenever there is an officer-involved shooting, whenever there's gunfire, the Special Investigations Unit picks up the investigation. And they have special protocols to get to the bottom of it to make sure everything was done right and to lead us to the conclusions that we all need to answer all the questions we have. So let's listen to SIU spokesperson Christy Danette updating us on what happened.
3: At about 7 p.m. last night, there was an individual who was armed with a shotgun, and he opened fire against a Belleville police officer who was stationed outside of the synagogue. That officer returned fire, and then there was another officer who also discharged their firearm. The officer, the initial officer, and the man were both struck by gunfire. The officer is in critical but stable condition in hospital, and the man is in life-threatening condition.
1: Yeah, the cop is in critical condition, and the gunman is also not out of the woods yet. There's a big part of me that wants this guy to survive so that he can be, he can face justice. I think death is too charitable for this. I got words I want to say that I can't say on the radio. SIU's already been doing some work. Here's some preliminary findings.
3: It's suspected, though, it's believed that the individual came in a truck and he had a shotgun and he discharged his firearm at a police officer. And then that police officer returned fire. And then there was a second officer who arrived and then also discharged her firearm. That's what we can tell you is our preliminary kind of findings.
1: Yeah. And I think what they're going to find, because it's not hard to find his motivation, the guy wanted to kill some Jews. That's what he wanted to do, because that you can do that. That's something that we as a nation have allowed that seed to find purchase in our soil. And that plant is now full grown. I've been warning against it for 3 years. And others have too. And we've gotten a lot of platitudes from a lot of people saying hate has no place in Canada. You want to bet? You want to bet? Hate sure as Shinola has a place in Canada. We've given it room to grow. We've given it lots of runway. We've been feeding it. We've been taking care of it, making sure it gets lots of sunlight. And yeah, this is what happens. And it's going to continue happening. It's going to continue happening unless we finally stand up to anti-Semitism, which in the speech that I gave out west, I pointed out that bigotry can be tamed. Martin Luther King Jr. had a line in his March to Selma where he said, the arc of moral history is long and it bends towards justice. And almost every single minority and ethnic group is proof of that. But what you also have to add to it is it bends because people grab onto it and bend it. And the Jews are proof that you can never let go. Because if you let go, and then we have let go in this country, we have allowed for this toxic, corrosive, community-destroying bigotry to not just take hold, but become absolutely commonplace and perfectly fine. You can say these things in polite company these days. You can talk about the Jews in ways that 15 years ago was, I mean, I don't know if you got canceled 15 years ago, but you'd be tarred and feathered as an anti-Semite, and that was a bad thing back then. Meanwhile, Avi Lewis, the head of the federal NDP, in his Yom Kippur tweet, said that that Jews have a lot to atone for. With all due respect, sir, you can go F yourself. You can go F yourself. Shame on you. Shame on you. The Jews of Canada have a lot to atone for when they have to hide who they are. And you're a Jew, man. So yeah, I know what I'm saying, and I know who I'm saying it to. Let's go to Donald. Welcome to the show, Donald. Thanks for calling.
4: Thanks for having me on. Every level of government could be stopping this, from our municipal government stopping the protests against them to federal government. They could, these guns, everybody, you know, you said earlier, you hope he survives so he can face the justice system. You know, our justice system's a joke.
1: No, you're right. You know what? You're absolutely right. But it's the only
4: you
1: one.
4: You have a gun crime, you should be automatic penalty.
1: I agree.
4: You should not have a gun.
1: Yeah.
4: The federal government could have stopped this many years ago. We wish we could have a better government in there that can put a stop to this, but nobody wants to because it's not votes. They do the wrong thing. It's not votes for them. Mm. It's not for the Canadian citizen anymore. It's to get back in a job.
1: Yeah.
4: We all know it, Ben. I wish it could stop.
1: I wish it could, too. But, you know, let me throw this at you, Donald. Let's say you're right. Let's say this guy faces the justice system, the worst version of the justice system, the one that you and I look at through a cynical lens, right? If he is not faced with the full force of the Canadian legal system, if he doesn't end up dying in prison, then that will highlight the failure of the system in a way that maybe it hasn't before. And maybe that's the kick in the ass that we as a nation need to get our act together and say, we have to start taking this stuff seriously. I don't know. I'm just putting it out there.
4: How many kicks in the butt, like you said, is it going to take?
1: I agree. I'm trying to find a way for it to make sense. We got to run because we got who do we have? We got Ian. Ian, welcome to the show.
5: Hey, Ben. I think your father had it right when people decided that being anti-Semitic was cool. So we'll be anti-Israel.
1: Yeah, we'll be anti-Zionist. But, we that way we can say all the crappy stuff we want to say about those dirty Jews, but we can dress it up as geopolitics.
5: But isn't the lie exposed? Because they only attack synagogues.
1: Yep.
5: No, girls' schools.
1: Of course.
5: They protest in
1: bakeries.
5: Jewish neighborhoods.
1: Yeah,
5: they don't attack the Jewish consulate or the Israeli consulate. They don't attack the Israeli embassy in Ottawa.
1: I agree
5: they
1: with you.
5: They attack Jews.
1: Yeah, but no, you can't. Are you coming to the debate with facts? Shame on you. This is 2026. It's all about feelings. It's all about feelings, Ian. Hey, thank you very much to everyone. David, I'm sorry we don't have time to get to you, but please call back another time. Hey, we're going to switch gears after the break and focus on the heroes we find in our favorite comic books. David Boris with Hostile History dives into the origins of comics dating back to World War II. That's coming up.
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0: 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Weather.
29: Temperature up to 18 today with a south wind 30 clicks, gusting to 50 in the morning, otherwise mainly sunny. Few clouds at night and a low of 9. Tomorrow, showers and a high of 19. Thursday, showers and a high of 22.
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1: Welcome back. And I've talked enough on this show about how I have instilled in my sons an appreciation for the stories of comic books and the heroes that inspire us. And it has been a bonding thing for me and them in a way that I will never properly be able to thank Marvel and DC. But for me, it goes back even farther. I remember the moment I bought my first comic book that inspired me and lit a fire in me, and it was the story of a death in the family. And I was going to my piano teacher, and I stopped at a 7-Eleven, and I saw this comic, and I bought it, and it was when the second Robin died at the hands of the Joker in Ethiopia. And it was the, and then the impact that that had on Batman moving forward. And I was hooked for the rest of my life. Rest of my life. And so when David Boris of Hostile History said, hey, we're talking comic books today, I was like, in, done. Let's make it 4 hours. But we don't have 4 hours. So let's get right to it with David. Welcome, my friend.
2: Hey, buddy. How you doing? Great intro again, as
1: thank
2: always.
1: You. Thank you. Thank you. So talk to me. We're going way back. We're going back to the...
2: Yeah.
1: Because there's... When some people think comics, they think comic strips, right?
2: Right.
1: We're talking about the birth of comic books.
2: Yeah, and I will say, as a historian, I always say this to my students, you do need to take into account comic strips first, because the birth of comic books is from comic strips,
1: yep.
2: Ben. It's actually really interesting. I mean, if you look at, just to take you way back for a second, because context is so important, if you go back to the late 19th century, beginning of 20th century, we have literacy rates on the rise, we have printing technology is making it cheaper and cheaper, all these newspapers are pumping out information. That's yep. how people got their information. And part of this suddenly is the rise of the comic strip, a little fun thing for the kids, a fun thing for people, a little levity, and we all need some levity in our lives. Yep. I think we can both agree on that. And it's interesting because the First World War really becomes the moment where suddenly people realize these comic strips are more than just goofy little things at the end of newspapers and magazines. All of a sudden, these comic strips, which we'll get to the comic book part in a bit, but these comic strips become really important. They become important in the First World War for carrying messages, mm-hmm. for improving morale, for training people how to do stuff, for reminding citizens to ration, to leave stuff out. It's actually really incredible how it starts there, and then it begins to evolve.
1: And evolve into what?
2: Well, so in the interwar period, what ends up happening is because of the success of these comic strips in the First World War, and you see them like, you might be familiar with Stars and Stripes, a very famous
1: yep.
2: American military magazine newspaper. The success of some of these characters starts to promote after the First World War, people saying, well, wait a second, maybe we should make our own comic books with these. Instead of just waiting for the newspaper to come out,
1: yeah.
2: let's actually make a self-contained, cheap, throwawayable kind of thing. And all of a sudden, you get these inserts into newspapers, and guess what's happening? The comic book is born.
1: Yeah.
2: And in the interwar period, because of the comic strip's success in the First World War, the interwar period, we start seeing the comic book come to life.
1: And who are the characters in those early comic books?
2: Yeah, that's a great question. You know what's really interesting is a lot of them didn't even have names. It was more like weird names like Muddy Shellhole or G.I. Joe. We do see a G.I. Joe.
1: Yeah.
2: It's not the G.I. Joe we know today, but there is a G.I. Joe that is used. It's really not really about the characters so much.
1: Yeah.
2: It's more about the situations they're in, like, you know, Charlie Chaplin-esque. Yeah.
1: Well, think about it. Like with the two of the biggest superheroes in the history of the world are Batman and Superman. They're also the two first yep. superheroes.
2: Yep.
1: And the comics that they were in were not Batman and Superman. One was in Action Comics, and the other was in Detective Comics. That was the brand.
2: I know, and that's the most amazing thing is that as the interwar period evolves, and people are like, well, now we want heroes. We want individuals who can be wrapped around, who can people invest in,
1: yeah.
2: and you're absolutely right. We see Superman in 1938, Action Comics number one, March 1939, Batman in Detective Comics number 27, and all of a sudden, the whole game changes, and we're not even at the Second World War yet.
1: Yeah, no, it is absolutely fascinating. But then if I could take you a detour into what I think was the first example of sort of comic books going meta is everything yeah. that you just described is historical fact. And then they applied those historical facts to the world within the comics with Captain America.
2: Yes.
1: Right. And Captain America was originally he was a product of the U.S. Army and he helped sell people on war bonds and that sort of thing within
2: yes.
1: that world. It's really fascinating when you think about it.
2: Well, yes, think about it. I mean, he is a propaganda piece.
1: Yeah.
2: And let's do the very most interesting thing. His first issue, when it comes out in 41, he's punching Hitler on the cover.
1: Yeah.
2: But guess what?
1: Yeah.
2: America is not at war against Nazi Germany
1: yeah.
2: yet. How do you square that circle, Ben?
1: Yeah. And what they've been able to do in the evolution of that character as, America's reputation abroad. It doesn't necessarily mean in 1 year what it means in another year. And it's reflected in how he is treated in those comics. Sometimes he abandons the Captain America moniker to be the Nomad. He will go against his government sometimes, and that's reflected in the movies as well. I know that was a big debate at Marvel. They were like, "Well, hold on, the U.S. military and the United States is not. It doesn't mean the same thing abroad as it means here. How are we going to craft this character for the 21st century, where he is appealing and noble universally?" And I think they squared that circle.
2: Yeah, it's actually a really incredible conversation that's going on, you know, as Captain America's coming out and others, you know, superheroes are coming out. Like, there's Canadian comics coming out. There's American ones. Heck, there's even German and around, you know, throughout the Second World War and after. And I think that's really interesting that there is, and this I think maybe speaks to your love of comic books too, because I remember that issue you just talked about. I remember Robin dying. Yeah. I remember that exact issue. I think there's a universality to comic books, and there's sort of a series of, I don't know if you want to call them intrinsic values, whatever they are, that comic books and the right characters and heroes, they capture that. Yeah. And I think they speak to us. I mean, I'm like you know, I grew up in certain comic books, like Wolverine, man, that is my guy. And you know, obviously a Canadian, tough, sort of a bit of an underdog, sort of struggling against society. Like, these are the things that speak to us when we're growing up. And that's what makes them so powerful. And Captain America and Batman and Superman, all these conversations are going on during the Second World War and just after.
1: Well, you do know, I'm gonna drop some knowledge on you, my friend, that my dad, Prime Minister Brian Mulroney, is canon in the Marvel Comics. He was under Pierre Trudeau. Pierre Trudeau cut funding to Canada's superhero team called Alpha Flight. And upon the election of a young conservative prime minister known as Martin Brian Mulroney, he restored the funding with the words, "Bring back Alpha Flight." And that's in the comic. He's drawn in there. So, yeah, so I guess technically I am a character in that world, too. I don't know what you want to do with that.
2: That's the best piece of knowledge you've ever dropped on me.
1: Thank you. I do want them to bring, by the way, Alpha Flight into the
2: MCU. Alpha Flight was awesome.
1: Sasquatch and North Star. Are you kidding? Come on. Yeah.
2: Wasn't Captain Canada?
1: Captain Canuck.
2: Canuck, right.
1: And Wolverine was a part-time member.
2: A part-timer, yep.
1: He was a part-time member. What was your favorite comic growing up?
2: Well, I mean, certainly Wolverine and a lot of the Wolverines. There was a lot of good ones when it was called Logan and things like that. But I don't know if you remember, there was a really cool series called the Civil War series, where the good guys in the Marvel world went against each other, Captain America versus Iron Man. That's the greatest, to me, that's the greatest narrative arc in the history of comic books.
1: Well, technically, there have been two of them, right? There have been two Civil Wars in the comics. One was about the
2: Registration
1: Act, and the other, I can't remember what the second one was, but they technically had two Civil Wars.
2: The first one is the one I always thought was amazing.
1: I just love comics. I love comics. Yeah. Listen, my friend, I always love our chats. I really do appreciate you. Thank you so much for joining us.
2: Yeah, thank you, buddy. Always a pleasure.
1: I love being a nerd. I love it. Hey, just a reminder, if you want more BMS, we put out a podcast every day. 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We're there, too. 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
25: 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CJOB. 680 CJOB. 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
36: From the National Newsroom of the Canadian Press, I'm Karen Rebo. The Carney government kicked off the new parliamentary session by tabling Bill C-39 on Monday, entitled The Act to Build a Strong Canada. This highly anticipated bill addresses the obstacles slowing down the approval process for major projects. It also introduces significant amendments to the Labour Code. Minister of Internal Trade Dominic LeBlanc describes the bill as transformative for the Canadian economy.
37: Our standards will be simple. One project, one review, and 1 year to a decision.
36: Now, Prime Minister Mark Carney left question period and was planning to fly to New York City, where the United Nations is holding its 81st General Assembly. But his trip was delayed by several hours by ground stops at all major New York area airports due to a technical circuit problem at a key regional air traffic control center. Equipment outages stopped flights in New Jersey, Philadelphia, and at New York's JFK and LaGuardia airports. More than 1,000 flights were canceled nationwide and over 6,000 were delayed. ABC reporter Gio Benitez explains how one cut cable snarled hundreds of flights.
38: There was this backup 600-foot fiber line that was just inoperable, and we're learning that it was accidentally cut by a New Jersey Transit construction crew. That's what triggered all of this. And then they weren't able to fix it. They really tried to fix it. They weren't able to fix it for quite a long time.
36: The delayed flight caused Carney to miss his first event at the UN, a roundtable discussion on strengthening multilateral collaboration. Today, Carney is expected to attend a discussion on the two-state solution in the Middle East and will meet with global and business leaders on the sidelines of the event. The ranks of British Columbia's opposition party are growing again after weeks of defections, expulsions, and infighting that cut the Conservative caucus by more than a third. The party's new interim leader, Lorne Dirksen, who was appointed Sunday night after the resignation of Carrie Lynn Finley, has moved swiftly to restore five legislators to the Conservative caucus amid the prospect of the NDP government calling a snap election. Former leader John Rustad, former interim leader Trevor Helford, and legislators Linda Heppner, Scott McInnes, and Claire Ratté are all back in. A fourth whale that was relocated out of Marineland in July has now died.
0: It's the third whale relocation death at the Shedd Aquarium in Chicago. The Chicago Zoo took 10 of the 30 belugas moved from the Niagara Falls, Ontario tourist attraction over the course of 6 weeks in the summer. The zoo in Chicago says the 26-year-old beluga had some issues eating since arriving from Marineland, but it does not know what caused the death. Another Marineland beluga died last week after being relocated to a zoo in Spain. Naira Ahmed, The Canadian Press.
36: This is the Canadian Press. In sports, it wasn't the opening of a three-game series the Blue Jays were hoping to have. Toronto saw the Orioles' Pete Alonso hit two home runs to power Baltimore to a 4-3 win over the Blue Jays. The Jays now 3.5 games out of the American League wildcard race with just 5 games left to play. In NFL Monday Night Football, Matthew Stafford threw 4 touchdown passes as the Los Angeles Rams beat the New York Giants 28-6. The Giants lost quarterback Jackson Dart to a knee injury, though. Some dramatic finishes around the National Hockey League as preseason play continues. Cole Caulfield's overtime winner gave Montreal a 3-2 win over Ottawa. Connor Garland's shootout winner gave Columbus a 1-0 win over Detroit. And Jets goalie Stuart Skinner made 31 saves to help Winnipeg beat Colorado 3-1. From the Canadian Press, I'm Karen Rebo.
2: This is the ongoing history of new music with Alan Cross.
6: Okay, here's a warning right from the outset. This is going to be a weird program. The performers and the music we're going to talk about are famous because, it's weird. And the performers are shocking in their behavior. They set out to get our attention, and they did. Some of us appreciated what they were doing, but the vast majority didn't get them at all. They were branded as sick, deviant, sociopathic, psychopathic, and even criminal. Yet all found some measure of fame within certain corners of the rock universe. Their antics may seem tame now, even quaint in a couple of situations, but if we put these images and behaviors in the context of the times, it seemed like the Antichrist musicians were on Earth, ready to lead the young dancing and singing towards the apocalypse. So, if you're listening to this program, please look around and ask yourself this. Won't someone please think of the children? Okay, is that good enough? Or was I too much over the top? I don't want to get in any kind of trouble for this. But I know some people are going to freak out. I know. It's just insurance to cover my ass. And yours. Okay, we'll pick it up from there. This is a look at the weirdest and most shocking rockers of all time.
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0: Yep, if we're going to do a show on shocking rockers, we might as well start with Marilyn Manson. And yes, we will come back to him. Welcome again, I'm Alan Cross, and this program is all about artists who made it their mission to freak people out. They believe that the purpose of art is to challenge the way people think, to get them to face unpleasant realities, to speak truth, regardless of how disturbing it may be, to be provocative in ways that will shake people out of their safe notions and preconceptions. Then again, some of them just want to see how far they can push people before we say, "That's enough! Stop it!" They just want attention. That's their sole motivation. Now, regardless of what we're talking about, the favored term here is shock rock. In the beginning, all rock and roll was shock rock. These kids and their music inspired by black musicians, their swiveling hips and sneering lips. It was the stuff of heathens, music of the devil. Elvis, Jerry Lee Lewis, Little Richard, shocking, awful stuff sent by Satan to corrupt the youth. Eventually, though, early rock and roll became acceptable mainstream music and not nearly as shocking as it once was. This gave birth to the idea of using rock music to shock, period. That is, to deliberately do something so outlandish that it was guaranteed to make people recoil in fear and disgust and horror, while also finding fans who looked on at what they did and thought, cool. The grandfather of these sorts of calculations was Screamin' Jay Hawkins. He was from Cleveland, adopted by a tribe of Blackfoot Indians, and studied classical music. When he got out of the army after World War II, he became a singer, a very, very theatrical singer. In 1956, he and his band went into the studio to record a sweet ballad called "I Put a Spell on You," but everybody in the band got drunk. Didn't matter, they only had so much time, so they recorded it anyway. Hawkins didn't even remember the session because he blacked out. The result was not a ballad. When it was finished, the famous DJ Alan Freed offered Jay a chance to perform the song live as it was recorded as part of Freed's concert tours. The only catch was that Hawkins had to emerge from a coffin to sing the song. "Do it and I'll give you $300. That was a lot of money back in those days, so that's what Jay did, and that's what he kept doing. He rose out of the coffin in crazy clothes. He had props like snakes. He had a skull on the top of a walking stick, and the skull's name was Henry, by the way. There would be smoke bombs and incantations. Jay screamed and grunted his way to fame, freaking out people along the way with his macabre display of death and voodoo and black magic and whatever else. The song was banned from the radio in some places over complaints that it was too sexual, too evil, and too deviant.
1: "I put a spell on you."

Okay, that sounds a bit cheesy now, but trust me, in 1956, it was terrifying and fascinating to those who wanted to be shocked. Following Screamin' Jay Hawkins was a British singer named Screamin' Lord Sutch. His act was similar, except that he took things into the political realm. Sutch was the founder of the official Monster Raving Loony Party and ran for British Parliament at least 40 times between 1963 and 1997, and that alone was offensive to many in Britain. When he performed live, he often dressed as Jack the Ripper, rising out of a coffin with his knives and daggers and skulls and fake bodies, so shock horror. His whole shtick was to bait the British people with his over-the-top antics, and they responded just how he'd hoped. His early big single was called Jack the Ripper, which has been covered many times, including by the White Stripes. Now here's a taste of the original.

0: Screaming Lord Sutch. Shocking until the end. He died on June 16th, 1999, when he committed suicide by hanging. He'd suffered from manic depression for many years. As the rock scene grew throughout the 1960s, there were plenty of performers who wanted to see just how far society would let them take things. The Who smashed their instruments. A band called The Move made a habit of destroying TV sets on stage. There was Arthur Brown with his crazy makeup and a flaming headpiece and songs like this from a record entitled The Crazy World of Arthur Brown.
1: I am the God of Hellfire, and I bring you...

Now, that's scary stuff for 1968. Who would dare proclaim themselves as the God of Hellfire? Then there was P.J. Proby, an American singer who didn't set out to shock anyone, but on two occasions he appeared on the BBC and had his very tight trousers split open on live television. That caused a scandal and saw him banned from British TV. So it was shocking, but not on purpose. Then we get to Iggy Pop. He was all about pushing boundaries. James Newell Osterberg Jr. began his music career as a drummer, working with a band called the Iguanas. So Iggy, Iguanas, get it? The blues were his thing, until he saw the Doors perform in Detroit. He couldn't believe how provocative Jim Morrison was. Now, keep in mind that this is 1967. What was provocative then wouldn't get a second look today. Morrison was confrontational. He egged on the audience. He wanted the crowd to react. He wanted them to be angry. And he kept dropping the F-bomb from the stage. And Iggy thought, I could do that. In fact, I could do more. And he did with a band that became known as the Stooges, a group fueled by plenty of drugs and plenty of alcohol. First thing that came off was his shirt. He sang with wild abandon over this loud, primal, heavy music. He covered himself in glitter and sometimes peanut butter. He appeared on stage and rubbed raw meat all over his chest. Broken glass from thrown bottles? No problem. He'd just roll in that. If the occasion called for him to expose himself, he would. And if he decided he was going to go after a bunch of big, surly bikers in the audience, he did. Iggy was unpredictable and dangerous, not just to himself, but the audience. Iggy was one of the first rock and roll performers to stage dive. Nobody had done that before Iggy. Now, with all the things that Iggy has put himself through, he should be dead 100 times over. He was that extreme. And in the process, this shock, this energy, this power, this noise, Iggy inspired uncountable musicians to follow his lead when it came to pushing the envelope of rock. So no wonder he's called the Godfather of Punk.

Iggy and the Stooges from 1973 and the title track of a brilliant pre-punk album called Raw Power. At the same time Iggy and the Stooges were doing their thing between 1968 and 1973, two other bands realized that they could probably get famous by pushing the limits of good taste and proper behavior as well. The first was Black Sabbath. They liked heavy blues rock and were working at that in a rehearsal space across the street from a movie theater in Birmingham, England. One day, they noticed that the cinema was playing a 1963 horror movie entitled Black Sabbath. Bass player Geezer Butler was fascinated by all the people that went in and out of that theater. Isn't it strange that people will spend good money to be scared and shocked? Hang on, wait a second. Why don't we make music that will scare and shock people? That would work. And it did. So the band renamed themselves from Earth to Black Sabbath after the movie, and began writing dark, scary-sounding songs that dabbled in the occult and death and violence and evil. It was banned as horror film. Shocking. The other group was Alice Cooper. Things started slowly for them, and it should be noted that the name of the band was Alice Cooper at this point. The first bit of crazy publicity came at the Toronto Rock and Roll Revival Festival on September 13, 1969. One of the members of Alice Cooper was touring with the Chicken. Please don't ask why. It was the 60s. You did things like that back then. Normally, this Chicken would just sit happily on top of an amp. But for some reason, Vincent Fernier, the singer, believed that as God was his witness, chickens could fly. So he grabbed the Chicken and threw it into the crowd. The Chicken, of course, then fell into the throng where it was torn to pieces. Now, all kinds of stories started circulating that this was an animal sacrifice, that the singer had retrieved the Chicken and drank blood from where its head used to be. You know, stuff like that. The truth is that everybody was shocked, including the band. But on the advice of their manager and other musicians close to them, they never denied anything. By 1973, the singer, Vincent Fernier, was now being called Alice Cooper. And stories circulated that that name came to him as he was playing with a Ouija board, and that he had been contacted by a witch who may or may not have been executed during the Salem witch trials. So we have a man named Alice. He wore makeup, you know, gothic-type eyeliner. He wore leather and sometimes torn-up women's clothing. And the songs just got darker and weirder with titles like Dead Babies, Killer, Billion Dollar Babies, and I Love the Dead. On stage, Alice assumed the role of a violent villain who at some point in the show was subjected to a mock execution. After that was snakes, fake blood, the electric chair, bloody fights, and whatever else you could think of. All pretty shocking stuff. But in the process, Alice brought a new sense of theatricality to rock. His work influenced everything from heavy metal to art rock to industrial music.

0: up. Tell me, so I'm so scared. Your little head will come off in my hand.
1: Alice Cooper and Black Sabbath weren't the only artists looking to scare parents with their shock rock. We have to mention Kiss at this point. Now, granted, they were comic book characters, quite literally, and when you compare them to Iggy, Sabbath, and Alice Cooper, but, you know. They did play up the shock value, though.
2: Okay, now we're sexy.
1: The makeup, the costumes, Gene Simmons' tongue, and spitting blood and breathing fire, the over-the-top stage shows with lots of pyro, and the stories the band let spread about themselves, like, for example, that KISS actually stood for Knights in Satan's Service. It's all good fun, but for a decent segment of the population, very scary, very shocking. Not the kind of decent music people should listen to.

0: So far, outside of Iggy Pop, we've talked about shock rock having to do with horror, the occult, violence, and death. But let's get back to Iggy for just a second. By the early 1970s, there was this idea of shocking for shock's sake. And this is where we can talk about the original punk rockers. British punk rock was all about kicking against the status quo. Down with the class system, down with the monarchy, down with all you normal people in your humdrum lives. British punks felt hopeless about their future and the future of their country. They wanted to shock people out of their complacency. Enter the Sex Pistols. Until December 1st, 1976, they were barely a curiosity, known only to a handful of extreme music fans. But then Freddie Mercury of Queen needed emergency dental surgery. And this meant that the producers of a tea time chat show called Today had a problem. Queen would no longer be able to appear that afternoon. So someone in desperation reached out to the Sex Pistols. Could you appear on the show with Bill Grundy this afternoon? Absolutely. We'll be right there. So a limo was sent, and a lot of alcohol was consumed by the time the band and their entourage was brought into the studio. Didn't help that the host of the show, one Bill Grundy, had also been drinking. And the result was one of the most shocking 2 minutes of British TV ever seen.
1: I am told that that group have received £40,000 from a record company. Doesn't that seem to be slightly opposed to their anti-materialistic view of life?
2: More the merrier.
1: Really?
2: Oh, yeah.
1: Well, tell me more about it.
3: You've spent it, haven't we?
1: I don't know, have you?
2: Yeah, it's all gone.
1: Really?
2: Down
1: the boozer. Really? Good Lord. Now, I want to know one thing.
2: What?
1: Are you serious, or are you just trying to make me laugh?
2: Gone.
1: Really?
2: Yeah.
1: No, but I mean about what you're doing.
2: Oh, yeah.
1: You are serious?
2: Mm.
1: Beethoven, Mozart, Bach, and Brahms have all died.
3: Spares,
1: really? Oh, what are we saying,
3: wonderful
1: sir?
3: Wonderful people.
1: Are they?
3: Yes, they really turn us on.
2: But they do.
1: Well, suppose they turn other people on.
3: That's just their type of
1: It's what?
3: Nothing, a rude word. Next question.
1: No, no. What was the rude word? Was it really? Good heavens. You right,
3: oh, all right. So
1: what about you girls behind?
2: Right, your dad, isn't he, this guy?
1: Are you,
2: your granddad.
1: Are you worried or are you just enjoying yourself?
4: Enjoying myself.
1: Are you?
4: Yeah.
1: That's what I thought you were doing.
4: I always wanted to meet you.
1: Did you really?
4: Yeah.
1: We'll meet afterwards, shall we?
5: You dirty son. You dirty old man.
1: Well, keep going, Chief. Keep going. Go on. You've got another 5 seconds. Say something outrageous.
5: You dirty bastard.
1: Go on, again.
5: You dirty f***.
1: What a clever boy.
5: What a rotter.
1: Well, that's it for tonight. The other rocker, Abel, and I'm saying nothing else about him, will be back tomorrow. I'll be seeing you soon. I hope I'm not seeing you again. From me, though, good night.
0: The next morning, December 2nd, 1976, the British tabloids led with the story of the disgusting, shocking punks who swore on TV. The most famous headline was one that appeared in huge type on the front of the Daily Mail, and it read, "The Filth and the Fury." Oh, this is perfect, because just 5 days earlier, the Sex Pistols had released their debut single, and suddenly, everybody wanted to hear it.

0: The Sex Pistols, shocking the hell out of Her Majesty's Kingdom with their profanity and anarchy. And then there were their fans and other like-minded punks. They adopted a wild fashion sense, which also included bondage gear, you know, crazy sex stuff, and worse yet, swastikas and other Nazi imagery. Again, this had nothing to do with their actual political beliefs. It was all about creating shock. When we come back, we'll look at where shock rock went in the 80s. And believe me, it went into some really weird and genuinely shocking directions.
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0: This is a program on the history of shock rock, music deliberately designed to freak people out with its content, sound, and presentation. A lot of extreme stuff came out of the punk rock era on both sides of the Atlantic. And this is where we meet the Plasmatics, a punk rock slash metal band from New York, led by singer Wendy O. Williams, that was formed in 1977. They were willing to do anything to get a rise out of people. Well, like what? Well, using a chainsaw to cut up stuff on stage, taking a sledgehammer to TV sets, and they liked to blow stuff up whenever they could. That would include a car as part of their gig. Williams was easily the most radical female singer of the era. She was originally from Colorado, but ended up in New York performing live sex shows in Times Square and later graduated to performing in porn films. It was when she met a Master of Fine Arts graduate named Rod Swenson that she was persuaded to get into music. And so the Plasmatics were born. They started out at CBGB, the same place that gave us the Ramones and the Talking Heads and Blondie. But because of their antics, they ended up being huge. They could play two shows a night, multiple nights in a row, and still have lines down the block. Over the next few years, the Plasmatics achieved a fearsome reputation. Wendy would do all kinds of sexual things on stage. She was once charged with obscenity for appearing at a gig wearing nothing but shaving cream. When the Plasmatics were booked on the old Canadian TV show SCTV, she refused to wear a top. To salvage everything, the compromise was to have the makeup artist paint her breasts black so you couldn't tell. When the Plasmatics broke up, Wendy did some acting, recorded some solo material, and then retired. Then came a series of suicide attempts, including the time she tried to jam a knife right into her own heart, but it became stuck in her sternum. She finally managed to kill herself in 1998. She walked into the woods near her home in Connecticut, put a bag over her head, and used a pistol. Here's Wendy O. Williams in her solo act, Wow, from 1984. And by the way, this was produced by Gene Simmons of Kiss.

Wendy O. Williams, certainly the most shocking female rocker of the 1980s. Okay, back to Marilyn Manson. His real name is Brian Hugh Warner. The stage name came after he moved to Florida and formed a band where each member was required to create something based on a pop culture icon and a serial killer. So in Brian's case, he chose Marilyn Monroe and Charles Manson. Marilyn Manson, so not shocking at all, right? The band adopted a metal-heavy industrial style, very, very intense, very heavy. Manson himself got deep into the philosophies of Satanist Aleister Crowley and the writings of the uncompromising Friedrich Nietzsche. He formed a friendship with Anton LaVey, the head of the Church of Satan. Now, Manson is actually a minister in that church, but he doesn't take that seriously, just so you know. And Manson hasn't exactly been kind when it came to Christianity. In concert, he'd sometimes tear pages out of a Bible. So, again, shocking. The bigger and more popular Manson became, the more controversial he became. Rumors spread that he was a former child actor gone wrong, that he had a couple of ribs removed so he could pleasure himself, that he was involved in animal sacrifices. And the corpse paint makeup and the weird contact lenses didn't help. He deliberately tried to look as evil as possible. Things peaked after the Columbine school shootings, when it was reported that the shooters were wearing Marilyn Manson makeup and T-shirts and were big fans of Manson's music. Now, that was not true. It did not happen that way. These were all sensationalist stories that were completely misinformed. But the story stuck, and Manson and his music became synonymous with Columbine. There were death threats and canceled shows, a huge, huge blowback, and it nearly ruined him professionally and personally. Manson today continues to do his thing, although he's branched out into art, he paints, and acting in both film and television. But people still recoil in fear from Marilyn Manson and everything he, his band, his music, and his art represent.

0: Marilyn Manson and The Dope Show from the 1998 album Mechanical Animals. I have two more shock rockers, and we're going to end up with the craziest, rudest, scariest, most shocking of them all. Stand by.
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0: This is a history of shock rockers, the performers who scared the crap out of people while attracting strong followings of people who got off in what they did, said, and looked like. We can talk about Gwar, the aliens from Richmond, Virginia, who dress up in elaborate monster costumes. They're all in on the joke, and yes, they're into violence, weird humor, spraying blood over the audience, but it's all part of the show. It's satire. They don't take it seriously. And I love the name of the band members, too. Odorous Orungus, Johnny Slutman, Steven Sphincter, Nipolus Erectus, Beefcake the Mighty, Volvatron. Some may consider the Swedish band Ghost to be a shocking band. That stems mostly from their doom metal live performances, and some people are bent out of shape by their satanic appearance and trappings. There's King Diamond, the Danish singer. Again, rather satanic and evil. In fact, he claims to subscribe to the Satanism espoused by Anton LaVey. He also has a microphone handle that's made out of a human femur and a tibia in the shape of a cross. So, nothing to see here, right? Oh, and he has a human skull named Melissa. But Melissa was stolen after a gig in Holland. She's never been found. And then there's Rob Zombie and all his horror-heavy music with samples from porn films and B-grade movies. And we should take the movies he's directed into account because, well, lots of torture and skinny people alive, necrophilia, stuff like that. But back to porn. One of his band White Zombie's biggest songs was More Human Than Human from a 1995 album entitled Astro Creep 2000, Songs of Love, Destruction, and Other Synthetic Delusions of the Electric Head. Seriously, that's the title. There's a substantial amount of moaning in this particular track, and people assume it's from some weird porn movie. It's not. Not really. The sample is taken from a 1982 sci-fi movie called Cafe Flesh. After the world is nearly annihilated in a nuclear war, the surviving humans find that they get sick when they try to have sex. The moaning comes from someone participating in a live sex show conducted for the benefit of those humans who can't have sex anymore. So now you know.

Rob Zombie and White Zombie with More Human Than Human from 1996. To end this program on Shock Rockers, we have to dive into the career of the most shocking of them all. I got to be really careful here because everything this guy did is right off the charts. He turned the shockometer up to 11 and just kept turning. This guy's name is G.G. Allin. First of all, his full name is Jesus Christ Allin. That was his actual birth name, Jesus Christ Allin. Dad was a religious nut. He kept threatening the family with death. And to make sure they knew he was serious, he dug graves in the basement of their log cabin in New Hampshire. That's where you're going to end up if you don't listen to me. Much insane family life ensued. Gigi failed grade 3. He was bullied throughout school and experimented with cross-dressing in high school. After being in a bunch of bands, he turned to super hardcore punk, and they had names like the Texas Nazis, the Cedar Street Sluts, the AIDS Brigade, and the Murder Junkies. Not only was the music intense, but so was he. And this was not an act. He was serious about everything he said and did. A lot of drugs. He became a pen pal of serial murderer John Wayne Gacy and even visited him in prison. Gigs descended into madness within just a minute or two. Gigi became infamous for defecating on stage, which he'd sometimes throw at the audience or smear on himself. He stripped naked, got into fights, ended up bloody. Lots of self-mutilation. So, you know, graphic, graphic, graphic. Sometimes his performances would spill out onto the street. And always, always, always, he was threatening suicide. Sometimes he promised that he would take people with him. So, no wonder cops were a regular thing at his shows. Promoters often cut the power to the stage because things got so crazy. And in the end, Gigi died of a heroin overdose at the apartment of a friend named, and I'm not making this up, Johnny Puke. Gigi was buried in his leather jacket and jock strap. The mortician was ordered not to wash anything or otherwise clean up the body. At his funeral, friends filled his mouth with whiskey and drugs. He was buried wearing a set of headphones plugged into a portable cassette player, which featured a copy of his 1989 album entitled The Suicide Sessions. And today, his grave in New Hampshire is regularly visited by fans who often use it as a toilet and a drinking spot, thinking that Gigi would absolutely love that. So they're paying tribute. Okay, we're going to stop there. But if you absolutely must get deeper into the life of Gigi, first of all, there's something wrong with you. And second, there's a documentary called Gigi Allin, All in the Family. It is super weird. It's really hard to find something to play by this guy because it's all so obscene, but we can probably get away with this with a few edits. Gigi was a huge fan of country pioneer Hank Williams and released this song, which was inspired by Hank. And it's called When I Die.

0: Gigi Allen, the most shocking shock rocker ever. Back in a moment.
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0: All right, that's it. No more shock. We're finished for this program. Some shock is done for show, but then there's the shock that's done for real. If you did not get enough with this program, let me give you a few more things to explore. There are the Dwarves, a violent hardcore band from Chicago, fronted by a dude named He Who Cannot Be Named. He tends to wear a mask and a jock strap, and don't be surprised to see both simulated and real sex acts on stage. Rammstein, the German band, very aggressive, very outspoken, very dark. The Mentors, out of Seattle, garage punk metal and what they alternatively called porno rock or rape rock, and often very racist. Maybe stay away from the Mentors. Even Gwar wanted nothing to do with them. That'll give you some idea. And leader El Duce, he died when he was decapitated by a train. Oh, and he claimed that Courtney Love had hired him to kill Kurt Cobain. I mean, just weird people. If you want shock, I mean, there's plenty of music to go around. Podcasts of this program are available through Spotify and Apple Podcasts and everywhere else you can get on-demand audio. 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We'll talk to you next time. I'm Alan Cross.
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9: From the National Newsroom of the Canadian Press, I'm Karen Rebo. The Liberal government has introduced legislation it says will help unions and employers get to deals faster and reduce labor disruptions in the economy. Bill C-39 includes changes to streamline project approvals across the country, and it also contains adjustments to the Canada Labor Code. NDP leader Avi Lewis says the massive bill will create crises, not solve them.
10: It will cause labor unrest, not bring peace to workplaces. And it will create a Canada where Indigenous rights, workers' rights, and the protection of our precious natural environment will all be sacrificed on the altar of corporate profit.
9: Lewis accused Prime Minister Mark Carney of taking advantage of the moment to push through his economic agenda. After introducing his three new Liberal MPs in the House of Commons and attending question period, Prime Minister Carney's Monday calendar hit a snag. His trip to New York City and the United Nations General Assembly was delayed for hours because of ground stops and flight delays at all major New York area airports due to technical problems at a key air traffic control Medical Center. All got fixed later in the evening. Carney arrived in New York on Monday evening, therefore missed his first event at the UN. Canada's ambassador to the UN, David Lametti, spoke in Carney's place at the roundtable discussion on strengthening multilateral collaboration. U.S. President Donald Trump will address the UN General Assembly today. With the war in Iran and high oil and gas prices looming over his speech, here's ABC's Lionel Moise.
11: Home heating costs are skyrocketing.
12: I feel horrible for a lot of people.
11: This oil supplier in Connecticut says prices are up $2 a gallon over the last year. He says some customers are no longer filling their tanks.
12: It's going to be a struggle this winter if things don't start coming down very shortly.
11: Iowa Republican Senate candidate Ashley Hinson, who previously voted in favor of the war, is now calling for an immediate end to it, saying we need to use every option at our disposal to provide some relief from high prices.
9: Saskatchewan's premier says U.S. President Donald Trump is working with a country with blood on its hands in his hunt for a better deal on potash. Scott Moss is buying what he calls blood potash from Belarus for Americans' fertilizer needs, would support Russian aggression in Ukraine. His comments came after Trump announced on social media he was seeking a deal with the Russian ally that would make prices cheaper than what he says Canadian exporters are charging. But Moss says that's wrong. And he notes potash from Belarus would face logistical issues getting all the way to the U.S. and that it makes no sense. This is the Canadian Press. In sports, the numbers are not in the Toronto Blue Jays' favor right now. Pete Alonso hit two home runs to power the Baltimore Orioles to a 4-3 victory over Toronto Monday night. The Blue Jays are 3.5 games out of the American League wildcard race with 5 games left to play. Injury concerns are building for the Blue Jays. Rookie outfielder Brett Bateman left Monday night's game in Baltimore when he hurt his hip, making a sliding catch in the second inning. Manager John Schneider said Bateman jammed his right hip, but that x-rays were negative and he's just a little tender. Star pitcher Dylan Cease will miss his next start due to shoulder inflammation. And first baseman and slugger Vladimir Guerrero Jr. is nursing a back injury. The Los Angeles Rams are looking more like a team expected to be a contender in the NFL. Matthew Stafford threw 4 touchdown passes in a 28-6 victory over New York in the Monday nighter. The Giants lost quarterback Jackson Dart to a knee injury. From the Canadian Press, I'm Karen Rebo.
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13: The Coach's Show brought to you by DeKalb, your MVP canola seed. We're taking your texts and your calls for this entire hour, 204-780-6868. As I mentioned, Jets hockey going right now on Power 97. We'll get you to Jets hockey at 8 o'clock when we wrap up here with the head coach, Mike O'Shea. Mike, back with us in studio after the bye week, the final bye week of the season. Did it feel any different going into the bye week with a win this time around?
14: That certainly makes it start better, obviously. Does it feel different? No, I don't know that that's the case. I think it just, you know, there's that certainly a positive vibe that night. And then, you know, you try and relax and you try and sort of have a couple days where you can hopefully try to not be thinking about football and not carrying that emotion around, you know? So
13: how are you at that? Cause in my own work life, I'm very bad at stuff like that, at not carrying around the emotion of stuff.
14: Yeah. I mean, for me, a little while ago, I understood about myself that if I can do something that I don't know anything about, like if I can try something new or get into something where I have to really focus and concentrate on the task, then I can move on from football for a couple of days.
13: Okay.
14: Yep.
13: Oh, very cool. All right. Yeah. I mean, guys get away for a reason, right? I talked to Tony Jones today. I was working on my body. You know, it's just different out of his regular routine, but stuff that keeps him in line and makes him ready to go today and ready to go on Friday. Just, I feel like we used to think you should be football playing robots and play all the time and just be football all the time. I just don't know that that was ever real, but I sure did believe it when I was a kid.
14: Yeah, I don't think it really works that way. Even whatever, we probably didn't have labels for it before.
13: Yeah.
14: You know, but sitting on the dock for 2 days or getting out to the cottage or do something. That's not what I do.
13: Yeah, yeah.
14: But lots of guys have different things that they do. But if they can mentally get away from it for a few days, they always have to keep their bodies tuned up. You can't take a full week off. That's not going to be good for you either. Some guys are forced to, obviously, due to injury. But if you're healthy, you still got to keep running and lifting and doing those things too.
13: Mm-hmm. Yeah, plenty of news from practice today. We're taking your texts and calls at 204-780-6868 for the head coach, Mike O'Shea. The big news in practice on day one was who was going to be practicing, who was not. Zach Collaros listed out with a head injury. What have you seen from Zach since you guys have both been back from the bye week? Today he was moving around at practice. He was at practice, so that's always, to me, that's always a positive sign for Zach.
14: Yeah, I mean, he's doing everything except practicing, except throwing the ball and practicing. So, we'll just see how the week goes along. You know, once again, number of guys out today, and for the most part, with veteran guys, doesn't mean they won't play.
13: Yeah. Brady Oliveira, Nick Dembski, Stanley Bryant, among them all listed with an ankle injury. Cam Lawson did not practice today. With guys like Nick and Brady and Stanley who have been dealing with something lingering, should we be troubled by the fact that after a full week off, they still weren't at practice today?
14: No, I don't think anybody else should be troubled. I'm troubled by it.
13: We're fans, though. We want the best for you guys.
14: I don't think that the fan base should worry about it. You know, I like when we have a full complement at practice. I think, you know, things go more smoothly. But these are great reps for guys that are, you know, working to get another opportunity. So lots of guys get good reps, and we've got good football players, and we got great teammates that'll fill in if need be. But I do like everybody being able to practice, yeah.
13: For yeah. Sure. Kenneth Womack getting some extra reps. Micah Vanderpool in there. Drew Brown, as we heard Kev say, the number one quarterback in practice today. This feels like exactly why you guys would have acquired a Drew Brown. It's come to fruition again. Hey, Zach is down. Day one of practice. Okay, well, Drew Brown can lead things through.
14: Yeah, and he looked very good today. You know, throwing the ball around, distributing it on time, you know, good decisions, all those things. So that's, once again, to go back to that, you know, he was very familiar with what we do, what we like in our building, and he's a great fit.
13: Yeah. We'll talk about the game Friday against the Toronto Argonauts. Your texts and calls, please do, at 204-780-6868. Dorian wants to get right down to business on the text line. He says, hey, coach, did you take in AC/DC last night?
14: Hell yeah.
13: How was it? Because I was talking to Taylor Allen of the Free Press, and he's of a significantly younger generation than I am. So he has a different perspective on AC/DC. Whereas it was the high school pump up song for the senior football team when I was a kid. Like what was it like there? Which by that means they're quite old by now. Let's just say they're old by now.
14: I mean, to see them up on stage, giving her, I thought the crowd was good. They were into it. I thought it was a big crowd, and I thought people were having a lot of fun. I thought as the show went on, it just seemed to, there was just the momentum, the energy just kept building, which I thought was really cool. I thought everybody left pretty happy. So, and to, you know, I've seen them before, but to see them again, I think there are times, more times than I'd like to admit where I've said, geez, I regret not going, you know, when you have an opportunity and not going to see a live act or a band that, you know, you might not get another chance to see. You don't want to have these regrets, right? They're a good band. They're epic. They've been around a long time. A lot of people obviously can associate certain moments in their lives with an AC/DC song, you know, whether that's your genre or not.
13: Yeah.
14: You know, there's certain things that bring back good memories, and you know, there was a lot of AC/DC being played in my high school.
13: Best AC/DC song?
14: Oh,
13: even if you want to throw it a few.
14: Long Way to the Top, maybe.
13: Oh yeah.
14: Yeah.
13: Very good. Very prominent. School of Rock. Jack Black did a tremendous one. Yeah. Thunderstruck was always the one. Hey, well, here comes the basketball team. Thunderstruck, just because it's got the opening for it. If I ever ran anything again, I would absolutely be hitting up that. AC/DC playing the stadium. Yesterday, Mike O'Shea in attendance where you wait for his concert reviews. The next one. I wonder what's the next one? Maybe
14: Air Supply? No.
13: Air Supply. I love it. One of the pieces of news from the Bombers this week, I guess yesterday, was three guys added to the practice roster, including one Teadrick Hansen. What leads you to bring Teadrick Hansen back?
14: Well, he was playing in Europe. He just finished a season, so he was in shape. We have room on our practice roster for him. And now you're bringing in a guy that you know a lot about, who's been very productive, who's won championships. He's got three Grey Cups and, you know, European championships too. He's always in great shape. He's very conscientious. He's a good teammate. The guys like him. Like, it's just a great fit. And when he's available, it's a quick conversation. And then, yeah, let's get on the phone and see if we can't get him in here and see if he's willing to, right? I mean, he's got a life outside of football too, but it's cool. It was great to see him. Great to, get reacquainted with him. I thought he was, for that time, he was the face of the global program and a hell of a good player. There was a time where he wasn't getting a lot of snaps on defense for us, but his production per snap, his production per capita was very, very high. Mm-hmm. Whether they were recorded as stats or not, in our view, he forced fumbles in playoff games. We got caught in a bad spot on the goal line. He ended up stepping down into playing nose on the goal line in Saskatchewan in a playoff game and absolutely destroyed the center and made a play. And it's one of those game-saving type of plays, right? So, and I don't know that a lot of people would look at that. But he just, whenever he got in, he made plays. He deserved to play more, too. Mm-hmm. I think I did a poor job on making sure that was message was heard. We'll see how he fits right now. But
13: when we look back at the run and the Grey Cups that you guys won, there Shane Gauthier makes this play in the West Final. I went back and watched Teadrick Hansen pick up Mike Daly, shove him into Frankie Williams late in the second quarter for a tackle. He carried another human being, essentially, one, and just shoved him into Frankie Williams for a tackle. And everybody you could just see everybody light up on the field.
14: Oh, it was terrific. I, felt bad for Daly. I mean, that's a tough duty right there. You'd hope you would have doubled that guy or had a system where you could have got him a little earlier. You don't want to let him have a full head of steam.
13: Impressive stuff, and hopefully Teadrick Hansen has a chance to make an impact back with the Bombers here for day one of practice. We got to hit the break. Harry, I'll come to you right on the other side if you stick with us with Mike O'Shea, the Coach's Show on 680 CJOB.
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15: 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Carr's play action to Oliveira rolled right, nobody covered Neal back to the left.
16: 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No, my position doesn't change.
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6: 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Weather.
23: Mainly sunny today, a high of 18 degrees, a south wind 30 clicks, gusting to 50 in the morning, then a few clouds at night and a low of 9. Tomorrow, showers and a high of 19. Thursday, showers and a high of 22. Friday, cloudy and a high of 20.
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13: 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Your texts and calls for the head coach, Mike O'Shea. The phone line is where we find Harry. Harry, thanks for your call. You're on with the coach.
24: Good evening, Coach. Harry, you remember me?
14: Of course, Harry. How can I forget? I always look forward to these calls. You are a great prognosticator.
24: You put it in a different way, Coach, but I'm a positive thinker.
14: That's right. That's right.
24: And you guys are doing terrific. And I really think your defense has got a hold of it. Like playing as a full unit, I really believe that.
14: Yeah, I think it's coming together.
24: That's where we're going to go. No predictions tonight, Coach.
14: Okay.
24: No.
14: All right.
24: And the best of luck on Friday. It's going to be an interesting game, that's for sure. I'm looking forward to it. And say hello to all the guys.
14: Will do.
24: Go Bombers, go. I'm looking forward to it. And say hello to all the guys.
14: Will do.
24: Go Bombers, go.
14: Thanks, Harry. Toronto's a good

0: oh, okay. That's this. They got Trevor off of what he wanted to do, it appeared.
1: Yeah, it's going to look different every game, and it should, based on opponents. But, you know, over the course of time, there's always a lot of callers and a lot of people talking about sacks, and they don't, you know, I don't know that they hear me when I say it's not always it. And with a guy like Trevor, you're not going to sack him. I think we got one, all right? I think Jake Ceresna blew up the guard very quickly and enveloped him. Willie had one, but he was offside.
0: Yeah.
1: That's debatable whether he was offside or not, but he had one. But you just don't get there. But when you make him pull the ball down. So here's what I found interesting about that game. We had him 45 points below his average efficiency.
0: Oh, passer rating? Yep.
1: Yep. And something like 8 or 9 points below his completion percentage. We had 10 knockdowns. Probably should have had multiple interceptions, which is something that we got to work on. But the defense was dialed in. Retta Cramdy makes a big difference, obviously. Ooh. And I, you know, you hate looking back, but you have to keep reminding the guys it could have looked like that the week before, save for 5 or 6 plays that we just weren't exact on, that we didn't do what JY had asked them to do and what they had practiced. And it's not about blame or point. It's just with Trevor, you have to be exact. You have to be exact. And when you're not, he makes you pay. And the week before, he made us pay. Mm-hmm. And this time, we were just a little bit more exact. And I mean, the knockdowns, him pulling the ball down a little bit, I thought we hit hard. And that also comes with having your eyes in the right spot and anticipating, understanding what route is coming to you and you know, being there on time. That's when you get those hits instead of making just a tackle or instead of being a little bit late, you know. That anticipation and understanding of what they're trying to do, there was some great collisions. And that's a nice brand of football to be playing that people have been asking for. Well, it's not just about sacks. You know, you can get pressure in different ways. You can get pressure when they can't throw the ball to their first read.
0: Yeah, and even quick release guys can be pressured. They can be made uncomfortable, as you showed in that game, right? Yeah,
1: uncomfortable for a quick release. Uncomfortable for a guy who knows exactly what the defense is and where he wants to go with the ball is a little bit of uncertainty. That's uncomfortable.
0: Yeah,
1: that's terribly uncomfortable. Evading a rush isn't as comfortable to a pure passer as possibly, what do you mean? That's not where I'm throwing right now, you know? But every quarterback's going to be different. Every team's going to be different, and it's going to look different from week to week, and it should.
0: Yeah. Yeah, I mean, thinking of the next quarterbacks, Chad Kelly is different from Davis Alexander, is different from Vernon Adams and Cody Fajardo and Nathan Rourke.
1: Yeah, you're not playing Chad Kelly the same way.
0: Yeah, we're certainly looking forward to it coming Friday. 7 o'clock kickoff, Bombers and Argos. Bombers one game up on the Calgary Stampeders in the West Division, even with BC one game back of Saskatchewan. So much can happen in these final 5 weeks. We can't wait to bring it to you. 7 o'clock kickoff, 5 o'clock pregame on Friday, live from Princess Auto Stadium.
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12: Coach Show is brought to you by DeKalb. We're going to be your number one seed. 204-780-6868. Your texts and calls for the head coach, Mike O'Shea. Matt is on the text line this time. Mike O'Shea says, "Hey, it's Matt speaking. My question is, when you're not coaching our Blue Bombers football team, what do you like to do to switch things up and take your mind off it?"
13: Ooh. Yeah, anything. I mean, it's hard to always access that, but if it was something new, something that I don't know what I'm doing, or something where you use your hands and you're not skilled at that anyway, you know, where you really got to think.
12: Yeah, yeah.
13: If you got to concentrate on, if I have to concentrate on something that I'm not familiar with, then yeah, it's pretty easy to shut it off for a while.
12: Yeah. I'm going to reach.
13: Anything like that. So
12: I'm going to change these outlets in my house and I better focus or else I'm going to get electrocuted.
13: Yeah. Anything car repair-ish that I'm not good at, you know. Taking the lawnmower apart,
12: yeah,
13: and putting it back together.
12: Are these actual examples? I was going to ask you for an example of in the last couple of years, something you went, "Oh, I'm going to try this for the first time," or "I rarely do this, but I'm going to give it a shot."
13: Picking up a sport that I haven't done in a long time. Same thing. Got to focus on it. Got to really concentrate because you want to be good.
12: Yeah.
13: Certainly that does it for me.
12: I'm once again, I will advocate for you to pick up the Nylons Canadian Super Group, one size fits all. No, not having it at all. All right. different kind of focus required to appreciate the beauty of a cappella music from the 1980s. All right, let's get to the phone lines. Gary is with us on line one. Hey, Gary, thanks so much for your call. You're on with the head coach, Mike O'Shea.
14: Hi, fellas. Mike, I'm just curious about Taylor Algirsma. When we signed him at the start of the year, he was hailed as the future quarterback to replace Zach when Zach retired. And all of a sudden, from a fan standpoint, he's dropped completely out of sight. What is happening with him?
13: Well, Perkins is our third quarterback because he's excellent at short yardage. Our short yardage package has been
12: best in the league.
13: Best in the league with Perk there. He had a touchdown this last game. Unfortunately, we had a holding call, which was kind of irrelevant to the outcome of the play. And we traded for Drew Brown, who is, you know, certainly the guy to come in and fill in when Zach was nicked up earlier in the season, a guy with lots of experience. So Taylor has to obviously learn, which he does every single day, stay involved, which he does every single day, and try and get some experience, which we are absolutely limiting him and that opportunity to get experience, which is certainly what happens at that position, unfortunately. He still, you know, could be a very good football player. We're not saying he isn't. It's just now we've got four instead of three.
14: Mm-hmm. Yep. So is he still part of the long-term plans?
13: Absolutely.
14: Okay, thanks very much, Mike.
13: Yep, no problem.
12: Gary, thanks for your call at 204-780-6868. It is his rookie year. It's Taylor's rookie year. This will be game 14 for him on a CFL roster.
13: Yeah.
12: So super young and still under contract for years to come. And who knows what's to come for number 13. Andy is with us on line two. Andy, thanks for your call. You're on with the head coach.
15: Yes, Mike. Just wanted to, again, congratulate you on a big win and Banjo Bowl. And looking forward to the last five games, two of them at home. And a really interesting West Division where basically one game separates last and second place and should be interesting. I just had and Derek, you may correct me. I just want to thank you, Mike, for having this kind of radio show for us fans to pick your brain, because I think you're the only coach in the CFL that has this kind of call-in show and possibly NFL as well. I'm not sure, but I want to thank you for that. I'm just curious, on a coaching level, you know, you're such an experienced player, outstanding linebacker, special teams player, and I'm sure those experiences helped you be a good head coach, but what experiences as a coach have you had since being an assistant and a head coach that you wish you knew as a player that would have made you a better player? So anyway, I'll hang up and listen to your answer. I wish you luck against Toronto on Friday. Thanks. Yeah, bye.
13: Thanks. That's a very interesting question. I think it would take some more focused thought to come up with a good answer, right? You know, off the top of my head, simply when I was playing early on, you know, how intently you listen to coaches, how maybe seriously you took their message, even when they were just giving you a 5-second or 10-second correction. You know, you probably didn't hear them as well as you should have. And, you know, that's certainly something that I wish I did better with, even through university. I know through university, it took me a while to figure out how to become more coachable. And I don't think I was not coachable. I just don't think I was maximizing, you know, my listening skills when coaches were talking to me. And, you know, I do, it's not that I regret it. I just, for those coaches, I wish I would have done better for them.
12: As you look back, was that the hubris of youth? Was that just days are long? Do you have a reason why you think that was?
13: Yeah, youth. You know, I'm talking like in university, certainly there was lots of stuff going on, you know, and lots of other fun that we had. And
12: at those levels, you were pretty great at football. Knowing what you became as a pro, you were probably a pretty great college ball player.
13: I don't know about that. Okay. But I know when it turned, like I know the moment that I went home to North Bay to work, to get money to pay for university and train, and I coached a men's league football team that summer at, you know, I think going into my third year of university. And I, when I got back, it was whatever the coaches say, I am going to make sure I give my best effort to do. And I just realized that before that, however I thought my best effort was, it really wasn't. You know, I knew I could give more. I still thought I was coachable. I just didn't realize how hard it was for coaches when you, you know, when guys wouldn't necessarily do what you asked them to do.
12: That's super interesting that being a coach brought it out to you that, oh, hey, wait a minute. Okay. Whatever it was, being a coach, had it click for you as a player?
13: That's super cool. One of the turning points, I believe, yeah.
12: Wow, that's really interesting. All right, let's go to Bob on line three. Bob, hey, thank you for your call. You're on with the head coach, Mike O'Shea.
16: Well, coach, I'm still relishing the win against the Saskatchewan Rough Riders and the fact that if by chance we should be tied with them, we'll be ahead of them. But I am getting very, very, very worried about Zach Collaros. He's been down quite a bit this season and had to go without a game. You're not playing him this week. It's going to be Drew Brown, who is quite capable. But it just seems that Collaros is getting to be our China quarterback, because he seems almost every second game he's getting hurt and have to be out for the next game.
13: We haven't ruled him out. We haven't ruled him out, Bob, for this game. So that's a little that would be premature. I can't agree with that because we haven't ruled him out.
16: Okay, well, what I'm reading on the Three Down Nation, it said he wasn't. Well, it said he wasn't taking first reps.
13: Yeah, he didn't practice today.
16: Okay. Okay, well, that's good, but he seems to be getting hurt a fair amount, and I know he's trying very hard. It's because he was trying to negate that interception in the Banjo Bowl, and he is a real fighter. But good luck to you. I feel that you are going to win at least three of your next five. At optimum, I would love to see 5 of 5. I'd like to see Rourke put down, and we know that you can beat both the Elks, and you've already beaten Montreal. So I wish you all the best of luck, and looking forward to seeing you guys in the playoffs in a good position.
13: Thank you.
12: Bob, nice enough to give us a call at 204-780-6868. We mentioned Teodric Hansen joining the practice roster. Two other guys joining the practice roster as well. Global offensive lineman Noureddine Nouelhi, who's been with Ottawa and Montreal in his career, and Matthew Henry, American wide receiver. Am I right? This is not practice roster expansion. It just gets you up to a normal number?
13: Yeah.
12: Within the normal range part is better way to say it.
13: Yeah, within the normal range. Yep, we were a little shy, so bringing these guys in. PR expansion will happen, I think, after this game.
12: Okay.
13: Yeah.
12: For folks who don't know, PR expansion, what is it? What do you guys do with PR expansion?
13: Yeah, you're allowed to bring up players on an expanded PR basis. So right now the limit for the practice roster is 12 plus 3 globals. So now you can bring in an extra 5 guys and work them out for roughly 3 weeks or 4 weeks, whatever it is, and you know, decide what you want to do with them. Maybe you bring them back next year for training camp. Maybe they stick around on the roster. Maybe these guys get to play. But it is certainly it's good, obviously, for the future. But it also helps us practice, right? So now you can, if you practice a certain way, you can give some of your vets a little bit more rest too.
12: Yeah, because they don't have to do double duty on this or fill in on defense on that one.
13: But once again, we're looking at these guys as how do they fit with the Bombers in the future. I mean, I'll give you, we talked about it before. Kenny Lawler was a PR expansion guy. So the scouting department works hard to find these guys. Sometimes these guys have been on our radar for years, and they just finally come available and want to come up. So now it's our chance to, the scouts show up and they stick around town for a couple of weeks and work these guys out and put them through the paces. We get them in the classroom. We see how they learn. We see, you know, their character. How are they a fit with our group? So you evaluate all of it.
12: Yeah. Very good. All right. Plenty to come from the head coach, Mike O'Shea. Plenty to come in tonight's show as we continue. Annette, we'll come to you on the other side of the break if you'll stick with us for more of the Coaches Show on 680 CJOB.
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46: As seen on CBC's Dragon's Den, Winnipeg roofs face extreme weather, heat, hail, wind, and moisture.
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32: 680 CJOB weather.
1: Temperature up to 18 today with a south wind 30 clicks, gusting to 50 in the morning, otherwise mainly sunny. Few clouds at night and a low of 9. Tomorrow, showers and a high of 19. Thursday, showers and a high of 22.
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2: 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Kick off now. 204-780-6868, your direct line to the head coach, Mike O'Shea. We didn't get to talk about this last week because we didn't know about it, but since then, the CFL has suspended BC Lions defensive back Josh Haggerty 2 games for punching an opponent. If you've seen the video, you know exactly what I'm talking about, listening at home. Is stuff like that common and we as fans don't know about it, or is it uncommon and this is one that... that came to our attention?
3: Oh, DT, I think you're asking the wrong guy.
2: Oh, no.
3: So I wouldn't say it's necessarily common. I just think that the average person just can't do what these guys do, right? It is special teams, especially, is a rough and tumble kind of a street fight. You know, a lot of stuff, just the average stuff, holdings and illegal blocks, just they don't get called as often. So I'll say this, I'm more interested in, like, that is so rare. That particular
2: incident. Socking a guy in the groin twice.
3: That particular incident is extremely rare. All right, and we've had Haggerty here, and hey, there's nothing wrong with the guy. He just lost his cool, probably, and he didn't mean for that to happen, I'm sure. But you know, the stuff that happens every year is a player runs down, hits a guy deliberately in the back, and the guy blows his knee out and is done. Right, I've had that on our team a few times, where a guy's career is changed because he got hit from behind illegally. Maybe a call, maybe not. But, you know, that's the kind of stuff that I'm interested in trying to get out of the game. Mm-hmm. Because it happens way more than anybody would like. And, you know, that stuff is just so rare. It's, you know, a one-off.
2: Yeah, there are unnecessarily violent incidents within a violent game. Like, things that cross the line are not rare on special teams, is that...
3: Like I said, I think it's offensively, you know, plays are drawn up neat and tidy with lines on a page, and if you just do this, this, and this, and so Mike Miller draws up a play, and there's lines on a page, and it never ends up like that because it's chaos and it's a street brawl, right? So that's what goes on special teams. I'm not saying that a punch like that goes on. There's penalties on every play in special teams.
2: Yeah.
3: And, you know, sometimes guys get tired of being held.
2: And as a fan, officials did not catch it either of the 2 times it happened. A young man's life is inalterably changed, let's say. If you want more, Google Josh Haggerty, Google Liam Talbot. The whole story is something. Annette is with us on line number 4. Annette gets her 7 o'clock kickoff on Friday.
4: Yay!
2: There you go. We did it. Hey, honestly, I got to give all credit to Mike O'Shea here. He made this happen, Annette.
4: Oh, yeah, sure. Nick Demski, Brady Olivier, and Zach Kolaris play on Friday?
3: That's what I hope for.
4: No, all 3.
3: That's what I hope for, all 3.
4: Did you wish him luck for what he did in the Banjo Bowl?
3: I said congratulations to all of them.
4: No. What Brady did.
3: Oh, the 5 1,000-yard,
4: yeah,
3: consecutive 1,000-yard seasons.
4: You didn't wish him luck?
3: Well, he already did it, so I said...
4: For me.
3: I know, but I said congratulations.
4: Oh, okay.
3: Yeah.
4: Derek, can I ask you a question?
2: By all means.
4: Huh?
2: Yes, absolutely.
4: Say hi to Greg Macklin. We played phone tag last week.
2: Okay, yeah. I can help out G-Mac from the start, absolutely.
4: Do you want my phone number to talk to him?
2: I'll pass it along to him the next time I see the both of you. You'll both be at the game on Friday, I hope.
4: I will, but I don't know about Greg Macklin.
2: Oh, he's there every time. He's our fan liaison and raconteur on Bombers Podcast.
4: He called me a superstar last week.
2: As well deserved.
4: Oh, thanks.
2: Annette, thanks for your call.
4: Okay, thanks.
2: Annette, giving us a call at 204-780-6868. Evan is on line number one. Evan, I have about 90 seconds. Does that work for you?
5: Yeah, I'll make it really quick. I've been on the road for the past few weeks, so I haven't listened to the show, and I'm sure this came up after the Labor Day Classic. Coach, what is your thinking about the character and future of Dorian Singer? I was really impressed by him after the Labor Day game.
3: Yeah, tremendous work ethic. Professional young guy who will obviously keep learning and keep getting better, but he works at it every single day. Talented athlete. Looking forward to seeing what else he can do because he's a good one.
5: Me too. I really agree.
3: Awesome.
2: Evan, thanks for your call. We appreciate you.
5: Thank you.
2: At 204-780-6868. We went through the list, and the first game doesn't really tell us about how a guy's going to do for the rest of his life, so you have to... He had a great first game, but you still have to keep going, keep working, and keep grinding.
3: Yeah, there's parts of the game at the pro level that you are going to be asked to do that just maybe don't come naturally at times, right? So those are the things that he knows he has to work on. He sees it on film. He's coached, and there's never a question with whether or not the guy's going to put the work in.
2: Yeah.
3: Right? He will find time to do the extra work and try and get better.
2: Looking forward to game number three for Dorian Singer. Friday, 7 o'clock, Bombers and Argos. Pregame show begins at 5 o'clock. We are live from the pregame tailgate at Princess Auto Stadium. Please do come by and say hi. You can meet Annette as well. That would be fantastic.
6: Before we get into this, I want to say good morning to Angelica, who worked the AC/DC concert last night on the floor. Angelica says, what an amazing concert. Still have to get up early to be at work for 7:30. And I've got the Jets preseason tonight that I get to work as well. So good for you, Angelica. And we have another listener, don't have their name, but they simply said AC/DC destroyed last night.
7: All right.
6: And good for you for being up and at them after going to see Akadaka. 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So up for grabs today, this is actually a unique week for prizing. So today we have four $25 gift cards for Alto's all-day buffet, and where kids eat free and ASAP. So we have those to give away today. Tomorrow we have tickets for the Bomber game on the 25th. Wednesday we have tickets for Boo at the Zoo. And then Thursday, Friday we have tickets for Air Supply. So because we've got four of these gift cards, maybe we'll do two in conjunction with what we're about to discuss. And maybe we'll sprinkle in the other two through the morning. We haven't quite figured that out yet. But we want to chat about unusual pests that come out to say hello to you. I mentioned earlier that I was at Maplewood Golf in St. Pierre-Joli yesterday, and I don't know if they were bees. We've had people saying, were they leafcutter bees? Were they carpenter bees? Were they hoverflies? I don't know. But they were all over our golf balls as the day got warmer. There would be, at any given time, four or five bees all over our ball, and we're sitting here like, what do I do? Do I hit this ball? I don't want to kill these things. They weren't bothering us in the sense that they were getting in our face and whatnot. They were just always there. And we were all mystified. None of us had ever seen anything like this. And it was kind of similar last week in Lorette. So I don't know if this is specific to, you know, areas southeast of the city. But at 204-780-6868, what's an unusual pest that paid you a visit? When's the last time we had an invasion of forest tent caterpillars?
7: Boy, I don't remember. In the last decade, maybe?
6: Yeah, like I remember 20 20-something years ago trying to play golf at Sandy Hook.
8: Ooh.
6: And they were all over the green. That was insane. Or maybe you've taken a vacation to some exotic land and you got to meet their pests.
8: They're exotic pests. No kidding. Like when you go to Mexico and you find a little lizard in your shower because it's nice and damp in there. That's sure. Always fun.
6: That happened to you?
8: Oh, yeah. Yeah. There's phone down to the front desk. Somebody get rid of this. Well, No. I'm not doing anything. As soon as they said, all you have to do, Mr. Mackling, is, no, it's all I got to do is leave the room. I'm going to go to the pool and have a drink, and somebody can come and get rid of this lovely being, but that's the only thing I will be doing.
6: So 204-780-6868, the unusual pests. Sarah, do you want to kick us off?
9: Yeah, there's a couple pests that you can run into when you're down at the cabin, ones you may not normally come across. But this past summer, we set up our picnic eating table down by the beach, and all of a sudden, you know when you've just been in the water and you still have some sand on your feet? It feels like a little tingly, on your feet and just lower calf area. So I didn't think anything of it. But as we're just sitting there eating, and then I look down and there's just a bunch of ants crawling up my leg and just everywhere. We had made our eating area, our picnic table, just right on top of an anthill. So we had to deal with that this past summer. And those things, they can survive. They can survive. We ended up just using that foam spray stuff, unfortunately, to put an end to that anthill. But then another pest I'll never forget at camp as well, at the cabin as well, was my calf all of a sudden started feeling a little tight. I was probably 5 or 6. And I just looked down and there's a black leech. And I'll never forget my first leech and that just terrifying moment. And I don't know what happened after that. I think I blacked out, but my mom just peeled it off. But just that tightness that starts to come. Just, yeah.
8: How old were you?
9: 5 or 6.
8: Yeah.
9: In the water. And you don't really notice till that tight little feeling. But yeah. I give you the creepy crawlies. Yeah, right?
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6: And we love you all. 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
10: Honest conversation.
6: 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You just want us to sit back and take it?
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27: From the National Newsroom of the Canadian Press, I'm Karen Rebo. As the fall sitting of Parliament is underway, many seats remain vacant. The House of Commons rose in mid-June for the summer break, and since then, 9 MPs have stepped down. 3 by-elections have already been held, which the Liberals swept, including a riding they snatched from the Conservatives in Quebec. The 6 remaining vacancies, previously held by Liberals, Conservatives, and one each by the Bloc Québécois and the NDP, will require by-elections in the coming months. The Liberal government used the resumption of Parliament yesterday to table a sweeping bill meant to fast-track project approvals while also making adjustments to the Canada Labour Code. The bill proposes major changes to collective bargaining, including the use of more federal mediation to get deals done and to repair union-company relationships. Jobs Minister Patty Hajdu says the legislation will strengthen labour rights and will put a higher bar on Ottawa's ability to scuttle strikes. But NDP leader Avi Lewis says the massive bill will actually cause labor unrest and create crises.
28: It will cause labor unrest, not bring peace to workplaces. And it will create a Canada where Indigenous rights, workers' rights, and the protection of our precious natural environment will all be sacrificed on the altar of corporate profit.
27: He accuses Prime Minister Carney of taking advantage of the fact we're under economic attack by the U.S. to push through an agenda he has no mandate for. Prime Minister Carney left question period and was planning to fly to New York City, where the United Nations is holding its 81st General Assembly. But his trip was delayed by several hours by ground stops at all major New York area airports due to a technical circuit problem at a key regional air traffic control center. Equipment outages stopped flights in New Jersey, Philadelphia, and at New York's JFK and LaGuardia airports. Here's ABC's Karen Hua.
0: passengers stranded.
1: They've left us all on our own. We're all wandering about. We're all watching the planes get delayed or cancelled or whatever.
0: More than 8,000 flights delayed and over 1,000 cancelled yesterday. It all started when a circuit blew at the Regional Air Traffic Control Facility in Philadelphia. Then the backup fiber line was also unavailable. Turns out it was accidentally cut by a construction crew in New Jersey. The failures left controllers without a way to monitor aircraft or talk to pilots.
27: The delayed flight caused Carney to miss his first event at the UN, a roundtable discussion on strengthening multilateral collaboration. Today, Carney's expected to attend a discussion on the two-state solution in the Middle East, and he'll meet with some global and business leaders. U.S. President Donald Trump is to address the assembly today. This is the Canadian Press. In sports, it wasn't the opening of a three-game series the Blue Jays were hoping to have. Toronto saw the Orioles' Pete Alonso hit two home runs to power Baltimore to a 4-3 win over the Blue Jays. The Jays now 3.5 games out of the American League wildcard race with just 5 games left to play. In NFL Monday Night Football, Matthew Stafford threw 4 touchdown passes as the Los Angeles Rams beat the New York Giants 28-6. The Giants lost quarterback Jackson Dart to a knee injury, though. Some dramatic finishes around the National Hockey League as preseason play continues. Cole Caulfield's overtime winner gave Montreal a 3-2 win over Ottawa. Connor Garland's shootout winner gave Columbus a 1-0 win over Detroit. And Jets goalie Stuart Skinner made 31 saves to help Winnipeg beat Colorado 3-1. From the Canadian Press, I'm Karen Rebo.
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4: Welcome in. Happy Monday. It's The Last Show. We're going to learn a bunch of cool stuff tonight. Here are some of the topics we're going to cover. The next time someone smugly says, "All roads lead to Rome," congratulations, you can correct them with science. Halfway through the hour, how scientists mapped the Roman Empire's enormous road network and found other cities were actually better connected than Rome. Then after that, being nice is great. Saying yes to absolutely everyone until you're exhausted, resentful, and no longer sure what you want, less great. Towards the end of the hour, how people-pleasing can wreck your relationships and how to stop it. All right, those are but two of the many things we're going to cover on the show today. You better believe there's going to be more, but for now, let's dive in. Your dog is suddenly very anxious. Maybe they're pacing, hiding, or barking more than usual. You look for an explanation. Maybe your puppy's depressed. Maybe something happened. But what if the source is a sound blasting, but one you cannot hear? Ultrasonic devices are designed to discourage dogs from barking, but some can send high-frequency sound hundreds of feet away. And in the hands of a disgruntled neighbor who's trying to upset you and your dog, this could spell disaster. Let's talk about it here with Jessica Pierce, a writer and bioethicist. Jessica, welcome to the show.
5: Hi, David. Thanks for having me.
4: So dogs, many animals, they can hear in a range that's completely different, or I guess overlapping with ours, but extending way into the high and in some cases way into the low?
5: Yes, that's correct. And for dogs, they can hear at a frequency that's higher than our ears can handle. So, and that's what the makers of these ultrasonic devices are capitalizing on, this range that they can hear and we cannot.
4: And I've heard of dog whistles that make no noise but get dogs' attention. This is kind of like that. In earnest, these devices would be a way to train a dog. In earnest, let's not talk about the negative use just yet.
5: Okay. And I would like to put scare quotes around train. Because although they're marketed as training devices, I don't think they are. I think they're tools for managing or directing or controlling behavior, but they don't work as training devices.
4: Interesting. So perhaps no good use for these tools, as you're arguing.
5: And that's where I would like to go.
4: Okay. So maybe we'll get to a point in this conversation where we think banning them is a good idea, but let's get to the basics. Okay. So I mentioned whistles. What are these devices? Are they're just something that plug in my wall and they're like a little speaker that emits this high frequency noise?
5: Sort of. Yeah. So they come in different forms, different, you know, there are collars, there are, you know, freestanding units, but, you know, for one example, and maybe the one that might be the most likely to come up in this neighbor scenario is, it looks like a little birdhouse, and often they actually are designed to look like birdhouses so that they kind of blend in. And they have a microphone that detects the sound of barking and also a lot of other things, which is one of the problems we can talk about. And they also have a speaker. And when this device detects the sound of barking, it emits a pulse of this high frequency sound that we can't hear, but that dogs find really irritating. And it's been described to me as a kind of fingernails on the chalkboard sound for dogs, like really icky, icky sound.
4: So in the best case scenario, this is a dog owner ill-advised trying to train their dog not to bark, not trying to do anything like harassing. In the worst case, this is a neighbor like basically torturing your pet.
5: Yeah. I mean, and I think they're two connected but different ethical cases. And, you know, and the first is the decision to use this kind of device on your own dog, which I think is fraught, but at least in your own hands, you're assessing the situation, taking responsibility. You're kind of, you can track what's happening to your dog in response to this device. But what happens is that these devices are being used by neighbors to shut up a dog who is not theirs. And, you know, I want to say really clearly up front that I take barking, nuisance barking, very seriously. It's really life-altering to live next to a dog who's barking all the time. So this is not a conversation about, oh, barking's not that bad. We shouldn't do this to stop barking. This is a conversation about, this is a really bad solution.
4: Got it.
5: To a barking issue.
4: Well, let's talk about just how bad it is. You mentioned it's like scratching a chalkboard for dogs, but what is the result of a dog that responds to this device badly? I mentioned like the hallmarks of anxiety, but and then especially to an owner that doesn't know that this is the cause.
5: Right. So what these devices are designed to do, if you are going to use dog like behavioral theory or training theory, these work on the principle of what's called a positive punishment, which means you're applying an aversive stimuli, which means something unpleasant, to a dog to stop a behavior that you don't want the dog to perform. So a dog is barking, you do something that scares, startles, hurts, causes discomfort to the dog, and the dog says, oh, when I bark, it doesn't feel good, so I'm not going to bark anymore. That's the theory behind it. You know, in actual fact, there's, I think, the prevailing evidence, the consensus among veterinary groups and professional training organizations is that positive punishment is not an effective way to teach dogs. And has a lot of really harmful consequences for dogs, because basically dogs are getting these aversive stimuli and they don't often understand what it's related to. And the thing about these ultrasonic bark devices is they're very indiscriminate. They'll pick up a bark, but they'll also pick up wind or cars going by, or, you know, children laughing as they get off the school bus. So a dog might be punished for just standing there.
2: Yeah, and because we can't hear the noise, the designers of these devices have no incentive to make them that accurate, right? Like, it has to respond to at least barking, but if it responds to all this other stuff, who cares? People can't hear it.
5: Yeah, exactly. And, you know, the consequences of using punishment-based methods on dogs is this sort of hyperactivation of the nervous system. And, you know, in humans, what happens when we're chronically hyperactivated and in particular exposed to aversive sounds? And there's a lot of research on this. If you live next to a superhighway, your health suffers from it, particularly your mental health, but also your physical health. And the same is true for dogs. It's really hard on the nervous system to be constantly exposed to fearful or negative stimuli, especially when you don't know what's causing them. So what happens for a lot of dogs is they react with like this kind of nervous breakdown, I guess you could say. And, you know, I get emails from people all the time saying, my dog all of a sudden is panting and peeing on the floor and won't go outside, and I don't know what's going on. And often it's that there's a neighbor who's put up one of these devices and the dog is suffering from it.
2: When we come back from the break with Jessica Pierce, a writer and bioethicist, we'll talk more about these lovely neighborly disputes where a neighbor is using one of these devices against your dog, more of the harmful effects of them, and whether we should ban ultrasonic bark deterrents.
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4: Mainly sunny today.

0: make the argument. I mean, you've already made a good case for it. Are there any benefit to these devices?
1: No. Simple answer. I don't see any. They're, you know, in the United States, at least, and I believe this is also true elsewhere, there are no regulations on what can be sold as a pet product, basically. There's no safety data on these deterrents. In my opinion, they're unsafe. They're harmful to dogs. They don't work effectively. Some people report that they stop barking, but it's often temporary.
0: And at what cost?
1: At what cost? And typically, if they are stopping barking temporarily, you know, that the behavioral issue that was driving the barking in the first place has not been resolved. And it's going to go somewhere else, often into reactive, aggressive behavior. I mean, I think these things make situations much worse.
0: The million-dollar question for me is, if I have a dog, which I don't, I have a cat, I'm a cat person, but we'll leave that all aside for the purposes of this interview. If I have a dog and I've noticed these behavior changes you were describing, like anxiety, hiding, you know, fearfulness, and I suspect it might be a neighbor using one of these devices, how do I know? Because we can't hear them.
1: Well, what I would say, and I think it's a really good diagnostic question. You know, anytime a dog's behavior undergoes a radical change, you want to figure out why. You know, is the dog in pain? Is there some medical issue? Or is there some environmental issue? And often it's not an obnoxious neighbor with a bark deterrent device. I mean, my neighbor across the stream got a new oven, and it makes a high-pitched sound that he can't hear. But he figured it out that his dog, every time he turns it on, the dog runs down to the basement. So
0: interesting. So like devices can emit these sounds without us knowing.
1: Yeah. So you have to go into detective mode and kind of figure out. You can walk around the perimeter of your space. You can, you know, often these will be hiding up like under the eaves of a garage, on a fence, on a tree, you know, go scouting. And often, and this is a really difficult situation, they can be on a neighbor's garage pointed at your dog, or some of these are handheld units. So your neighbor could be zapping your dog without you knowing, without, you know, if they were a kind of vengeful person, without the dog even barking.
0: Well, Jessica Pierce is a writer and bioethicist. Jessica, this has been an interesting chat. Thanks for joining me today.
1: You're very welcome. And yeah, I hope people will think twice about using these themselves. And also, please don't do this to your neighbor's dog.
0: Don't buy an ultrasonic bark deterrent. That's the short of it.
1: Exactly. Don't do it.
0: I want to tell you about something that genuinely creeps me out. Having spent more than 15 years working in tech, I was a software engineer, a Silicon Valley insider. I was pretty aware of how your personal data gets passed around. You sign up for one website, you buy something on another, and then somehow, boom, companies you've never heard of know your name, your phone number, and even where you live. 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Just ahead, the phrase, all roads lead to Rome. Turns out, not really. That's right, a massive new study with a map rewrites what we thought we knew about the Roman Empire.
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0: All roads lead to Rome. You've heard that. You probably think it's true. Well, it's not. A new digital map of Roman Empire's enormous road network is challenging one of the oldest cliches in history. Researchers mapped almost 200,000 miles of roads and found that Rome wasn't actually the biggest overland hub. So where did all these roads actually lead people? Let's talk about it here with classical archaeology professor at Aarhus University in Denmark, Tom Brumans. Tom, welcome to the show.
20: Thanks for having me.
0: All right, this old cliche, why did you want to ruin everybody's good time by proving that it was wrong, that all roads lead to Rome?
20: I find it an enormously frustrating cliche. I mean, the only thing we know about Roman roads is that they all led to Rome, but like, There's not a single road in Roman Britain, for example, that leads to Rome. It's just so obviously wrong. And so we decided to look at that with tons of data and lots of scientific methods and disprove it once and for all.
0: All right, raining on people's parade with science. How did you do it? How do you map ancient roads? Is there enough evidence to say where they existed with great confidence? What did you do?
20: Yes and no. You know, it's very frustrating that like Roman roads is one of the most famous and enigmatic topics in Roman archaeology. We've got proverbs like all roads lead to Rome. But when you look at it, it's incredible to realize how little we know about them. Last year, we mapped the most detailed atlas of all roads of the Roman Empire. And one of the things that we were stunned to figure out is that only 2.7% of their locations is actually known with certainty. So we actually don't know anything about the location of Roman roads, which was mind-boggling.
0: Okay, so if we don't know much, how do you as researchers try to piece together a puzzle to get a really good map?
20: Well, that's where science comes in. We know that there were 200,000 miles of Roman roads. We know there were these Roman roads. What is so uncertain is precisely where in the landscape they are. And that's because archaeology is expensive and takes lots of time. As archaeologists, we tend to excavate individual sites like Rome or Pompeii. But we don't excavate these like very long linear features in the landscape. So we're very much dependent on these fragmentary pinpoint locations and observations and connecting them all together on this continental scale area. So we do know that there was 200,000 or more miles of Roman roads. We just don't know precisely where they are. But we've quantified how uncertain we are about them. So we can evaluate how impactful that uncertainty is on our results.
0: Oh, okay, and you can use computers to kind of model based on where city sites are, based on the roads you do know, to kind of like sketch a map with high probability where these roads are?
20: Absolutely. I mean, the best thing about being an archaeologist is that basically you get to be like this detective of the past. In this case, we played this continental scale game of connecting the dots. There are tens of thousands of places around Europe, the Middle East, North Africa, where we know the Romans lived and worked and died. And then there are lots of these places where we know there were roads and also places where we have milestones, you know, like mile markers that you've got along modern highways. Well, the Romans basically invented that on a very large scale. And so we could connect all of those places where we knew they walked past to recreate and model that network of Roman roads.
0: Well, you mentioned mile markers, which are features of like engineering that modern road builders use. Did Romans have road engineers? And if so, how did they decide what to build? Or did they just take the paths that were most walked and then develop them out a little? Was it more ad hoc or was it more similar to the way we design roads today?
20: Well, we all know that the Romans had lots of roads and that they were really good at building roads, but sometimes this kind of stereotype goes a bit far to think that the Romans built all of the roads in their empire or that they invented the concept of making a road. What the Romans did is they conquered lots of different territories, places where there were already lots of population centers and roads, and they continued to use these roads and refurbish them. But one massive contribution they definitely made was to connect up all of these regional road networks into the first continental scale overland transport system in human history.
0: I've heard, you know, in history, modern history, like World War II, the United States' highway and freeway network really helped them develop as a nation. Not a great country at the time, but Germany in World War II, their Autobahn system really helped them in their war effort. Was it the same for Romans? Are roads like the most important thing when you're building an empire, when you're building a country to really be successful? Is this notion as old as that?
20: Yeah, I mean, the roads are incredibly important for everything that the government of this massive political entity tried to do. Obviously for conquest and ensuring supply lines, but also for long distance trade and the sharing of information, public administration. And, you know, I mean, if the emperor came up with a new law and that had to be communicated to millions of people around the empire, then, you know, that was communicated through the roads. But the roads are only part of the story. This Roman Empire, it was really structured around a massive sea, the Mediterranean Sea. And so lots of long distance commerce and communication was also structured by where the major ports and major shipping lanes were.
0: Interesting. So all ports lead to Rome might be a better way to say it.
20: Yeah. So, I mean, I've got an issue with the concept of all roads lead to Rome, because when we look at the road specifically, Rome is just not that central. And that's what we've shown in our new research. But Rome, of course, was, I mean, we shouldn't take this proverb so directly. It's got symbolical value. Rome was the capital of this massive empire. The administration was centered in the capital city of Rome. And Rome is spatially completely central in the Mediterranean. So it's perfectly located for being on the nexus of major shipping lane, for controlling the flow of lots of goods and people and sharing information, just not over the roads. You know, it's the roads bit that we've got an issue with.
10: Okay, so what should the proverb be if we want to say, like, all responsibility is in Rome, or Rome is the central place for the empire, where all the decisions get made, where all the information flows to? What would you want people to say to get rid of this cliche?
20: I want people to say, all roads lead to Rome and to everywhere else. Because if we say all roads lead to Rome, it's as if the only people that matter are the rich people and the emperor sitting on their throne in the capital city. But there were tens of millions of Romans, and we care about all of their lives, and we want to understand how they were able to get in touch with each other, how they shared information, how they went from farm to field, or how they lived and died in this massive empire. And so if we want to tell the stories of all of the Romans and not just the rich and famous few, then we need to know where those roads are.
10: Now, one last question for you. You're an archaeologist. You study these ancient road systems. Is there anything fascinating or anything you want people to know about them that might surprise everyone?
20: Yeah, well, I mean, it is quite surprising that a place like Rome is not on the central position of this massive road network. There are lots of places, though, that are very well located on the Roman road system. And what we've discovered is that the provincial capitals are actually located in places that are really not chosen by chance. They are perfectly located for spreading news about new laws within a Roman province or collecting taxes in landlocked provinces. And another thing that's extremely surprising is the degree of persistence in this ancient infrastructure. You know, this was stuff that was built 2,000 years ago by people who didn't have the internet or mobile phones or like advanced engineering techniques, but still present day major roads in the region follow the same structure as Roman roads. So I think there's something to be learned about the persistence of some things over timescales of thousands of years. And the Roman roads can give us a glimpse of that.
10: I think we forget sometimes that ancient peoples were just as smart as us. They didn't necessarily have all the technology that we have and all the resources we have, but they were people just like us. And so some of their innovations, it doesn't surprise me, like their road design would last today.
20: Yeah. And like, I mean, in pre-modern times, when you don't have the internet or mobile phones, you know, communication is super important. And the roads, you know, they're an analog way for people to get in touch. So if we want to know how people were able to communicate with each other, to share information, but equally for ancient pandemics to spread, the roads and their structure is what we need to figure out. And so that's what we've made a major contribution to now.
10: Well, I've learned today that all roads lead to Rome and everywhere else. Here with Tom Brumans, a classical archaeology professor at Aarhus University in Denmark. Tom, thanks so much for joining me.
20: Yeah, thanks, David.
10: Coming up next, always saying yes to everyone can leave you exhausted, resentful, and weirdly invisible. So after the break, the downside of people-pleasing and how to stop.
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35: Temperature up to 18 today with a south wind 30 clicks, gusting to 50 in the morning, otherwise mainly sunny. Few clouds at night and a low of 9. Tomorrow, showers and a high of 19. Thursday, showers and a high of 22.
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10: People pleasers. You know the type. Someone who's always saying yes, showing up for everybody, and somehow putting themselves at the very bottom of their list all the time. Maybe you're a people pleaser. But not being that way, choosing yourself, might not be as selfish as you think. In fact, it could actually strengthen your relationships. So what does it mean to really put yourself first without being that person? Let's discuss it here with Paul Dunyon, a teacher, author, psychological healer, and senior faculty member with Mobius Leadership Development. Paul, welcome to the show.
36: Oh, thank you, David.
10: There's something so, I don't know, annoying about people pleasers, especially people who always say yes, knowing that they're maybe not even telling the truth. They're just telling you what they want to hear. What do you make of someone who's overly people pleasing?
36: Well, my guess is it was an early adaptive strategy, and they're still being strategic. And of course, I think the thinking behind it is that if I remain strategic as a people pleaser, I'll get my needs met. But typically, that's a tremendous amount of, I call it self-betrayal.
10: And why do you call it that? Saying yes to people when you either don't really mean it, or saying yes to people when saying yes is going to stretch you in a way that makes you uncomfortable?
36: Yeah, because I'm not taking care of business internally. It's like I'm ignoring who I am in the hope that you won't.
10: Now, before we get on to like strategies to avoid this or what avoiding it communicates to others, I want to talk about what you just said about it being an early adaptive thing. I imagine living in a household with, for lack of a better word, difficult parents and having to always say yes to them, please them, so maybe you don't get in trouble or face, you know, awful consequences. Is this what you're talking about when you say that?
36: Yeah, I'm talking about an attachment to being adaptive and compliant in the hope that I will get my needs met, I will feel loved, and I will experience some genuine sense of belonging.
10: And that may help you as a young person, you know, under the age of 10. But as we become adults and have adult relationships, like with our spouses and our bosses and our adult friends, it doesn't work so well.
36: No, it doesn't. I mean, it's a nice tool to keep in the psychological bag, the capacity to adapt. But it's not a way to fully participate. For example, about 80% of the couples that I've worked with, the male is still employing the maternal adaptation he did as a child. And oftentimes the spouse will turn to me and say, but he's not showing up.
10: Yeah.
36: Because she's not hearing, honey, what do you want and need? This is not a place for you simply to be a good boy.
10: Yes. And that whole frame of like, I'll try to please you and be the good boy, that's forcing the spouse or the wife, the girlfriend, to be the mother. And I don't think anyone wants that.
36: Some women do. And when I've discovered the women that do had some pretty powerful modeling about being needed versus being loved.
10: Uh-huh.
36: And so they'll ride with it. But the women who are a bit more liberated are not interested in being needed, although there could be an element of that. They want to be loved.
10: Exactly. Okay. Well, let's talk about what happens when we stop people pleasing, when we choose ourselves. What does that actually mean?
36: I mean, choosing ourselves for me is the devotional act of living a self-examined life. It's not just a strategy to employ, but it means I'm going to live a self-examined life accompanied by compassion, because whatever I'm going to examine, I think Socrates got it half right, that the self-examined life definitely is the way to go. But the compassion's critical, or I'll stop looking.
10: Yeah. So when we say choose ourselves, we don't just mean be selfish all the time, act in our best interest and not in anybody else's.
36: No, in fact, I see myself as an Epicurean, which means that I want to live a life on enlightened self-interest, where I figure out that to collaborate with you, to cooperate with you, is often in my best interest.
10: And you argue that if I do act that way, if I do choose myself according to that definition,
36: yeah,
10: I'm actually doing a service to the other people around me. It could strengthen my bonds with them.
36: It would, because they're not responsible now to take care of me. They can choose themselves. And there can be real sense of emotional intimacy, I find, when both people are choosing themselves in this, in more enlightened way, self-interested and enlightened, where they're also interested in what the other needs. It's not mutually exclusive.
10: Now, what if the feeling that if you choose yourself and you don't people please, what if there's this feeling that if you do that, you'll cause conflict in your relationships?
36: Well, there probably will be some conflict, especially if there's a precedent of pleasing and dependency. To move out of that may not simply be a graceful move. There may be some contentious energies in the airways when someone pulls the plug on it.
10: Setting boundaries with someone who has not had good boundaries with you for a long time can be a very abrupt act, can't it?
36: Yes, it can. And the reason is, typically that person, well, very likely was raised in an enmeshed family system. And in that system, poor boundaries is the definition of love. So then we're not just talking about boundaries, we're talking about how the person organized loving.
10: Yeah, I feel personally attacked by this comment in terms of my relationship with my mother. When I was a kid, it's healthier now. But yeah, I think this is very common for people to have bad boundaries with family members.
36: Absolutely. Yep.
10: And so as an adult, setting it with, let's say, our partner, our spouse, when it goes badly, what do we do?
36: Goes badly means they have a negative reaction to it?
10: Yes.
36: Well, first to acknowledge, I like setting the stage, meaning saying, you know, boundaries have been a little bit weak. And I'm figuring out that if we can firm them up a little bit, the only thing we're going to do is support each other's uniqueness. And from that, we're likely to be more emotionally intimate.
10: So back to what I opened this conversation with, people who are the people-pleasing type habitually.
36: Yep.
10: What advice do you have for them? What's something they could take away from listening to this interview so that they could meet their own needs and not just try to always meet others?
36: Yeah, the first thing I'd want them to grab a hold of would be, listen, you did it for survival and self-care, and it worked. And there is a time you can start outgrowing it now. And it will feel risky. Because you created the illusion that if you kept pleasing, all would be well. So when you pull the plug on it, the opposite's going to start ringing in your head, which is all will not be well. But get some support about it. Friends, professional people, where you can speak with people who have explored the shift into better boundaries.
10: You know, and people pleasing actually can work against you. Suppose you're married and your husband's family says, come to our house for the holidays, for Christmas. And then your parents say, come to our house for Christmas. And you say yes to both of them. You're going to create a conflict, you know, in your effort to try to be nice to everybody. You've actually been rude to everybody because you've created this conflict. Where are you going to go? Are you not going to skip them both?
36: Yeah, I mean, that likely could happen. And I think also what people end up doing is they find the compulsive pleaser is not very trustworthy.
10: Yes.
36: Because they're picking up on how compliant it is and it's lacking authenticity.
10: So you're saying try to say no, try to set boundaries, try to act in your self-interest, as you described earlier, and deal with the discomfort. That's sort of step one.
36: Yeah, you're not going to feel great initially. You're going to feel the tension of the loss because you invested in the strategy probably for quite a while.
10: But then after we invest, then what?
36: As I say, keep practice easily, like say no once every 2 weeks. Make it a gentle process. Let people know what you're doing, who you trust. Let those people know, I'm exploring this, and it's making me at times feel vulnerable. And ask them for the kind of support you need. And it may be you even need a professional support also.
10: Well, you can read more of Paul Dunyan's thoughts on this topic in Psychology Today. The article's titled, Choosing Yourself Can Strengthen Bonds with Others. Paul is a teacher, author, psychological healer, and senior faculty member with Mobius Leadership Development. Paul, it's been a joy chatting with you today. Thanks for being on the show.
36: No, thank you, David.
10: Up next, a beer might make you friendlier, but plot twist, a study says it might also make you less helpful. The weird science of booze and lack of empathy ahead.
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22: From the National Newsroom of the Canadian Press, I'm Karen Rebo. As the fall sitting of Parliament is underway, many seats remain vacant. The House of Commons rose in mid-June for the summer break, and since then, 9 MPs have stepped down. 3 by-elections have already been held, which the governing Liberals swept. Now, the Liberal government used the resumption of Parliament yesterday to table a sweeping bill meant to fast-track project approvals, while also making adjustments to the Canada Labour Code. The bill proposes major changes to collective bargaining, including the use of more federal mediation to get deals done. Jobs Minister Patty Hajdu says the legislation will strengthen labour rights.
23: The Labour Minister must meet a higher bar before intervention is possible with this tool. Section 107 is meant to be a measure of last resort, and it will remain that when all other alternatives have been exhausted by the parties.
22: But NDP leader Avi Lewis says the massive bill will actually create crises. Prime Minister Carney left question period yesterday and was planning to fly to New York City ahead of the United Nations 81st General Assembly. But his trip was delayed several hours by ground stops at all major New York area airports due to a technical problem at a key regional air traffic control center. Carney's delayed flight caused him to miss his first event on the sidelines of the General Assembly, a roundtable talk on strengthening multilateral collaboration. Today, he's expected to attend a discussion on the two-state solution in the Middle East and will meet with global and business leaders. U.S. President Donald Trump is to address the U.N. General Assembly today at a challenging moment for the world and his presidency. The global economy is unsettled by his war with Iran and its impact on oil markets. Yesterday, Trump met with the mayor of New York. Here's ABC's Lionel Moyes.
24: Mayor Mamdani invited all of the media, despite Trump banning CNN, MS Now, and Politico from the White House because he doesn't like how they cover him.
25: I told the president that we're going to have all of the members of the press here on the lawn.
26: I never get anything positive. It's always negative, even having to do with the war. We've done so well.
24: The big question in New York this week, could a deal with Iran be announced at the UN?
22: A mysterious Quebec rock duo that has gained worldwide fame over the past year is among the acts competing tonight for the prestigious Polaris Music Prize. Angine de Poitrine, the masked musicians known for their microtonal sound, are among 8 of the 10 nominees set to perform at Toronto's Massey Hall. A change to the voting process means this year's winner of the $30,000 Album of the Year Prize will be chosen by about 200 music industry experts instead of an 11-person jury. There's also a $10,000 Polaris Song Prize. This is the Canadian Press. In sports, it wasn't the opening of a 3-game series the Blue Jays were hoping to have. Toronto saw the Orioles' Pete Alonso hit 2 home runs to power Baltimore to a 4-3 win over the Blue Jays. The Jays now 3.5 games out of the American League wildcard race with just 5 games left to play. In NFL Monday Night Football, Matthew Stafford threw 4 touchdown passes as the Los Angeles Rams beat the New York Giants 28-6. The Giants lost quarterback Jackson Dart to a knee injury, though. Some dramatic finishes around the National Hockey League as preseason play continues. Cole Caulfield's overtime winner gave Montreal a 3-2 win over Ottawa. Connor Garland's shootout winner gave Columbus a 1-0 win over Detroit. And Jets goalie Stuart Skinner made 31 saves to help Winnipeg beat Colorado 3-1. From the Canadian Press, I'm Karen Rebo.
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14: 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Weather.
15: Mainly sunny today, a high of 18 degrees, a south wind 30 clicks, gusting to 50 in the morning, then a few clouds at night and a low of 9. Tomorrow, showers and a high of 19. Thursday, showers and a high of 22. Friday, cloudy and a high of 20.
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17: 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Advertising has gotten really good at finding our insecurities and turning them into sales. But what's behind all that? And how can we resist this manipulation? Let's talk about it here with Mathieu. Finding our insecurities and turning them into sales. But what's behind all that? And how can we resist this manipulation? Let's talk about it.

0: don't accept the idea that every problem that you might have has a solution with a price tag on it. You know, this idea that every insecurity, every anxiety should be processed with a product or service with a price tag on it is a wrong idea. Most of the things that we experience in our daily life have other solutions than just buying a product or consuming a service. That's one thing. The other thing is something I explained in the article I published recently about this topic is the way you build the mental reality of your environment is based on how you feed your brain. If you feed your brain with promoted content, marketing content and stuff like this, your reality looks like a big supermarket. And everything that you will experience in your life will have a price tag on it. But if you can expose yourself to other type of content, I don't know, reading a book, listening to this very cool podcast from David Cooper, for instance, or...
1: I would support that, yeah.
0: Yeah, of course. Any other type of content that gives you another way of thinking, you know, like another way of perceiving your reality, and eventually we'll find that, well, I don't need this product to fix my problem. Actually, do I really have a problem? That's the first question you should ask, you know?
1: Now, how is this different from advertising that just tells us about product benefits? Or is advertising that tells us about product benefits subtly trying to do this as well? Is it more blurry in reality? There's sort of advertising that doesn't tug at our insecurities and advertising that does? Or is it kind of a gray kind of scale between the two?
0: No, marketing is a kind of a science, and there are very, very different types of design in advertising depending on the objective of the advertising. So, for instance, if I want to show up the quality and the benefits of my product, I will try to make a comparison with my competitor. You can buy this brand, but this brand is not good or not as good as mine to provide you with the solution that you need. That's one thing. But if you want to drive social norms and then to explain to the consumers that to reach these social norms, you need to buy new product, then you will really earn social anxiety and social rejections to drive consumption. So there are very two different types of strategy.
1: So is the main takeaway just try not to consume this media because it'll subtly affect us even if we think we're immune to it?
0: Yeah, that's one thing. And then also just question this feeling that you have when you watch this kind of advertising. You know, try to probe your own feeling. Say, okay, hold on, what's going on here? You know, is it like a stupid message that I need a full body deodorant, really? Or, you know, the thing is how to have a moral judgment on what people decide to do afterwards, you know? So eventually it's a private decision-making process, you know?
1: Unless Full Body Deodorant is a sponsor of this show or any radio station we're on, in which case it's a great product and I wholeheartedly recommend it. I'm kidding, of course, Mathieu. I've enjoyed the chat. Thanks for clarifying this for me.
0: Yeah, thank you very much, David. See you.
1: Mathieu Lagente is a marketing professor at Toronto Metropolitan University. Just ahead, many AI companies will say, trust us, we're being careful with our technology. How comforting, especially when some industry insiders are literally warning about humanity's future. Are these warnings something we should take seriously? We'll sort out the AI panic next.
2: 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That's 1-888-505-6644. 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
24: The people who build the most powerful AI systems, some of them keep warning us how they might be also very dangerous. Should we believe these warnings? How worried should we be? An AI researcher just quit their job and warned the industry is racing towards something humanity might not be able to control. Let's talk about it here with Professor McGill, who's an AI ethics researcher named Renee Sieber. Renee, welcome to the show.
25: Hi there.
24: So what exactly happened? What is this headline, this company Anthropic, a former researcher there is raising the alarm bells?
25: The whole problem is that these companies are building agents, and these agents work as avatars on the behalf of people and software, and they are often trained to respond to rewards. And the reward said, do this final objective. And the AIs had the tools to be able to, it's like, oh, we're trying to do it the way we think you wanted us to do it. And that's not working. But you gave us this goal in the end. So we're going to exploit every kind of loophole that we can. And they did. And they breached the system. And bad things happened.
24: To put it plainly, you might ask an agent to check like weather.com constantly and email me if a storm is coming. But what happens when weather.com is down? Does the agent then decide to hack their computer system to try to get weather.com to come back up? It's a silly example, but like these agents can act in unexpected ways. And the warning is these unexpected ways could destroy us all. Am I understanding this correctly?
25: It's because systems don't think like humans do. And if we give them a goal, they will optimize to find a way to accomplish that goal. And they don't follow the pathways that we think they will follow. So if it means hacking weather.com, if it means redirecting grid energy to weather.com, if it means going to the source because weather.com is not doing the predictions, it's entities like Environment Canada or in the U.S. NOAA or National Weather Service, they're going to hack those systems.
24: It kind of reminds me of every movie, TV show, book where wishes are involved. And the central thesis is always be careful what you wish for. Yeah. It's oddly similar to that. But how dangerous could these agents really be? Like, is all the sensational reporting on them, is it something we need to worry about in the next 6 months, 8 months, 1 year?
25: Well, I'm more concerned that the heads of these companies worry that the agents are going to breach these systems, that the AI is going to breach these systems. I was in a workshop once with people who look at autonomous weapons systems. And what scared the bejesus out of me was they were worried that there could be no human in the loop, because if you're trying to build a weapon system that counters another weapon system, you don't have the time to respond as a human being to direct these swarms. These were drone swarms, and now we're talking about agentic swarms, that there can be no humans involved to respond to these challenges. And these company execs are saying, well, we have to build these systems because we have to compete in the AI arms race. We have to compete to get past this competitor. So we can't actually test any of this. So we don't know ultimately what the systems are doing because everything is so opaque.
24: It's kind of like mob bosses warning that organized crime is getting too dangerous. Like, it's sort of odd that these are the figures speaking out. They're, in some sense, they're the figures responsible.
25: Yes, they are. And it is kind of worrying that the same time they say, please regulate us, which they actually are saying.
24: Unusual for mostly U.S. companies as well, I might add.
25: Well, no, not unusual for AI companies, because they've been asking for government to regulate them for quite some time. The challenge is, of course, A, why aren't you just stopping what you're doing? Why can't you just put the brakes on yourself? And B, what usually happens is, please regulate us, but we will write all the regulations for you.
24: Is it a marketing ploy that these CEOs are warning of how great their products are, how powerful they are? Is it something that the average person should take seriously?
25: I think it's really hard to unpack intent here. It's really hard to know whether they're scared shitless about this, or like, we can't control because we don't know what's going on internally because the systems are too complex now. It could be a marketing ploy to flex and to say, hey, our stuff is so good that it can hack other systems. To me, I think it's a little bit more cynical than that. It's like, we've got ours. Everybody else to comply. We're not going to pull back our systems, regulate everybody else.
24: You know, you mentioned earlier weapon systems, autonomous, agentic, robotic, whatever, drone swarms that can respond in the battlefield faster than humans can program them or think about what's going on. You know, in the Cold War, we somehow, with our adversaries, signed a nuclear non-proliferation treaty, which I think a lot of them have now expired, which is very worrisome. But that aside, do you think we could just do that? We could sort of internationally come together and say, okay, weapon systems that are autonomous, AI systems that can have complete control over the internet and take down power grids, we can all just agree not to build them?
25: We could. First of all, what's going on with nuclear disarmament right now? Not so good.
24: No.
25: Second of all, where is all that energy for data centers going to come from? Probably from nuclear power proliferation. Another worry.
24: When those nuclear plants are run by computer systems that hopefully aren't plugged into the internet.
25: Then there is the power of international entities. Not so great. Often they'll say, please enact these self-regulatory norms and be good. And you saw what happened with Google when they started with don't be evil. They sort of backed off on that. And lastly, one of the big challenges with nuclear power regulation is the national entities that regulate nuclear power are usually the ones who are promoting nuclear power. And there's been a long debate about whether agencies like ISED in Canada, for example, Innovation, Science, and Economic Development Canada, which is supposed to promote economic development and occasionally regulate that economic development, whether they'd be so inclined to, say, put the brakes on anything that is also a part of digital sovereignty, for example. I don't think so.
24: Okay, we're talking about AI, and we're going to get back to it in a second. But I'm David Cooper, host of The Last Show. Now, before The Last Show, not this last show, I'm talking about the entire show you're listening to, named The Last Show. Before I ever did that, I was a software engineer. And I want to tell you about something that genuinely creeps me out. Having spent more than 15 years working in tech, I was pretty aware of how your personal data gets passed around. You sign up for one website, you buy something on another, and then somehow, boom, companies you've never heard of know your name, your phone number, and even where you live. 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Okay, after the break, we'll continue our conversation with professor and AI ethics researcher Renee Sieber. When we come back, we're going to dive into AI tools more from a safety perspective. Fear-mongering aside, just how safe are these tools for humanity anyway?
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8: Temperature up to 18 today with a south wind 30 clicks, gusting to 50 in the morning, otherwise mainly sunny. Few clouds at night and a low of 9. Tomorrow, showers and a high of 19. Thursday, showers and a high of 22.
23: The final word on the things that matter. This is The Last Show with David Cooper.
24: AI companies want us to be excited about what their technology can do, but some of their own researchers also seem very terrified by it. They say it needs to be more safe. AI safety sounds pretty technical, like somebody somewhere has a checklist for the robots. But what does safe actually mean when this technology is moving so fast, the stakes are very enormous, and no one seems to agree on what the risks are? Well, let's discuss that with Professor Renee Sieber from McGill, who is an AI ethics researcher. Renee, welcome back to the show.
25: Hi, nice to be back.
24: It sounds lovely. We've got CEOs, researchers warning us that AI could be dangerous, and so the response is safety. But what the heck does that mean? Like, what is AI safety from your perspective?
25: AI safety is delineating the risks and then trying to remediate the risks one by one.
24: Okay, well, let's delineate some of these risks.
25: So one is the swarms of agents out of control that are taking over energy grids, water power, you name it, and trying to prevent them from doing that. And often they'll use things like reinforcement learning. They'll put in rules. You can't do that. You can't tell people how to build biological weapons. You can't tell them how to build bombs if they even say it in a prompt. And already we know that prompts can be breached. And you can say, in a hypothetical situation.
24: Yeah, you're basically having a list of things it can't do. But how can you be exhaustive? How can you make a complete list? What if somebody finds one thing not on the list that's dangerous?
25: But you got it. That's a problem. And because AI, generative AI, doesn't think like us, it is very difficult to predict how the AI is going to respond. And if you don't have enough humans to do the oversight, because a lot of these companies are shelving their AI ethics departments, right? They're not spending the time anticipating what could go wrong.
24: And what part of this safety problem do you think the public understands the least well right now, the average person?
25: That the world is usually being made safe for AI. AI is not being made safe for the world. What they probably understand the least, but maybe they, if they think about it a while, they would, is that most of the solutions are computational. Since AI has permeated all aspects of our lives, there is little thought to the human in the loop. And these companies, it's like humans are expensive, and they don't, and these models are moving at the speed of light. not literally, but they are moving so rapidly that you can't have enough humans to anticipate all the risks or all the harms. So it's like, we'll fix it when we see people getting hurt, but not before. But, you know, hurt can happen in very subtle ways that you don't even know about.
24: You know, I'm a former software engineer before I, you know, came on the radio, and I've got friends and former colleagues who are still nerds. They're still programming. And I've heard many different people say this phrase, things that I couldn't do even just 4 months ago with the older models, I can now do. And this seems to be a recurring theme that within a short amount of time, new things, new capabilities, new ways to engineer software systems, to get agents to do things, to help you do your work or your hobby projects or whatever, it moves so fast. My worry is, like, it'll just keep going like that? Or do you think it'll plateau? Will there be some, like, AI will get as good as it can get, it's not going to get any better, and it'll never get into the super dangerous territory?
25: Well, I mean, to some extent, the application of AI. Will the application of AI plateau? So already we're finding the limits of what's called vibe coding, where people are using prompts to generate code and they don't have enough time to test the edge cases of the systems that they're building. And what happened a few months ago, big parts of Amazon just went down. And Amazon said, maybe we shouldn't be firing all those senior engineers and we should hire them back. And maybe there should be some oversight, because when you have mission critical, and for a company, mission critical obviously means something different from a government when you're doing like welfare payments or you're doing the electric grid, that's a little bit more problematic. But, you know, maybe we need to have more humans doing the validation, and we can't always trust the software to do it.
24: My worry is, like, on an individual basis, someone will vibe code or use AI to write, like, I don't know, an X-ray machine, and I go into the hospital and then I get a lethal dose of X-rays, or navigation control on an airplane, and then when it lands in a storm, you know, under conditions it's never seen before, the plane crashes. Like, these are my worries, that this code won't be checked by reasonable people who understand it.
25: I think the X-ray analogy is really good, because with an agent, let's say you have cancer and the X-ray is being used to detect the spread of the cancer. Well, if the X-ray delivers a lethal dose, then you die. Your cancer has been cured.
24: It seems so dystopian, but these are the kinds of worries that are being raised. As someone who researches in this area, speaks in this area, is knowledgeable in this area, Renee, AI ethics, what would you want to say to the CEOs of these companies and the people who work in this space who are warning that these tools could be dangerous?
25: What I want to say to government is, you have to stop taking the risks that you're taking with these companies. You have to. So there's different kinds of ethics, and I'm what's called a deontologist, which means you draw red lines. With nuclear power, you draw red lines around nuclear weaponry proliferation. And with this, you could say no more facial recognition technology. You could say no more agents. You could put moratoria on these technologies as a government body.
24: Why is there so much pressure on, I mean, I know the answer, it's free market capitalism, whatever, investors, but from your perspective, why is there so much pressure on these companies to get better and better tools shipped that may pose more and more of a risk to us?
25: Well, you're kind of answering your own question. When you have a capitalist system that is divorced from any kind of responsibility to the users, to the public at large, and you're under such pressure to keep the valuation, the bubbled valuation of your company high, then are you going to stop that development when, you know, you're hearing that the thing that you're working on right now is about to be scooped by somebody else? You have no incentive to do less.
24: Now, if we look at the U.S., governments have stepped in and regulated big business. Two centuries ago, they passed the Antitrust Act to prevent big monopolies from happening. They have the ability. Why aren't they doing it?
25: because we have lots and lots of industry lobbyists, because especially in the U.S. and to a lesser extent in Canada, the whole economy has been being propped up by the AI companies. Give me a break, David.
24: I mean, I know the answer. It's just so worrisome. Side note, where are you investing your money right now? I hope not in Anthropic and OpenAI.
25: No, but I am also active in Canada at the federal government level and pushing back against safe AI initiatives. Why? Because tech bros are not the best place to fix the problems that they have created. I don't trust them. Often governments do a poor job in talking to the public, who have legitimate fears about where this tech is going.
24: Well, Renee Sieber is a professor at McGill. She's also an AI ethics researcher. Renee, I've really enjoyed the chat. Thank you for being on the show.
25: Thank you.
24: That's a wrap on The Last Show, but this wasn't the last show because we'll be back tomorrow night. Give us a follow on social media. Watch video clips of our program. Our handle is lastshow.pizza. 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We'll be back tomorrow night. Thanks for tuning in.
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9: Global news at 6 o'clock. I'm Sarah McCarthy. Transcona City Councillor Ross Wyatt has confirmed he will be running for re-election despite facing charges of sexual assault. Wyatt has been charged with sexual assault two times since March. He has denied all the allegations and has not been convicted in court. Earlier this year, he was removed from the council committees he was a member of, but has maintained his seat in Transcona. Winnipeg's charter does not prevent a councillor from continuing in their role if they've been charged with a crime, only if they're convicted. In a statement to Global News, Wyatt says, quote, "Time and time again, I have stood up to the powers that be, and they would love to get rid of me, but I see the mess this city is in today." He goes on to say, quote, "More than ever, we need a truly independent voice at City Hall that will not cave into power and who will consistently stand up for Transcona and working people." The deadline for candidates to register is today. Wyatt says he did file paperwork yesterday afternoon. It does not yet show on the city's website, though. Winnipeg's municipal election is set for October 28th. One teenager is in hospital and another in custody after a stabbing at a high school in Portage La Prairie. Sergeant Timothy Connell says RCMP were called to Portage Collegiate yesterday morning.
10: RCMP in Portage, we were informed of a stabbing that occurred at Portage Collegiate. Every available officer immediately responded within minutes.
9: They found a 14-year-old boy who had been stabbed. The student was rushed to hospital in Winnipeg in stable condition. The school and nearby daycares were briefly put under a lockdown. A suspect was found soon later at a home in Portage and taken into custody. Charges are now pending against a 15-year-old boy. An audit done of the provincial government's public accounts shows it's on track to balance the budget next year, according to Finance Minister Adrian Sala.
11: Today, we're bringing a very clear message that Manitobans wanted to see their government take a fiscally sustainable path while we invested in healthcare and making life more affordable. And today speaks to that important work.
9: The audit shows the deficit has been cut in half since the third quarter forecast as well, and is the lowest among provinces. The $832 million deficit is in line with the original $794 million estimate in budget 2026. There was also a $600 million contribution to the Rainy Day Fund, the first deposit in 5 years and the largest in more than 20 years, according to the government. Now, President of the Winnipeg Chambers of Commerce, Lauren Remillard, says he's happy to see government stashing money away.
12: We're seeing a record investment in the Rainy Day Fund, something as a chamber we believe strongly needs to continue. We need to build our reserves for the next storm that arrives. And whether it's climate change or tariff action, we know there's always a storm on the horizon.
9: Remillard says there's also red flags, though, such as a 7.1% increase in Manitoba's total revenue coming from the federal government. In other news, Prime Minister Mark Carney leaving question period yesterday and was planning to fly to New York City ahead of the United Nations 81st General Assembly. But his trip was delayed, though, several hours by ground stops at all major New York area airports due to a technical problem at a key regional air traffic control center. Carney's delayed flight caused him to miss his first event he was supposed to be at on the sidelines of the General Assembly, a roundtable talk on strengthening multilateral collaboration. Today, he is expected to go attend a discussion on the two-state solution in the Middle East and will be meeting with global and business leaders. The Carney government, meantime, kicking off the new session of Parliament yesterday, tabling Bill C-39, titled the Act to Build a Strong Canada. This highly anticipated bill addressing obstacles slowing down the approval process of major projects. It also introduces big amendments done to the Labour Code. Minister of Internal Trade Dominic LeBlanc describes the bill as transformative for the entire Canadian economy.
13: Our standards will be simple. One project, one review, and 1 year to a decision.
9: The government originally intended to introduce the bill in the springtime, but delayed it after pushback from environmental and Indigenous groups. And 12 states and Hollywood writers challenging Paramount's buyout of Warner Brothers Discovery agreeing to settle on their lawsuits against the mega merger. The announcement effectively paving the way for the $81 billion deal to cross the finish line now with some new commitments. The blockbuster deal will bring together two of Hollywood's oldest studios, TV networks, CBS and CNN, and streaming platforms HBO Max and Paramount Plus. The agreement, which still needs a final sign-off by a judge, calls for Paramount to increase domestic production and establish monitoring of editorial independence of the company's news operations. It's 6:05.
14: Mainly sunny today, south wind 30 to 50 kilometers an hour with a high of 20. For tonight, a few clouds, south wind 30 kilometers an hour, the low 10. Tomorrow, sunny in the morning, then a mix of sun and cloud with a 70% chance of showers and the risk of a thunderstorm in the afternoon. South wind 40 to 60 kilometers an hour, the high 21. Thursday, we're expecting more showers and a high of 21. It is 6 degrees outside 680 CJOB. 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Hello there, Greg.
15: Good morning, Brett McGarry. Welcome to the last 365 days of your 40s. Happy birthday, buddy.
14: Thank you. Yes.
15: Countdown is on, baby.
14: At least I have the right jersey to wear next year. My number 50.
15: Oh, you're David Robinson, the Admiral.
14: The Admiral. Hopefully the jersey still fits.
15: That's a good goal. How old were you when you got that jersey? Like 23, 24?
14: No, like 14.
15: 14? Ah! Could you imagine if you could still get into that?
14: Well, I mean,
15: a year from today?
14: I can still, if I were to put it on right now, it would be snug. But it would fit. When I tried it on back in 2019, when I lost all that weight, and which I've since put most back, it was actually like baggier than ever. Because that's when that was about as thin as I'd ever been, as from a teenager. But that was one of my most treasured gifts that I got for Christmas 1 year, and. He was one of my favorite players. So, yeah, I was thinking about that this morning. Like, that's one way that I can have fun with number 50 next year.
15: Well, there it is. Hey, it's not bad. 50s are awesome.
14: Yeah.
15: 100%. I always say, I'm always of the impression or the idea, like, whatever age you are is the best age. I know we go through ups and downs through the course of our lives, but... I like the age that I am, and I'm comfortable, you know, with life and where it's at. So if you can sort of have that mindset, then life is good. And what they say is true. 50 is the new 40. Anyway, you're 49. Let's not speed ahead. Happy birthday, my friend. Hopefully it's a great day.
1: And thank you, by the way. I arrived to find a Yeti flask and funnel with the emblazoned with the logo of Niagara Country Club. So thank you for that.
15: You got to keep it classy while you're sneaking in the illegal booze onto the golf course, apparently.
1: I don't know what you're talking about.
15: I thought it was the oddest thing. It's like, here's this emblazoned. It almost didn't make sense, which made it perfect for you.
1: Yeah.
15: Like, I'm never going to use this, but I know exactly who will. anyway, Winnipeg Jets in action last night. They'll be in action again tonight. Big. Preseason. But it's nice to get a win. Nice to score some goals and win 3-1 last night. Tyson Ricci was just in the studio and asked if either of us had seen any of the game. I've seen a couple of the highlights, but I didn't see any highlights, including Stuart Skinner, the goalie, made his Jets debut already. The Stew chants are part of the experience at Canada Life Center, according to Tyson. He says if he plays half decent, he's going to have the fans on his side.
1: If he has an off night, do you think the chant will be like the from The Simpsons? Skinner!
15: That is highly possible.
1: Yeah.
15: From a few up in the gallery section, as at 316, famous for their chants. Obviously, they...
1: Really?
15: Yeah.
1: Specifically 316?
15: 316, really good at making up the silver medal and all those great chants over the years. Mario's pool boy for Sidney Crosby.
1: Isn't that funny how, well, the reason I asked about, really, 316? I'm wondering if the mischief comes from, I immediately made the connection to Austin 316, like Stone Cold Steve Austin, when he says, Austin 316 says, I just whooped your rant. So maybe that creativity triggers, but isn't that funny how certain sections
15: have a reputation?
1: Yeah.
15: Of course, that goes back to the early days. I haven't sat up. I used to sit in 312, so you would hear the chant start over. So let me know. Let us know. 204-780-6868. Who are the instigators of the chants up in the gallery, up in the upper bowl? Is it Boston, the gallery god? No, I think it's New York, the gallery gods at Madison Square Garden. They call them the gallery gods.
1: Cool.
15: Yeah. Anyway.
1: And
15: we digress.
1: Speaking of hockey, yeah. This was not planned. It just kind of fell into our laps this way that we have a couple of high-profile hockey personalities, hockey legends, joining us to talk about a couple of different things.
15: Yeah, so Trevor Linden, longtime member of the Vancouver Canucks. I don't know if he ever played for another team. Did he end up getting traded? I'll have to double-check. As I polish our notes for our conversation with him at 8:35. Looking forward to speaking with him. Went to the Stanley Cup Final with the Vancouver Canucks in 1994. Off the top of my head, I believe that's right. And then perhaps a lot of great hockey players have come out of Manitoba over the years. But perhaps top two, three, four, top five for sure. Jennifer Botterill will join us in studio as she has a book out. It's called Why Not You? My Story of Perseverance, Hockey, and Olympic Gold. Such an accomplished player, a wonderful person, and look forward to sitting down with Jennifer Botterill and finding out what inspired her book, what inspired her hockey career. Of course, her dad, Cal, one of the pioneers of sports psychology, applied his trade at the University of Winnipeg for a long time. Jennifer's mom was an Olympian. Jennifer's brother, general manager in the National Hockey League. It's quite a story, quite a family story as you examine the life and the career of Jennifer Botterill.
1: All right, looking forward to that at 8:35 and 9:35 and 7:35. If it's Breakfast with the Bombers, you pop by Princess Auto Stadium yesterday. Who'd you have a chat with?
15: I spoke with Tim White, who came over to the Blue Bombers from the Hamilton Tiger Cats as a free agent wide receiver. And there's probably two or three, 4 minutes of football and about settling in. And as I'm breaking down this audio, I'm just throwing that part of our conversation out. because we had a really good chat about a bunch of different things, including a revelation about his dad. His dad and his uncle both played football at USC. Terrific athletes. Tim White Sr. and his uncle Lonnie both played at USC, who, of course, he absolutely idolized both gentlemen. But a revelation about his dad that I wasn't expecting, that I only asked a question based on geography. And the secondary answer that I got from Tim White absolutely knocked me off my feet.
1: Okay, so we'll hear that at 7:35 on this first day of fall. The official time for that is 7:05 tonight. At 6:14, we'll check your forecast. How's it looking today? Because I want to play golf. Find out next on CJOB.

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9: Let's look at your forecast. A little bit of everything over the next 3 days or so. Mainly sunshine today. South wind at 30, gusting to 50. The high, 20 degrees. A few clouds tonight. South wind at 30. The low, 10. Tomorrow, sunny in the morning. Then a mix of sun and cloud. 70% chance of showers. Risk of a thunderstorm in the afternoon. South wind at 40, gusting to 60. The high, 21. Thursday, showers and a high. Once again, 21. It's 6 degrees. 90% humidity under a clear sky outside 680. CJOB.
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10: If you're just tuning in and missed it off the top of Sarah's newscast at 6 o'clock, Transcona City Councillor Russ Wyatt has confirmed to Global News he will be running for re-election despite facing sexual assault charges. Global's Kevin Hirschfield has more.
11: Wyatt has been charged with sexual assault twice since March. He has denied the allegations and has not been convicted in court. Earlier this year, he was removed from the council committees he was a member of, but has maintained his seat in Transcona, as Winnipeg's charter does not prevent a councillor from continuing their role if they've been charged with a crime, only if they're convicted. Now, in a statement to Global News, Wyatt says, quote, "Time and time again, I have stood up to the powers that be, and they would love to get rid of me. But I see the mess this city is in today. More than ever, we need a truly independent voice at City Hall that will not cave into power and will consistently stand up for Transcona and working people." Now, the deadline for candidates to register is tomorrow. Wyatt says he did file his paperwork this afternoon, although it does not yet show on the city's website.
10: That deadline is today, by the way. That's from the evening news yesterday on Global. So, yeah, he registered yesterday afternoon.
9: That's your part of town. Well, used to be. That's where you grew up. I'm guessing Russ Wyatt was on the ballot once or twice when you voted back in the day. Yes or no?
10: I guess so. Yeah, it must have been
9: on my part.
10: Must have been. Yeah, because I can't remember the first time he ran, but it must have been. Well, I was still a resident of Transcona, and I started sifting through social media yesterday to see reaction. I looked at one post that had a mixed bag of reaction. One comment sort of, I think, kind of summed up probably how a lot of people feel, saying I think the quote was something like, I believe that Russ Wyatt cares about this community and works for the best interests of the community, but I'm really torn on how to feel about this. And some of the feedback was, quite frankly, not very kind.
9: So, well, it's in the voters' hands now.
10: Yeah.
9: Right? It's interesting how in those comments he sort of turned it around and said, oh, they would love to get rid of me, and sort of turning it back on himself at this. This is somehow some sort of conspiracy to get rid of him. You know I'm sort of extrapolating a little bit and stretching out the point he's making, but this has nothing to do with anything other than what he's accused of doing and whether or not he should be running. It's a bold move to be under criminal charges, and to put yourself out there in this fashion is an absolutely bold move. The people of Transcona will decide whether or not it's a good move or not.
10: If you are in Transcona or are a Transcona expat, as it were, like myself, feel free to weigh in at 204-780-6868. What do you think of the fact that Russ Wyatt is running for re-election? In the meantime, Greg, what's coming up in sports?
9: Has the era in Winnipeg officially begun? Let's find out. Tyson Rewicki has your sports coming up. 6:25, Brett has your forecast next.

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2: Mainly sunny today, south wind 30 to 50 kilometers an hour, the high 20. Tonight, a few clouds, south wind 30, low 10. Tomorrow, sunny in the morning, then a mix of sun and cloud, 70% chance of showers, south wind 40 to 60 with a high of 21. It's 6 degrees outside, 680 CJOB.
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4: Good morning, Tyson Rewicki with you at 625. The Winnipeg Jets have won their first preseason game against the Colorado Avalanche 3-1. Now, to be fair, the Avalanche were without a lot of their NHL regulars, but a win is still a win. Stuart Skinner got the start in this one, and he made a pretty good impression in front of the Winnipeg faithful with stew chants throughout the night. The newest Jets minder stopped 31 of 32 shots and was asked about the reception he received from the hometown crowd.
5: Honestly, just, you know, the love from the fans, especially at the beginning there before the anthem, that felt fantastic. You know, the stew chants around a couple saves, those always feel really good. And you can tell how much the fans love it here, how much they love their hockey, how much they love their players. So, yeah, it was a lot of fun. It was great to, you know, put on the jersey.
4: Gabe Vilardi, Cole Perfetti, and Dylan DeMello picked up the goals in this one. And the new-look top line might have scored the goal of the season already after Mark Scheifele made a nasty move to set up Perfetti in the second period. The Jets are back in action tonight, taking on the Edmonton Oilers. Puck drop is at 7 tonight. Pregame starts at 5 right here on 680 CJOB. The Bombers are ready to get back on the field this week when they welcome in the Toronto Argonauts on Friday. On the weekly Bombers Coaches Show, Mike O'Shea was asked if a bye week feels sweeter after a win.
6: It certainly makes it start better, obviously. Does it feel different? No, I don't know that that's the case. I think it just, you know, there's that certainly a positive vibe that night. And then, you know, you try and relax and you try and sort of have a couple days where you can hopefully try to not be thinking about football and not carrying that emotion around.
4: At Bombers practice, Drew Brown led the squad, with Zach Collaros being a non-participant as he's dealing with a head injury, according to the team. Brady Oliveira and Nick Dembski also didn't take part as both are dealing with ankle injuries. Head coach Mike O'Shea says he's hopeful all three will be ready for Friday's tilt. The Toronto Blue Jays dropped their series opener against the Baltimore Orioles 4-3. The Jays started off hot with 3 runs in the first inning, but the Orioles made use of the long ball, with Orioles slugger Pete Alonso picking up his 39th and 40th homers of the season. The Jays have now fallen 3.5 games back of the White Sox for the final AL wildcard spot, and time is starting to run out for Toronto. On Monday Night Football, the LA Rams destroyed the New York Giants 28-6. Devontae Adams was a beast in this one, with the absence of star receiver Puka Nacua, going for 195 yards receiving, along with 2 touchdowns. There was yet another QB injury in this one, though. Giants passer Jackson Dart left the game early due to a knee injury. However, Dart was on the sidelines to close out the game. Don't forget to download the Jets at Noon podcast, wherever you get your favorite podcasts, and in video form over on YouTube. I'm Tyson Rewicki, and that's 680 CJOB Sports.
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3: Global News at 6:30. I'm Sarah McCarthy. A Winnipeg City Councillor facing sexual assault charges is planning on running for re-election. Russ Wyatt has been charged two times since March and has denied the allegations, which have not been tested in court. Wyatt was removed from committee posts earlier this year, but kept on with his councillor job. The city's charter doesn't prevent councillors who have been charged with crimes to continue in their positions, only if convicted. In a statement to Global News, Wyatt says, quote, "More than ever, we need a truly independent voice at City Hall that will not cave to power and who will consistently stand up for Transcona and working people." The deadline for candidates to register is today. Wyatt filed his paperwork Monday afternoon, he tells us, but it has yet to show up on the city's website. Election Day is set for October 28th. A Transcona neighborhood on edge after their homes and properties were tagged with graffiti two nights in a row over the weekend. As Global's Tegan Rasha reports, the typically quiet street is now full of fear.
4: A calm, close-knit neighborhood on the edge of the city is now in a state of unease after a disheartening weekend.
5: I think there's a lot of neighbors who are going to be a little bit more on guard.
4: Late Saturday, Transcona area neighbors say three people spray painted multiple cars, garage doors, fences, driveways, and light posts. One tag even saying, quote, "See you soon." Global News is not identifying the residents as they fear for their safety. The following night, according to security camera footage, the same three people came back at nearly the exact same time.
5: But they had what looked like a shotgun and a machete. So that is very concerning.
4: Winnipeg police confirming the incident and that it's under investigation and not believed to be hate motivated. In the meantime, the quiet neighborhood remains deeply concerned, wondering if the suspects will return again for a third night in a row. Tegan Rasha, Global News.
3: Emergency calls for opioid overdoses are higher this year than they've ever been before, and that's just through the month of August. Data from Winnipeg Fire Paramedic Service shows they're on track to set records for substance use calls and have already set it for opioid calls with over 4,000 through the first 8 months of the year. They've administered more than 5,700 shots of naloxone to combat the effects of opioids, which is also more than any other entire year. Opioids are outpacing alcohol for the first time as the main reason for substance use calls into paramedics. The Manitoba government hit a deficit of $832 million last year, which is better than expected. In its audited accounts, the province says the number is in line with its original estimate for the last fiscal year, which ended in March, and half of what was forecasted after three quarters, Premier Wab Kanew.
6: On the fiscal year where we had that record wildfire season, we were able to cut the deficit in half compared to projections, and then also put $600 million away into the rainy day fund.
3: Individual, corporate, and other taxes ended up $558 million above budget, offsetting lower federal transfers and lower than expected profits from Manitoba Hydro, which had a $446 million deficit due to drought conditions. In other news, as the fall sitting of Parliament gets underway, many seats are still empty. The House of Commons rose in mid-June for summer break, and since then, nine MPs have stepped down. Three by-elections have already been held, which the governing Liberals swept, including a riding they snatched from the Conservatives in Quebec. The six remaining vacancies previously held by Liberals, Conservatives, and one each by the Bloc Québécois and NDP will still need by-elections in the months ahead. Delays at airports around the New York City area causing Prime Minister Mark Carney to miss out on his first event of the United Nations General Assembly. Canada's ambassador to the UN spoke in Carney's place during a roundtable discussion on strengthening multilateral collaboration. David Lametti says coalitions of the willing must come together and deal with issues and find ways to have results.
7: Build trust and prove what works with those ready to act. Then bring it back to the multilateral system to be strengthened, broadened, and scaled.
3: Carney is expected to be at a discussion today at the UN on the two-state solution in the Middle East and will meet with global and business leaders on the sidelines of the assembly. And at the same time, U.S. President Donald Trump is set to address the UN General Assembly at a challenging moment for the world and his presidency. The global economy unsettled by the war with Iran and its impacts on the oil markets. Trump's reduction of U.S. financial support for the UN also raising questions about its future. Trump plans to meet with several leaders from the UK, Japan, Venezuela, and Gulf Cooperation Council nations. And the Polaris Music Prize is set to be handed out tonight in Toronto, where a mysterious Quebec rock duo that's gained attention worldwide is among the acts in the running. Azine de Poitrin, the masked musicians, are among 10 nominees competing for $30,000 for Album of the Year. There's also a $10,000 Polaris Song Prize. It's 6:35.
8: With your traffic, I'm Adam Wilson. Starting off our drive with a crash, this is on Highway 3 near Sanford. That's now closed in both directions between Highway 334 and Meridian Road. Inside the city, we do have that work continuing both directions of Abenogi-Mikina between St. Mary's and Pembina. Expect that to slow things down. Over on Waverly, new work happening has your southbound lanes closed between Fleet and Grant. Northbound Sherbrooke losing your median lane at Westminster, and southbound Main and Chiefpeguas work continuing. That's going to slow things down southbound and westbound. Canada Post is standing strong with Canadian businesses with solutions to help support you. 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That's your 680 CJOB traffic.
9: Mainly sunny today. South wind picking up 30 to 50 kilometers an hour. The high 20. Tonight, a few clouds. South wind 30 kilometers an hour. Low 10. Tomorrow, sunny in the morning. Then a mix of sun and clouds. 70% chance of showers. Risk of a thunderstorm in the afternoon. South wind 40 to 60 with a high of 21. And Thursday, we're expecting showers with a high of 21. It is 6 degrees outside. 680 CJOB. 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It is Mackling and McGarry. In our next segment, we'll tell you how you can win tickets for the Bomber game on September 25th, this Friday. Princess Auto Stadium, Toronto Argonauts are in town. And we got Breakfast with the Bombers coming up at 7:35. 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Now, it isn't exactly a tale of two cities, but it is close.
10: Every neighborhood in our city has their issues, Brett. Not too many declaring it the best of times. Some would argue it is the worst of times.
9: As we move towards the civic election, October 28th, our own Richard Cloutier takes a look at the largest issues in a pair of wards dealing with a diverse set of concerns.
11: The two wards in this fall's municipal election couldn't be more different. Minarski, in the heart of Winnipeg's North End.
12: The petty crime and the drug traffic is probably the worst.
11: Waverly West, in the growing Southwest.
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11: Weeds. Getting the grass and weeds cut is a doorstep issue, as is traffic, transit, crime, affordability. In Bridgewater Lakes, average homes are priced at $800,000. 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Home prices in Minarski, $360,000. Insurance can be difficult to get. And there's some rentals and abandoned houses that end up as trap or drug houses that cause many of the problems.
12: The open drug use and the people doing the fent fold and things like that, like 911. If I go more than 2 weeks without calling 911, I feel like that's a pretty good stretch these days.
11: Kaylee Martin grew up in the suburbs. She's determined to stay and thrive in her slice of the North End on Boyd Avenue.
14: And when you call, do you get a response?
12: I do. Actually, I have to say, especially having grown up in the suburbs where I'm pretty sure I would have died long before anyone ever made it to me. I have nothing but compliments for like the Winnipeg fire, police, paramedics, everything. I've had really, really good experiences with their responses.
14: Close calls?
12: Yes, definitely. There was a double murder a couple doors down earlier this year, another shooting very close by this summer. So, yeah, it's been a little bit more dicey lately.
14: You stay. You are very committed to this community. You're not going to let anybody throw you out. You've said that to me before. Do you still... I mean, believe in that.
12: Okay, don't get me wrong. If I won the lottery, I mean, I'd probably leave. But no, it is, you know what? It's my home and I love it here. There are more good people than bad. It's taking people too long to move here because, I mean, I know gentrification is bad and I don't want full gentrification. But if we could, you know, just have a few more people that are as optimistic as I am move in, that would be nice.
15: A Minarski candidate forum draws about 60 people to the Ukrainian Labor Temple. This is a neighborhood of people who believe and defend their community.
16: I love the North End. I think the North End is safe. And I get very frustrated when people say that it is unsafe and full of crime. I'm a youngish woman. I guess a middle-aged woman now, but I'm small. I'm not afraid to walk down the street. And I moved to the North End from Elmwood a number of years ago. That's what I saw. I had two neighbors across the alley from one another, both named Ursula. And at night, they would yell, "Good night, Ursula." And then the other one would yell, "Good night, Ursula." And I was like, yes, this is where I want to live.
10: Well, let's take a trip to the South End of the city. Let's compare and contrast issues, shall we?
17: Ladies and gentlemen, let's give a hand for the greatest country in the world because we are it. There's one thing.
15: South End issues are different in degree. Safety remains a concern. But here, traffic, transit, growth, it's affluent.
18: The housing price is too high, you know. And then the property tax.
15: Yang Chao Li is thankful what this country has given to him and his family. In an area where there are many Chinese immigrants, getting people to vote is a challenge.
18: When I do door locking, you know, I know some Chinese Canadians. They say, "Oh, it's not my business. I have no interest. I'm too busy. I don't have time. I have to take care of my children." The first step is to participate. And then maybe we can increase the life, change some rules here, you know, to make our life better.
15: The candidates here are, like most of its residents, are newer Canadians and appreciate the values and opportunities of this country.
19: Living here in Winnipeg, in Canada, I could not get those opportunities back home. So it is my responsibility when I come here to...
15: Jasmine Brar is a local school trustee hoping to make the jump to City Hall.
19: I am as much as Canadian I can be.
15: And like so many other suburban Winnipeg neighborhoods, traffic is a concern.
19: We have only two lanes coming out of Bridgewater into Abenoji, Mekina. Those two lanes are backed until, you know, all the way to Prairie Point some days. And it takes forever, and people get so frustrated because people need to get to work.
13: Concerns about affordability, safety, and weeds, I would say, are the three top things that I've been hearing at the doors.
15: Nafia Nasso is one of four registered candidates in this race. She's the outgoing councillor Janice Luke's assistant.
13: More than half of the ward is brand new. It was built, you know, 10, 15 years ago. So, and now we're playing catch-up. And now we're working, hopefully, over the next 4 years, we'll start working on roads and you know, we have a community center coming in and other things that are much needed for the community.
14: But where are weeds an issue?
13: Primarily in Bridgewater. Yeah.
10: Mm-hmm. So there you go. Less than 20 kilometers apart geographically, Brett. These two areas are obviously different for a variety of reasons at the top of the list. And for our purposes, the things that concern them as we head towards this civic election, October 28th. And this is the first of several stories on the campaign from Winnipeg and around them and Manitoba from our friend and colleague, Richard Kluche. Thanks, Rich.
9: Great work, Richard Kluche. And of course, Richard hosts the news 4 until 7 weekdays on 680 CJOB, as well as News Night and News Weekend. 6:44 with Mackling and McGarry. We'll check your forecast and tell you how you can win tickets for the Bomber game. And today's question has to do with something pretty cool that my sister got for me and really caught me off guard. Details next on The Start.

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15: Mainly sunny today, south wind 30 to 50 kilometers an hour with a high of 20. Tonight, a few clouds, south wind 30 kilometers an hour, the low 10. Tomorrow, sunny in the morning, then a mix of sun and clouds, 70% chance of showers, risk of a thunderstorm in the afternoon. South wind 40 to 60 kilometers an hour with a high of 21. Thursday, showers and 21. It is 6 degrees outside, 680 CJOB.
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15: We have tickets to give away for the Bomber game this Friday, September 25th, Princess Auto Stadium. Bombers taking on the Toronto Argonauts. We're actually expecting a delivery this morning as well of their special food offering for the week. And today's question has to do with unique or like out of nowhere gifts that really caught you off guard in a good way. And it has to do with a picture that's on my Instagram. I can't remember how far down you have to go to find it. I'm just going to my page right now. Swipe. You don't have to go too far to find it. It's just a picture of me sitting in front of a microphone here at work and with my headphones on. And my sister, I opened this box the other day and I'm just going to hold it up for Tyson, and I'll hold it up to the camera so Braden can see it. And it's she Simpsoned me. She took the picture and Simpsoned me, gave it the Simpsons treatment.
17: So good.
15: And I dare say, I think I actually look handsome in this picture for once. And it even has my RRC Creative Communications logo on the sweater that I was wearing that day. And it's amazing. I opened it up and I just said, "What the heck is this?" And I just sat there laughing like a schoolboy. for about 10 minutes straight. So
3: that's awesome.
15: One of the coolest things I've ever gotten. I got to get a frame for it. She even threw in some cash to go buy a frame. Said you should probably go to Michael's. That's in her estimation.
5: That's the go-to place. Yeah, if you're looking to save a few bucks on a frame, that's a place to go. If you sign up for their emails, they have a weekly special. You can actually get 30-40% off a particular item. If you'd like me to help you out with that,
3: shout out
17: all the deals.
5: I might know how to do that. I might have bought a few frames from Michael's over the years.
15: 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And I will get a picture or video of the Simpsons picture up on my Instagram soon. So what are your unique gifts that you got? Tyson, you want to start?
3: Yeah, it was one Christmas. My uncle gathered all the cousins into a room and he was like, I got everyone presents. And we're like, really? Like, there's like 30 of us and you got everyone presents. But he was like, he went and did like these very specific gifts and they weren't anything crazy, but he got me an alligator head eating a crocodile head. And so he kind of just taped these two crocodiles together, a crocodile and an alligator. And I loved it. I thought it was the coolest thing ever. I was probably like 11 or 10 or 11. And I got this, I was like, whoa, how'd you do this? Like, how'd you get them together? And it was just like a very obscure gift, but one I still have to this day. And he got everyone just like kind of an obscure, funny gift. He got my brother that Road Rage game on N64, just because he works in the car business.
15: What, like Simpsons Road Rage?
3: No, I can't remember what it was called. It was some Road Rage.
15: Okay.
3: But he got him that, and it was a cool and fun thing that he did. There's a video of it as well. And it just got everyone a meaningful, stupid gift. But it was a very cool, stupid gift.
15: That's awesome. What about you, Mackling?
5: Well, mine is actually a framed item that took me by surprise. I get most of my stuff framed by Travis Daly, by the way, at Joe Daly's Collectibles on St. Mary's Road. Mm. Does a fantastic job, by the way, if you have jerseys and stuff. And for me, it was 1996. I was looking for my Jets jersey. I was living in Vernon, BC. And I'm like, where is my Jets jersey? I couldn't find it anywhere. And it was really bothering me. And one day I went to work and there was my brother waiting for me. It was my birthday. I guess it would have been my 27th birthday. And he had the Jets jersey that I'd worn for years to games, complete with the odd beer stain on it, framed for me for as a gift, and that hangs in my basement to this very day, a very prominent spot, one of the best presents I've ever received. It was so thoughtful, just well conceived, and my brother's good at stuff like that.
15: Yeah. Mm-hmm.
5: Yeah.
15: Right on, Mackling. Sarah?
17: My dad is the best gift giver, and this one was really special because the gift was made by another family member, my aunt on my dad's side. So his sister is an artist, actually. She does encaustic, so that's like layered wax and just beautiful work. Puts in different like metals or feathers, anything that you want. And he had her do a kind of painting wax melt, with infused photos of my grandma, my mom, and my aunt, just like all the special ladies in my life. And I just treasure this piece of art, and it's hanging up in my apartment here, and it's just nice to have a piece of home in Winnipeg, so I treasure that gift a lot.
15: That's awesome. That sounds great. By the way, traffic note here from Jason, who says there is a rollover on the east perimeter between Gun Road and Highway 15 going south. Brandon, what about you?
18: Yeah, every Christmas or something, my parents get me and my brother they call it a combined gift, and it's always something like that we probably would never have thought of. Like one year they got us like a Soda Stream. We used it about four times, and the novelty sort of wore off. But then it was I can't remember what it's called, but it's like one of those things with the patches, and they use the electric pulse on you as like a massage thing. No idea why.
5: Oh,
18: we need
5: it. The Theragun?
18: It's not really that, but it's like it sticks onto you. And it's,
5: Dr. Hose.
18: Yes, that's it. My dad uses it more than me or Joe. I don't even think we have it in our home. I'm pretty sure my dad just uses it every day.
5: The tens.
3: It's a great piece of technology.
15: Yeah, you got one, right?
3: Yeah, I use it daily.
5: Really? Tyson wears it in his sauna.
3: homemade sauna. Ultimate relaxation. Also, ultimate therapy. I'm trying to keep my body just ready in case anyone, whether the Bombers or Jets, you know, like just in case.
18: The e-bug Tyson Rewicki.
15: and that actually reminds me of when we were at the Manitoba Open and that young lad we interviewed was wearing this weird looking, like, not a belt. It was more of like a vest almost around his hips and stomach. And that was some sort of a massage.
5: Yeah, heat and massage. Think of a weight belt.
3: Oh, yeah.
5: You know, that you might, like a mover's belt or something. And it was all integrated with heat and massage. And that was part of his pre-round routine in terms of getting his body ready for the course and some preventive maintenance, I suspect.
3: You never know when you're going to need it. You just always have to stay ready.
5: Those Theraguns, I guess, are pretty expensive. Justin Medlock, when he used to kick for the Blue Bombers, had a jigsaw, power jigsaw, with a tennis ball on the end of it. And that was his Theragun.
15: Really?
5: Yeah. It's like he'd gone into somebody's workshop and go, I'll take this. And, oh, let me see, a long drill bit or maybe a bit for, you know, Robertson head bit. I'll put a tennis ball in there. I've got myself a Theragun.
15: Probably worked just as well.
5: Probably did.
15: 204-780-6868 for Reliable Heating and Air Conditioning. 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For a chance to win tickets for the Bomber game this Friday, we're asking you about the unique, thoughtful gifts that catch you off guard and that you cherish, just like the Simpsons version of myself picture that my sister got me. And I would be remiss if I didn't also wish my sister, Kelly, a happy birthday today, as she is 11 minutes my senior. Global News at 7 with Sarah is next.

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6: Good morning, I'm Sarah McCarthy. Heads up in traffic, there has been a crash on Highway 3 south of Sanford this morning. Manitoba 511 says Highway 3 from Highway 334 to Meridian Road is now closed. The incumbent city councillor for the Transcona ward says he will run for re-election this fall. Global's Matthew Merkel brings us details.
7: Russ Wyatt tells Global News he filed his paperwork yesterday. It is yet to appear on the city's website. Wyatt's been charged with sexual assault twice since March. He has denied all allegations and has not been convicted in court. Wyatt was removed from council committees he sat on earlier this year, but kept his councillor seat due to Winnipeg's charter. It does not prevent the councillor from continuing in their role if they've been charged with a crime, only if they're convicted. In a statement to Global News, Wyatt says, quote, "Time and time again, I've stood up to the powers that be, and they would love to get rid of me, but I see the mess this city is in today," unquote. Voters go to the polls October 28th. Matthew Merkel, Global News.
6: There's been a significant spike in opioid overdoses this year in Winnipeg. Data from Winnipeg Fire Paramedic Service shows substance use calls are on pace to break a record. And that's already happened with opioid calls, with over 4,000 through the first 8 months of the year. They've also administered more than 5,700 shots of naloxone to combat the effects of opioids. Also a record, with 4 months more of data to come this year. Opioids are also outpacing alcohol for the very first time as the main reason for substance use calls into paramedics. A stabbing at a Portage La Prairie High School sent a teenager to hospital. Just after 10 o'clock yesterday morning, RCMP were called to Portage Collegiate. They found a 14-year-old boy who had been stabbed. The student was rushed to hospital in Winnipeg and is in stable condition. The school and area daycares were briefly placed under lockdown. Sergeant Timothy Connell says Mounties quickly made an arrest.
8: 15-year-old suspect. He fled the school, but he was located a short time later by Portage La Prairie RCMP, and he's in custody.
6: A 15-year-old remains in custody, and the charges are now pending. Manitoba's deficit for the last fiscal year, which ended in March, came in as originally predicted. The $832 million deficit, according to an audit release, is in line with the original estimate and half of what was reported after the third quarter. Premier Wab Kanu says it puts the province at a good place.
9: We've cut the deficit in half. We're contributing $600 million to the rainy day fund. And this puts us on track to balance the budget next year, just like we promised.
6: Evelyn Jacks with the Knowledge Bureau says it's a good news story.
10: We're starting to bring down the public debt servicing costs. That's something that we always like to take a look at. How much is it costing us to carry the debt that we have? And so we are seeing that we've had a $43 million saving there.
6: Individual, corporate, and other taxes ended up $558 million above budget, offsetting lower federal transfers and lower than expected profits from Manitoba Hydro. Hydro had a $446 million deficit due to drought conditions. Nearly a quarter of Canadian households cannot afford the home that they're currently living in. That's according to a new Stats Canada survey, which says the number has jumped from 22% 4 years ago to 23.2% in 2024. It also said that renters were more likely than owners to live in unaffordable housing. Executive Director of the Manitoba Nonprofit Housing Association, Christina Mays-Nino, says supply and demand isn't the issue.
11: It's true that increasing supply over time will keep prices stable, but it's not going to bring them down unless there were like way more supply than what we're building right now.
6: The Stats Kent survey also showed that Winnipeg has a slightly higher number of people with unaffordable, unsuitable, or inadequate housing compared to the national average. In other news, the Liberal government using the resumption of Parliament yesterday to table a sweeping bill meant to fast-track project approvals, while also making some adjustments to the Canada Labour Code. The bill proposing major changes to collective bargaining, including the use of more federal mediation to get deals done and repair union-company relationships. Jobs Minister Patty Hyde, who says the legislation will strengthen labour rights and will put a higher bar on Ottawa's ability to scuttle strikes. But NDP leader Avi Lewis says the massive bill will create crises. He accuses the Prime Minister of taking advantage of the fact that we're under an attack by the U.S. to our economy to try to push through an agenda he has no mandate for. And pop star Taylor Swift will once again break records. She's set to get the first Artist Director honors at the 2026 MTV Video Music Awards on Sunday. When she gets the honors, she'll be the most awarded artist in VMA history. Swift is currently tied with Beyonce for the title of Most Awarded Musician with 30 each. It's 7:05.
12: With your traffic, I'm Adam Wilson. We do have a crash this morning just south of Sanford that has Highway 3 closed in both directions between Highway 334 and Meridian Road. Inside the perimeter, traffic volume starting to pick up. Northbound Lagimodia, traffic slowing down on your way to Dugald. And southbound King Edward with work continuing between Bannatyne and Notre Dame. Westbound Abenoji-Mikina, a few delays forming with work continuing in both directions, St. Mary's to Pembina. 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That's your 680 CJOB traffic.
13: Mainly sunny today, south wind 30 to 50 kilometers an hour with a high of 20. For tonight, a few clouds, south wind 30, a low of 10. Tomorrow, sunny in the morning, then a mix of sun and clouds, 70% chance of showers, risk of a thunderstorm. In the afternoon, south wind 40 to 60 with a high of 21. Thursday, showers and 21. It is 7 degrees outside, 680 CJOB. It is Mackling and McGarry. Breakfast with the Bombers is coming up at 7:35. And we want to talk provincial deficit in a moment. But before that, Mackling, as we've been talking about the price of fuel and gas shortages, we got, what's the latest on that front?
14: Well, listener Calvin says this, BVD Petroleum at the perimeter at McGilvery in Oak Bluff is out of fuel. It looks as though they're out of gas and diesel. So I'll endeavor to reach out to them in our break at the bottom of the hour, see if I can confirm that with them. If you have some more intimate knowledge, not that we're questioning Calvin in any way, but if you have any more intimate knowledge of the circumstance there, we'd love to hear from you. 204-780-6868 on the text line.
13: All right. So despite a deficit of more than $800 million, the Manitoba government says it is still on track to balance the budget by next year. Global's Lisa Dutton has more on that.
15: The province releasing the numbers up until the end of March today and says the deficit has been cut in half since the third quarter numbers were released in the spring, showing a deficit of around $1.6 billion. The current deficit is still slightly higher from the $794 million the province projected it to be at the end of the fiscal year. The province says revenues were up $624 million compared to last quarter, with more than half of that coming from personal income tax revenues due to what the province says is a stronger labor market. Now, those numbers don't include the last few months of impacts that have come from additional U.S. tariffs, but Premier Wab Kanu doesn't expect it to make a huge difference heading into the next quarter.
16: We're stronger than Trump's threats. In spite of the fact that he's been doing what he's been doing for the past 18 months and longer, actually, we continue to add jobs. We continue to have a decent unemployment rate, best in the country. We continue to be able to cut the deficit in half.
15: The finance minister also saying the province is putting $600 million into the province's rainy day fund, the largest addition in more than 20 years. That's an account used for emergency situations.
14: Did I hear the premier suggest we had the lowest unemployment rate in the country in that report just at the end? Best in the country, did he say? I'm just going to check on that. And while we do that, we'll hear from Lauren Remillard, who's the president of the Winnipeg Chamber of Commerce. Really, my retort to is, are we at a point in life where $1 billion deficit or almost $1 billion deficit is something that we celebrate? I guess so. Here's Lauren Remillard.
17: Any surprises in this announcement from the finance minister and the premier today?
18: Well, not surprises, but definitely some good news. As you noted, the deficit coming in at half of the last forecast, $832 million. Net to GDP ratio improved 1.5% to 36.4%. We're seeing a record investment in the rainy day fund, something as a chamber we believe strongly needs to continue. We need to build our reserves for the next storm that arrives. And whether it's climate change or tariff action, we know there's always a storm on the horizon. But there's also, you know, what's surprising too is some of the red flags. When we take a look and see 33% of all revenue going to Manitoba comes from the federal government, that was up 7.1% year over year. And that amounts to $575 million more for Manitoba from Ottawa. Secondly, healthcare, 37% of our expenses, 40 cents of every dollar in Manitoba is going to healthcare. But are Manitobans healthier? That's a concern.
17: And certainly we're going to see fewer federal dollars through transfers. Health transfers have to be renegotiated as well. Does this then give Canoe the leverage to invest if we're looking at major projects, including Churchill, including expanded hydroelectric capacity in the years ahead? Or is it basically, if you want to achieve balance here, get used to more of the same, which in the past few years have been more income tax increases?
18: Well, what this does present, of course, is an opportunity as far as we are concerned. Granted, though, we do want to have some caution. Economic growth is forecasted at 1.3%, which is below the Canadian average of 1.7. So it's not like it's heady days and so forth, but we need to be cautious in terms of how we go about looking at our economic fortunes. But I would contend that right now is an opportunity, similar to what the federal government did with their productivity mega deduction, right? Invest in capital, invest in business confidence to stimulate the economy. If we've got capacity now, we need some big swings from the provincial government. You know, we got the productivity mega deduction from the feds. Well, provincially, we got PST off of the Port of Churchill. We need to expand our thinking beyond Churchill. There's more to Manitoba than just Churchill. What we could have done is maybe take a swing and saying the payroll tax is the single biggest wet blanket on economic growth in this province. Let's go for a swing here and let's take that off and unleash business confidence and investment in Manitoba.
13: Lauren Remillard, president and CEO of the Winnipeg Chamber of Commerce, yesterday afternoon on the news with Richard Cloutier.
14: Yeah, and in fact, based on Stat Canada numbers, August 2026, Manitoba had the lowest unemployment rate in the country. I don't know why we're not touting this a little bit more. It's sort of, in my mind, has flown under the radar. 5%, Quebec next lowest at 5.6%, Saskatchewan next at 6%. The national average or the national rate is 6.4%. And that was one of the questions, getting back to what Lauren Remillard was just saying about Churchill. That was one of the questions we had for the premier last Thursday, was like, is it Churchill? Is that sort of all or nothing when it came to that economic investors summit in Toronto a week ago? And the premier said, no, we've got other things that are going. I know they're intent on growing mining in this province substantially, but premier's touting a tripling of mining output over the next several years. Remillard does make a really good point. Like, you can't put all your eggs in the Churchill basket. And I would like to hear some other plans for growing the economy in Manitoba myself.
13: But you can read more on this at cjob.com. And a follow-up note on the price of gas. We got a note from Loren, La Productora, making her way into work.
14: Don't say it.
13: Petro-Canada at Fermor and Lage.
14: Yeah.
13: $194.9. And our question of the day, by the way, at CJOB.com, which we asked yesterday, as the price of fuel continues to rise, where do you stand on a hybrid or electric vehicle for your next purchase? 72% say I'm good with standard fuel. Just under 12% say I'm still undecided. 8% say I was already ready to go that route. And another 8% say I'm starting to lean more strongly that way. You can still cast your vote on that at CJOB.com. And if you're just tuning in and missed it off the top of the news with Sarah, or missed it earlier this morning, there's been a crash on Highway 3 south of Sanford this morning. Highway 3 from Highway 334 to Meridian Road is closed. More traffic and weather in 3 minutes on the start. Yeah.

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2: 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Now, Winnipeg Blue Bomber football on CJOB. 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
12: We do have a crash on the east perimeter at Gunn Road. Expect some northbound and southbound delays and use caution. Over on the north perimeter, work continuing in both directions is starting to slow things down between Henderson and Main. Northbound Langemonia, there's work continuing in your curb lane starting at Sage Creek. And work continuing both directions up McPhillips, Swales to Murray. 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That's your 680 CJOB traffic.
11: And one more note, there was a crash on Highway 3 south of Sanford, and so the Highway 3 is closed from Highway 334 to Meridian Road.
13: We're expecting a mainly sunny sky, Brett, as we look at your forecast for today. South wind at 30, gusting to 50. That'll help on a couple of holes out on the golf course today. Yeah, the south wind.
11: 12th hole in particular at Kingswood. The monster par 5. So yeah, having a tailwind will help.
13: There you
11: for
13: go.
11: Sure.
13: All right, 20 degrees today. A few clouds tonight. South wind at 30 and a low of 10. Tomorrow, sunshine in the morning. Then transitioning to a mix of sun and cloud. There's also a 70% chance of showers. Risk of a thunderstorm tomorrow afternoon. South wind at 40. Gusting to 60. The high 21. Showers Thursday and a high of 21. Right now it's 7 degrees, mostly, we'll call it mostly sunny outside 680. CJOB.
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11: We're asking you about some of the most unique gifts or the most thoughtful gifts you've ever received. inspired by the fact that my sister took one of the pictures of, that I posted on my Instagram and had it transformed into a Simpsons picture, and I love it. And Dan in St. Cloud, Minnesota, he might be pulling our chain here, but he says, I got a present in the mid-90s. Somebody gave me a pair of pants with the Commonwealth of Canada embroidered on them. And every time Dan would sit down, Quebec would split apart from the rest of Canada.
13: Ah, Dan in St. Cloud, don't ever change. Keep sending us your thoughts, your comments. Yeah, I think that's a fictitious gift, but very funny. Very funny thought.
11: And another gift that I got, and I feel thoughtless, because when I received it, I almost poo-pooed it. It was a golf watch, like a GPS watch.
13: Oh, that's an awesome gift.
11: It was, and I didn't ask for one, and I never wanted one. I didn't think I would like to wear it on the course, so when I opened it, I wasn't all that enthusiastic about it. And 7 years later, if I forget it at home, I'm completely lost. Mm. Not because I need it, yes, but it feels like part of the uniform, part of the armor.
13: Yeah,
11: I like a ghost look at it every time I go to swing, looking at my watch, which isn't there. So it turned out to be maybe like the most used gift I've ever got.
13: Do you have it today?
11: No, it's at home.
13: Oh, you're going home before you go.
11: Yeah.
13: Of course. Okay, fair enough.
11: Thanks for checking, though, because I would otherwise have to stop at home in a mad panic. So keep those coming for a chance to win tickets for the Bomber game this Friday. We'll pick a winner at 9:15. Greg, what's coming up in sports?
13: Jets were in action last night at home, in action at home tonight. Let's find out how Cole Perfetti is managing being on the Jets' top line, shall we? 7:25 sports with Tyson Rewicki standing by. Weather with Brett is next.

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2: Good morning. Tyson Rewicki with you at 7:25. The Winnipeg Jets picked up their first win of the preseason with a 3-1 victory over the Colorado Avalanche. The Avalanche were without a lot of their big names in this one, but a win is still a win. The new-look top line of Kyle Connor, Mark Scheifele, and Cole Perfetti scored a beautiful goal with a slick setup by Scheifele, and Cole Perfetti said it's still going to take a little bit to build some chemistry with the Jets' two top stars.
3: It's going to be a little feeling out process. It's I've played with both of them separately in the past, but never together. And talking to Scheife and Kesey on the bench, just we're going to go through some video together. We're going to, you know, we just got to wrap it out. I think we just, like I said, it's the first game playing together. First, you know, 5-on-5 kind of thing. It's not going to be perfect, but I thought we showed glimpses of, you know, some nice plays.
2: Head coach Scott Arneil also spoke about the line after one game together.
4: That the work in progress in the sense that Fetz has to figure those two out. Those two have some, you know, big time chemistry, and I know that they're talking to him a lot, and just trying to help along here and trying to get him to continue to play his game and not try to, you know, think too much while he's out there. And
2: Stuart Skinner was really solid in this one, stopping 31 of 32 shots and had Stu chance raining down throughout the game. The Jets are back in action tonight against the Edmonton Oilers. Pre-game at 5 and puck drop at 7 right here on 680 CJOB. The Winnipeg Blue Bombers were back at practice yesterday, and they were without some notable names on offense. Drew Brown was leading the offense, with Zach Calaro sitting out with a head injury, according to the team. Nick Dembski and Brady Oliveira were also missing from practice with ankle injuries. Head coach Michael Shea said that he is hopeful all three will be available for Friday's tilt against the Toronto Argonauts. The Toronto Blue Jays can't really afford to lose at this point, but that's exactly what they did, dropping the first game of their series against the Orioles 4-3. The Jays started off hot, picking up all three of their runs in the first inning, but Orioles slugger Pete Alonso would go yard twice for his 39th and 40th homers of the year. The Jays now sit 3.5 games back of the White Sox for the final AL wildcard spot. And Jays ace Dylan Cease got the results back from his MRI. He's currently dealing with shoulder inflammation and likely won't require surgery. On Monday Night Football, the LA Rams destroyed the New York Giants 28-6. Matt Stafford tossed 4 touchdowns in this one, and he now jumps past Philip Rivers for 6th on the NFL's all-time passing touchdown list. Giants QB Jackson Dart left the game early with a knee injury, but he was on the sidelines during the game. Some NFL news. The Eagles have brought back franchise legend tight end Zach Ertz. Bears QB Caleb Williams is week to week with his hamstring injury. And Colts receiver Alec Pierce is out for weeks and is hoping to return midseason. I'm Tyson Rewicki, and that's 680 CJOB Sports.
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1: Good morning, I'm Sarah McCarthy. Transcona City Councilor Ross Wyatt has confirmed he will run for re-election, despite facing sexual assault charges. Global's Matthew Merkel has details.
2: Wyatt has been charged with sexual assault twice since March. He has denied the allegations and has not been convicted in court. Earlier this year, he was removed from the council meetings he was a member of, but has maintained his seat in Transcona. Winnipeg's charter does not prevent a councillor from continuing their role if they've been charged with a crime, only if they're convicted. In a statement to Global News, Wyatt says, quote, "Time and time again, I have stood up to the powers that be, and they would love to get rid of me, but I see the mess this city is in today," unquote. He goes on to say again, quote, "More than ever, we need a truly independent voice at City Hall that will not cave into power and who will consistently stand up for Transcona and working people," unquote. The deadline for candidates to register is Tuesday. Wyatt says he filed his paperwork Monday afternoon. It does not yet show on the city's website. Winnipeg's municipal election is October 28th. Matthew Merkel, Global News.
1: A 14-year-old boy hospitalized after getting stabbed during a confrontation at a Portage la Prairie high school. RCMP Sergeant Timothy Connell says an officer was already in the vicinity when they were called in around 10 a.m. yesterday.
3: There was a member that was just outside the parking lot when it happened, so we were there immediately. And then, like, every available member was able to respond quickly, so...
1: They found the student getting treatment for a stab wound. The boy was sent to a Winnipeg hospital in stable condition. Nearby schools and area daycares were placed into a brief lockdown later on in the morning for safety. Police say charges are now pending against a 15-year-old boy who was found at a home in the city. The Manitoba government says its audited accounts show that the province is on track to balance the budget next year. The public accounts show a deficit of $832 million, down from $1.6 billion that was previously forecasted. The government says gains in corporate and other taxes help to offset the costs. Premier Wildcanoe says the numbers also show the low impact U.S. tariffs have had on the economy.
4: What we see in the public accounts is that our economy is actually much stronger. First of all, our economy is probably stronger than we gave it credit for. We thought we were much more dependent on the U.S. And the other thing is, we're stronger than Trump's threats.
1: The province says it's been able to contribute $600 million towards its rainy day fund to help offset unexpected revenue drops or economic turns. Now, president of the Winnipeg Chambers of Commerce, Lauren Remillard, says there are some red flags, though.
5: When we take a look and see 33% of all revenue going to Manitoba comes from the federal government, that was up 7.1% year over year, and that amounts to $575 million more for Manitoba from Ottawa.
1: He notes healthcare is another major spender, with 37% of expenses going towards healthcare. Prime Minister Mark Carney is in New York City now to attend the opening of the United Nations General Assembly. Carney has been traveling the globe for nearly a year now, calling on middle powers to stick together in defense of shared interests and values. The PM's efforts have caught the attention of the Trump administration, especially since U.S. trade negotiations ended last month. U.S. President Donald Trump is also set to address the General Assembly today, where he is expected to once again talk about the UN in his speech. The Liberal government has introduced legislation it says will help unions and employers to get deals faster and reduce labor disruptions in the economy. Bill C-39 includes changes to streamline major project approvals across the country, as well as adjustments to the Canada Labor Code. NDP leader Avi Lewis is slamming the massive bill.
6: The Prime Minister wants us to believe that rolling out the red carpet for the wealthiest corporations and investors is going to make Canada strong. But we can't save Canada by selling it off.
1: Lewis adds the PM is using the trade war with the U.S. to push through measures he wouldn't be able to under normal circumstances. Union leaders also warn it could weaken workers' rights to strike, but Labor Minister Patty Hajdu has strongly rejected that characterization. 12 states and Hollywood writers challenging Paramount's buyout of Warner Brothers Discovery have now agreed to settle their lawsuits against the mega merger. The announcement effectively paving the way for the $81 billion deal to cross the finish line with some new commitments. A blockbuster deal will bring together two of Hollywood's oldest studios, TV networks CBS and CNN, and streaming platforms HBO Max and Paramount Plus. The agreement that still needs a final sign-off by a judge calls for Paramount to up domestic production and establish establish monitoring of editorial independence of the company's news operations. At 7:35.
7: With your traffic, I'm Adam Wilson. There is a crash just south of Sanford that has Highway 3 closed in both directions between Highway 334 and Meridian Road. Closer to the city, we've got a crash on the east perimeter near Gunn Road, a few minor northbound and southbound delays through there. Southbound Main, Red River to Chief Panguis, that's currently moving at 8 minutes with work continuing. Northbound Osborne, Jubilee to Confusion Corner is at 7. Northbound Lagimodia, work continuing in your curb lane starting at Sage Creek. 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
8: Mainly sunny today, south wind 30 to 50 kilometers an hour with a high of 20. For tonight, a few clouds, south wind 30 with a low of 10. Tomorrow, sunny in the morning, then a mix of sun and clouds, 70% chance of showers, risk of a thunderstorm in the afternoon. South wind 40 to 60 with a high of 21. Thursday, showers and 21. It is 7 degrees outside, 680 CJOB. 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Coming up at 8:05, Mr. Mackling, there's been a kerfuffle in the White House press corps in recent days. And now, is there something called Trump TV?
9: That's the word. And I wonder if that's been the plan all along, is to have controlled state media covering the White House. We'll visit with our White House Washington correspondent for Global News, Reggie Cicchini, just after 8 o'clock.
8: 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The Winnipeg Blue Bombers are getting set to host the Toronto Argonauts Friday night at Princess Auto Stadium as teardown of the AC/DC concert Sunday continued yesterday. The Winnipeg Blue Bombers practiced elsewhere, Mackling.
9: That's right. It was at the Fort Garry Lions Field. It's a fabulous artificial surface on Clarence Avenue at the old Century Arena. Many might remember it being sort of kitty corner to the Wheelies roller rink south in Fort Garry back in the day. That is where I caught up to Blue Bomber receiver, free agent signing in the offseason, Tim White, his first visit with us on the Start and Breakfast with the Bombers. And we discussed a bunch of football things that I could play 2 minutes of, but we eventually got around to this. Who's here with you?
10: Right now, like as far as family wise, yeah. I'm actually solo right now. You know, my family, they come up during the summer and everything like that. But once school starts, you know, the kids go back.
9: How old are your kids?
10: I have four kids, 12, 7, 6, and 4.
9: You have a pretty awesome partner by the sounds of things.
10: Amazing. Yeah, absolutely.
9: How do you divvy that up? How's that work? Wow.
10: Great. You know, it's just great family support. You know, grandparents help a lot. Mm-hmm. And, you know, yeah, it's amazing.
9: So one of the ways U.S. colleges are ranked, you probably know this, Brett. Playboy does it or used to do it back in the day. USA Today does it now. A variety of different publications. One of the ways U.S. colleges are ranked is how good a party school they are. Tim White's alma mater ranks 12th on USA Today's rankings for 2026. It has been number one in the past. You went to ASU for a little bit. Once upon a time. Yep. I know you're a family guy now, but wasn't that a party school for a long time? I think it's like 8, 9, 10, something like that, last year's ratings.
10: Yeah. Arizona State for sure knows how to throw down, know how to have a lot of fun out there. We both went to Arizona State, which is the funny part. But, yeah, I went to Arizona State, man. Lots of fun.
9: Sun Devils, Tempe. Mm-hmm, great weather. The heat is something else. Yeah,
10: the heat is pretty crazy. We play a lot of night games. So, yeah, definitely a lot of heat.
9: So who's your favorite football player when you were growing up?
10: Growing up?
9: Yeah.
10: Oh, easily. Well, I'm a Los Angeles kid. You know, I'm from L.A. Grew up watching Reggie Bush. You know, love USC. My dad played there. My uncle played there. And, yeah, Reggie Bush was somebody that I watched.
9: Who are you following these days? Who do you like to pay attention to?
10: these days, I try to go through the slew of all of them. You know, I feel like I'm a student of the game. You know, I continue to go back and watch Larry Fitzgerald, you know, all the guys with great hands and, you know, guys who just, you know, make great plays.
9: At what point did you think, okay, maybe I could do this for a living?
10: I knew my whole life, yeah. For sure. Yeah, I was born to play football. You know, like just not seeing my dad play because he had me very late. But, you know, just understanding his path, his journey, understanding my uncle's path and his journey. Football was something that you didn't have to motivate me to go out and play. And I always had talent. So it was something that I was destined to do.
9: So today you're practicing at a community field. This is the home of the Fort Garry Lions. Great facilities. When I played football here 40 years ago, this field did not look like this. Right. What's it like to kind of, you know, get away from the stadium and be sort of in a community where, you know, youngsters are playing the game?
10: Yeah, I love it, you know. It kind of just brings you back, you know, growing up and, you know, being around youth sports and, you know, just growing up. Like, it didn't matter what field you practice on. So you were just happy to be able to go out there, catch a ball, throw a football, you know, and play ball with the guys. So
9: I'll throw the ball to you, the front bumper of the Impala on the left side, go to the fire hydrant, post pattern, right? The good old street football days?
10: Absolutely. It all started off on the concrete. We were getting tackled on the concrete, on sidewalks, you know, next to cars.
9: You were playing tackle on the concrete?
10: Yes, absolutely. I mean, that's why you get so quick. You're like, I'm not trying to get tackled out here.
9: Oh, man, that's great. So this is what I love about these informal interviews, right? An opportunity to talk about the player themselves. That's been the goal of Breakfast with the Bombers from day one. And so after practice, receivers were working with the machine. Have you ever seen this machine? Brett's got two wheels and it, like baseball uses it. And in football, they use it as well. It's called a jugs machine. I never knew until yesterday what it was called.
11: A jugs machine?
9: It's called a jugs machine. So I asked Tim about this piece of equipment and why he was working with it and the idea of putting in the extra effort. Jug. What do you call that?
10: That's a jug machine, right?
9: I'm too old for those things. They just came in way back in the day. Yeah, it could be. It could be, too. But extra work after practice. I mean, you don't have to do it.
10: You do, you know, like, you don't, but you do, you know. Yeah. It should be a part of something that you do every day, and anytime you can get extra work, and we have the jug out here, and it's not raining, I feel like you might as well just get in and get some sort of amount of catches in. So it's definitely just great to get extra work. You know, every route that you run out here, it's not like the ball's coming to you every play. You wish it would, but it's not, so you have to get your extra catches in right there.
9: So, Brett, I always ask a couple of questions on your behalf. One has to do with viewing habits and what the players are watching, what's streaming these days, what's catching their attention. The answer from Tim White was a little predictable.
10: Watching Monday Night Football. And what is it? DeSean Jackson. It's not coming out today. It's coming out on the 24th. But the upbringing of DeSean Jackson, for sure. He's a Long Beach kid, but, you know, still Los Angeles. So, yeah.
9: DeSean Jackson, one of the great talents in NFL history. He actually made a documentary, started filming his own workouts back when he was in high school. And this is now a documentary coming out on the 24th.
12: Growing up, football was everything. And our father's words was like gospel.
13: It's America's game.
12: He believed it would be our path to wealth and freedom. But I never loved the game like they did.
13: Byron let me down. But DeSean.
14: Sup?
13: DeSean got that fire.
14: There you go.
12: I wanted to reconnect with my father, so I started filming every practice.
13: Get up, D.
12: Every game.
13: Represent Long Beach Poly.
12: I wanted to make a movie of our lives on and off the field.
13: Let's go! Touchdown!
12: And every movie needs a star.
15: We need to have a little pup.
13: There he is.
16: Most electrifying player in college football.
9: So that's coming out September 24th on Prime in the States. I hope that means it's coming out here at the same time.
11: It should be, yeah.
9: Okay, so you'll might want to check that out. Anyway, Tim White and I were joking a little bit about the NFL going back and forth. And some of you know that the San Diego Chargers, their move to Los Angeles is what created my friendship with my buddy Scott. who lives in Carlsbad. And so Scott and I are both reveling in the fact that the Chargers are 0-2. What's going on with the Chargers, man? 0-2. And
10: you know what? The Chargers should be in San Diego. They should still be in San Diego, man. We got the Rams. You know, we cool with the Rams.
9: No, that is the right answer. Not the right answer ultimately, but it is correct. The Chargers never should have left San Diego, but that's a conversation for another day. Now, Tim White's dad played at USC, Timmy White Sr., as did his uncle Lonnie White, who went on to be a journalist in Southern California, a very prominent journalist. But I had another question when it came to food for Tim White, and then it ties in with his dad.
10: Not steak. It's too early for a steak. Probably some pasta, you know, some fettuccine Alfredo, something like that.
9: Is that your go-to or what?
10: Fettuccine is one of my top dishes for sure. So, you know, put some shrimp in there, maybe some chicken.
9: Very, very good.
10: Yeah.
9: And what was the one meal your mom made that you just never would eat, no matter what?
10: Man, I ate
9: all. She knew enough.
10: Everything my mom ate, I was eating. Now, if my dad.
9: Oh, did we lose some of the footage there or some of the audio? He mentioned that he would never eat chitlins now. His dad would like, he says, I'm never, ever eating chitlins again. Anyway, asked a question about his mom and his dad about where his parents were born.
10: Probably some pasta, you know, some fettuccine Alfredo.
9: This is
10: like
9: what
10: that.
9: Happened. You I know, combined some, two clips here. Brett,
10: that, yeah,
9: you
10: I mean,
9: just fast just, forward just a tiny top, bit?
10: Well, mom ever eat
9: new enough.
10: Mom was, I was eating. Now,
9: there
10: if my
9: go.
10: Dad was cooking, you know, he'll probably do some chitlins or something. Never touching no chitlins, ever. Ever. No.
9: Where was your dad born?
10: So my dad, he was born in Asbury Park, New Jersey. My mom was born in Long Branch, New Jersey. I'm the only one from... Well, me and my younger sister from California.
9: All right. Is there a chance your dad is a Bruce Springsteen fan?
10: Absolutely. He actually, my dad is a drummer, so he's actually he's played with Bruce before.
9: Come on.
10: Yeah, so the story goes.
9: There you go. Just having a chat with Tim White. You never know what you're going to find out when you know where your favorite, my favorite performer is born in Asbury Park, New Jersey. So just ask the question, and then you find out. What you find out. Sorry about that last clip there, messing that up for you.
8: 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And once again, we have a pair of tickets to give away for the game on Friday with Toronto in town. And we are anticipating a food delivery from the Bombers this morning. And it looks like it's here. And don't forget to bring Mark from Power 97 down as well. In the meantime, we'll find out what that is. And we'll remind you how you can win tickets for that game after we check traffic and weather on the start.

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9: 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Winnipeg electrician Brendan Shuchuk will try to impress celebrity chef Gordon Ramsay with his cooking on national TV tonight. 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
12: We do have work continuing on the north perimeter. Expect some eastbound and westbound delays between Henderson and Main. Southbound Henderson, a few delays as you're approaching Hespeler. And northbound on Pembina, heading towards the Abenoji-Mikina overpass. Work continues Main and Chief Peguis. Southbound Main, Red River to Chief Peguis, moving at 10 minutes. Westbound Chief Peguis, Henderson to Main is at 11. Outside the city, we do have a crash on Highway 3 just south of Sanford. That's closed in both directions between Highways 334 and Meridian Road. 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That's your 680 CJOB traffic.
11: Mainly sunny today, south wind 30 to 50 kilometers an hour with a high of 20. For tonight, a few clouds, south wind 30 with a low of 10. Tomorrow, mix of sun and cloud and a 70% chance of showers, risk of a thunderstorm. In the afternoon, south wind 40 to 60 kilometers an hour with a high of 21. Thursday, showers and 21. It is 7 degrees outside, 680 CJOB.
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11: It is Mackling and McGarry. And in has walked Greg Mackling with this week's...
13: Happy birthday, Brett.
11: Thank you. It's the... Okay, so this game on... Oh, Vitamins? Hang on a second. It's Friday. The game's on Friday, right?
13: Yeah, you've been saying that.
11: Okay. All right. So the sheet, I just got to scratch that out on the sheet so I don't read that.
13: Well, because it says Saturday.
11: Yeah.
13: Okay. It is not Saturday.
11: And so this week's game is against the Argonauts is the Orange Shirt game. And the food special, which Greg's already dove into, is a double deluxe burger, two burger patties, cheese, lettuce, pickles. Uh-oh. Did you get the pickles off there?
13: Oh, yeah, they're gone.
11: Pickles, onion, Carolina barbecue sauce on a brioche bun, and it is sold at sections 106 and 130, the Red Zone Grills, and sections 206 and 229, Gridiron Grills, for $19.65. Oh, and they have a drink special, too, something called a Dirty Soda. So it's 7-Up, spiced brown sugar syrup, and non-dairy creamer. Oh, and you grew up. Okay, what is this? That looks
13: dirty soda, man. I don't know what that means, but apparently it's the new thing that all the kids are drinking. It. Here's a straw. I think it's actually a plastic straw, if you can believe that.
11: Oh, very good. Mm-hmm. Okay, so yeah, you can get that at section 112, goal line concession, section 126, the poorhouse, the rum hut, pardon me. And sections 203, 225, homegrown concessions for $7. And Winnipeg artist Don Amaro will be performing on the Princess Auto pregame tailgate stage. And the Grey Cup is going to be in the tailgate with members of the 1988-89 Grey Cup Championship Winnipeg Blue Bombers team, who will be inducted into the Blue Bombers Hall of Fame at halftime.
13: That's right. So, Saturday night is the gala dinner.
11: Oh.
13: Celebration. Of the 1988 and 1990 Blue Bomber teams. I'm going to try this dirty soda. It's not only a plastic straw, it's a bendy straw.
11: Oh, very good.
13: So you don't get those very often. I don't know if these are contraband or not. Maybe we shouldn't even be saying this out loud.
11: In the meantime, we're talking Trump TV with Global's Reggie Cicchini. How is it, the dirty soda?
13: It's actually pretty good.
11: Okay. All right. Sarah's got Global News at 8 next.

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9: Good morning, I'm Sarah McCarthy. Trouble in Transcona.
10: There's a lot of neighbors who are going to be a little bit more on guard.
9: Manitoba's deficit.
11: Manitobans wanted to see their government take a fiscally sustainable path.
9: And at the UN.
12: Be strengthened, broadened, and scaled.
9: Also ahead, it's Fat Bear Week in Alaska. We'll tell you more about that. But our top story this morning, also starting in Transcona, a Winnipeg City Councillor facing sexual assault charges is planning to run for re-election. Global's Matthew Merkel has the latest.
13: Russ Wyatt has been charged twice since March and has denied the allegations, which have not been tested in court. Wyatt was removed from committee posts earlier this year, but kept his councillor job. The city's charter doesn't prevent councillors who have been charged with crimes to continue in their positions. In a statement to Global News, Wyatt says, quote, "More than ever, we need a truly independent voice at City Hall that will not cave into power and who will consistently stand up for Transcona and working people." The deadline for candidates to register is Tuesday. Wyatt says he filed his paperwork Monday afternoon, but it does not yet show on the city's website. Election day is October 28th. Matthew Merkel, Global News.
9: Staying in Transcona, a neighborhood is on edge after their homes and property were tagged with graffiti for two nights in a row over this past weekend. As Global's Tegan Rasha reports, the typically quiet street is now full of fear.
14: A calm, close-knit neighborhood on the edge of the city is now in a state of unease after a disheartening weekend.
10: I think there's a lot of neighbors who are going to be a little bit more on guard.
14: Late Saturday, Transcona area neighbors say three people spray painted multiple cars, garage doors, fences, driveways, and light posts. One tag even saying, quote, "See you soon." Global News is not identifying the residents as they fear for their safety. The following night, according to security camera footage, the same three people came back at nearly the exact same time.
10: But they had what looked like a shotgun and a machete. So that is very concerning.
14: Winnipeg police confirming the incident and that it's under investigation and not believed to be hate motivated. In the meantime, the quiet neighborhood remains deeply concerned, wondering if the suspects will return again for a third night in a row. Tegan Rasha, Global News.
9: Emergency calls for opioid overdoses are higher this year than they've ever been before, and that's just through August. Data from Winnipeg Fire Paramedic Service shows that they're on pace to set records for substance use calls and have already set it for opioid calls with over 4,000 through the first 8 months of the year. They've also administered more than 5,700 shots of naloxone to combat the effects of opioids, also more than any other entire year. Opioids are outpacing alcohol for the first time as well as the main reason for calling in substance use to paramedics. The final number is in for last year's Manitoba budget, and it's a $832 million deficit. The province and its audited accounts says that number is in line with its original estimate for the last fiscal year that ended in March. Finance Minister Adrian Sala says the numbers show the NDP government's record of responsible fiscal decisions.
11: Today, we're bringing a very clear message that Manitobans wanted to see their government take a fiscally sustainable path while we invested in healthcare and making life more affordable, and today speaks to that important work.
9: The province says the audited accounts received a clean audit opinion from the Auditor General. Delays at airports around the New York area caused Prime Minister Mark Carney to miss the first event he was supposed to be at the United Nations General Assembly. Canada's ambassador to the UN spoke in Carney's place during a roundtable discussion on multilateral collaboration. David Lametti said coalitions of the willing have to come together to deal with issues and find ways to get actionable results.
15: Build trust and prove what works with those ready to act. Then bring it back to the multilateral system to be strengthened, broadened, and scaled.
9: Carney will be at a discussion today at the UN on the two-state solution in the Middle East. U.S. President Donald Trump is also supposed to give a speech. Trump's reduction of U.S. financial support for the UN, raising questions about its future. Parliament also now back in session from summer break, and it was sure to be dominated by the government's sweeping new Building Canada Strong Act. The Liberals say that bill aims to speed up approvals for major projects. The proposed law would also make big changes to a controversial provision around the Canada Labour Code. Union leaders warning it could weaken workers' rights to strike, but Labour Minister Patty Hajdu strongly disagrees. And Alaska's heftiest brown bears have spent all summer packing away salmon, and now they're ready to throw their weight around. Online voting is open for Fat Bear Week, an annual contest to see which bear can take the title of the most oversized bear. Chunk is hungry for a repeat win after last year at an estimated 1,200 pounds, but he faces big competition from bears like Gully, the offspring of a previous two-time champ named Grazer. The winner of Fat Bear Week will be announced September 29th. It's 8:05.
16: With your traffic, I'm Adam Wilson. Highway 3 south of Sanford closed this morning following a crash. That's closed between Highway 334 and Meridian Road. Inside the city, things moving slow. Northbound Osborne, Jubilee to Confusion Corner, that's currently at 16 minutes. Northbound Keniston, Sterling Lion to Tuxedo is at 11. Over on Abenoji-Mikina, we have work continuing in both directions. St. Mary's to Pembina, a few westbound delays through there. And on the north perimeter, work continues in both directions, Maine to Henderson. 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That's your 680 CJOB traffic.
17: Mainly sunny today with a wind out of the south, 30 to 50 kilometers an hour and a high of 20. For tonight, a few clouds. South wind 30 kilometers an hour, the low 10. Tomorrow, sunny in the morning, then a mix of sun and cloud with a 70% chance of showers. Risk of a thunderstorm in the afternoon. South wind 40 to 60 and a high of 21. And Thursday, showers and 21. It is 7 degrees outside, 680 CJOB. 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It is Mackling and McGarry. This hour of the Start is brought to you by your new local McDonald's restaurant at the intersection of Grant and Keniston. Cruise in today. Coming up at 8:35, we will speak with NHL alum Trevor Linden on learning from competing at the highest level and why prevention matters. And later on this morning at 9:35, Jennifer Botterill is joining us about her new book, which is launching tonight at McNally Robinson. The book is called Why Not You? Right now, U.S. President Donald Trump said Friday that he was banning CNN, MS Now, and Politico from the White House due to what he called unfavorable coverage and threatened that more such prohibitions of media outlets could follow.
18: Trump wrote on his social media site that effective immediately, quote, I am banning CNN, MS Now, and Politico from the White House as a result of their constant reporting. You guessed it. He used the two words fake news. It is the administration's latest test of constitutional First Amendment protections. That's only part of the story this morning. Reggie Cicchini, Global News Washington correspondent, joins us now. Good morning, Reggie.
19: Good morning.
18: So before we get to what happened late yesterday, take us back to Friday and the move by the president to banish certain outlets. And are they sticking together? Who's coming together? Maybe in a surprising fashion.
19: Yeah, I mean, look, the president has been going off on the media since he arrived in 2016, arguing that if they are reporting things that are negative about the administration, particularly when they're based in fact, that he sees that as fake news and he sees it as inappropriate, suggesting that the news should only be focused on, success stories that he believes are a success in the administration. And the reporting suggests that Natalie Harp, one of Donald Trump's close aides, was showing him clips from cable news and from Written Magazine, highlighting negative stories about him, and he ultimately lashed out. It's clear that not everybody in the administration was made aware that this was going to happen, and he announced it really quickly on Friday. And by Saturday, members of the media were seeing their hard passes collected by Secret Service when they walked in, and the result has been the media is banding together. They are not pooling Donald Trump. We didn't get a pool from him yesterday when he left. There's no pool with him in New York. There may be unilateral cameras that are set up, but this is the media standing with the media to suggest that the president shouldn't and can't discriminate against outlets because they're reporting the truth.
17: And that banding together, I was surprised to hear Fox News is taking part of that, yes?
19: Well, I mean, yes, they are. Number one, Fox is an integral part of the White House pool. Every day, the major outlets, they shift who's going to take it. It's CNN one day, ABC the next day, Fox the next day. And they play a role in ensuring that the entire country and that the foreign networks, including Global, are able to get the access to the president and to the events happening inside the White House. But at the same time, Jackie Heinrich, who is their senior White House correspondent, is also the president of the White House Correspondents Association, and she is there to ensure that coverage is equitable and accessible. And so Fox is taking part in this, and not having the cameras with Trump, not having a microphone with Trump, became an issue yesterday when he flew off on his new helipad because he tried to hold a bit of a scrum, and there was no audio from it because there was no microphone because there was no pool.
18: So the legality of this move, I'm assuming, is going to end up in court, Reggie.
19: It will. And look, this has happened before. In Trump's first administration, he took away the hard pass from former CNN reporter Jim Acosta. He also took it away from the former Playboy reporter. Both of them went to court. Both of them had their hard passes put back in place because there is longstanding precedent from the D.C. Court of Appeals that says that access can't be denied simply because you disagree with or don't like the report. It needs to be far more narrow in scope, and those hard passes were eventually handed back. This is likely going to result in something going to the Court of Appeals or up to the Supreme Court to suggest that this is an infringement on the First Amendment and freedom of speech and access by the media, because these outlets are only being criticized by the president because he said that they're reporting the negative stories about him. That may not work in a legal system when the justices say, well, they can report what they need to report, especially if the reporting is factual.
18: So then the bombshell of sorts yesterday, Trump TV, what is this?
19: I mean, it's somewhat propaganda, and it is somewhat, you know, state-run TV that's being put out on YouTube, which is you know, being put together by the White House, and it's simply now a 24/7 feed of highlights of the president, of speeches that he's given in the past, and they claim that they will be the ones who will put media avails from the president on their YouTube site that stations can run. And, you know, it's worth pointing out here that many, including PBS and many of the major networks, have said that they will not run Trump YouTube TV as their, you know, point of source for when Trump is making an announcement, because again, you can't control the editorial aspect of something that's coming out of the White House if you don't have an ability to either be monitoring it in real time or have yourself behind the camera, which is what the pools have done. So Trump TV is out there. You know, this satisfies the base, but again, in a midterm year, guys, there are big questions. Does this do things to, like, you know, lower the price of gas and diesel, which is hitting record highs? It doesn't. Could this backfire potentially?
17: Global's Reggie Cicchini, thank you very much, as always, sir. We appreciate it.
19: Thank you.
17: And listener Stephen, with this is actually a pretty good comment from Stephen, who he says it meant with tongue-in-cheek and some humor, but he finds it ironic that the person who talks about fake news, says it's ironic that now we've got this, they've created their own fake news with this Trump TV. So it only makes sense that a fake reporter would be covering him. So, yeah, there you go. CNN, it's funny to me that he hates CNN so much, because CNN is part of one of the big reasons why he got in the first place. I remember in the lead up to his election, it was like he had like a bat phone.
18: He did. He had the backdoor number to their studio, right direct into their control room, and basically had permission to call them whenever he damn well felt like it.
17: Yeah, because he was ratings gold, because it was entertaining.
18: Mm-hmm.
17: So, yeah. 8:14, traffic and weather next on The Start.

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2: And just like that, the home portion of the Winnipeg Jets preseason schedule comes to an end tonight with a rematch versus the Edmonton Oilers.
3: 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This is Paul Edmondson. 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Then it's showtime from downtown Winnipeg with the play-by-play beginning at 7 o'clock.
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16: Word continues southbound Main and Chief Penguis. Southbound Main, Red River to Chief Penguis. Your current drive time is 14 minutes. Westbound Chief Penguis, Henderson to Main is at 12. Southbound Q8 slow moving traffic making your way to Notre Dame. And northbound Keniston is you're heading to Abenojimikina. Over on Marion, we have work continuing at both directions between Panet and Archibald. And northbound Lajimodia, work in your curb lane starting at Sage Creek. Shop the fall big red sale at Canadian Tire and save up to 60% on can't-miss big deals until September 27th. Exclusions apply. That's your 680-CJOB traffic.
17: Blue sky and sunshine for the rest of the day. South wind at 30, gusting to 50. That'll throw a wrench in things potentially for you. Still fairly calm out there right now. The high today, 20 degrees. A few clouds tonight. South wind at 30 and a low of 10 degrees. Sunshine to begin our Wednesday, then a mix of sun and cloud. Then we expect a 70% chance of showers, a risk of a thunderstorm in the afternoon. South wind to 40, gusting to 60, the high 21. Showers, that's all it says for Thursday. And a high of 21. Right now in the sun, it's 8 degrees outside 680. CJOB.
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15: If you would like to win tickets for the Bomber game this Friday, we are asking you at 204-780-6868 about unique gifts or like some of the most thoughtful, surprising gifts you've ever received, like Riley, who says, I've been a Bomber season ticket holder since 2015, and my dad would request a game day selfie, which started off as just me and progressed into adding my friends in the photo, and it's become a popular and beloved ritual for all of us. And when the Bombers finally won the Grey Cup in 2019, which was the first in Riley's lifetime, he took his favorite game day selfies and added them to a big framed collage, and it blew me away and is one of my favorite gifts ever. And then he did it again when the Bombers won back to back.
17: That is really, really neat.
15: Yeah.
17: Yeah. Those personalized gifts, the ones that take a little bit of time, are awesome. I mentioned my brother's really good. My brother Kevin's really good at gifts. One year he made, we were Phoenix Coyotes fans, despite, you know, the fact that they were the Jets once upon a time. He made gingerbread men, hockey players, and used the icing and made all the different Phoenix Coyotes players, Teppo Numanen and Shane Doan, with the icing, with the thing, put their name really? And numbers, and oh, yeah, yeah, yeah, and mailed them from Vancouver.
15: Oh, come on. That's great. So tell us your story about a unique gift that you've received. We'll pick our winner at 9:15 for Friday's game. In the meantime, Greg, what's coming up in sports?
17: Well, this is news. Winnipeg's Northern Super League expansion team has a new president. Let's find out who that is coming up in sports at 8:25 with Tyson. Brett has your forecast next.

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11: Mainly sunny today, south wind 30 to 50 kilometers an hour and a high of 20. Few clouds tonight, low 10. Tomorrow, 70% chance of showers, a high of 21, and still windy. Thursday, showers and 21. It is 8 outside 60. Tomorrow, 70% chance of showers, a high of 21, and still windy. Thursday, showers and 21. It is 8 outside 680.

0: and he made a pretty good impression in front of the Winnipeg faithful with Stu chants throughout the night. The newest Jets minder was asked about the reception he received from the hometown crowd.
1: Honestly, just, you know, the love from the fans, especially at the beginning there before the anthem. I felt fantastic. You know, the Stu chants around a couple saves, those always feel really good. And you can tell how much the fans love it here, how much they love their hockey, how much they love their players. So, yeah, it was a lot of fun. It was great to, you know, put on the jersey.
0: Gabe Vilardi, Cole Perfetti, and Dylan DeMello picked up the goals in this one, and the new-look top line might have scored the goal of the season already after Scheifele made a nasty move to set up Perfetti in the second period. The Jets are back in action tonight, taking on the Edmonton Oilers, and the Jets have released the game group for this game. Adam Lowry, Braden Jaeger, Neil Pionk, and Brad Lambert headline the group. Puck drop is at 7 tonight. Pregame starts at 5 right here on 680 CJOB. The Bombers are ready to get back on the field this week when they welcome in the Toronto Argonauts on Friday. On the weekly Bomber Coaches Show, Mike O'Shea was asked if a bye week feels sweeter after a win.
2: It certainly makes it start better, obviously. Does it feel different? No, I don't know that that's the case. I think it just, you know, there's that certainly a positive vibe that night. And then, you know, you try and relax and you try and sort of have a couple days where you can hopefully try to not be thinking about football and not carrying that emotion around.
0: At Bombers practice, Drew Brown led the squad, with Zach Collaros being a non-participant as he's dealing with a head injury, according to the team. Brady Oliveira and Nick Dembski also didn't take part as both are dealing with ankle injuries. And head coach Mike O'Shea says he's hopeful all three will be ready for Friday's tilt. The Toronto Blue Jays dropped their series opener against the Baltimore Orioles 4-3. The Jays started off hot with 3 runs in the first inning, but the Orioles made use of the long ball, with Orioles slugger Pete Alonso picking up his 39th and 40th homers on the season. The Jays have now fallen 3.5 games back of the White Sox for the final AL wildcard spot with time running out. On Monday Night Football, the LA Rams destroyed the New York Giants 28-6. Devontae Adams was a beast in this one with the absence of star receiver Puka Nacua, as he went for 195 yards receiving along with 2 touchdowns. There was yet another quarterback injury in this one, though. Giants passer Jackson Dart left the game early due to a knee injury. However, Dart was on the sidelines to close the game. And Dana Spiring has been named president for Winnipeg's Northern Super League expansion team. Spiring was previously a board chair of the Bombers, the first woman to have her name engraved on the Grey Cup, and president and CEO of Economic Development Winnipeg. Winnipeg's first professional women's soccer team will hit the pitch in April. I'm Tyson Rewicki, and that's 680 CJOB Sports.
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9: Good morning, I'm Sarah McCarthy. The incumbent city councillor for the Transcona ward says he's running again this fall. Global's Matthew Merkel has more.
10: Russ Wyatt tells Global News he filed his paperwork yesterday. It is yet to appear on the city's website. Wyatt's been charged with sexual assault twice since March. He has denied all allegations and has not been

0: convicted in court. Wyatt was removed from council committees he sat on earlier this year, but kept his councillor seat due to Winnipeg's charter. It does not prevent the councillor from continuing in their role if they've been charged with a crime, only if they're convicted. In a statement to Global News, Wyatt says, quote, "Time and time again, I've stood up to the powers that be, and they would love to get rid of me, but I see the mess this city is in today," unquote. Voters go to the polls October 28th. Matthew Merkel, Global News.
1: There's been a significant spike in opioid overdoses this year in Winnipeg. Data from the Fire Paramedic Service shows substance use calls are on pace to break a record. And that's already happened with opioid calls, with over 4,000 through the first 8 months of the year. They've also administered more than 5,700 shots of naloxone to combat the effects of opioids, also a record with four more months of data to come this year. Opioids are also outpacing alcohol for the very first time as the main reason for substance use calls to paramedics. Over 750 nurses from across the country are in Winnipeg this week. They're here for the Canadians Nurses Conference at the RBC Convention Center. CEO Dr. Valerie Gerdassa says the goal is to hear and spark ideas to bring to government that will improve the healthcare system.
2: So when you think about it, in our northern, rural, and remote communities, right, we have RN prescribers, our nurse practitioners, and they really do meet the needs of the communities. And they do it at actually a really efficient level with the other interprofessional colleagues, other team members, social workers. But in the urban and suburban environments, we don't actually use nurses in ways that could better optimize their scope.
1: She adds Premier Wapkanu and Health Minister Uzoma Asegwara will be attending. Some topics of discussion include nurse-led models of care, virtual care, artificial intelligence, and reconciliation in healthcare. Nearly one in four Canadian households are living in housing they cannot afford. A new Statistics Canada survey finds 23.2% of households were in unaffordable housing in 2024, up from 22% 4 years before. Renters were also more likely compared to homeowners to face housing that was considered to be unaffordable. Executive Director of the Manitoba Nonprofit Housing Association, Christina Maiznino, wants more affordable housing.
3: When we're building housing, we need to think about how much of that is actually deeply affordable. Right now, there have been announcements, but a lot of those announcements are re-announcements of funding that was already there. So there isn't a lot of new nonprofit or social housing being built, especially for those that are just below the very, very low income.
1: The share of people living in Winnipeg in housing that was considered unaffordable, unsuitable, or inadequate was slightly above the national average. In other news, U.S. President Donald Trump is set to address the 81st session of the United Nations General Assembly this morning, despite his administration's efforts to undermine multilateralism.
4: The theme of this year's assembly is restoring trust, managing transformation, a United Nations that delivers for all. Prime Minister Mark Carney has emerged in recent weeks as a key global leader defending multilateralism in the face of Trump's attacks. For nearly a year now, Carney has been traveling the globe, calling on middle powers to band together in defense of shared interests and values. Trump has demanded massive reforms at the UN and has held back funding for the institution, putting it in turmoil. Kelly Malone, the Canadian Press, United Nations.
1: The Liberal government has introduced legislation that it says will help out unions and employers get contract deals done faster and reduce labor disruptions in the economy. Bill C-39 includes changes that would streamline project approvals across the country and adjustments to the Canada Labor Code. Jobs Minister Patty Hajdu says the changes that revolve around Section 107 will strengthen labor rights, as labor leaders argue the legislation would roll back rights.
5: The labor minister must meet a higher bar before intervention is possible with this tool. Section 107 is meant to be a measure of last resort, and it will remain that when all other alternatives have been exhausted by the parties.
1: The minister would instead have to fulfill two conditions. And pop star Taylor Swift will once again break more records. She's set to receive the inaugural Artist Director Honours at the 2026 MTV Video Music Awards Sunday. When she gets it, the singer will become the most awarded artist in VMA history. Swift is tied with Beyoncé right now for the title of Most Awarded Musician with 30 each. It's 8:35.
6: With your traffic, I'm Adam Wilson. Work continues on Abenoji-Mikina between Pemina and St. Mary's. Expect some eastbound and westbound delays through there. Northbound Osborne moving slow, Jubilee to Confusion Corner. That's currently at 17 minutes. Northbound Pemina, Grant to Confusion Corner is at 10. Northbound St. Anne's, slow moving traffic as you head to St. Mary's. And southbound Keewatin heading to Notre Dame. Outside the city, Highway 3 south of Sanford closed following a crash between Highway 334 and Meridian Road. 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That's your 6 ABCJOB traffic.
7: Mainly sunny today, south wind 30 to 50 kilometers an hour and a high of 20 for tonight. We are expecting a few clouds, south wind 30 kilometers an hour, the low 10. Tomorrow, sunny in the morning, then a mix of sun and cloud with a 70% chance of showers, risk of a thunderstorm in the afternoon, south wind 40 to 60 with a high of 21, and Thursday, showers and 21. It is 8 degrees outside, 680 CJOB. It is Mackling and McGarry. If you're just tuning in, heads up that at 9:35, we're going to be speaking with Jennifer Botterill, hockey legend, on her new book, which comes out tonight at McNally Robinson. It's called Why Not You? But speaking of big-time hockey names, he, our next guest, is one of the most popular players in the history of the Vancouver Canucks. His career spanned an incredible 19 seasons.
8: Yeah, his two stints in Vancouver were bracketed by time with the New York Islanders, Montreal Canadiens, and Washington Capitals. He's so indelibly connected to the Canucks that I'd forgotten he'd played anywhere else, Brett, before I started doing my homework for this morning. In 1994, his Canucks were about as close as you can get to claiming a Stanley Cup without doing so. A Game 7 loss to the Rangers at New York's Madison Square Garden. He became captain of the Canucks at just 21 years of age. And once he retired, would eventually become the president of hockey operations for the club. Trevor Linden joins us now on the start. Trevor, thank you for making time for us. 6:35 on the West Coast, is that right?
9: You bet, guys. Good morning. Good to be with you.
8: Well, we appreciate it. So we're just at the cusp, the beginning of a demanding now 84-game schedule. I know you played 84 games in a season a couple times, Trevor, back in the day.
9: Yeah.
8: I think the NHL was doing two neutral site games or something like that per season. Is my memory serving me correct on that?
9: Yeah, that's correct. And that might have been when the original, the first iteration of the Winnipeg Jets were still in Winnipeg, actually. So I remember playing a neutral site game in Saskatoon at the new arena there back in the 90s. So yes, exactly. Hamilton was another location that we played neutral site games. So yeah, long time ago.
8: Yeah, we won't get into the heartbreak you and the Canucks delivered to the Jets in the playoffs a couple different times. Oh. We'll save that for another visit, perhaps. But if my math is correct, you played an average of 72 games a season over your 19-year career. That is something else. What was the key to staying healthy even back then, Trevor?
9: Well, you know, I think, first off, let me just say, fond memories of the old Winnipeg Arena. And today I have to tell you, I root for the Winnipeg Jets. I love that fan base. Kevin Cheveldayoff, I think, has done an awesome job there. So always root for my Winnipeg Jets right after my Canucks. And I don't think I'm going to have a lot to root for out here this year. So I'm going all in on the Jets this year, guys. So, you know, for me, I think a lot of it just comes down to, you know, you think about this. My first season was 1988. So, you know, I think that back then, I mean, there wasn't even, you know, the training was just evolving. But I did put a lot of time in preparing myself and, you know, preventative stuff. I trained hard in the summer. I give a lot of credit to just flat out genetics. But you know, as you know, guys, it's a grind. 84 games. You know, extremely physical, tough sport. So, you know, these guys are. They're at a different level today. I mean, the skill, the speed, and with that comes all the things they do, the training methods, the care they have at the facilities is just, you know, gone to another level.
7: Do you ever get sort of envious or jealous when you see what these athletes have access to now?
9: No, I don't. I don't. I have no FOMO whatsoever, guys. I loved my career. You know, I was just so lucky to realize a dream come true. But I have to say, and I love my life today. So I look back fondly. But, you know, and I think, you know, you look at anything in our lives. I mean, things have just evolved and changed and gotten better. And that's with, you know, the game itself, for sure.
7: And in retirement, do you have that same dedication to fitness and a healthy lifestyle?
9: I do, guys. I mean, it's 18 years ago since I played my last game. Crazy enough to think. I'm 56 years old. I have a 9-year-old son. Health and wellness has always been a really important part of my life. And obviously, wanting to stay active, wanting to do all the things that I wasn't able to do when I played. Skiing is a big part of my life. I love to hike. I love to ride my bike. So, and I think you're seeing across the board, people taking a bigger interest in their health and wellness, you know, concentrating more on their mental health. Lots of people going the path of just taking care of themselves.
8: Well, it's impossible to not be in Vancouver and see one of your gyms, Trevor Lendon, the 16 gyms. They're sort of a staple in that part of the country. And so you mentioned this. Trevor Lendon, by the way, legendary Captain Canuck joining us, legendary Vancouver Canuck joining us on the start this morning. I was at an event Wayne Gretzky spoke at just a couple weeks ago, Trevor, and he touched on something you just mentioned, just how fit athletes are today and just how good they are at the game. I remember this correctly. I lived in Vernon for several years and followed the Canucks with a lot of disdain and hate, I confess to you. But I think you guys were one of the first clubs to have like a hyperbaric chamber for recovery, like dedicated, right? And talk about the role that technology played and giving the Canucks an upper hand.
9: Yeah, I mean, I think, just Club 16, Trevor Lendon Fitness, 17 locations across the Lower Mainland. So, yeah, that's a big part of my life.
8: Get the plug in, Trev.
9: Yeah, and it's just awesome to see, we see people whether you're 25 or 85, I mean, it's about, living your best life and, bone density and being able to be independent. My parents are 84 years old and they're in Medicine Hat. They're pushing weight and staying strong and active. And I think that's really what we're seeing here. And it goes back to, back in the early 90s. And I think that for, sport is, and business or whatever, you're always trying to get better. You're always trying to improve the systems you use. And for us back in the 90s, it was a hyperbaric chamber. And that was kind of the key for quick rehabilitation out on the West Coast. We thought of our travel as being excessive and we're trying to get recovery. So that was kind of the flavor of the day. And, I'm not sure how much it helped. But I think if mentally it helps, you're winning just with that alone.
8: Yeah, it beats the Major League, the movie Major League, when they had the cold tub with the outboard motor running it. it probably at the very least helped psychologically. I got to ask you, we're going through this in Winnipeg right now. Connor Hellebuyck has declared his intention to leave the Jets. Back in 1998, a similar situation with your star player, now Hall of Famer, Pavel Bure. What impact did that have on your team that season and maybe on the trajectory of the franchise, Trevor?
9: It's a difficult situation. It's hard. I think as players, although publicly they don't say it, I know I would have to think extremely disappointed. Having a player that's made a commitment to an organization and then decides that commitment is no longer something that works for him is for me as an athlete, for me as a player, that was a tough one to swallow. And I think that the one thing I'll say is Kevin Cheveldayoff has dealt with this before. He's done a masterful job for me in keeping the Winnipeg Jets competitive with, whether that be, Line A or PLD, wanting to move on. I think he's made the team better. So hopefully he can manage this. But yeah, I mean, it's not fun as a player. It's not fun. Having to answer the questions, have the conversations is really not where any player wants to be.
7: So especially with Hellebuyck, he's not over the hill or anything, but he is getting older. And when it comes, as we sort of circle back to the, what we're talking about today and staying fit and staying healthy, do you think that a lot of us kind of get to a certain point where, like, say we're past our prime? I just turned 49 and I admit that I'm probably more sedentary than I should be. And a lot of that, I think, just comes down to apathy. Like, well, I'm not getting any younger, so why should I care?
9: Well, hey, I'm 56 and I'm just hitting my prime. So I don't know what's going on with you, but damn, I think that's kind of the mentality we have to have, guys. Like, you know, as we get on in life, we got to keep pushing, keep going. In the Hellebuck situation, I mean, it's a tough spot for a manager to be in. It's a tough spot for a team to be in because you got to make the right move and it's got to be in the best interest of the Winnipeg Jets at the end of the day. And that's a tough spot to be in.
8: All your teeth your own, Trevor?
9: Yeah, here I am. Talking about oral health today, I think that, we talk about having a good diet. We talk about getting our steps in or getting to the gym or what have you. And, you know, and that's all preventative, right? We want to live our best lives. We're all busy. We have kids, we have jobs, we have commitments. And so taking care of your oral health is super important. 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I've done that. Unfortunately, that was because of pucks and sticks. 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So, take care of yourselves, guys. That's, I'm 56, and like I said, I'm just hitting my prime, maybe past my prime in the NHL hockey world, but in life, I'm just getting to the good spot. So take care of yourselves out there, guys.
8: We appreciate that, Trevor. And if, if any wisdom could be passed down, my dad is retired now, and he said, do me a favor, make me a promise. As long as you have your dental benefits, please make sure you use them up and make sure you take advantage of them, because that leads to so many other issues in your overall health. Trevor Linden, old dad, Captain Canuck, thorn in the side of the Winnipeg Jets, Winnipeg Jets fan. Man, oh man, I hated the Canucks a lot, but I had a really hard time hating you as a player, Trevor. We appreciate you very much, brother.
9: Love my Winnipeg Jets. Go Jets. Hi, everyone in Winnipeg. Awesome, guys. Thank you.
7: Trevor Linden joining us live on 680 CJOB. And once again, Jennifer Botterill will join us at 9:35 on her new book, Why Not You? 8:48 traffic and weather in 3 minutes on the start.

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13: 852, 680, CJOB traffic. Here's Adam Wilson.
14: Expect some delays this morning with work continuing southbound Main and Chief Pegwas. Southbound traffic on Main, Red River to Chief Pegwas, moving at 16 minutes. Westbound Chief Pegwas, Henderson to Main is 13. Northbound Kendleston, a few delays on your way to Corydon. And northbound St. Anne's as you're approaching St. Mary's. Over on Corydon, work continuing in both directions between Kendleston and Tuxedo is causing a few delays. And westbound Abenoji-Mikina delays with work continuing in both directions, St. Mary's to Pembina. 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Exclusions apply. That's your 680 CJOB traffic.
13: Mainly sunny today. South wind 30 to 50 kilometers an hour. The high 20. For tonight, a few clouds. South wind 30. A low of 10. Tomorrow, sunny in the morning. Then a mix of sun and cloud. 70% chance of showers and the risk of a thunderstorm. And south wind 40 to 60 kilometers an hour. The high 21. Thursday, showers and 21. It is 8 outside. 680 CJOB. 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
13: This hour of The Start is brought to you by your new local McDonald's restaurant at the intersection of Grant and Keniston. Cruise in today. We are asking you this morning for a chance to win tickets for the Bomber game on Friday. About a unique gift that you got, or something that was really thoughtful, kind of out of nowhere. And we're just going through some of our things, like Linda, who says, my most memorable Christmas gift was in 1975, came from my mom. She gave each of us a very heavy, fancy wrapped box. When opened, it contained a rectangular patio block. My mom said it was part of the Blarney Stone, and if we kissed it, we would get a surprise. We were confused, but I decided to comply. I felt she had a purpose, so I kissed it. She told us to turn them over, and taped to the bottom of each was $500. She said she wanted to see us enjoy her money while she was alive.
15: Aww.
13: And I did similar gifts a couple Christmases ago using each person's favorite candy or chocolate.
15: Lovely. What a great story. What a terrific way to do that.
13: And imagine the confusion and just like, you're giving me a patio block? What am I supposed to do with this?
15: Yeah. Hey, listen, moms think differently and they go about things in a unique way. They want us to be, I learned this as a parent, Brett, that your kids don't necessarily react the way you want. You can plan a surprise for weeks, months. And then when you spring it on them, they seldom, if ever, react the way you want them to.
13: Yeah.
15: So you have to prepare yourself for that. I'm thinking about, there was the big AC/DC concert at Princess Auto Stadium on Sunday night. They're tearing things down as we speak. And David Bowie played at Winnipeg Stadium back in 98 and 83. And I've told the story of the tuna sandwich. When my mom made tuna sandwiches for lunch and insisted I eat my tuna sandwich, but I didn't really care for tuna. And she just finally said, would you eat the damn sandwich?
13: Yeah.
15: That's all there is. That's all you're getting for lunch. So I picked it up, and underneath the sandwich, between the plate and the bread, was a ticket to see David Bowie.
13: Really?
15: Yeah. I hope I reacted appropriately, because I know how much that ticket cost and everything. My mom must have been so excited to give it. And I, because I'm a rotten teenager, I ruined the way she probably imagined it would go down in her head. Sorry, Mom.
13: So we'll pick our winner at 9:15. Global News at 9 with Sarah is next.
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21: Good morning, I'm Sarah McCarthy. Transcona City Councillor Russ Wyatt has confirmed he will run for re-election despite facing sexual assault charges. Global's Matthew Merkel has more.
24: Wyatt has been charged with sexual assault twice since March. He has denied the allegations and has not been convicted in court. Earlier this year, he was removed from the council meetings he was a member of, but has maintained his seat in Transcona. Winnipeg's charter does not prevent the councillor from continuing their role if they've been charged with a crime, only if they're convicted. In a statement to Global News, Wyatt says, quote, "Time and time again, I have stood up to the powers that be, and they would love to get rid of me, but I see the mess this city is in today," unquote. He goes on to say again, quote, "More than ever, we need a truly independent voice at City Hall that will not cave into power and who will consistently stand up for Transcona and working people," unquote. The deadline for candidates to register is Tuesday. Wyatt says he filed his paperwork Monday afternoon. It does not yet show on the city's website. Winnipeg's municipal election is October 28th. Matthew Merkel, Global News.
21: A 14-year-old boy who was sent to hospital after being stabbed at a southern Manitoba school is stable. RCMP say emergency crews responded to an assault in Portage la Prairie yesterday morning, finding the boy getting treatment from being stabbed. Nearby schools and daycares were briefly placed under lockdown for safety. Police say charges are now pending against a 15-year-old boy. An audit of the province's public accounts shows it's on track to balance the budget next year, according to Finance Minister Adrian Sala.
25: Today, we're bringing a very clear message that Manitobans wanted to see their government take a fiscally sustainable path while we invested in healthcare and making life more affordable. And today speaks to that important work.
21: The audit shows that the deficit has been cut in half since the third quarter of the year as well, and is the lowest among provinces. The $832 million deficit is in line with the original $794 million estimate in budget 2026. There was also a $600 million contribution to the Rainy Day Fund, the first deposit in 5 years and the biggest in more than 20 years, according to the government. Now, President of the Winnipeg Chamber, Lauren Remillard, is happy to see the government stashing some money away.
26: We're seeing a record investment in the Rainy Day Fund, something as a chamber we believe strongly needs to continue. We need to build our reserves for the next storm that arrives. And whether it's climate change or tariff action, we know there's always a storm on the horizon.
21: Remillard says there's also some red flags, though, like a 7.1% increase in Manitoba's total revenue coming from the federal government. Nurses from all around the country are in Winnipeg lobbying the federal government to make changes in the healthcare system. 750 nurses are in Winnipeg this week for the Canadian Nurses Association conference. CEO Dr. Valerie Gerdasa says nurses don't get to use all of their valuable skills.
27: If we have the specialists doing the consultations in the emergency departments versus creating the spaces to do them in community and get them through what's called like fast track clinics, where we could clear out the emergency departments and get people to the right place at the right time. And that's something that in Canada we're not doing well. And that's what we're advocating for, is the solutions that are working in pockets around the nation.
21: Dr. Garza adds Premier Wab Kanu and Health Minister Uzo Masagora will attend. The conference will hear from nurses on the front lines, spark innovation, and discuss nurse-led models of healthcare. In other news, United Nations members are set to hear from several world leaders this week during a time of war, rising temperatures, and encroaching artificial intelligence. Both U.S. President Donald Trump and French President Emmanuel Macron are set to speak today. But there won't be any U.S. media cameras covering Trump's U.N. trip after he banned CNN and two other media outlets from the White House. The major American TV news networks are refusing to send cameras to the president's events now in a sign of solidarity for freedom of the press. Prime Minister Mark Carney is also at the UN. Carney has emerged as a key global leader in defense of the face of Trump's attacks. Carney's efforts have caught the Trump administration's attention, and he could face further pressure from Trump when the prime minister co-hosts an event on a two-state solution in the Middle East. And the Liberal government moving to impose new conditions on a contentious part of the Canada Labour Code that's been used to squash high-profile labour disputes in recent years. Labour leaders hoping to see that section repealed or restricted. QP's national president, Mark Hancock, says building a stronger country should not involve compromising labour rights.
1: We want to be part of Team Canada, but that is not something that we're going to be able to do if this government is going to crack down on our right to strike. Again, we never want to use that right to strike, but we need it to be in place so that we can negotiate collective agreements that work for our members and their families.
21: The federal government has leaned on Section 107 in recent years to end walkouts at Canada Post, CN, and CPKC Railways. And at the BC and Montreal ports, Air Canada flight attendants defied an attempt to use that measure to end their strike last year. Global News Time is 9:05.
14: With your traffic, I'm Adam Wilson. We do have a closure this morning on Highway 3 south of Sanford. That's been closed between Highway 334 and Meridian Road following a crash. Inside city limits, things moving slow. Northbound Osborne, Jubilee to Confusion Corner, that's moving at 21 minutes. Southbound Henderson, Monroe to Hespeler is at 10. We're continuing on Abenogi-Mikina. It's causing eastbound and westbound delays between St. Mary's and Pembina. And Maine and Chief Peguis, we're continuing, expect southbound and westbound delays. Canada Post is standing strong with Canadian businesses with solutions to help support you. 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
13: Mainly sunny today, south wind 30 to 50 kilometers an hour and a high of 20. For tonight, a few clouds, south wind 30, a low of 10. Tomorrow, sunny in the morning, then a mix of sun and clouds, 70% chance of showers and the risk of a thunderstorm in the afternoon. South wind 40 to 60 with a high of 21, and Thursday showers and 21. It is 8 outside, 680 CJOB. 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It is Mackling and McGarry. We got Bomber tickets to give away in our next segment, in our next half hour. We talked to Trevor Linden in our previous half hour. Hockey legend, Vancouver Canucks legend. Braden Uwosko at Master Control, by the way. You must have been thrilled with that discussion, yeah?
4: Oh, it was unreal. I got to have a couple minutes of conversation with him beforehand. That was a lot of fun.
15: Because you're a Canucks fan, right?
4: Yes, Braden? Sadly, I'll say.
15: Yeah, but you have a good reason.
4: Yeah, the Manitoba Moose were the farm team of the Vancouver Canucks growing up, so I could name all those players. So I'd watch those guys then make it to the major leagues, and yeah.
13: Okay.
4: Hometown connections.
15: You're off the hook. No animosity.
13: And Jennifer Botterill is going to join us in studio at 9:35. She's downstairs right now. Publisher Rory always gets his guests here super early.
15: Perfect.
13: They're having a coffee downstairs.
15: Love it.
13: Should I press play on this clip before we bring on our next guest? Or do you want to?
15: I will cue you for this. Okay. Yeah, we could do it now, but yes, let's integrate it into the introduction or the early part of this conversation.
13: Because our next guest is a leading entrepreneur, leading restaurateur in Winnipeg. He does a ton of great things for the community, and yet he continues to kind of take it on the chin. Ravi Rambaran is joining us live on The Start. Hello there, Ravi.
5: Hey guys, happy birthday, Brett.
13: Thank you very much. I appreciate that, Ravi. So you posted something on social media over the weekend that had both Greg and I saying how much can one person take when it comes to the property damage?
5: You know, you just got to learn to laugh about it. And it wasn't in a negative nature. I think it was an honest, very honest accident, and which, you know, lets your heart rest a little easier. So, you know, I got a $10,000 deductible now to pay, so I figured might as well make some ads out of it.
15: Wow. So for those that don't know, don't follow you on social media, they should, Four Crowns Restaurant. What happened?
5: This poor old lady was pulling into the parking lot, coming for lunch, and foot got stuck on the pedal, I'm assuming, and the vehicle did not stop and just flew right into the building.
15: Was there anybody injured at all, Ravi?
5: She was shooken up. Her passenger went to the hospital as well, but like there were no visible injuries as far as I know of, but I heard that they're doing okay, so
15: okay,
5: happy to hear that, yeah. And then nobody inside the restaurant was open. Luckily, it was at our dead time, like 3 p.m.
15: Okay, good, good. Ish. Yeah, so basically this vehicle went right in to the brick wall, broke through the brick wall into the restaurant, and you mentioned the fact you've got now this deductible to pay, and you were probably paying attention to some of the Instagram comments, social media comments about this, what this reminded them of. Brett, you can press play now.
6: Hey, Cooley!
7: Oh, yeah. Play here, bringing you fun.
15: So you've jumped all over this assimilation.
5: Yeah. So on my way, I was rushing. I went home to be with my kids for a little bit, and I had to quickly change path and run back to work. On the way back, I called Party Stuff. I'm like, please tell me you have a Kool-Aid Man costume. Sure enough, they did. They had three in stock. So we grabbed one, put it on right away. The people in the restaurant, it was funny. I walk in and everyone's like, oh my God, like, are you okay? Like, you must be so stressed out. I'm like, you know what? Everyone's safe. Who cares? Let's make light of this. Let's have fun with it. Get the costume on. And we made our own Kool-Aid Man commercial, which was hilarious.
13: Yeah. Well, and the first thing that I saw was the Four Crowns post that you shared saying Winnipeg's best chicken fingers drive-thru is officially now open.
5: Yeah. My brother gave me that. Joke. I got to give him the credit for that.
15: Well, he's the improviser in the group, right? He's the actor, Kevin, right? So, you know, he has to be quick-witted.
5: Shout out to Club Soda Improv, for sure.
15: Outstanding. Ravi, this has just been one of a long list of things we've discussed with you over the last 5, 6, 7 years. The challenges of business, but then at the same time, there is no, you can't be meek, you can't be weak, you can't get knocked down every time something goes sideways. Otherwise, you would have been out a long time ago. Fair to say?
5: Fair. It's easy to have a miserable day. You've got to change your outlook, man. I mean, stuff's going to happen. Expensive problems are going to happen. And in this business, and almost every restaurant will tell you, you got to shrug it off and laugh about it. Because if you don't, you're going to have a miserable life.
13: And we mentioned how much can one person take. I mean, you've sustained, we've been talking to you for what feels like years now about various property damage and break-ins and theft. And then now this.
5: Yeah. And you know, when it first all started happening, of course, you know, stress hits you and you're freaking out and whatnot. In a situation like the one yesterday, no one was ill-intended and which helps to put you on a positive path. So it's really happy to see that and happy that everyone walked away safely, you know, but yeah, you just got to laugh at life, man. If you don't, you know, not going to live very long.
15: Tell me more about these chicken fingers before we let you go.
5: Oh, you're going to let me plug the chicken fingers.
15: Absolutely. Come on. Encourage me. Entice me, man.
5: I'm going to bring you some for your birthday.
15: No.
5: Breaded in-house, made fresh per order, made from scratch. They're beautiful. They are food blogger did a crazy food blog on us yesterday, which happened without my knowledge. And you can check it out on our Instagram. He shared it with us. But, the chicken fingers are gold, man. You got to try them. Some say they're Winnipeg's best, my mom included, so.
15: Okay, fantastic. Some people are asking, before we let you go, one piece of minor business. Some people are saying, hey, won't MPI pay your deductible?
5: Who knows? I mean, put in calls, wait for calls back. Who knows how it goes.
15: Okay. Yeah. All right. Keep us informed on how it's going. Cheers to you, man. Cheers for your positivity. And we appreciate you, you know, always making the best out of whatever circumstance you're in and being in such an active part of the business community. We appreciate you, man.
5: And vice versa. I appreciate you guys too. Love you guys.
13: Ravi Rambaran joining us live on 680 CJOB after taking more property damage. Thankfully, this was an accident, but still, we saw it and our hearts sunk. And we're so glad we got to talk to him about it, because to be able to put a positive spin on it and have fun with it is, I think, it's a reminder to us all. And maybe it'll inspire you to look at the bright side when it's tough to see. 9:14 with Mackling and McGarry. We'll give away Bomber tickets next on The Start.

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9: 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We've got a few clouds, but we're calling for sunshine and south wind at 30, gusting to 50 today. High 20 degrees. That wind out of the south right now at 24. So it's getting there. A few clouds tonight. South wind at 30, low 10. Sunshine to begin our Wednesday. Then a mix of sun and cloud. That transitions to a 70% chance of showers. There's also the risk of a thunderstorm tomorrow afternoon. South wind at 40, gusting to 16, a high of 21. Showers Thursday and a high of 21. It's 10 degrees outside, 680 CJOB.
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11: We have a pair of tickets to give away for the Bomber game on Friday, and we're asking you this morning about a unique gift that really surprised you, a really thoughtful gift. Like, my sister had a picture commissioned from somewhere online. She just had a picture that I had on my Instagram feed sitting in front of a microphone here at the station, and she had it turned into a Simpsons image. So I've now shared that on my Instagram story, if you want to see it. But if you want to win tickets for the Bomber game, we needed you to share some gifts that you've received. So we'll go through our runners-up here before we read the winner. One of our runners-up here, Greg, is Kevin the Garbage Man. Do you see Kevin's story?
9: I sure do. When my dad passed away, he had an old leather easy chair. We brought it home, and when it was finally time to throw it out, my youngest took some of the leather and hand-stitched a Blue Bomber football out of it. They gave it to me for Christmas. Biggest surprise gift in a long time. Kids are awesome. Kevin the Garbage Man promises us a picture tomorrow. Kids don't ruin everything. They ruin, you know, a lot of things, but that I'm really choked up by that one. Thanks, yeah. Kev.
11: Another runner-up here before we get to our winner. Listener says, back when I was teaching English to adults, I had a lively discussion with my group over which day of the week is the best and which is the worst. Listener says, personally, I hate Thursdays, mostly because it's almost Friday, but not quite, but also because I was born on a Thursday, and it all went pretty much downhill from there. Jeez. On the last day of her school year, one of my students came up to me and handed me this huge package, and when I opened it up, it was a painting of this kind of silly-looking angel in a personalized frame made from raw wood and like rustic bits and pieces. And she had commissioned a painting for me of what we can call a Thursday protection angel to watch over me just on Thursdays as a thank you for all my lessons.
9: People are the best.
11: And creative.
9: Yes.
11: And that leads into Greg, our winner, who we think is named Trina. You talk about creativity. We love this.
9: Our family, my husband, started doing scavenger hunts sometimes in order to give gifts. This one year, our teenage young adult kids did a scavenger hunt for my husband and I. They themed it like Indiana Jones, complete with a coffin containing a mummy, large container with a huge teddy bear, snakes and a booby trap, which my husband tripped and got killed on. The end prize is money to go out for dinner along with two tickets to the Indiana Jones movie at the WSO. While I truly enjoyed the concert, my favorite part of the gift was definitely the hunt to find it. What a commitment to put that all together and reverse engineer that, right? Well, let's get them this. I know how we can give them.
11: Yeah, my girlfriend or my then girlfriend, it was a Christmas gift, and it was a Dexter themed scavenger hunt from the TV show. And she planted clues all over the house in the backyard, which actually led me right back to my bedside table. Inside the table was a Dexter bobblehead. But the fact that she was able to hide it from me right under my nose and set up this scavenger hunt, which all made sense. It made perfect sense. It wasn't like some hackneyed thing. It was really good. She could probably sell it as a gift. So anyway, then I actually enjoyed the hunt more than love the bobblehead, but the hunt was cool.
9: You've been sitting on this business idea this long. We've been sitting across from one another all these years, and you had this.
11: Put it together.
9: We need to talk, McGarry.
11: What's coming up in sports, Greg?
9: The Rams put on a show in primetime on Monday Night Football last night, and the Toronto Blue Jays, plug your ears there, Braden, continue to falter. Tyson Rewicki has sports next at 9:25. She told my baby there's two, three.
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0: built some chemistry with the Jets' two top stars.
1: It's going to be a little feeling out process. I've played with both of them separately in the past, but never together. And talking to Scheif and Kesey on the bench, just we're going to go through some video together. We're going to, you know, we just got to wrap it out. I think we just, like I said, it's the first game playing together. First, you know, 5-on-5 kind of thing. It's not going to be perfect, but I thought we showed glimpses of, you know, some nice plays.
0: Head coach Scott Arneil also spoke about the new look line after one game together.
2: That the work in progress, in the sense that Fetz has to figure those two out. Those two have some, you know, big time chemistry, and I know that they're talking to him a lot, and just trying to help along here and trying to get him to continue to play his game and not try to, you know, think too much while he's out there. And
0: Stuart Skinner was really solid in this one, stopping 31 of 32 and had Stu chance raining down throughout the game. The Jets are back in action tonight against the Oilers, and the game group has been released, and it features Adam Lowry, Brad Lambert, Neil Pionk, and Braden Jaeger. Pre-game's at 5 and puck drop at 7 right here on 680 CJOB. The Winnipeg Blue Bombers were back at practice yesterday, and they were without some notable names on offense. Drew Brown was leading the offense, with Zach Calaro sitting out with a head injury, according to the team. Nick Dembski and Brady Oliveira were also missing from practice with ankle injuries. However, head coach Mike O'Shea said that he was hopeful all three would be available for Friday's tilt against the Toronto Argonauts. The Toronto Blue Jays can really afford to lose at this point, but that's exactly what they did, dropping the first game of their series against the Orioles 4-3. The Jays started off hot, picking up all three of their runs in the first inning, but Orioles slugger Pete Alonso would go yard twice for his 39th and 40th homers of the year. The Jays now sit 3.5 games back of the White Sox for the final AL wildcard spot. Dana Spiering has been named president for Winnipeg's Northern Super League team. Spiering was previously a board chair of the Blue Bombers, the first woman to have her name engraved on the Grey Cup, and president and CEO of Economic Develop Winnipeg. Winnipeg's first professional women's soccer team will hit the pitch in April. And on Monday Night Football, the LA Rams destroyed the Giants 28-6. Matt Stafford tossed 4 touchdowns in this one, and he now jumps past Philip Rivers for 6th on the NFL's all-time passing touchdowns list. Giants QB Jackson Dart left the game early with a knee injury, but he was on the sidelines during the game. I'm Tyson Rowicki, and that's 680 CJOB Sports.
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8: Global news at 9:30. I'm Sarah McCarthy. A Winnipeg City Councilor facing sexual assault charges is planning to run for re-election this fall. Global's Matthew Merkel has more.
9: Russ Wyatt has been charged twice since March and has denied the allegations, which have not been tested in court. Wyatt was removed from committee posts earlier this year, but kept his councilor job. The city's charter doesn't prevent councilors who have been charged with crimes to continue in their positions. In a statement to Global News, Wyatt says, quote, "More than ever, we need a truly independent voice at City Hall that will not cave into power and who will consistently stand up for Transcona and working people." The deadline for candidates to register is Tuesday. Wyatt says he filed his paperwork Monday afternoon, but it does not yet show on the city's website. Election day is October 28th. Matthew Merkel, Global News.
8: A Transcona neighborhood is on edge after their homes and property were tagged with graffiti 2 nights in a row this past weekend. As Global's Tegan Rosher reports, the typically quiet street is now full of fear.
10: A calm, close-knit neighborhood on the edge of the city is now in a state of unease after a disheartening weekend.
11: I think there's a lot of neighbors who are going to be a little bit more on guard.
10: Late Saturday, Transcona area neighbors say 3 people spray-painted multiple cars, garage doors, fences, driveways, and light posts. One tag even saying, quote, "See you soon." Global News.

0: News is not identifying the residents as they fear for their safety. The following night, according to security camera footage, the same three people came back at nearly the exact same time.
1: But they had what looked like a shotgun and a machete. So that is very concerning.
0: Winnipeg police confirming the incident and that it's under investigation and not believed to be hate motivated. In the meantime, the quiet neighborhood remains deeply concerned, wondering if the suspects will return again for a third night in a row. Tegan Rasha, Global News.
2: The Manitoba government hitting a deficit of $832 million last year, better than expected. In its audited accounts, the province says that number is in line with its original estimate for the last fiscal year, which ended in March, and half of what was forecast after three quarters. Premier Wab Kanew.
3: On the fiscal year where we had that record wildfire season, we were able to cut the deficit in half compared to projections, and then also put $600 million away into the rainy day fund.
2: Individual, corporate, and other taxes ended up $558 million above budget, offsetting lower federal transfers and lower than expected profits from Manitoba Hydro, which had a $446 million deficit because of drought conditions. Evelyn Jacks of the Knowledge Bureau says it's a good news story.
4: We're starting to bring down the public debt servicing costs. That's something that we always like to take a look at. How much is it costing us to carry the debt that we have? And so we are seeing that we've had a $43 million saving there.
2: Jack says putting money into the rainy day fund is also very important. Prime Minister Mark Carney is in New York for today's opening of the United Nations General Assembly. Carney will co-host an event on the two-state solution a year after Canada and other nations recognized an independent Palestinian state at the General Assembly. U.S. President Donald Trump said last year that recognizing a Palestinian state would amount to rewarding Hamas for its October 7, 2023 attack on Israel. Trump has also claimed that the move could hinder Canada's ability to make a trade deal with the United States. The Carney government also kicking off the new parliament session yesterday, tabling Bill C-39, titled the Act to Build a Strong Canada. The highly anticipated bill addresses obstacles slowing down the approval process of major projects. It also introduces big amendments done to the Canada Labor Code. Minister of Internal Trade Dominic LeBlanc describes the bill as transformative for the entire Canadian economy.
5: Our standards will be simple. One project, one review, and 1 year to a decision.
2: The government originally intended to introduce the bill back in the spring, but delayed it after getting pushback from environmental and Indigenous groups. And the Polaris Music Prize is set to be handed out tonight in Toronto. A mysterious Quebec rock duo that's gained some worldwide fame is among the acts that are in the running. Azine Dapatrin, the masked musicians known for their microtonal sound, are among the 10 nominees in competition for $30,000. It's an award for Album of the Year. There is also a $10,000 Polaris Song Prize. Global News Time is 9:35. 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
9: Mainly sunny today. South wind 30 to 50 kilometers an hour with a high of 20. For tonight, a few clouds. South wind 30 kilometers an hour, a low of 10. Tomorrow, sunny in the morning, then a mix of sun and clouds. 70% chance of showers and the risk of a thunderstorm in the afternoon. South wind 40 to 60 kilometers an hour, the high 21. Thursday, showers and 21. It is 10 degrees outside. 680 CJOB. It's Mackling and McGarry. We'll check in with Hal Anderson in our next segment to find out what's coming up on Connecting Winnipeg. But if you're just tuning in, the way that today's schedule fell into place was just kind of randomly weird in the sense that at 8:30 we had the opportunity to speak with hockey icon Trevor Linden. And now, Mr. Mackling, at 9:35, we have another hockey icon in our studio.
10: Yeah, plain and simply, one of the best ever hockey players, one of the best ever athletes to call Manitoba home. She's a three-time Olympic gold medalist, multi-time world champion, member of the Hockey Hall of Fame, the Manitoba Hockey Hall of Fame. Her family is synonymous with sport, with success in sport. Her book is Why Not You, My Story of Perseverance, Hockey and Olympic Gold. We welcome home Jennifer Botterill. Hi, Jennifer.
11: Hi, great to see you guys. Thanks for having me.
10: Well, you are, I'm going to be gushing a little bit over the next 10 minutes because I've been a fan of yours since you broke on the scene. As a young hockey player, when you're playing at Harvard, you were always proud to be a Manitoban, and that really always resonated with me. So thank you for that.
11: Well, that's just how I've always felt, you know, and it's funny with this book project, that was such a big part of it in terms of reflecting on my childhood, the environment, the communities that I got to be a part of here in Manitoba, and how much that shaped, you know, the rest of my future. So I am so connected with the province of Manitoba and forever proud to be from here. Yes.
10: Well, and as I was writing this introduction, I was thinking to myself, like, the best athletes in Manitoba history, forget the men, just the women on that list. I would hate to have to make the declaration, like, just off the top of my head, Sylvia Burka, Cindy Clausen, Clara Hughes, yourself, your mom, Jennifer Jones. Like, the list is simply mind-boggling.
11: Well, and huge inspirations for me started with my mom, who was very young when she went to her first Olympics. And that was something I always admired. But Clara Hughes, too, in terms of people that create a huge level of inspiration and admiration. Sydney Clausen, actually, at one point, we played hockey together and at one point went to an evaluation for Team Canada. Cindy chose the sport of speed skating, and it turned out very well for her, but we missed her in the hockey world. But you're right, an amazing sort of, I think, list of athletes that I have really looked up to.
9: So Winnipeg hasn't been home for you for some time, right?
11: That's true, but I'm always a Winnipeg girl. I'm very proud to make sure that I make that clear wherever I am.
10: You can borrow this moniker. We say this about guests. We say, a Winnipegger living elsewhere, fill in the blank. You know, Jennifer Botterill, Winnipegger living in Connecticut or New York, or where do you live full time now?
11: No, I'm just outside of Toronto. So
10: Toronto?
11: Mississauga.
10: Okay,
11: yes.
10: Mississauga. See, yes. You're a Winnipegger living in Mississauga.
11: Yes.
10: You can borrow that.
11: Yes.
9: So can you talk about your continued connection then to Manitoba and like perhaps what you think growing up in this part of the world might have given you?
11: I think it sort of gave me everything. And that's when I talked about reflecting, for me, some of the, I guess, memories that I had. I couldn't believe going through the process on the book on how strong all of the emotions were and how strongly I felt everything. And for me, it was growing up in Wildwood Park and walking to the end of the street and going to the community club on the outdoor rink there and skating and bringing a bucket of pucks. And that's where I fell in love with the sport of hockey. And so for me, many of my closest friends are still here in Winnipeg. So much family that's here. My dad's family that grew up outside of Winnipeg on the farm and going there for holidays, playing pickup games, the outdoor rinks surrounded by bales of hay. So for me, the schools that I went to here, the teachers, the coaches, I just feel like we're so influential. There's one section of the book I talk about going to the Canada Games and representing Manitoba, advice I received from that coach that stayed with me to this day. So for me, there are so many details from growing up here that were just hugely influential in my life.
10: So your mom, a legendary athlete, your dad, legendary sports psychologist, maybe one of the fathers of sports psychology in our country. How did dad help? How were you a guinea pig along the way in terms of Cal's work?
11: Funny. People always laugh. Well, did you have sessions with your dad? You know, it's not as though we sat down and I had to schedule an hour session with him for performance psychology, but we were just in that environment growing up, right? For both my brother Jason and I, it was just part of how our conversations went at home in terms of learning about visualization or imagery or positive self-talk or shifting your attitude or your perspective because of what my mom had accomplished, the athletes and the teams that my dad was working with. And yes, he was sort of the cutting edge of sports psychology, performance psychology, where now it's a part of all teams in terms of elite level performers and in sport. But for us, it was just part of the conversation. And I remember at a young age, you know, I mentioned this in the book at 1.2, and my dad teaching us about how we could lower our heart rates and calm down, or if you wanted to raise your heart rate, and doing these exercises with him, knowing he was practicing these skill sets with elite athletes, playing professional hockey, playing different international events for different sports. So in that sense, I think we were just surrounded by an amazing environment, learning from our parents at a young age about these important tools, mentally, emotionally, along with physically trying to be our best.
10: So it was never a barrier in the sense that it was your father talking to you, like, whatever, Dad, just leave me alone.
11: Yeah, I think because we were so young that we were so intrigued. Like, we wanted to know what these other teams and athletes were doing. So in that sense, I always think with my parents, there was never pressure or that we had to go and be elite athletes or pursue a certain sport. I think they just communicated really well with us to show us what the possibilities might be in sport, in school. And then ultimately for both Jason and I, it was our decision on what we decided to pursue. But I think learning at a young age, it sort of became habit, part of what we knew growing up in terms of that standard of excellence for everything that we were involved with.
10: Oh, yeah. And the Jennifer's brother, Jason, 6 years in the NHL, and he's a general manager at Seattle Kraken, just on top of all that. So you talk about this in the book. It's probably maybe as emotional. It's a very emotional story. You don't win the silver medal, it said. You lose gold. And you walk through the 1998 silver medal, your first Olympics in Nagano, right? Am I getting this right?
11: Yes, correct,
10: yes. You describe the emotion of that moment in great detail. Two questions come out of that for me. Where is that medal now? Because you say where you put it initially. And does losing hurt more than winning feels good?
11: Twofold. So the first one is, I have the medal and I do bring it to a number of different events or speaking events that I am involved with. I would say it doesn't get as much love for photos as the gold ones do, but that was one that took time to shift our perspective, because I just spoke about that, the choices that we make, what I learned from my dad. But that one was hugely disappointing for us. It was the first time women's hockey was in the Olympic Games. There was a lot of attention nationally, internationally. And so for us to fall short was disappointment. We received, I would say, a decent amount of criticism at one point in terms of that performance. But in the end, we couldn't dwell on that for the next 4 years until we had another Olympic opportunity. So I think for us, as national team athletes, we had to learn to turn that into motivation, into fuel and a desire to be better, to get a better result next time. And so I think that was sort of the shift, where it wasn't a snap of a finger and the next day, that's how we felt. But we knew we just had to have a different attitude going into the next 4 years to understand that we didn't want to feel that way again. And I don't know, I'm going to say both in terms of those emotions, that it's pretty deep in terms of the hurt and the disappointment that we felt. But I also feel like that joy and the elation and the excitement of getting the chance to win an Olympic gold medal for the next three Olympic years was also pretty significant. So I'm not sure if you could outweigh one or the other in terms of one emotion being stronger than the other.
10: Would you ever consider a career in the front office like your bro?
11: Well, I have so much respect for Jason, and we continue to stay in touch. We were just chatting this morning. He's been great, so supportive, and I really admire the work that he's done. I'm a person that I think always stays open to the future and what the possibilities might be. I also see the time and the commitment to doing that role very well. And so I think for everything that I've pursued in my life, I've wanted to make sure that I have the time and the dedication to make sure that I can do it well. So I think I'm always open, but also a respect for the commitment and the time frame to make sure that you can be fully immersed and committed to doing an exceptional job.
10: Say as little or as much as you want about this next question or comment. Yes. Broadcasting, please. Yes. Tell us that's still an option, something that you're still looking at, because I count myself as someone very disappointed when I learned that you weren't going to be a part of national coverage on Sportsnet.
11: Well, thank you so much. And I feel so fortunate for my experience at Sportsnet. My colleagues were amazing, friends that I'm going to have for the rest of my life in the industry that I continue to have great communication with. I do have another opportunity that I am very excited about that I'll be with the NHL on TNT broadcasting team. So it's been, I think, an exciting phase to look forward to that. And in combination with this timing and the book and having the chance to reflect on what's been important for me in my life as a hockey player and now in the broadcasting industry has been a nice balance for me. You know what? Many of the events that I'm doing for the book ahead are with Cassie Campbell Pascal, who also has a book coming out. So an amazing friend, someone who I've admired in the broadcasting industry as well. So this has just been a really special time, and there is a lot that I'm looking forward to.
10: TNT, do you have to go to Atlanta for that?
11: There are times I'm in the studio. More often, I am an in-game analyst, so traveling on-site to the games with the NHL on TNT team.
10: The three girls at home, you know, all under 12?
11: Yes, 7, almost 9, and 11, and into sports and activities. Happy and busy kids, yes.
10: Yeah. Piece of cake, right, Jennifer?
11: Yes, but you know what? I've been able to find a really nice balance. And yes, family, the ultimate priority and privilege and joy in my life. But they're also, I think they've been great at following along and they feel excited for different phases of my career. So it's been really wonderful to share that with them as well.
9: The name of the book is Why Not You? My Story of Perseverance, Hockey, and Olympic Gold. And the launch is tonight at McNally Robinson at Grant Park. Jennifer Botterill, what a privilege this has been to meet you. Thanks for coming to see us.
11: Oh, thanks for the nice conversation, guys. I appreciate it. Thank you.
9: 9:48. Let's check in with Hal Anderson after we check your forecast on The Start.

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12: Your forecast for today, mainly sunny, south wind 30 to 50 kilometers an hour and a high of 20. For tonight, a few clouds, south wind 30, low 10. Tomorrow, sunny in the morning, then a mix of sun and clouds, 70% chance of showers and the risk of a thunderstorm. A south wind 40 to 60 with a high of 21. Thursday, showers and 21. It is 10 degrees outside, 680 CJOB.
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12: Let's say hello to the host of Connecting Winnipeg, Hal Anderson. Hello there, Hal.
13: Good morning. Russ Wyatt, says he's running for re-election in Transcona. Today is the deadline, 4:30 today. He's not on the city website yet, but he says he will be. So that is where we will begin after the news at 10 o'clock. Sean Nason, former Transcona city councillor, who's running again, will join me with his thoughts on this situation, and political scientist Chris Adams will join me as well. Wyatt can do this, but should he? And that gets us to our question of the day at CJOB.com, where you can weigh in. I'm going to open the phones on this as well, but I really want to hear from voters in Transcona on this. Okay, that's the first half hour of the show. Messages from my hotline at 774-TALK after the news at 10:30, and I got a ton of them. Tough trivia for Santa Lucia Pizza. Hour two of the show after the news at 11 o'clock begins with a local electrician. He's a home cook, and he will be on MasterChef Canada tonight. Looking forward to chatting with Brendan Schuchuk. Another session of Parliament is underway. I want to play a bit of the question period yesterday between Polyev and Carney. I made a comment yesterday. And I think I'll prove my point with the audio of question period today. We'll get to that at around 11:15 this morning. And then after 11:30, Winnipeg, the city of Winnipeg, has a sponsorship Winnipeg program. It's called the Sponsorship Winnipeg Program. Why? I don't think this has been as successful as I think it should have been. We're going to talk to the sponsorship development officer with the city of Winnipeg after 11:30. All that and much more coming up on Connecting Winnipeg next, right after Sarah McCarthy and the news at 10.
12: Thank you very much, Hal Anderson. Connecting Winnipeg is on from 10 until 12, followed by Jets at Noon with Tyson and Jim, and then the Jim Toth Show from 1 until 2. And that's followed by Mulrooney from 2 until 4. And then the news from typically from 4 until 7. But today it's going until just after 5.
14: That's right. So live at 5 with Richard Kluche till about 5:13. And then Kelly Moore and company will take over the airwaves as the Jets get set to host the Edmonton Oilers in their second of two home preseason games, third of four. The preseason schedule condensed this year to four games. They'll play four games in 6 nights, wrap things up in Colorado. I believe it's on Friday.
12: And then after the postgame show wraps up, Richard Kluche will be back at 11 for News Night here on 680 CJOB. So it's Mackling, McGarry, Brayden Uwosko. Great job filling in the last couple of days for Jeff Forte. Hopefully you get some sleep. We all say thank you for listening to 680 CJOB, and thank you for all the kind words today. It means a lot as I begin my 49th year on this planet Earth. LOL. Thanks for the Yeti flask, Mackling.
14: I think the 49th year is done. I think you're starting your 50th.
12: Well, okay, yeah, you're right. Yeah, it's starting your 50th.
14: Sorry, buddy.
12: No, nothing to be sorry for.
14: No, sorry.
12: Love being corrected at the end of the show. Global News at 10 with Sarah is next.
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28: Global news at 10 o'clock. I'm Sarah McCarthy. The incumbent city councillor for the Transcona ward says he's running for re-election this fall. Global's Matthew Merkel has details.
29: Russ Wyatt tells Global News he filed his paperwork yesterday. It is yet to appear on the city's website. Wyatt's been charged with sexual assault twice since March. He has denied all allegations and has not been convicted in court. Wyatt was removed from council committees he sat on earlier this year, but kept his councillor seat due to Winnipeg's charter. It does not prevent the councillor from continuing in their role if they've been charged with a crime, only if they're convicted. In a statement to Global News, Wyatt says, quote, "Time and time again, I've stood up to the powers that be, and they would love to get rid of me, but I see the mess this city is in today," unquote. Voters go to the polls October 28th. Matthew Merkel, Global News.
28: A silver alert has been issued for a missing 84-year-old man. Winnipeg police say Jose Salazar, who also goes by Joe, was last seen in the Ness Avenue, St. James Street area around 3:30 Saturday afternoon. Police say he may have recently been in the St. James Central Park and downtown parts of the city. He is described as being 5'5" with a thin build and a full gray beard. You can see his photo on the police service's website. Anyone who has any information is asked to call the missing persons unit. Over 750 nurses from across the country are in Winnipeg this week. They're here for the Canadian Association of Nurses Conference at the RBC Convention Center. CEO Dr. Valerie Gurdisa says the goal is to hear and spark ideas to bring to government that will improve the healthcare system.
30: So when you think about it, in our northern, rural, and remote communities, right, we have RN prescribers, our nurse practitioners, and they really do meet the needs of the communities. And they do it at actually a really efficient level with the other interprofessional colleagues, so other team members, social workers. But in the urban and suburban environments, we don't actually use nurses in ways that could better optimize their scope.
28: Some topics of discussion will include nurse-led models of care, virtual care, artificial intelligence, and reconciliation within healthcare. Dr. Gursa says Premier Walkenu and Health Minister Uzoma Asegwara are set to attend some of the conference. And Alaska's heftiest brown bears have spent all summer packing away the sockeye salmon, and now they're ready to throw their weight around. Online voting is officially open for Fat Bear Week. It's an annual contest to see which of the bears win the title of most oversized bear. Chunk is hungry for a repeat after his win last year at an estimated weight of 1,200 pounds, but he's up against stiff competition from bears like Gully, who's the offspring of a previous two-time champion bear named Grazer. The winner of Fat Bear Week is set to be announced September 29th. Global News Time is 10:03. News on the hour, on the half, and when it breaks on 680 CJOB.
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28: Mostly sunny today. South wind 30, gusting up to 50 kilometers an hour, a high of 20. A few clouds tonight. South wind gusting up to 30, a low of 10. Tomorrow, sunny in the morning, then a mix of sun and cloud. Also, 70% chance of showers and risk of a thunderstorm in the afternoon, with a south wind 40 gusting to 60, a high of 21. And we're expecting showers on Thursday with a high of 21. Right now, it's 13 outside of 680 CJOB.
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13: Good morning. The show this morning is brought to you by BestSleepCenter.com. Organic bamboo sheets, king or queen, just $119. So, Russ Wyatt, current city councilor in Transcona, announcing late in the day yesterday that he will run for re-election, leaving it to the very last minute because today at 4:30, is the deadline to get in and run if you're going to run. Now, Wyatt is hoping to be reelected in T-Town despite new sexual assault charges. Our Mr. Furness question of the day at CJOB.com relates to this. We'll get to that in just a moment. One of the people that will be running against incumbent Wyatt is former Transcona City Councilor Sean Nason, who is running again, and Sean joins us now on the phone. Sean, good morning. Oh, we just lost Sean. We're going to get Sean back on the line and have a chat with him. And then we're going to talk to Chris Adams, a political scientist, about this, because there are some scenarios here to consider. Let me read the statement from Russ Wyatt. This came out yesterday, and then you'll know where he stands, and then we can hear from the others. Russ Wyatt said yesterday, after much reflection, I have decided to stand for re-election in the Winnipeg municipal election as councillor for the Transcona ward. In the past term, I had continued to be a thorn in the side of the establishment, holding them accountable and standing up for working families. Time and time again, I have stood up to the powers that be, and they would love to get rid of me. But I see the mess it's in this city today, with the disastrous new bus routes, ever-rising water bills, developer issues, and poverty in our streets. More than ever, we need a truly independent voice at City Hall that will not cave into power and who will consistently stand up for Transcona and working people. That's Russ Wyatt's statement. All right, we've got Sean Nason back. Sean, good morning. Thanks for doing this. Have we got Sean? Sean is gone again. All right, we're having phone issues. We're going to try one more time to get Sean on the line and get his thoughts ahead of bringing on Chris Adams, adjunct professor, Department of Political Science at the University of Manitoba. Now, if, in fact, Russ Wyatt runs, it'll be Russ, Sean Nason, and three other candidates competing in Transcona for the city councilor job. Have we got Sean, or should I move on to Chris Adams? All right, let's go to Chris Adams. Chris, good morning. Thanks for doing this. I appreciate it.
5: Hi, Hal. Good to stand by and hope you get through to Sean.
13: Yeah, I hope so, too, because I'm curious to hear what he has to say. He was a city councilor in 2018 to 2022. lost to Wyatt in 2022. Our question of the day, let's begin there, Chris. Our question of the day for Mr. Furness at CGOB.com is this. Transcona Councillor Russ Wyatt is seeking re-election while facing sexual assault charges. Thoughts? People have three choices. I don't think he should be seeking re-election while facing charges. I'm fine with it. Nothing has been proven in court. I'm undecided on the fence. Where would your vote go? I'll tell you, my vote would go, I don't think he should be seeking re-election while facing charges. I think he should deal with the charges, and then if he's cleared and wants to run again, we'll then go for it. What do you say?
5: Well, I'm neutral in terms of choices, and I live in Old Transcona, so I'm familiar with many of these candidates. I would say one of the problems would be is if he is found criminally he would have to step down. So there is a bit of a risk in him running. He's, as you mentioned, Sean Nason is a well-known name as well, and he also ran as a PC candidate in the 2025 by-election in the Transcona area for the provincial legislature and got defeated by the NDP. There's also Chris Giesbrecht, who currently works for the Conservative Member of Parliament, Colin Reynolds. And then on the left of center side, I would say Laura Messman is known by some, and she's endorsed by the Manitoba Labour Council, and she's was executive director of the Council of Winnipeg Community Centre. So it's a crowded field now, and now with Russ late in the game putting his papers in, it's even more crowded.
13: Mm-hmm. Sean Nason's phone, there's an issue. We're not going to get to Sean. I know the other shows after mine today are going to try to get to some of the other candidates in Transcona, and I want to hear from Transcona voters coming up here. Me as a taxpayer, I'm already spending too much of my money, or others are spending my money. So my issue with him running again, and he is innocent until proven guilty, no question about that, and I'm a big believer in that. But if he runs, becomes the city councilor, and then is found guilty, nothing's been proven yet, but if he's found guilty, well, then he would have to step down, and I, as a taxpayer, would have to pay for a by-election, right?
5: Yeah, and so that is a risk. You know, I'm not sure what his chances are of winning with the other members running against him, the other candidates. But it is interesting, you know, he really does play the populist card, especially in that media release you were just reading. You know, mm-hmm. he's standing up to the elites or the power, those with power, etc. He's really positioning himself as a populist, not as a pro-business or pro-labor or anything like that, but as a populist. And he's taken pride in that over the past number of years.
13: Mm-hmm. I've talked to some voters in Transcona since he announced he's running again, and also before, wondering if he would run again. And people in Transcona, many that I've talked to anyhow, are torn because they feel like he's been a good city councillor. He's got a lot done for them. But these sexual assault charges, allegations, nothing has been proven in court yet, are hanging over it. And so they're torn.
5: Yeah, and it's not the first time that he's had troubles with the legal system that he was able to get out of those troubles. But it's not like a brand new issue that he's been facing.
13: Mm-hmm. By the way, the vote so far, 87%, and it's early. It's only been up for maybe 20 minutes, half an hour. 87% say I don't think he should be seeking re-election while facing charges. 13% say I'm fine with it. Nothing's been proven in court. Zero votes right now for undecided or on the fence. Chris, I'm going to let you go because we've got Sean Nason on a landline. So I'm trusting the landline. Chris, thanks for doing this. I appreciate it. Chris Adams, adjunct professor, Department of Political Science at the University of Manitoba. Okay, Sean Nason, former Transcona city councillor, running again. Sean, we've got you on a landline. Pay your cell bill, man.
2: I got to tell you, those software upgrades don't work very well, Al. Thanks for having me on.
13: Thanks for doing this. You know, famously, when you won in 2018, you cried. And I gave you a hard time about it here on CGOB back in 2018 when you won. Well, what do you make of Russ Wyatt deciding to run for re-election with these charges still pending?
2: You know, Russ will make his case. I'll make mine. And, you know, at the end of the day, Transcona will make that decision. you know, it's his decision to make, right? And my campaign's never been based on who might be on the ballot. You know, I'm focused on what Transcona needs. You know, we've had absenteeism, it seems, over the last 4 years. I want to be back, be that voice for Transcona that I was for 4 years.
13: I wondered, you registered, in my mind, you registered late as well. And I was wondering if you were holding off, waiting to see if Russ was going to run or not. Was that part of the equation for you?
2: I registered on the first day that it was available.
13: My bad then.
2: 30th. It's okay. Actually, this race has been seemingly been going on since, you know, May, it seems. You know, candidates first are coming out of the woodwork. We're not allowed to actually register until the city allows us to. But I've been there. I've been pounding the pavement since right after I registered. So, you know, Here we are.
13: Give me the top three in Transcona. What are the big three issues that you're hearing as you go door to door?
2: Taxes, traffic, and, you know, more bang for our buck. The recreation, east of the Reds, got to get done.
13: Okay. Sean, thanks for doing this. I appreciate it.
2: Thanks, Hal. Have a great day.
13: All right. Sean Nason running against Wyatt and others in Transcona. And listen, as he said, Russ Wyatt's going to make his case and Nason's making his, and the other candidates will make theirs. So what do you think? We're going to take a break here, 10:15. Apologies for all the phone issues, by the way. 10:15, quarter after 10. I want to take a break. We'll check the weather. When we come back, here's what I'm hoping. If you want to weigh in on this, just grab a phone line, 780-6868. But we're going to give priority to voters in Transcona. I want to hear from Transcona voters on this. Everybody can weigh in. It's a show where everybody's opinions are welcome, 780-6868. But I want to try and get the Transcona voices on first. So grab a line as we take a break to check the weather. Go and vote that question of the day for Mr. Furness at CJOB.com. 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

0: What's your favorite dish at Cora?
1: The one that's $15.
0: That's helpful. The spinach and cheddar omelet is $15. The banana waffle is $15. The 10-star skillet is $15. The ham benedictine is $15. And the surprise, also $15.
1: Yeah, like I said, the one that's $15.
2: Come and taste one of our 5 mouth-watering dishes for just $15. Until October 4th, dine in only. 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
4: 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Then it's showtime from downtown Winnipeg with the play-by-play beginning at 7 o'clock.
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0: 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Mainly sunny today. High 20, south wind at times, gusting to 50 kilometers an hour today. So other than a little breezy, sunny in 20s, pretty nice day for September 22nd. Few clouds overnight tonight, low 10. Tomorrow, sunny in the morning, then some clouds. 70% chance of showers in the afternoon. Risk of a thunderstorm. South wind tomorrow gusting to 60, high 21. Thursday, showers and 21, 13 degrees outside right now.
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0: 1021 at CJOB. I am happy to inform you that we will get to some of the messages that you have left on Hal's hotline after the news at 1030. Sarah McCarthy with all the info at the bottom of the clock. And then your messages to 204-774-8255, 774-TALK. A hotline brought to you by Pasquale's Restaurant at 109 Marion Street. Joe and his family have been serving classic Italian cuisine to Winnipeg since 1977. Pasquale's invites you for lunch or dinner, and make sure you ask about their citywide catering delivered right to your home or office. Pasquale's, as I just told you with the classic Pasquale's jingle, it's going to be good. All right, let's go to the phone. I'm prioritizing calls from voters in Transcona as we discuss Russ Wyatt deciding to run for re-election as the councillor of Transcona. So grab a line at 780-6868. Jason is in T-Town. Good morning, Jason.
7: Morning. How are you today?
0: I'm all right. Thanks for calling in. What do you make of this?
7: Yeah, no problem. I was hearing about all the Russ Wyatt sexual assault charges and things, and I'm definitely on the side of the 86-87% that you said that he should not be running until we find out, you know, the of what comes about it with the charges. But there was another thing that came out with Chris Giesberg, because he's also running for counselor, and there was a trespass order.
0: Okay, well, Jason, do me a favor. Don't go on air here with information that I can't on the fly confirm, okay? So yeah, let's just, if you want to send me an email on this, I'm happy to explore and take a look, but I'm just not comfortable with you saying something that I can't prove right now, whether or not it's true. So let's get back to the Russ Wyatt situation. Your thinking is he needs to deal with the charges, and then if he wants to run to be a city councilor again, fair game.
7: Absolutely. And honestly, if this isn't the first time that we see him in the news like this. I know people like him because of his past, but this is the things that he's doing now. And honestly, accused of doing, exactly. But in my opinion, if there's a little bit of oil in the water, you know, sometimes it taints the whole pond. You know what I mean? So we have to get that figured out first. And then we can move on and figure out if he can run again. That's my opinion.
0: So, yeah. Jason, I'm curious, because I said earlier, I've talked to some people, you know, voters in Transcona, and a lot of them are on the fence. What are your friends and family telling you when this comes up?
7: For me, well, we don't really discuss it too much in my family.
0: Yeah, right.
7: I'm the guy that talks about it, and they go, you know, that's your stuff. So
0: good for you.
7: He's the wife and the friends.
0: Good for really you for having an interest in civic politics. Jason, thanks for the call. I appreciate it.
7: Yeah, for sure.
0: Right. All right. Certainly some text messages coming in as well at 780-6868, and also some emails to hal@cjob.com. We'll get to some of those, just going through these, see if I can find one or two that I can share with you right now. But again, 780-6868 or hal@cjob.com. I can tell you the question of the day at cjob.com. Let's see if the vote has changed any. A little lower. It was 87. Now it's 85%. Think that Russ Wyatt should deal with these charges before seeking re-election. 15%. So 85% say that. 15% say I'm fine with it. Nothing has been proven in court. So that's where we're beginning this morning, and happy to continue to talk about this with you. We got so much other stuff to get to. Let me just tee up the next hour and a half here quickly. After the news at 10:30, we're going to get to messages from my hotline at 774-TALK. Got to talk about the provincial deficit. Last year's fiscal deficit, $832 million. That's about half of what it was expected to be. So we'll talk about that. Oh, you know what I forgot to talk to Chris Adams about? Darn it. Is this new polling on provincial politics? We'll get to that in a second. Let's squeeze Grant in. We got a call here from Grant at 780-6868. Hi, Grant.
3: Hi. I'm all for Russ Wyatt. He's done more for Transcona the time he was in than any of the other candidates has. And as far as I'm concerned, I don't like to badmouth the guy, but Sean Nason was in before, and he was a lame duck as far as I'm concerned.
0: Yeah, and you're entitled to your opinion. So the charges, and again, they're charges. Nothing's been proven in court. The charges that Russ Wyatt is facing, sexual assault charges, don't concern you. You're, as you weigh things, you're weighing, hey, he was a good counselor, in my opinion. You'd like to see him back despite having to deal with these charges at some point.
3: Yeah, he hasn't been proven guilty yet, so let's take it from there, eh? If he's been proven guilty, well, it's a different story. But right away, all these media and everything jump on the bandwagon. And
0: well, we're just talking about it because people need to know about it, right? You're entitled to your opinion. I'm happy to have you on with your opinion, and we'll keep the phone lines open for others as well at 780-6868. Thanks for the call. The news is next, and then your messages to my hotline. Stay right there. 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
7: Global News at 10:30, I'm Sarah McCarthy. The Manitoba Islamic Association says they stand with the Winnipeg Islamic Center after what they call a deeply troubling incident over the weekend. Global's Noah Fuchs has more.
8: On Saturday, someone entered a part of the center where children and youth were present, making hateful and threatening remarks that left those gathered shaken and fearful. In a social media post, the association said the quick actions of the Masjid Bilal staff and community members kept the children safe, and Winnipeg police later detained a suspect. They urge all Winnipeggers to reject Islamophobia, bigotry, and intimidation in any form. Noah Fuchs, Global News.
7: Prime Minister Mark Carney has now arrived at the United Nations General Assembly before U.S. President Donald Trump's speech. Trump has demanded massive reforms at the U.N. and has held back funding for the institution, putting it in turmoil. The Trump administration has also withdrawn from multiple U.N. organizations. Carney, not addressing the assembly, but has emerged as a key global leader, defending global cooperation against Trump's repeated attacks on multilateralism and alliances. And severe weather drove extensive damage and insurance claims across the prairies this past spring and summer. Heavy rain and flooding caused most of the damage in Manitoba, Saskatchewan, and Alberta. According to the Insurance Bureau of Canada, $1.8 billion in insured damage was done from mid-May to the end of August. The most costly weather event, $900 million on June 9th and 10th. Storms in Manitoba and Saskatchewan brought tornadoes, hail, damaging winds, torrential rain, and flash flooding, affecting tens of thousands of residents and businesses. Global News time is 10:31. 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
7: Mostly sunny today. South wind 30, gusting to 50 kilometers an hour. A high of

0: 20. Tonight, a few clouds with a south wind gusting up to 30, a low of 10. Tomorrow, sunshine in the morning, turning to a mix of sun and cloud, 70% chance of showers and risk of a storm in the afternoon. South wind 40 gusting to 60, a high of 21. And Thursday, showers, a high of 21. Right now, it's 13 at 680 CJOB. Let's get you back to Hal Anderson on Connect to Winnipeg.
1: Thank you very much, Sarah. Coming up in 15 minutes, Tough Trivia. We're going to play Tough Trivia, your chance to win some Santa Lucia pizza. And in half an hour, right after Sarah's news at 11 o'clock, we're going to talk to the Winnipeg electrician. He's a home cook as well, who will be participating tonight in Master Chef Canada. The new season premieres. Brendan Schuchuk will be one of 16 competing to win the title of Master Chef Canada. And they have a big challenge tonight. Brendan's going to tell us about that. He's got a premiere party happening. That's coming up after the news at 11 o'clock. So I've got a ton of messages from my hotline. You guys are really doing a great job loading up my voicemail at 774-TALK. Thank you for that. Keep them coming. And we'll get to them when we can. I want to do a whole segment of it here because I got so many of them. But keep them coming at 774-TALK. Do you remember last week we had a person leave a message on the hotline? Irma was her name. And Irma was talking about our Premier Wahb Kanu. I played for you some of Ben Mulrooney talking about how he thought the premier should not be saying things about the Epstein files and, you know, taking shots like that at Donald Trump. And Irma called in and said, Kanu is right. Kanu, good for him for saying it. Well, now people are reacting to Irma and others who think it's okay for our premier to take shots like that at Donald Trump. For example,
2: hey, Al, this would be my response to little Miss Irma, who called in and, talking about Wahby and the Epstein files. I would agree with Wahb Kanu. Let's open those Epstein files. You know why? Because our supernatural prime minister is mentioned 69 times. But, hey, people forget all about that, eh? You guys want to attack Trump? Let's see where Carney was and his wife right there with Epstein.
1: Okay, so no name on that. But an accusation is made in there that our prime minister, Mark Carney, is mentioned 69 times in the Epstein file. So I did a bit of research, which is the beauty of getting a message like that, because I'm not live on the radio trying to fact check somebody as we go. I can do a little research. Now, the person is right. Mark Carney is mentioned 69 times in the Epstein files, according to the research I did. But none of the mentions would be what I would consider, none of them would be concerning. Usually it's a news story. You know, just because you get mentioned in the Epstein files doesn't mean you get accused of anything in the Epstein files. Anyhow, that's the research that I did. That is what I discovered. So, you know, don't believe everything you read, and sometimes it's worth doing a little bit of research. And I'm happy to do it here for you if you don't do it yourself. This is a great example of, well, hang on a second. Okay, maybe you read that somewhere, but we need to know more, right? A lot of people leaving messages about the no more time change. The fact that we're going to stick with daylight saving time here in the province of Manitoba.
2: Why does it always have to be one or the other when it comes to the time change? Standard time is better for our health, but why don't we split it by half hour? We'll change one more time, but only backwards by a half hour, and then leave it. Everyone will get a little bit of a benefit then. Does it always have to be one or the other?
1: Yeah, I hear you. But I think that just makes it even more confusing, right? And I'm not so sure by, you know, going with half an hour, you're going to get the benefits of the two different standard or daylight time. I don't think it works that way. But I do agree with the premise that it doesn't always have to be one way or another. It doesn't always have to be black or white. Oh, I missed this one. Here's another call that I got, another message that I got on my hotline at 774-TALK about Wabkanoo.
3: Wabkanoo, you shouldn't even be there. It's a, we got a D-minus province thanks to that goofball. He just smirks around. He's never made so much money in his life. It's amazing what the city goes through. And being in the entertainment business, you're in and out. I have some love for the city. There's nice, lovely spots. But, I mean, come on. And nobody knows where Halichuk is. I tell you where he's going. He's going to a better place than this D-minus city. It's so embarrassing. It's embarrassing to live here now. And the politicians, the premiers, all sitting beside this Wabkanoo fella, they don't like sitting beside this Wabkanoo. You never know what he's going to say, talking about Epstein files. Who gives a crap about Epstein? Let's get to the facts here. And nobody, not one politician, has the you-know-whats to say, stop stabbing Canadians in the back, Donald Trump. Nobody has ever done that before prior to you, so stop stabbing us in the back. Not one politician anywhere has said, stop stabbing us in the back. And Doug Ford, come on, you're a heck of a nice guy, a terrific brother you were to your brother. But come on, don't rescind your comments. And why didn't you say, Donald Trump, stop stabbing us in the back? Thank you for listening.
1: Well, thank you for calling and leaving the message. I didn't get a name on that one either. Try and leave your name when you leave me a message. But I think with that one, I think lots of people, including Doug Ford and Wabkanoo and other politicians here, have basically said that to Trump. Maybe not in those words, but I think they have said that to Trump. Let's go to a live call. Gary, and the phones are always open for your live calls at 780-6868. Gary's on the line. Hi, Gary.
4: Hey, good morning, Hal. Hey, that guy that left you a message, he might be the second best caller you have.
1: Maybe. We'll see.
4: Listen, 3 years ago, the standard of politics in Manitoba was lowered right to the bottom of the barrel when we elected this NDP government and the convicted criminal that is Wabkanoo. So I can't see any reason why Russ Wyatt can't run for city council. I wouldn't vote for him ever, but that's just the opinion with what's going on in Manitoba and who we've got running things. Well, Bring it on. Get him right out of prison and get him into politics.
1: Yeah, a few people are sort of making that comparison, and I guess the difference is, you know, if Russ Wyatt, let's say he runs and he's reelected, and then he deals with the charges, and again he's been accused, he's not been found guilty of anything, nothing's been proven in court. Let's say he is found guilty. Well, then the rest of council could vote him out. Which is, they took him off committees and all that sort of stuff, but he can continue to be a counselor. The rest of council would have to vote him out. And I guess, you know, obviously, with the premier, that process probably exists. I don't know, but I guess that didn't happen. And so he was elected the premier of the province, and his NDP government came to power.
4: Well, in the eyes of the law, Russ Wyatt is still innocent, but
1: yep.
4: Bob was actually found guilty of his offenses, and he still gets to be premier. It makes no sense.
1: Yeah. Yeah, he was convicted of offenses, including assaulting a taxi driver, refusing a breathalyzer, and breaching court orders. He got a pardon in 2016, and separate domestic assault charges were stayed. They did not result in a conviction. I just wanted to quickly collect that information because I don't trust my memory. And you know, the charges that these are new charges that Wyatt faces. There were others which were stayed as well. So you wouldn't vote for Wyatt based on this, but you're wondering why he can run, but the rest of council, if he's elected and the charges stick, well, then the rest of council can say, we don't want you.
4: And that's what the voters of Manitoba should have done during the last provincial election 3 years ago.
1: Okay, thanks for the call, Gary. I appreciate it. And certainly, if I'm getting any of this wrong, let me know. But I'm doing it to the best of my ability here. Just a couple of fun ones here that I thought were sort of interesting. Back to the messages to my hotline at 774-TALK. This one from Linda
5: Hi, Hal. This is Linda calling from North Kildonan. So it's Wednesday today, and I was waiting for Hal's mashup to come on, and it never came on.
1: Oh,
5: so
1: yeah.
5: I'm just wondering if that was discontinued or has it changed. Mm. Anyway, let me know. Thank you. Bye.
1: Yeah, thanks, Linda. Yeah, no, it didn't. The segment did not get canceled. I had a doctor's appointment last Wednesday. This is how long I've been trying to get messages on my show here from my hotline. That was last Wednesday. I normally do the mashup, my midweek mashup with Jim Toth at 1:15. I had a doctor's appointment I could not miss, so I skipped it. The mashup will return tomorrow afternoon at 1:15 with Jim Toth here on CJOB. All right, so thank you, Linda, and sorry to disappoint, but I will be back tomorrow with another midweek mashup. This is a good one. Let's end with this one. Somebody on the civic election here.
6: Hey, good morning, Al. It's Cooney Mike from Toulon.
1: Hey, Mike.
6: Just looking over the mayoral race in Winnipeg. Aren't you glad that you decided not to go in the race now? Gillingham, trashing each other. But mind you, had you entered, it would have been that three-way race that everybody was looking for, and I don't think Gillingham would have gotten in. But I don't know. Maybe you made a deal with the devil. I don't know, and that's why you decided not to enter. So let's hope that's not the case. Anyway, that's my rant. Take care.
1: All right. Thank you, Toonie Mike up in Toulon. Listen, never did I consider running for mayor. Okay, to be clear. And he's referring to the start of the campaign. Well, not the start of the campaign, but he's referring to when Kevin Kline got in and Gillingham. It kind of turned ugly. And that's what I hate about politics. I've said this before. I hate it when it gets ugly like that. In fact, if you want to see, it's on my X account. I think it's on X and Instagram. I shared a video where Kevin Kline meets, they call him Drunk Jesus. I don't know why they call, I guess that's his handle on social media. But he's, Calderon, I think is his name. He's running for mayor as well. And it's kind of an interesting video where they run into each other. Oh, hey, hi. And Kline actually signs his papers to run for mayor. And as I said on Instagram and X, I said, we need more of that. And the reason, now listen, it's a competition. So everybody put their plan out, and then the person with the best plan wins. But I think we need more of that, you know, candidates supporting each other. Because if we have more of that, more people will run and we will all benefit from that. So I'm glad that the campaign is now less ugly than it was a couple of weeks ago. The mayor's race. 10:46 at CJOB. Let's take a break. We'll check the weather when we come back. Lots of stuff to get to, including tough trivia for Santa Lucia Pizza right after this.

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13: 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Mainly sunny today, high 20, south wind 30, gusting to 50 kilometers an hour. Low tonight, 10, just a few clouds and a south wind at about 30 overnight. Tomorrow, we'll start out sunny, but some cloud developing as the day goes along. 70% chance of an afternoon shower, risk of a thunderstorm. South wind tomorrow gusting to 60 and a high of 21. Thursday, showers and again a high of 21. 13 degrees on a beautiful Tuesday morning.
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13: 1051 at CJOB. Yes, fall arrived. Beautiful day, as I said. Fall arrives just after 7 o'clock tonight. And then winter begins December 21st in about 90 days, in case you care. Might have a Muchos Kilos song later on to celebrate the start of fall, if you're interested in that. Right now, we're going to give away some Santa Lucia pizza with Tough Trivia. Here is the question. Call producer Braden at 780-6868. 90% of people do not know how to properly install this. What is it? 90% of people don't know how to properly install this. What is it? 780-6868. You can guess by text, but if you want to win the Santa Lucia pizza, you got to call and tell Braden your answer. First person through with the correct answer will win the gift certificate from Santa Lucia Pizza, 780-6868. Question of the day at CJOB.com. Russ Wyatt says he's seeking re-election in Transcona despite sexual assault charges. How do you feel about that? Still no votes for I'm undecided, I'm on the fence. Zero votes. It's been up for about an hour now. 85% say I don't think he should be seeking re-election while facing these charges. 15% say I'm fine with it. Nothing has been proven in court. You can also call 780-6868 to weigh in on this if you want. An addition to the show. Coming up at 11:15, we're going to talk about all the storm damage. And, you know, we'll get to the provincial deficit. By the way, good news, I guess, provincial deficit last fiscal year, $832 million. That total is not good news, but it's good news in that it's about half what it was expected to be. But hang on, the storm damage is coming. That will hit the books, and then I think that's going to change. So we're going to talk about, try and put some numbers to the storm damage coming up with a new guest at 11:15. And then my guest after 11:30 has bailed. So I think after 11:30, we'll talk about another session of Parliament being underway in Ottawa. And I want to play for you a little bit of Pierre Poilievre and Mark Carney in question period. Yesterday, I told you the Prime Minister is only at about a third of question periods. I suggested that maybe it's because he is not as polished in that atmosphere, that back and forth of QP. He's not as polished as Pierre Poilievre. And I think his performance yesterday against Pierre Poilievre kind of proves my point. So I want to play a little bit of question period from yesterday. I think the Prime Minister, Mark Carney, likes to have those controlled news conferences where he can make his case. He comes to me, and listen, he's riding high in the polls, so, you know, he doesn't care what I think. But to me, he just seems nervous. Poilievre is very polished, and he seems nervous, and I think maybe that's what, he's all over the place. He's going on trips. He's doing deals. I get it. Prime Minister is a busy guy. But compared to past prime ministers of all parties, he's not in question period, in my opinion, nearly enough. And other prime ministers, both liberal and conservative, have been there a lot more than him. So anyhow, we'll do that after 11:30. And just before we head to the news here at 11 o'clock, something else we'll get to in the news, get to after the news, is more new polling. Man, we've had a lot of polling from Abacus Data, mostly on the city of Winnipeg and the civic election. This is on provincial politics. And I'll just tell you that Canoe and the NDP, they are flying high. His approval rating, according to this Abacus data poll, the premier's approval rating is 68%. I mean, that's even up. That's up 5 points, 68%. And the party, the NDP government in the province, is at its highest level yet, 60%. Compared to 29% for Abacus and the Conservatives. So double the support, according to this latest Abacus data poll. So I want to get to that as well. We've got lots to get to in the second hour of the show coming up. Let me just quickly check with producer Braden. Did we get a winner to Tough Trivia, sir?
14: Yes, we did. I'm just grabbing the name right now.
13: Okay. All right. So we got a winner. Let me give you the answer. We'll figure out, you know, whoever got it. Good for you. Congratulations. 90% of people do not know how to properly install a kid's car seat. I mean, that I don't have a kid. I've never put one in, but I've seen people do it, and that is a difficult task. 90% of people have no idea how to properly install a child's car seat. Okay, let's go. The news is next at 11 o'clock with Sarah McCarthy. Then hour two of the show coming up. Please stay right there.
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0: Good morning, I'm Sarah McCarthy. A former city councilor hoping to become a current councilor will have to beat an incumbent councilor in next month's civic election in Winnipeg. Sean Nason was Transcona city councilor from 2018 to 2022 and is looking to unseat Russ Wyatt, who has confirmed he will run again despite facing sexual assault charges. Nason says the voters have the final says.
1: You know, at the end of the day, Transcona will make that decision. You know, it's his decision to make, right? And my campaign's never been based on who might be on the ballot. You know, I'm focused on what Transcona needs.
0: Wyatt has been charged with sexual assault twice since March. He has denied all allegations and has not been convicted in court. Chris Griesbrick, Laura Musman, and Nathine Degdick are among the other candidates running for the Transcona seat. The deadline for candidates to register for the October 28th election is this afternoon. The Manitoba Islamic Association says it stands with the Winnipeg Islamic Center, Masjid Bilal, after what it calls a deeply troubling incident over the weekend. On Saturday, someone entered part of the center where children and youth were present, making hateful and threatening remarks that left those gathered shaken and fearful. In a post on social media, the association said the quick actions of the staff and community members kept the kids safe. They urge all Winnipeggers to reject Islamophobia, bigotry, and intimidation in any form. Winnipeg police later detained a suspect who has now been charged with uttering threats. The prairies have been hit very hard by extreme weather events, with floods, hailstorms, and tornadoes causing extensive damages to homes and businesses. From mid-May to the end of August, there was $1.8 billion done in insured damages across Manitoba, Saskatchewan, and Alberta. The Insurance Bureau of Canada says the most costliest weather event, June 9th and 10th, at $900 million. There were tornadoes, hail, damaging winds, torrential rain, and flash flooding affecting communities in Manitoba and neighboring Saskatchewan. Over the last decade, insured losses from extreme weather in Canada have averaged $3.7 billion a year, up from $1.4 billion the previous decade. And nurses from around our country are here to lobby the federal government to make changes in the healthcare system. 750 nurses are in Winnipeg for the Canadian Nurses Association conference this week. CEO Dr. Valerie Gerdursa says nurses don't get to use all of their valuable skills.
2: If we have the specialists doing the consultations in the emergency departments versus creating the spaces to do them in community and get them through what's called like fast track clinics, where we could clear out the emergency departments and get people to the right place at the right time. And that's something that in Canada we're not doing well. And that's what we're advocating for, is the solutions that are working in pockets around the nation.
0: Dr. Gersa adds that Premier Rob Canoe and Health Minister Uzo Masagora will attend at the RBC Convention Center, the conference set to hear from nurses on the front lines, spark innovation, and discuss nurse-led models of care. Global News Time is 11:03, news on the hour, on the half, and when it breaks on 680 CJOB.
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0: Mostly sunny today with a south wind 30 gusting to 50 kilometers an hour, a high of 20. A few clouds tonight with a south wind gusting up to 30, a low of 10. Tomorrow, sunshine in the morning, then a mix of sun and cloud. 70% chance of showers, also risk of a thunderstorm in the afternoon. South wind 40 gusting to 60, a high of 21. And Thursday, showers, a high of 21. Right now it is 16 outside of 680 CJOB. Let's get you back to Hal on Connecting Winnipeg.
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13: Well, we don't know who it is yet, but it might be a Winnipegger. Hour two of the show underway for bestsleepcenter.com, organic bamboo sheets, king or queen, only $119. And that Winnipegger is electrician Brendan Shuchuk, who joins us on the phone now. Brendan, good morning.
19: Good morning, Al. How's it going, man?
13: How exciting is this?
11: Oh, you know what? I am feeling unbelievable today. I was just before the call, I was doing some carpool karaoke. I got myself in a good mood, went for a run today, and I am so excited for tonight.
13: All right, you're a character, I can tell. You're one of 16 competing on the new season. I think it's the ninth season of MasterChef Canada on CTV, and then the next day on Crave. Let's give them the credit. They're doing the show. And you've been cooking since you were 12?
11: Since I was 12 years old, yeah. Actually, I have a funny story about that. Me and my sister would come home from school every day, and we'd either have like a home-cooked meal from our dad or our mom. And there gets to a certain point in a young man's life where you see the crock pot on the counter for the fifth day in a row, and you're like, man, dry chicken again. I don't know, maybe I feel like I could cook something better. So that's what kind of spurred me to start. And don't get me wrong, my parents are fantastic cooks, but my mom likes her chicken really well done. So I wanted to see if maybe I could cook a chicken breast a little bit better than her, and that spurred everything from then on.
13: Yeah, you're much younger than me. You're 27, but same with my mom. She would cook it to the point where it was a puck. I don't know why that is. Older generations seem to just, you know, really cook the hell out of it. I'm curious to know, and we can't talk much about the show because we have to see how it plays out. But in your bio, they say that lobster bisque with handmade rosemary and garlic croutons topped with green onions is your standout dish. How did a guy in Winnipeg get good at lobster bisque?
11: You know what, Hal? I got to be honest. I've been practicing with those lobsters from Superstore for quite a while now. And just recently, I actually went out to Newfoundland and got to cook like with real fresh-made lobster. Cool. It makes a world of difference, let me tell you firsthand. It's just something that, you know, my dad really liked when I was younger, and I've kept on keeping at it and trying to make it better and better and better. And it turns out that they really liked that when I sent in a picture of my dish. So that kind of helped me get on the show, I guess.
13: Yeah. So it starts tonight. You're having a premiere party, and you're inviting everybody to join you at Underdogs, which is at 2609. Portage Avenue. Doors open at 6 o'clock. What time is the show on tonight, by the way?
11: So, funny story about that. We have been graciously helped by CTV and Bell Media. It airs at 10 Central in Winnipeg and Manitoba, but we're actually airing the episode 3 hours early at 7 Central and Underdogs. So Underdogs at 2609 Portage is the only place in Winnipeg where you can view MasterChef Canada, the first episode of it, 3 hours early.
13: Excellent. Okay, well, there's reason to go tonight and to hang out with you as well. I hope you go deep, man, and maybe win the damn thing. It's $100,000 and the title of MasterChef Canada. Winnipeg's behind you. I wrote about you in my Hal's Kitchen column in The Sun on Sunday, and I posted the story on my social media, and people are just fired up for you, man. They want you to do well.
11: Absolutely, and you know what? It's so nice to have some backing from the city. This city is honestly, I'm a lifer here. I love Winnipeg. I'm a huge Jets fan. I'm a huge Bomber fan. I remember watching all the way from season one, cheering for Eric back then. He ended up winning. Wasn't a Winnipegger, but he was my favorite guy. Come season three, we have Jeremy Sinaris on the show, and he is my all-time favorite person on MasterChef Canada. He's a Winnipegger himself. Just one of the smartest people that I've ever seen on any of the MasterChef brand shows. The support that I get from the city is just, it's immense. It's amazing. I love this city, and I'm just so happy to share my experience with every single one of you guys.
13: So the premiere tonight, I mean, what a challenge. You and the others will face celebrity chef Gordon Ramsay in the season premiere tonight. You'll be challenged to prepare his signature beef Wellington. I mean, I'm sweating just saying that.
11: Absolutely. Hell, it's a daunting task, but I'm actually going to let you in on a little secret. Nothing about the show, but I make beef Wellington for my family pretty much every Christmas. I started in 2021. And so I have a little bit of experience actually making beef Wellington. So, I mean, tune in tonight, but I might have a competitive edge.
13: Very nice. So 12 of the 16 will advance tonight. Hopefully it's you. And we'll keep watching. How did you apply to be on the show? Was it as easy as sending in some pictures? Did you send in a video? What tips can you give us? Because I've often thought, like, I would suck at these reality shows, right? I tell my wife, Jackie, that I'd be great at Big Brother and, you know, some of these. Of course, I would be terrible. But how did you get in the competition? Any tips?
11: Well, yeah, actually, one really good tip that I can give to somebody trying to get on the show is get really good at writing. Get very good at writing. The first application is about, and whenever they're calling for casting, you can just apply online, just like that. Anybody can. It's about 80 questions total, and about 55 of them are long answer. So, you know, in high school, I'm an electrician, so now I don't write very often, but in high school, English was my best subject. And I would be writing essays all the time, writing short stories. And what they want to see and what they want to hear is being able to connect with the answers that you're giving. You need to give authentic answers. They ask about your family. They ask about your hobbies, your passions, your friends. And in a few of the answers that I was writing about my family, I would actually start to tear up because everything that I was writing was absolutely true. Talking about my grandma, talking about my great grandma, who we used to go blueberry picking with out in Grand Beach, right? My mom and my auntie and my sister, who are my biggest supporters, who have like helped me become the man who I am. And just reflecting on everything from when I was 12 to right now, it is a very emotional experience. So what I would say is get good at writing, really tap into some emotional stuff, and just be yourself. Really
13: be genuine.
11: Be yourself.
13: Be real. Yeah.
11: Absolutely.
13: Hey, Brendan, good luck tonight. Again, people can see the doors open at 6 at Underdogs, 2609 Portage. You're going to see the show there 3 hours before you can catch it on TV, 10 o'clock Winnipeg time tonight if you don't go and see Brendan at Underdogs. And I hope you advance with that that beef Wellington of yours, man.
11: Awesome. Hey, Hal, thank you very much. I really appreciate it. And I can't wait for everyone to watch tonight. I'm so excited to share this experience with everyone in Winnipeg. I'm a lifelong Winnipegger, and I can't wait to just see this moment materialize.
13: Good. Great. Well, good luck, Brendan. Thanks for doing this. Brendan Shuchuk, Winnipeg electrician. He'll compete as one of 16 home cooks on MasterChef Canada tonight on CTV. 11:15, quarter after 11. We'll break, we'll check the weather, and when we come back, we're going to talk about all the storm damage with the Insurance Bureau of Canada next.

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12: 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Mainly sunny today. It's going to be windy, but mainly sunny in 20. South wind 30, gusting to 50 kilometers an hour. Few clouds overnight, down to 10. Tomorrow will start out sunny. A mix of sun and cloud as the day goes along. 70% chance of an afternoon shower. Risk of an afternoon thunderstorm. South wind tomorrow, gusting to 60, high 21. Thursday, showers and 21. Right now, 16 degrees.
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12: 11:19 at CJOB. We were going to talk to the Insurance Bureau of Canada here, Aaron Sutherland, their VP for the West, but we have not heard from him yet. So we'll hope to hear from him. You've been hearing the story in the news already, and I'll just share with you some of the details again. Severe weather, as you know, across the prairies this spring and summer has caused a lot of damage, according to the Insurance Bureau. Heavy rain, flooding and everything else. Total damage of $1.8 billion. That's insured damage between mid-May and the end of August in Manitoba, Saskatchewan, and Alberta. The most costly weather event was $900 million on June 9th and 10th. Storms in Manitoba, Saskatchewan brought tornadoes, of course, hail, damaging winds, torrential rain, flash flooding affecting tens of thousands of residents and businesses. So I hope that we can connect with the Insurance Bureau of Canada. It's been a weird morning. We had all that phone, all the technical phone issues with Sean Nason off the top of the show, and now we're not hearing from the Insurance Bureau of Canada. It's just been one of those days, one of those days. Our question of the day at CJOB.com for Mr. Furness. Transcona Councillor Russ Wyatt is seeking re-election while facing sexual assault charges. Your thoughts? You've got three options. You can vote on this one. I don't think he should be seeking re-election while facing charges. That's the number one answer. I'll get to the vote in a moment. You can also vote for I am fine with it. Nothing has been proven in court because these are accusations, charges. Nothing has been proven in court against Wyatt. And then the third option is I'm undecided or on the fence. And I can tell you that it's been up now for a good hour and a half, and we have not had a single vote for I'm undecided. So people are pretty clear on how they feel about this. 77% don't think he should be seeking re-election while facing charges. 23% say I'm fine with it. Nothing has been proven in court. Now, I've been texting with Wyatt, and I kind of feel like he might join us here after 11:30. I've got to confirm that, so I'll confirm that during the news, but I kind of feel like he's going to join me. So fingers crossed that Russ Wyatt will join us after the 11:30 news. I just want to give my pal Joe at Pasquale's a big hey. How you doing, Joe? Pasquale's Restaurant, of course, one of my favorites at 109 Marion Street. Pasquale's and Joe sponsoring Al's Hotline at 774-TALK, 204-774-8255. This week, Joe and his family have been serving classic Italian cuisine to Winnipeg since 1977. You can't go wrong at Pasquale's for lunch or dinner, or maybe you've got an event you'd like Pasquale's to cater for you. They do that as well. Citywide catering delivered right to your home or office. Pasquale's, it's gonna be good. So let me just tell you what's coming up. Maybe Russ Wyatt. I'm hopeful. But I've got to have a text or two with him just to confirm. News coming up at the bottom of the clock. And then, sorry, what's that, Braden?
13: I have Aaron.
12: Oh, Aaron has joined us. Oh, good. Okay. Aaron Sutherland, VP at Insurance Bureau of Canada. Aaron, good morning.
14: Hey, how you doing today? Thanks for having me.
12: Thanks for doing this. I appreciate it. I just sort of read the story. $1.8 billion in insured damage in Manitoba, Saskatchewan, and Alberta, basically this spring and summer. How does that compare to other years?
14: You know, this is just once again another wild summer of extreme weather. You know, last year it was wildfires. This year it's flood. We really get the whole gambit here across the prairies. And, you know, when you look at the scale of these storms and what's happening out there, the financial cost is growing. This summer alone, we've seen $1.8 billion in insurance claims associated with floods, hailstorms, what have you. A lot of those hitting in and around Winnipeg, almost $1 billion there. And so really when we look at what we're seeing, and it's not just this year, it's just a continued thing we're seeing every summer, is it's high time we started to change the equation here and improved our preparedness and started investing in resiliency to prevent the type of damage that we're seeing and we saw once again this summer.
12: Did you say a billion is the Manitoba number?
14: It was $1 billion for that the flood we had. If you recall, in June, early June, we saw just torrential rain,
12: some
14: hail, and tons of flooding. MPI was reporting out, you know, tens of thousands of claims on autos, and we saw just under $1 billion in insured losses. Now that goes Saskatchewan and Manitoba, but the majority of that was, of course, in and around Winnipeg.
12: Yeah. And I imagine, you know, at the insurance bureau, as you said, the weather is getting more and more severe all the time. It's more common that we have weather like this. So, I mean, you know, $1.8 billion in insured damage. We have to start getting used to numbers like that, right?
14: Well, that's the unfortunate reality. I mean, we've been tracking the cost of extreme weather in this country going back to the 80s. And where we used to pay out just a couple hundred million dollars annually, it's now ballooned to being, you know, over $2-3 billion each and every year. This year, again, is going to be no exception in that trend. The cost pressures are going in one direction, and it's up. And, you know, there's not a lot we can do to prevent these storms, but there is a ton we can do to better protect our communities from them. You know, reinvesting in our storm sewer infrastructure to make sure that when this rain comes down, we can get it out, get it away from our properties, from our families, from our businesses much more quickly. You know, looking at the building code and building design as we see more hailstorms coming through. And of course, you know, we didn't see a ton of wildfires this summer, but that's fresh in all of our minds, given what we saw last season. And we need to start rethinking how we're managing our forests as well. And so it does run the whole gambit. It's a lot, admittedly, but we've got to start somewhere because we cannot continue to simply see our families, our lives upended, and the financial cost of these type of events continuing to soar, because it is putting, you know, very real pressure on insurance premiums, and it's having a real human toll as well as it upends our lives for weeks, if not months at a time.
12: Well, and that's my final question. What is, you know, what damages like this, totaling numbers like this, what is that going to do to our insurance premiums?
14: Yeah, I mean, you know, you were seeing it in myriad different ways. No one event is going to have a direct impact on your premium, but the trend is what's concerning. And that trend, as I mentioned, is going in one direction. And so, you know, insurance is complicated, but at the end of the day, insurance prices risk. And so the more we can take action as a society with all levels of government coming together to reduce that risk facing our communities, and we know what those tools are, the more we can reduce that risk, the more we can improve the affordability of coverage moving forward, and the more we can prevent the human and financial toll of the next, you know, flood, of the next rainfall event, of the next wildfire, what have you. That's paramount, and that's got to be part of our thinking moving forward.
12: Aaron, thanks a lot for this.
14: Thank you for having me.
12: Aaron Sutherland at the Insurance Bureau of Canada. All right, I'm going to have Russ Wyatt on the show right after the news. Next at 11:30 on Connecting Winnipeg on CJOB.
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11: Global News at 11:30, I'm Sarah McCarthy. The race for the Transcona City Councilor seat is heating up. Incumbent Russ Wyatt says he is running again despite facing charges of sexual assault. He's denied allegations and has not been convicted in court. Sean Nason, who is City Councilor for the area from 2018 to 2022, says ultimately the voters will decide and he's focused on the issues at hand.
12: Taxes, traffic, and, you know, more bang for our buck. The recreation. East of the Reds got to get done.
11: Chris Giesbrecht, Laura Meisman, and Nathan Dagdick are among the other candidates running for the Transcona ward. The deadline for candidates to register for the October 28th election is this afternoon. Winnipeg police want people to be on the lookout for a missing 84-year-old man. A silver alert has been issued for Jose Salazar. It was last seen in the Ness Avenue, St. James Street area around 3:30 Saturday afternoon. Police believe he could have been in the St. James, Central Park, and downtown areas of the city over the last few days. He's 5'5" with a thin build and full gray beard. You can see a photo of him on the police services website. Anyone with information should call the missing persons unit. And Manitoba Public Insurance is expanding its hail estimating services after summer storms pummeled southern parts of the province. The public insurer says estimating services are available at all Winnipeg service centers as of October 1st. The Crown Corp says as of September 14th, more than 40,000 storm-related claims had been opened. It says it remains focused on helping customers complete their claims and return their vehicles as quickly as possible. Global News Time is 11:32. News on the hour, on the half, and when it breaks on 680 CJO.
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2: Mostly sunny today with a south wind, 30 gusting to 50 kilometers an hour, a high of 20. A few clouds tonight, still that south wind gusting up to 30, a low of 10. Tomorrow, sunny in the morning, then a mix of sun and clouds, 70% chance of showers and a risk of a storm in the afternoon. South wind, 40 gusting to 60, a high of 21. And showers on Thursday, a high of 21. Right now, it is 16 outside of 680 CJOB. 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
3: Thank you very much, Sarah. Final half hour of the show, and joining us now on the phone, current city councillor for Transcona, and as of about 5 o'clock yesterday afternoon, running for re-election, Russ Wyatt on the phone. Russ, good morning.
4: Yes, good morning. Actually, as of about 11 o'clock last night, hell, when I got the 31 signatures and 26 qualified, so on the nomination papers last night. Yes.
3: All right. I was going to ask you about that because you're not on the city website yet, but you've got the required number of signatures.
4: Yes, that's right. Last night, drove around to folks who I knew would be most likely on the voters list. They have to be on the voters list when they sign the nomination papers. Of course, you don't have the voters list with you when you're taking the nomination papers, typically door to door. And so was able to visit with folks, talk to folks, and got 31 signatures. I just confirmed with clerks today that out of the 31, 26 are on the voters list. So you need 25 signatures to be a nominated candidate, so I'll be dropping that off to City Hall later today before 4:30, of course, which is the cutoff.
3: As you went around to get signatures, these charges, and they're charges, you have mm-hmm. Nothing's been proven in court. Did the charges come up? Were there people that said, I'd rather not sign on your behalf, Russ?
4: No, not at all. The issues that came up. And, you know, by the way, Hal, just, you know, on that, you know,
3: yeah.
4: I've been through many storms in my life, okay? And I know I've done nothing wrong, and I know I'm going to be okay. But this storm, I've been through many storms in my life, Hal. I, you know, 35-plus years living as a closeted man, dealing with depression and sadness. That's a storm I would not wish on my worst enemies. You know, I did battle with the dark spirit many times. It's only the grace of God that I'm actually still here today walking when I look back on those years. And I'm very grateful. And the faith that I have today and the spirituality I have today actually give me greater comfort or closer to me than any kind of political life whatsoever. And so I know I'm going to be okay in that regard. But no, that did not come up. It was issues that are concerning folks, you know, like whether it be in South Transcona, they want to make sure that the secondary plan gets defeated, that it doesn't go forward because it's a poorly, you know, last-minute surprises came out of the hearing. And we had a 13-hour hearing on August the 13th at Community Committee. The Community Committee unanimously voted it down. This council, P&D, Property Development, and the mayor decided to lay it over until after the election, hoping I won't be around so they could ram it through. No different than it was rammed through with regards to the Waters project further down on Dougal, where they had a combined hearing at EPC without coming to Community Committee, which was kind of a sleight of move, which allowed them to basically approve a 3,500-home development without any kind of infrastructure improvements into Lagimodier and Dougald, or Dougald and or Lagimodier and Marion, or into Dougal Road itself. You know, we've done a lot of growth out here in Transcona. We see all this growth around the city, but the city's not investing in new infrastructure to keep up with the growth, never mind not being able to keep up with our existing infrastructure that we got to maintain. And that's the kind of, those are the issues that I heard about yesterday. You know, mm-hmm. issues just in terms of the overall service levels in our city. And, you know, where you see grass growing in May, you know, to the high as a, you know, like a farmer's field. And then, you know, it's always being cut, of course, in August when it's not growing. But, you know, these are the issues that really upset folks with regards to the state of the city. And just the overall state of the city, Hal, you know, that's, this, what's happening in our streets today. People are really concerned that the issues that are not being addressed. I moved a motion that's coming back in February for an all-community conference to be held to just bring people together to solve these problems with regards to the addictions, mental health crisis happening right now in the streets of our city. And it's absolutely crucial that we get a handle on this. We got to start building the recovery and healing centers that we need to do that Alberta is doing. Alberta is leading the country you know? And instead of these safe injection sites, this is not the way to go. This is the wrong direction.
3: But anyway, and you feel, Russ, and Russ, you feel like you're the only person that can get this stuff done for Transcona.
4: Well, I feel that, let's put it this way. I've been a strong voice. I'm not prepared to compromise my principles or values, you know, just to curry favor with power. And I've seen that happen over and over again at City Hall, where councillors seem to be prepared to kind of sell themselves out and their communities, you know, for some whatever game. And I've been the only councillor who has consistently in this term stood up to the powers that be at City Hall, whether it be, you know, this terrible trend. I was the only one who voted against, spoke against, kept calling for us to return to the old bus routes because this transit system is so terrible that they put in place. I'm the only councillor who stands up over and over again on the runaway North End treatment plant that doesn't have to be $3 billion. It's going to go to $4 billion, I can guarantee you. And that what this is doing to our water rates. Like last year, they jacked up our water rates 300%. I'm the only guy on council speaking about this. You know, there's a report that came down hell at the beginning of this year from KPMG. They're moving us to a whole form-based zoning. Nobody even has covered this. Nobody in the media has covered this yet. Form-based zoning. And what that is, they're going to move us away from A1, A2, you know, R1, R2, and they're going to move us to form-based. And what that basically means, hell, is this, that you could put up a two-story factory beside a two-story house, as long as it's two stories. And that's form-based development. And then, you know, our director, my guess is, will probably resign and then go on the lecture circuit around North America selling this thing. And you know, nobody's covered that. These are issues that need to be put out there. So I'm going to say to folks, like, whether you're going to vote for me or not, at least hold all the candidates who are running accountable on these different issues. And a lot of them you've not heard about. And when they finish ruling out the form-based development, they're going to eliminate community committees. It says it right in the report. I've raised it on the floor of council more than once. And unfortunately, it hasn't been covered. But they want to eliminate community committees, which is the place where you have local decision makers elected by the people to have a direct input and say into how zoning is changed or how land use is changed. They're going to appoint some committee you're going to have to go before. You won't even know these people. They won't even be living in your neighborhood. There's a good chance of that. And they're going to be making decision on what your community is going to look like in the future.
3: Russ, let me ask you one final question here. So we've got a question of the day going at CJOB.com. And it's not scientific, but it's a snapshot, right? Listeners that are weighing in, voting on this. And right now, 74% compared to 26% say, I don't think Russ should be seeking re-election while facing these charges. 74% say that. 26% say I'm fine with it. Nothing has been proven in court. What do you say to somebody who has voted for you in the past, thinks you're a good city councillor, but they're uncomfortable with these charges not having been dealt with yet? What do you say to them?
4: Well, I understand their concern, Hal. And, you know, unless they, you know me personally, I understand their concern. I guess the question I have is this: is let me put out the issues in this campaign. And when you start to see the issues that I'm going to be raising in the campaign through my literature that's going to be going out, you're going to see one of the reasons why I'm running. I want to be able, folks to know what's happening in their city and what's going to be coming down after this election. You know, the election happens so quickly, you know, and often the public don't hear the real issues, you know, that's actually going to affect them for the next 4 years. And so I feel very strongly held that at the very least, no matter what, whether Russ White gets reelected or not, I want to get these issues out there. I want the people of Transcona to be able to call the other candidates and say, well, what's your position on this and this and this? Because these are real things that are happening right now that have not been covered in the media, that folks need to know about, and I feel strongly about it. I love this community. I love Transcona. I love the city, and I just don't like to see the direction it's going in. It scares the heck out of me. You know, I really worry that this city is heading down the road. We're heading to be a Detroit, where folks who can afford to leave will leave. They'll move into the capital region or elsewhere, and those who can't afford to leave, you know, the young, the sick, the old, who can't afford, will be left behind. And that's a Detroit scenario that is very hard for a city to build itself out of. And I'm worried with crime and everything happening in our city, that's where we're heading.
3: Russ Wyatt, thanks for doing it. I think it was important for you to come on today and you know, answer some of these questions, and I appreciate you you doing it with me.
4: I appreciate it as well, Hal. Thanks so much. It was a long time since we were on, I think back in February or March when we were talking about running for mayor, I think.
3: Right. So, yes.
4: Thanks, Hal. Appreciate
3: all
4: it
3: right.
4: very much.
3: Eh? Russ Wyatt, current Transcona City Councilor, seeking re-election. He says he's got the proper number of signatures, and by the end of the day, he will be running for re-election in Transcona with these sexual assault charges looming. What do you think? We'll take a break. We'll check the weather when we come back. Grab a phone line if you want. Now that we heard from Russ, 780-6868. What do you have to say? 780-6868. Connecting Winnipeg on 680 CJOB. 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
3: 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Mainly sunny today, high 20. It's going to be windy, south wind 30, gusting to 50 kilometers an hour. A few clouds and 10 tonight. Tomorrow will start out sunny, but clouding over as the day goes along. 70% chance of an afternoon shower. Risk of a thunderstorm in the afternoon. South wind tomorrow gusting to 60, so actually a bit windier than today. And a high tomorrow of 21. Thursday, showers, not sun. I wish it was sunny on Thursday. Showers and 21. 16 degrees. We're up a degree now to 16.
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18: They will pick up the puck and Velarde in across the line. Velarde still holding on. Put it back toward the line. DeMello right down Broadway. Shoots! Score!
3: Preseason win for the Jets right here on CJOB last night, 3-1 over the Avs. It's the Oilers and the Jets tonight, 5 o'clock pregame here on CJOB. Puck drops at 7, and then the Avs again to wrap up the preseason for the Jets. TNT, Tyson and Toth coming up with a full hour of hockey talk right after I'm done here with Jets at noon. All right, let's go to the phone. We've heard from Russ Wyatt now. And David is a voter in Transcona at 780-6868. What did you make of all that, David?
21: Well, I listened to the discussion, Hal, and thanks for having me. So I've been a resident of this area for 30 years. All his charges aside for a moment, just talk a little bit about some of the comments which are kind of hypocritical that he's made. So on Lagimodier and Graffy, there was a planned project to construct a 70-unit apartment building. And while he was not a counselor, I guess this group kind of hired Russ, I believe, to help them get the project through. And so we, on a regular basis, the community and the people that live around here for many years have some beautiful homes. It's a great area. Tried to fight the project because it didn't fit in the so-called area of the community. And basically, Russ's comments to us were, well, if we don't get this done, I could put a gas station there if I wanted. So that's the kind of attitude and arrogance that some of the counselors in the past, Russ included, have provided the citizens of Transcona.
3: Can I ask you a question, David? So you made your point. Let me ask you a question. Russ says, I said earlier, I think you should deal with the charges, not run, deal with the charges. And then, you know, once you've dealt with the charges, run again if you want. That's what I thought. He just basically said, and this is how I heard what he said. He said, you know what, don't vote for me or vote for me, but I'm going to run so I can bring issues forward. And I'm going to let the voters decide if I should be the counselor again. That's not a bad argument, right?
21: It's not a bad argument, but what he's saying is, and we've been saying this for many years, and this is the only thing I agree with Russ and a lot of the other counselors, is we continue to build these big projects, expand and build apartment blocks and these multifamily units, but we don't expand our infrastructure.
3: Yes. And yet Russ
21: Russ turns around and supports this very large project.
3: So your vote would not be Russ says he's running, so your vote would not be in Transcona then for Russ, because I got to move along, David.
21: Yeah, absolutely not. And okay. I hope one of the new candidates gets elected.
3: Thank you very much. I appreciate it. Ray, good morning. Not a Transcona voter, but Ray wants to weigh in. Hi.
22: Hi, Hal. Thanks for having me on board. Love your show. I just wanted to say, you know, regardless of his personal life and whatnot, you know, nothing's been proven. So the counselors, if he decides to run and gets voted in, then, you know, the counselors can decide what needs to be done at that point.
3: Right. Yeah.
22: Regarding everything he said, I'm 100% on board with every single thing he said regarding zoning, water, you know, the transit service, just the general direction of the city, and, you know, how we might turn into other cities that, you know, aren't high up on the list and end up living that way and everyone moving away. Well, basically, I think that's probably, yeah, that's already happening where, you know, people are probably tending to move west because things seem to be greener that way. But, you know, just the general direction of the city, you know, unfortunately, I can't vote in that jurisdiction. And unfortunately, Brian Mays isn't running in the next election. So, but no, I think what he's talking about, regardless, you know, is 100%.
3: Yeah, you like the issues he's bringing forward. Would you vote for him? I know you're not in Transcona, but would you vote for him?
22: If he was fighting for those issues, yes. Yes.
3: Okay.
22: Because nothing's been proven. Like, nothing's been proven. If I would vote, yes, because nothing's been proven, like, regarding his personal life. So that could be decided later on. And if he ends up being guilty, then let the counselors decide on what happens then. And I'm sure they'll make the proper decision. But as for now, let him go and let him run with it. And I think what he's saying makes a lot of sense.
3: Okay, I got to leave it there. So basically, our question of the day at CGOB.com, 3-1, people are saying, deal with the charges, don't run. But they're, you know, again, about 25% say, I'm fine with him running again. 75% say no, deal with the charges. Let's get one final call on here. Kevin at 780-6868. Hi, Kevin.
0: Hey, Hal. Longtime Transcona resident. I truly believe you just step aside, let someone else focus on Transcona, and ultimately, I guess his voters will decide, but I think he should deal with what he has going on personally, let Transcona have a clear vision and someone that can focus on Transcona. That's kind of clear and simple. Whoever that is, I guess we'll vote on it, but I think he should step aside.
3: Yeah. Do you think he's got a chance of re-election?
0: You know, we're very...
3: Russ is very well liked in Transcona. Now, I don't know with these charges what impact they'll have on him as far as a re-election bid, but he is very well liked.
0: You know, when he's on, Hal, and he's done some great good, the water park that we have, he's done great when he's on and when he's focused, but I think it's time to step aside and deal with what you got going on. I know he's well liked, and I guess ultimately Transcona, we are a bit stubborn and like what we like, but I think he should step aside and focus on what he's got going on and let us kind of thrive with someone else.
3: All right, Kevin, thanks for the call. I appreciate you weighing in. Time is up. Please keep leaving me more messages on my hotline at 774-TALK, and we'll get more on, okay? They've been great. Keep them coming. My hotline at 774-TALK is for Pasquale's Restaurant at 109 Marion. Great place for lunch today or any day, dinner as well. Joe and his family have been serving up classic Italian cuisine to Winnipeg. Great stuff since 1977. And if you check out lunch and dinner, also ask about the citywide catering delivered right to your home or office. Pasquale's, it's gonna be good. News next, then Jets at noon. Have a great day. Talk to you tomorrow.

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4: Global News at 12 o'clock. I'm Jeff Braun. The race for the Transcona City Council seat is heating up after a last-minute and controversial entrant to the race. Incumbent Russ Wyatt now says he's running again as he faces sexual assault charges in two separate incidents that are now before the courts. Wyatt has denied all the allegations against him and tells CJOB he believes Transcona voters won't hold the charges against him.
5: Unless they, know me personally, I understand their concern. I guess the question I have is this is, Let me put out the issues in this campaign. And when you start to see the issues that I'm going to be raising in the campaign, you're going to see one of the reasons why I'm running. I want to be able, folks to know what's happening in their city and what's going to be coming down after this election.
4: Sean Nason, who was councillor from 2018 to 2022, Chris Giesbrecht, Laura Musiman, and Nathine Dagdick are the other candidates running for the Transcona seat. The deadline for candidates to register for the October 28th election is this afternoon. The prairies have been hit hard by extreme weather with floods, hailstorms, and tornadoes causing extensive damages to home and business. Global's Sarah McCarthy has more on that.
6: From mid-May to the end of August, there was $1.8 billion done in insured damages in Manitoba, Saskatchewan, and Alberta. The Insurance Bureau of Canada says the costliest weather event happened June 9th and 10th at $900 million. There were tornadoes, hail, damaging winds, torrential rain, and flash flooding affecting communities in Manitoba and Saskatchewan. Over the last decade, insured losses from extreme weather in Canada has averaged $3.7 billion a year, up from $1.4 billion in the previous decade. Sarah McCarthy, Global News.
4: Manitoba Public Insurance is expanding its hail estimating services because of all the activity. The public insurer says those services will be available at their Winnipeg service centers beginning October 1st. And the Crown Corporation says as of September 14th, more than 40,000 storm-related claims have been opened, and it says it remains focused on helping customers complete their claims and return their vehicles as quickly as possible. The Manitoba Islamic Association says they stand with the Winnipeg Islamic Center, Masjid Halal, after what they called a deeply troubling incident on the weekend. On Saturday, someone entered a part of the center where children and youth were present and hateful and threatening remarks were made, which left those gathered shaken and fearful. In a social media post, the association says the quick actions of staff and community members kept the kids safe. They urge all Winnipeggers to reject Islamophobia, bigotry, and intimidation in any form. Police did later detain a suspect who's been charged with uttering threats. A silver alert's been issued for a missing 84-year-old man. Winnipeg police say Jose Salazar was last seen in the Ness Avenue, St. James Street area about 3:30 Saturday afternoon. They say he may recently have been in the St. James, Central Park, or downtown parts of the city. He's 5'5" with a thin build and a full gray beard. You can see his photo on the police service website. Anyone with information is asked to call the missing persons unit. More than 750 nurses from across the country are in Winnipeg this week. They're here for the Canadian Association of Nurses Conference at the Convention Center. CEO Dr. Valerie Gurdisa says the goal is to hear and spark ideas to bring to government what will improve the healthcare system.
7: In our northern, rural, and remote communities, right, we have RN prescribers, our nurse practitioners, and they really do meet the needs of the communities. And they do it at actually a really efficient level with the other interprofessional colleagues. But in the urban and suburban environments, we don't actually use nurses in ways that could better optimize their scope.
4: Some topics of discussion include nurse-led models of care, virtual care, artificial intelligence, and reconciliation in healthcare. Dr. Gadisa says the Premier and Health Minister will be attending as well. The Federal Jobs Minister says there's no blanket answer for when Ottawa would intervene in a strike under new proposed labor legislation. The Liberals' new Bill C-39 would add a new condition that a strike must be affecting the national interest before the minister can get workers off the picket line. Jobs Minister Patty Hajdu says the bar for national national interest is high, but it's not universal.
8: I think the pressure is extremely high when it's, you know, in a transportation sector that is, transporting essential goods, transporting perishable goods. Like, there are a number of different scenarios where the pressure really mounts.
4: The Canadian Labour Congress argues the proposed changes would weaken a worker's collective bargaining rights if passed without amendments. And the U.S., Denmark, and Greenland have signed an agreement aimed at strengthening security in the Arctic and North Atlantic. The agreement is set to give the American military a larger footprint in Greenland, but it falls short of the total control of the island that U.S. President Donald Trump had wanted after he returned to office. Trump signed the agreement on the sidelines of the U.N. General Assembly in New York, where he proclaimed this morning that he's used strength to make the U.S. the most powerful country in the world. Global News time is 12:05. News on the hour, on the half, and when it breaks on 680 CJOB.
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4: Mainly sunny today. A south wind at 30, gusting to 50. The high 20. Tonight, a few clouds, a low of 10. A mix of sun and cloud tomorrow with a 70% chance of showers and a risk of a thunderstorm. A south wind at 40, gusting to 60 and a high of 21. Showers on Thursday and again a high of 21. Right now, it's 17 at 680 CJOB.
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15: Yeah, I'd never ask guys to take penalties, but you know what I think? I think in this instance, it'll be helpful to get a couple looks just to get the reads. When you change things like that, it's about getting guys on the same page. Making sure the reads are the right ones, and it's going to take some time. I think, you know, that's the beauty of exhibition is you go out there and you're trying to implement the new system. If there's a read that's wrong and it ends up in the back of your net, obviously you're not pleased, but, you know, at the end of the day, you know, you learn from that mistake and, you know, you hopefully don't make it in the regular season. So there's been some changes. I think you saw us working on it at the end of practice there, and, you know, there were some reads that, you know, guys were a little hesitant and things like that. And, you know, it's one of those things. Repetition is going to be super helpful. Just practicing it, getting out there, getting used to the guy you're killing with, the D pair behind you. I think once those things get comfortable, you know, it'll look a lot sharper.
16: Welcome into Jets at Noon. I'm Tyson Rewicki, and you just heard Adam Lowry talking about some of the wrinkles that they added in the penalty kill. And joining me today, look who decided to show up.
17: Joining you today.
16: After taking Monday off.
17: Turn it up.
16: Oh, you were singing this song a couple times on Sunday night.
17: I was doing it at St. Boniface Golf Course yesterday. Shoot to thrill. And they're like, you're in the wrong fairway again. I'm like, doesn't matter, baby.
16: Thanks. That was the concert, though.
17: Thanks to Steve Wood for having me and my buddy from Alberta out to St. B yesterday. Track is beautiful.
16: Beautiful.
17: There. Beautiful track. Concert was great, yeah. It's not the only reason I was off yesterday, but it's one of the main reasons, I'll tell you that.
16: It's definitely up there.
17: But I was also at the Melee Gala 11 at Club Region Event Center Saturday night. Great boxing event. All 10 bouts were outstanding. Great international boxing going on. So I was helping do that broadcast, and then, went to the ACDC, and I squeezed in a six-year-old birthday party as well for our little guys.
16: So that was probably the most rowdy.
17: Weekend. Yeah. I'm like, this ACDC concert would be like a walk in a park after that birthday party. Those kids are wild. But no, it was outstanding. It was good to be back. It was good to get a game last night.
16: Yeah.
17: And the game Saturday as well. So I'm trying to keep track of all that as well. But yes, thanks for having me back. You didn't think I'd make it.
16: I didn't. I really didn't.
17: And I got to be honest with you. When they started playing TNT, everyone was, where's Tyson?
16: I know. We spoke about this.
17: He should be here. He's way younger than you.
16: We had something planned with the plane and me flying down during the opening of that song. It just didn't work out at the end of the day.
17: Yeah.
16: But next time they come by, because there will be a next time.
17: What's your favorite AC/DC song?
16: Honestly, TNT's up there.
17: Yeah.
16: I'd probably go TNT.
17: Well, now you do.
16: Yeah,
17: Tyson
16: absolutely.
17: Tyson and Toth. Hal Anderson bestowed that on us.
16: Yeah, no, that is my favorite.
17: 38% of the t-shirts.
16: Shoot to Thrill is really good as well.
17: But. It is. Mark Scheifele's goal song last year. Shoot to Thrill.
16: Yeah.
17: No, they were outstanding. And Princess Auto Stadium outdoors. And my friend from Alberta had never been in there. And he's like, this is a Bomber Stadium. This is beautiful. This is amazing. And so he loved it. He's a college volleyball coach as well, and they were in town for that. And he loved the stadium, loved the concert as well. That was my fourth time seeing AC/DC and his third, but it was our second time together, so it was a good time. But happy to be back, happy to get it rolling here. Lots of news to get to, and the Jets, of course. And that was what a lot of people, including my buddy from Alberta, was like, what are the Jets doing? What are they going on? Connor Hellebuyck this, Connor Hellebuyck that, right? So. But I love that quote from Lowry that we played at the start, because a lot of people, like even some of our listeners, text in and go, the power play this or the penalty kill, like how hard can it be? What he said there, like there's a couple guys where they're supposed to be, we're like questioning it because it's not normal. There's different ways to run it. There's different ways to do it. And it always comes down to your personnel, right? What kind of, you have an idea as a head coach, what kind of penalty kill you want to have. But if you don't have the horses to do what you want to do and you find that out, like usually the hard way, you got to come up with something. So I love that quote from Adam Lowry, because it does give the fans some insight that it's not just like make your square, pressure the puck and block shots. So there's something to it. And then I heard Scott O'Neill last night on the postgame show here on 680 CJOB talking about Thursday is when they're going to get into the specialty teams and the power play. So that's going to be interesting as well.
16: Well, and totally. I mean, people sometimes don't realize. I mean, we call them units for like the power play and penalty kill, but the penalty kill is especially a unit.
17: Yes.
16: If one guy doesn't do what he's supposed to do, the whole thing gets thrown out of whack, and you're probably picking the puck out of the back of your net when that happens.
17: And I keep hearkening back to the Washington game on Nino Niederreiter's 1,000th game night. But that's when they won 6-1 or 6-2. There was a late goal, I think. But that's when they looked their strongest last year. And that's when they looked like they did the previous two seasons. But then in the post game, I remember, I forget which player came on, and he said, well, the penalty kill, like he said, nobody, and anybody who's watched the game or played it understands that, like when a puck gets loose or a puck doesn't go where the offensive team thinks it does, it's real easy to want to reach for it, right? It's real easy to go, oh, I could poke this away. The discipline in penalty killing comes from staying in your lane, not moving that half inch to try and poke at something or, you know, make sure, like, let it in. And so that's the intricacies of it that I saw in that Washington game. And that's what the player in the post game then said, that everybody stuck in their lanes. Everybody had their stick where it was supposed to be on the penalty kill. So I just love that breakdown of the insight Adam Lowry gave there about the penalty kill and the fact that, like, there are some new wrinkles here that some guys are still, like, questioning, is this really where I'm supposed to go on this? Because they're not used to it, given what it was last year.
16: And if you are going to be aggressive, you better have that support. And Viggo Bjork was particularly aggressive on one penalty kill, and he's set up. I mean, that's he didn't have a crazy game. Like, I'm not going to come out here and say, like, oh, he was unbelievable. But, you know, he's just kind of building off of the games that he's had. Good positionally. He won that board battle on the penalty kill, and he was just pure dog on that.
17: Yeah.
16: And then he sets up Cole Koepke, who almost scores the best goal of the season in the preseason.
17: Yeah.
16: For him to go through the legs of the defender one time, through the legs again. I mean, if he would have put that home, that easily would have been a top goal of the year contender.
17: So whatever the fourth line is going to be, it's going to have Cole Koepke on it, right? And we're wondering if Morgan Barron is there or he's on the third or what's going on and all this stuff. But Cole Koepke will be on that fourth line, and Cole Koepke will be killing penalties. Does he have 10 goals and 20 points in him?
16: Maybe. I don't know. For those kind of fourth liners, the point totals almost doesn't matter as much as just
17: gravy,
16: winning your
17: right?
16: shifts.
17: It's an added bonus if you get 30 points out of a fourth line.
16: Oh, well, totally.
17: But 3 years ago, they had a fourth line that had 10 goals each. That's 30 goals. If you get a fourth line contributing 30 goals, You're probably going to finish in the top 10.
16: Yeah, no, for sure. Other storylines that were coming out of last night's game, we'll touch on the big one at the end, but the new look top line.
17: Yes.
16: Cole Perfetti, Mark Scheifele, Kyle Connor. They had some flashes. I'm not going to say that they had this great game last night. Obviously, they pick up the goal. It was a really nice setup by Mark Scheifele, making a nice move around the defender and then finding Cole Perfetti in that spot there. They're still working out some chemistry, and we're playing some clips throughout the morning sports run just about Cole Perfetti mentioning how I played with both of those guys before, but I've never played with both of them at the same time.
17: Right.
16: So there's going to be a little bit of an adjustment period and just building up some chemistry with those two guys who have so much chemistry. They know exactly where they're going to go. So it's going to take a little bit of a period. I was a little concerned. And again, before I go into this point, I do want to mention this is the first preseason game for a lot of these guys.
17: Yeah.
16: At the end of the day, if a guy has a bad game, it really doesn't matter unless they're really battling for a playoff spot, right? So don't put too much stock into what came out of last night's game is all I'm saying. But I will say you probably wish they would have gotten a little bit more offense going. They were playing against a Colorado team that didn't have a lot of their NHL regulars in. Shots were 32-19 for the Colorado Avalanche. So, yeah, you probably want a little bit more output. But, again, it's preseason.
17: I think with these four preseason games, you're just looking at lines and that's it. Like, I don't think the system is – I mean, there's an idea of it for sure, but I don't think they're like, you got to play this system this way. And I don't get me wrong. I think that's there. But I just don't think this is a lot of time. And I think you're trying to get everybody a game and you're trying to get, you know, the line combinations going. And then you go from there. Like, they haven't even worked on the specialty teams yet.
16: No.
17: There's no time.
16: Which is kind of crazy.
17: There's no time. So whatever you're putting together for the previous two games and then again tonight might not be like, you know, the intricacies of it. It's just like, do this. This is what we're going to run with for this game and stuff. So it's just kind of overseeing it. But they have an idea what they want to do and the coaching staff. But four preseason games isn't a lot, right? And no. I think it's good. Don't get me wrong. Like, everybody would rather watch a regular – and the players would rather play a regular season game than play more preseason games. But they're still important to get out there and do what they do. The preseason more than ever, like the CBA, the players got rid of the beep test, the fitness – training camp, we talked about this on the podcast, is a bit of a facade in the past 20 years. In my mind, there wasn't any making the team. There wasn't any not making the team. There's maybe one or two to three spots on most 80% of the National Hockey League with the contracts and the salary cap. It's just a matter of where and when. Plus, the players come in such great fitness and conditioning that the less preseason games and go out of the gate, the better, I think. Like, just get them to it. Don't risk a Cole Perfetti in game 7 of the preseason going down for a couple months.
16: Yeah, and if you are out of shape, you're already hooped.
17: Yes, right? you are. Like, that's totally... And that's what I think the players are saying. Like, nobody's coming in out of shape. We're well aware that this is our livelihood and that we come in the utmost condition and go from there.
16: It really does blow my mind that they're able to wrap up all preseason action in under a week. Like, the Jets will play their final preseason game on Friday against the Avalanche.
17: Yeah.
16: And they just get it done all in 6 days. And, there we go, perfect.
17: But there's 40-some guys here, right? Or 50. And you get each guy a game, and then you send them down, and you go from there, and you keep them around. But, I like it. It's coming up fast. The season's starting real quick in the first week of October. But I think that, like, the idea that you need this 3.5 weeks of training camp and 7 preseason games is ridiculous to me. I like this new format. I know it's rushed. I know it's quick. I know they haven't even worked on the power play yet. But, you know, get it done. You're going to have a day, and then you're going to have a day after your final game on Friday, and you're going to have a couple more practices, and you can go from there because the players are in amazing condition.
16: Now, the big story, Jim. None other than Stuart Skinner getting the start, his first start as a Winnipeg Jet. And listening to the broadcast on 680 CJOB, those Stu chants were coming through loud and clear.
17: Yeah.
16: Even for a crowd that wasn't at full capacity, they really did embrace him. Got a nice pop when they were introducing the players at the beginning as well. So it's cool to see that there's already that aspect of the Winnipeg fan base just welcoming in Stuart Skinner as their guy. I don't know if you saw the 50-50 thing where you could...
17: I did. Well, here's a couple things on this, and we'll probably have to get into it more after this, but he wants to be here.
16: Yeah.
17: It begins and ends there with a lot of these Jets fans with what's going on with Connor Hellebuyck. When I heard Kyle Connor speak last week, I think that sentiment. I heard Gabe Vilardi on the weekend, where he's like, well, to me, it's, you know, whoever's here and stuff, he wants to come back, no big deal. But he didn't grow up in this organization. And he didn't grow up like Kyle Connor did. And he didn't see Kyle Connor in the summers. I was thinking on the weekend, Kyle Connor spoke like a guy who maybe didn't know one of his best friends on the team that he often sees throughout the summer ask for a trade at the end of the season.
16: Yeah.
17: He spoke to me like a guy who found out a month or two later that you want out.
16: Yeah. And he mentioned
17: that. And I don't know that, but he didn't speak like a guy who was told the beginning of April after an exit meeting, hey, I've asked for a trade, pal. I'm out of here.
16: And he said
17: speaks like a guy who just re-upped here thinking that his friend from Michigan was going to be here.
16: Yeah, and when he even said that in his opening availability at trading camp, he said, I mean, he mentioned he was heartbroken about it, and then he said that he found out around the same time that everyone else did.
17: Now, the other thing about that is the 50-50, 74 tickets for the price of $37 is a great deal right away.
16: Totally.
17: Any Manitoban would love that deal, but the organization has moved on.
16: Oh, yep. And there's
17: no way that would be allowed to be a thing last night if they aren't fully prepared to move on. Now, fully prepared, 99%. I still believe in 3 months, if there's not a trade done, if he wants to come back,
16: I think it'd be sooner than that.
17: That door is open. However, right now, that promo last night around 50-50 would not be happening if the organization hasn't moved on.
16: Yeah, no, I agree 100%.
17: Or at least planning to fully move on with a trade whenever one comes around.
16: And now, why would they? But he hasn't been involved in any of the promotional stuff, right? Like, there's not much.
17: Well, how do you? Like, I get. But the idea that you're going above and beyond and having fun with it now with a 74 for $37 50-50 tells me that a promo like that wouldn't get too far down the line if they're like, well, wait a minute, this might still work out.
16: Yeah, and I forget what the actual, because the $37 total has been a thing for a couple seasons.
17: Yeah, they
16: now
17: do numbers all the time. Like, they do a $91 Cole Perfetti for whatever, I don't know. All I know is I've never won the 50-50.
16: Me either.
17: I deserve it.
16: I'm still holding out
17: hope. And all I know, if I never bought a 50-50 ticket, I would have as much as if I won it. But I still keep buying because it goes for a good cause, good charity.
16: Yeah, a great cause. Yeah. And just on Stuart Skinner's play, I thought he played fairly well. I mean, obviously, he stops 31 of 32 shots. Still some stuff he has to clean up a little bit. But I mean,
17: that's not McKinnon and Natchez and Brock Nelson and all that. I get that.
16: And still, like, a couple of rebound things that he has to clean up. It's the first game.
17: Yeah.
16: It's the first game of the preseason.
17: Even game four of the preseason is, do they look okay? If they look okay, then there's no issue.
16: Yep. Let us know what you think. 204-780-6868. 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And we're also brought to you by our good friends over at Wash Method Car Wash over on 690 St. Anne's Road and at washmethod.com. We'll be right back with more Jets at Noon right after this.

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2: 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Whatever comes back is going to be, whether it's 30% of the solution, 10%, 80%, it's going to help you. 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
17: Good afternoon, I'm Tyson Rowicki. Just getting some news from Bombers practice right now. Zach Collaros is not at practice for the second straight day with a head injury. Nick Dembski and Brady Oliveira are both partaking in drills. Currently, they missed yesterday's practice. Stanley Bryant and Cam Lawson are also at practice after missing yesterday's. Dana Spiring has been named president for Winnipeg's Northern Super League team. Spiring was previously a board chair for the Winnipeg Blue Bombers, the first woman to have her name engraved on the Grey Cup, and president and former president and CEO of Economic Development Winnipeg. Winnipeg's first professional women's soccer team will hit the pitch in April, and the Atlanta Falcons have announced that Michael Penix Jr. will be starting at QB for the team on Thursday. This will be Penix's first start since week 11 last November when he tore his ACL. It's 12:27.
0: Jets at noon on 680 CJOB.
17: Welcome back to Jets at Noon, and we're coming up on Friday, Jim, so don't forget to call the Boston Pizza Hockey Hotline, 204-780-6800. 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That's right, kids eat free all September at BP. Conditions apply. Jim, we only got a minute here. I don't really have anything. The only thing I wanted to mention is that this is a storyline that's just blown my mind. We are officially 10 days away from the Detroit Red Wings season opening up, and they still don't have a general manager. They still have Simon Edvinson, who has to be signed. Dylan Larkin has requested a trade.
18: Sean Horkoff is the interim.

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11: Good afternoon, I'm Jeff Braun. Russ Wyatt has jumped into the Transcona City Council race despite facing sexual assault charges in two separate incidents that are now before the courts. Wyatt has denied all the allegations against him and tells CJOB he believes Transcona voters won't hold the charges against him. Wyatt says he wants to focus on the issues.
12: Sorry, but I love this community. I love Transcona. I love the city. And I just don't like to see the direction it's going in. It scares the heck out of me. You know, I really worry that this city is heading down the road. We're heading to be a Detroit.
11: Sean Nason, who was counsel from 2018 to 2022, Chris Giesbrecht, Laura Missaman, and Nathine Dagdick are the other candidates running for the Transcona seat. The deadline to register for the October 28th election is this afternoon. Severe weather drove extensive damage in insurance claims across the prairies this past spring and summer. Heavy rain and flooding caused most of the damage in Manitoba, Saskatchewan, and Alberta. According to the Insurance Bureau of Canada, $1.8 billion in insured damage was done across the prairies. The most costly weather event was $900 million on June 9th and 10th. Storms in both Manitoba and Saskatchewan brought tornadoes, hail, damaging winds, torrential rain, and flash flooding, affecting tens of thousands of residents and businesses. Winnipeg police have charged a 29-year-old man in connection with a series of retail thefts across the city. On September 1st at 2:30, police say a bicycle was stolen from a store in the 700 block of St. James Street. Store security detained a suspect and contacted police. Police say security cameras in stores recorded 11 more incidents in different parts of the city, costing retailers over $3,200. Throughout their investigation, they identified a suspect. Now a 29-year-old man is charged with 12 counts of theft under $5,000. Global news time is 12:32. 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
11: Mainly sunny today, a south wind at 30, gusting to 50, the high 20. Tonight, a few clouds, a south wind at 30 and a low of 10. A mix of sun and cloud tomorrow with a 70% chance of showers, a risk of a thunderstorm, a south wind at 40, gusting to 60 and a high of 21. For Thursday, showers and again a high of 21. Right now at 17 at 680 CJOB, and now back to Jets at Noon.
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1: Wow. Welcome back to Jets at Noon, coming to you live from the Boston Pizza Studio.
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0: for years.
1: Oh, like, we could.
0: We're AC/DC wasting time. People are asking us questions, and I'm just telling the bad stories. But I just told you guys a story. When my friend that came out, we saw them in 96, I think, in Calgary. It was the Ball Breaker Tour, and they had this huge crane wrecking ball. It said AC/DC on it. It would start swinging. The lights went out, and it started swinging in the Saddle Dome. It went, it was going side to side. Till finally it swung hard enough that it hit the castle, this huge castle stage. And it fireworks went off and the bridge door came down and out came Angus. And then Brian Johnson dropped out of the wrecking ball and said, "Back in black! Hit the sack! Calgary, it's good to be back!"
1: That's so electric.
0: And I lost my mind.
1: Just breaking
0: out. I was like...
1: That's got to be like a top 10 feeling of anyone's life to like break out of out of a ball breaker. That's
0: and just
1: insane.
0: To have an audience like that, like into it. Eh? And Prince of Saddle Same was awesome too. But anyways, I just, Back in Black's my favorite song.
1: We're also brought to you by Washmouth at Car
0: Wash. Sure we are.
1: Over at 690.
0: I guarantee you, Justin and the fellas were there probably.
1: And at washmethod.com. Oh, probably. I mean, a little bit of romance and then the AC/DC concert. Oh. That's a heck of a night right there.
0: There you go.
1: But we got a game tonight now too, Jim.
0: Pardon me?
1: We got a game tonight now as well.
0: We do have a game.
1: And I do have to correct myself. I said that there has been a change to the CBA when it comes to how many veterans you have to play in your lineup. There is still a minimum of 8 veterans for any exhibition game, but they changed the parameters around it. So there's a lot of, I'm not going to read the whole thing. It's like, it's way too much reading for me. I can't do that, Jim.
0: Well, that's what I was wondering. Like, so it used to be 5, and a veteran used to be considered, I think, 250 NHL games or something like that. Because I was around in the days where, like, why would you buy a preseason ticket when, you know, the Oilers are coming to town and there's their whole AHL team here, but then the Oilers at home would, and that's how I would do it, right? Like, I would, if I had a home preseason game, I'd put my Stars in that game, and then I would send the AHLers on the road. So that's interesting that they changed the parameters around that. But with 4 preseason games and there are only 2 at home, you only have to sell 2 preseason games. I can understand they changed the parameters around it. But thank you for clarifying.
1: Yeah, basically
0: that.
1: It boils down to if you played 100 NHL games, you're a veteran. If you played 400 career games in the NHL and/or AHL, then you qualify. So you could be play 400 games in the AHL and you qualify as a veteran. So that's the changes that they made. But yeah. They're going to be taking on the Edmonton Oilers tonight, and we got some line combos here. Shout out to Kelly Moore for pulling that up for us. Brad Lambert, Adam Lowry, Morgan Barron, Alex Iafallo, Braden Jaeger, Nino Niederreiter, Nikita Chiprikov, Danny Jilkin, and Parker Ford. And then Colby Barlow, Lucas Wallin, and Kevin He up front on defense. Dylan Sandberg, Neil Pionk, Hayden Fleury, Tyrell Bauer, Isaac Phillips, Alphonse Frey, and then Dominic DeVincentis and Ian Poulter are the goalies in this one. Yeah. And Jim, just look at one of the names
0: first
1: here.
0: First of all, I'm stunned they're not making Stuart Skinner go back-to-back because he's going to have to do it all year.
1: Yeah. We don't have a backup this year.
0: He's just playing all 80. He's Grant Fuhr.
1: Hey, Cole Kaler.
0: Does that
1: E-Bug? He might be on the bench.
0: Our guy Cole, yeah. Would it stun you, someone of your generation, to find out that Grant Fuhr once played 72 regular season games in an 82 game schedule?
1: Oh, I mean, that's crazy. I still remember, like,
0: and was great. Like, I think he was a Vezina finalist that year. I'm not sure.
1: Yeah,
0: I don't know.
1: I still remember, like, the Marty Brodeurs and the Roberto Luongos had some pretty heavy workloads too. Like,
0: I mean, 65 games for him. The way that team ran the trap was like playing 28 games.
1: Yeah, and the style he played, probably he'd bend down like 5 times a week.
0: Could you guys let a shot through one period? I'm bored.
1: Yeah, that's why Dominic Hasek's the best goalie of all time. But we don't have to get into that right now. We don't have to get into that right now. But Jim, just looking ahead to tonight's game, I am really excited to see Brad Lambert, Adam Lowry, and Morgan Barron together. And just,
0: yes, you know, so am I.
1: Adam Lowry spoke about it. Scott O'Neill spoke about it as well. But they need this team to get quicker. And Adam Lowry alluded to that earlier today and saying that, yeah, we do have to get quicker, but getting quicker doesn't necessarily mean like we just have to skate faster, right? I mean, although the left line will be skating faster, there's a lot of different ways that go into playing the game quick, making just very concise passes and being confident in those passes and knowing where everyone is on the ice. That can get teams to play quicker as well. And I think this is a good start here for a team that obviously needed to get quicker after what we saw last year. Brad Lambert, Morgan Barron, together with Adam Lowry, who's not the fleetest of foot, but I do really think that...
0: Dare you.
1: Hey, he'd probably say the same thing. But I'm really excited to see Brad Lambert on this line because I think it provides a little bit more offense and allows them to not just be a dump and chase line.
0: Yeah, and what I'm looking at is, as we've discussed in the previous 2 weeks here, like most coaches now go with pairings, right? And the pairing is Adam Lowry and Morgan Barron. If they can be a pairing, I mean, that's a big line, right? But if you can bring in a Brad Lambert and he can provide a little bit of offense to that, and that's what I think they'll do, right? Like, we all know that Morgan Barron had a breakout offensive year last year. Adam Lowry can get back to what he does, which will, fingers crossed, score 40 points for Jimbo this year. But if he can get back to what he does and Lambert can add some speed, but also, like get fed by those guys, then I think that you might have something. It's all about trying to get a little bit of offense out of every line, even the lines that their job isn't necessarily offense. And I'm very interested in tonight to see what Brad Lambert can do with those two and really with the space that they create for him.
1: Yep, totally. And we mentioned how it's one preseason game, two for some of these guys. But small sample size, try not to look too much into it. But for a guy like Braden Jaeger,
0: yes,
1: who's vying to,
0: I'm glad you're bringing him up,
1: get a spot on this team, he does need to have a good game if he wants to potentially crack the Jets opening day roster. And he's getting an opportunity on the, we'll call it the second line, with Alex Iafallo, Nino Niederreiter. And he's a guy, Jim, I've been saying that for most of camp so far. He's just been a guy who's impressed me. He seems way more confident with the puck. And now he's getting an opportunity to show what he can do with NHLers. And he's also listed on power play one for the time being.
0: Well, and I like that because they're playing him where he should be. Braden Jaeger's a guy that if he's going to play in the National Hockey League, should be at least on one of the power play units. But I also like that he's getting another opportunity, right? I thought he played great again in Edmonton against the Oilers, and I thought he played great at the preseason tournament. And I think this is it's interesting he's on a line with Niederreiter, because I'm wondering, like, who's going to be in the lineup, which veterans are going to make it. I liked what Nino Niederreiter had to say, too, by the way, about, like, you know, this season he wants to sort of, he's not hiding from the fact that he wants to be better this year and have a bounce back season and contribute and all that. So we talked about what camp is these days and how it's changed and everything else, but they're still positioning jockey in here, right? Like, we know Nino Niederreiter is going to be on the team, right? They're not going to waive him. But is he going to play every night? And if, where's he going to play? And can he recapture some of the experience that he's so good at and the battles along the boards that make him, you know, the versatile player that pulls something out of a corner for a Braden Jaeger?
1: Yeah, no, totally. He's a guy that's good. I'm keen on, you know, like they have those star cams. Or they used to have those star cams. I don't think they have them anymore. But, you know, like how they would just hone in on one player.
0: Yeah.
1: And you could just watch that one player. It kind of sucked at the end of the day because you can't see what else is going on. But, Jim, some of the other notes. Isaac Phillips getting another game. He was one of the stars, if you can call. You know, there wasn't a lot of standout performances in the game against Edmonton on Saturday.
0: Yeah.
1: But he was one of the better players.
0: I liked
1: players.
0: Him on Saturday.
1: His puck moving ability looks a lot better. And Kelly Moore also mentioned in his Jets report yesterday that he's in that group that's vying for that 6D spot right now while Elias Salomonsen gets healthy. And there's a couple of those guys here. Hayden Fleury is going to be vying for that spot. Tyrell Bauer and Isaac Phillips. So those guys are going to have a little bit of a competition today to see who can perform the best here.
0: Well, and Isaac Phillips, remember, he was traded for, right? I don't think many people remember that, but they traded for him or was part of a deal with Chicago. And Kevin Cheveldayoff likes him. And I thought when I saw him play, he was okay. Like, he came in and contributed. He's got a really good attitude to him. Like, when he was on, did an interview. I don't know if it was Paul Edmonds or if it was a post-game show on 680 CJOB. But so, there's opportunity there. There's opportunity knocking. The other part of last night I want to mention is Mario Ferraro came as advertised.
1: Yes.
0: And guys like that, like, I think are, right now, Dylan DeMello, Mario Ferraro. I know every kid growing up wants to be Quinn Hughes and Cale Makar, and I get that. But these are guys that are going to play 12, 15, 17 years. You know, they're not household names unless it's in a market like this. Like, I don't know if Mario Ferraro is a household name in San Jose is my point. But they're going to make $40 to $50 million and play 12, 16, 17 years. And this is I love guys like this because you need them on every team. He blocks a ton of shots. He's an improvement on what they had in the 5-6 last year. And he's going to be really good for this team.
1: Yeah,
0: I
1: agree.
0: And I think it's a great signing. And I know for a fact that the Jets have been trying to get him for about 2 or 3 years via trade. at the trade deadline and stuff. So I thought he came as advertised last night, and he's going to make that bottom pairing. But who is going to be with him? Is it Isaac Phillips? Is it St. Ivany? Is it, you know, who that's going to be and stuff? But I just think he's a good addition. No addition knocks your socks off. But if Stuart Skinner can be like he was last night, albeit depleted lineup, and if Mario Ferraro can continue to do what he's been doing in San Jose, the team's going to be better.
1: Yeah, for sure.
0: I'm not saying World Cup beaters or world beaters, but they're going to be better. And that's what I think I take from last night's game. That's exactly why I thought they wanted him for a couple seasons, and that's why they signed him.
1: Well, and if you look at some of the D contracts that were getting handed out this past offseason,
0: yeah.
1: 3 years at $4 million is a very, very affordable price for a guy like Mario Ferraro. So a nice, tidy piece of work by Chevy on that contract. I guess we ought to take a break now, Jim. When we come back, we'll look at...
0: Time flies.
1: We'll take a listen to Trevor Linden.
0: Time flies when you're telling AC/DC stories.
1: It does. It does.
0: Yeah, this is great. What Trevor Linden was on the start today, and they asked him about your star player, your best player on the team asking for a trade. This is a great quote.
1: Yeah, and you'll hear that next right here on 680 CJOB.

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1: Do you think Kevin Cheveldayoff wants this dealt with? Of course he does. Do you think the players want this dealt with? Of course they do. But he's not going to give this away. And I think that's what's lost. Whatever comes back is going to be, whether it's 30% of the solution, 10%, 80%, it's going to help you. And that's what he's holding out for, in my opinion.
0: Jets at Noon, your best place for all things Winnipeg Jets. 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
13: 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Today, mainly sunny with a south wind at 30, gusting to 50 with a high of 20. Tonight, a few clouds, a low of 10. Tomorrow, sunny in the morning, then a mix of sun and cloud with a 70% chance of showers and a risk of a thunderstorm in the afternoon with a high of 21. And Thursday, showers, high of 21. Right now, it's 17 at 680 CJOB.
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13: Welcome back to Jets at Noon. Want to remind you about the Boston Pizza Hockey Hotline, 204-780-6800. 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
14: We're going to hear from Trevor Linden about this, but we just got this from Jeff Braun in our newsroom. Wab Kanu is speaking at a availability, and he spoke about Connor Hellebuyck.
13: Oh.
14: So let's have a listen. Here's our premier, Wab Kanu. We'll try this again. Here's our premier, Wab Kanu.
15: As a fan of the Winnipeg Jets, it's not, it's tough to see what's going on with this goalie that we all cheered for so many games. And the loyalty will stay with the Winnipeg Jets. So they've got a good contract there. They have to get full value for it. And, yeah, I think that the core group who's committed to the Jets organization for the long term, which is first and foremost the fans, but also these core players, it means that regardless of what one individual says, you do need to be able to look at the long-term interests of the team. And I think that the franchise is going to do that. So we'll still be there to cheer for them.
14: Premier Wab Kanu.
13: There you have it. There you have it.
14: Went right to the old, he's got a good contract. You got to get full value out of that.
13: Just sorry, guys. Maybe I've been doing some scouting recently, and these are the players that I think they should go after. But, Jim, you mentioned it earlier there. Trevor Linden was on the start earlier with the guys, and Greg MacLean had asked a question about what it was like to deal with a superstar holding out. And for those that don't know, Trevor Linden was on the Vancouver Canucks in 1998 when Pavel Bure had requested a trade. And that was in the summer of 98 was when he requested the trade. And he didn't get moved until January 17th, 1999 to the Florida Panthers. So here's Trevor Linden about what it's like to deal with a situation like the Jets currently are with Connor Hellebuyck.
16: You know, it's a difficult situation. It's hard, I think, as players, although publicly they don't say it. I know they're, I would have to think, extremely disappointed. You know, having a player that's made a commitment to an organization and then decides that that commitment is no longer something that works for him is, for me as an athlete, for me as a player, that was a tough one to swallow. And I think that the one thing I'll say is Kevin Cheveldayoff has dealt with this before. You know, he's done a masterful job for me in keeping the Winnipeg Jets competitive with, you know, whether that be, you know, Line A or PLD, you know, wanting to move on. I think he's made the team better. So hopefully he can manage this. But yeah, I mean, it's not fun as a player. It's not fun. Having to answer the questions, have the conversations is really not where any player wants to be.
13: And that was Trevor Linden talking about how he can relate to that, what a lot of the Jets players are going through right now.
14: Well, I mean, it's extremely relatable because I would argue at the time, Pavel Bure was the Vancouver Canucks' best player and Connor Hellebuyck is the Jets' best player. We're in the media, we cover this, and I think it's fascinating how long this goes on and what the right trade is going to be when it happens and all that stuff. So it's a fascinating story as we go along, but I can understand how it's, like, I'm getting tired of it.
13: Yeah, I can only imagine.
14: And not tired of it that I don't want to talk about it anymore. I just want to see a new angle, and that's when the players are talking about it, right? But at the end of the day, it doesn't matter if you're a rookie or you've been here the whole time with Connor Hellebuyck, like some Josh Morrissey's of the world and stuff have been, he doesn't want to be here anymore.
13: Yeah.
14: Essentially, you could have all the reasons in the world. What it comes down to is, I do not want to play here with you guys anymore.
13: Yeah, for sure. And just a side note to
14: and
13: that.
14: I might have this reason and that reason and that reason. And to the players in that room, it might be valid. I understand what you're saying, but not to the point that you don't want to be here anymore. At the end of the day, whatever you're dealing with, whatever you're going through, whatever your decision is, you are deciding to not want to play with us anymore.
13: Yeah, I just look back at Cal Connors' quote earlier yes. this camp. Do you want? Are you going to be here just to be here? Or are you going to be here to
14: Could
13: be committed?
14: Come back and play, you know, and stuff? He goes, do you mean play a couple of games of hockey or to come back and recommit to this organization?
13: Yeah.
14: And that stands out to me, Tyson, in the fact that maybe a month and a half from now, Connor Hellebuck and his agent call and say, look, he needs to play. He's willing to come back and play for you and blah, blah, blah. It's not a done deal. It's I'll get back to you in 24 hours.
13: Yeah.
14: And then they start, hey, Josh, hey, Kyle, hey, Adam, hey, Mark, I need to talk to you.
13: Yeah, and we'll see where this all leads.
14: Come back tomorrow morning, have a talk with the guys, and would you welcome him back?
13: Yeah, no, we'll see where this all goes.
14: It's not a done deal the minute he goes, hey, I need to play and I want to come back because of what Kyle Connor said. And that's what those guys will probably say. I don't know that, but I would assume they'll say, you want to come back and play hockey until you're traded, or do you want to come back and recommit to this organization? Because that's what stood out to me last week when we were at training camp. This is a family.
13: Kevin Cheveldayoff said that.
14: They're not a team where we come in and blah, blah, blah, blah. They're a team that's been together for so long in that core that they're a family. So it's not just, oh, our guy's back and hopefully he can win us some games. It's like, no, do we want him back and just being here till something's done, or does he want to recommit to us for the season, at least?
13: That does it for us today. Jim Tuttle will take it all the way to 2 o'clock. Special thanks to Brayden Owosco for making the program go, and we'll be back same time tomorrow. See ya!
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0: Global News at 1 o'clock. I'm Noah Fuchs. A last-minute controversial entrant has joined the race for the Transcona City Council seat. It's incumbent Russ Wyatt, who is facing sexual assault charges in two separate incidents that are now before the courts. Wyatt has denied all allegations against him and doesn't think voters in East Winnipeg will hold it against him. Wyatt believes they're more interested in civic issues.
1: We've done a lot of growth out here in Transcona. We see all this growth around the city, but the city's not investing in new infrastructure to keep up with the growth. Never mind not being able to keep up with our existing infrastructure that we got to maintain.
0: Sean Nason, who was councillor from 2018 to 2022, Chris Giesbrecht, Laura Messiman, and Nathine Dagdick are the other candidates running for the Transcona seat. The deadline for candidates to register for the October 28th election is this afternoon. In other news, the United States, Denmark, and Greenland have signed an agreement aimed at strengthening security in the Arctic and North Atlantic. The agreement is set to give the American military a larger footprint on Greenland, but it falls short of the total control of the island that Trump had wanted after he returned to office. U.S. President Donald Trump signed the agreement on the sidelines of the U.N. General Assembly in New York, where he proclaimed this morning that he's used strength to make the United States the most powerful country in the world. Severe weather drove extensive damage and insurance claims across the prairies this past spring and summer. Heavy rain and flooding caused most of the damage in Manitoba, Saskatchewan, and Alberta. According to the Insurance Bureau of Canada, $1.8 billion in insured damage was done from mid-May to the end of August. The most costly weather event was $900 million on June 9th and 10th. Storms in Manitoba and Saskatchewan brought tornadoes, hail, damaging winds, torrential rain, and flash flooding affecting tens of thousands of residents and businesses. The Associated Press reports that Gulf states are calling on Iran to halt attacks.
2: The Gulf Cooperation Council is calling for Iran and its allied groups to cease their attacks on Arab Gulf states and allow free transit through two crucial maritime checkpoints, according to a statement from the Gulf Cooperation Council. Jessem Mohammed Al-Budaiwi, the council's head, says disruptions to traffic through the Strait of Hormuz and the Bab el-Mandeb Strait have rattled oil markets and supply chains worldwide. Iran says it attacks U.S. bases in the region as part of a response to the U.S.-Israeli strikes on the Islamic Republic. President Donald Trump is expected to meet representatives from the council Tuesday in New York. I'm Charles de Ledesma.
0: Lastly, in the entertainment world, Ella Langley's Choosing Texas has broken the record for longest-running number one song on the Billboard Hot 100. Just when I thought I got him to fall in love with Tennessee. It spent 23 weeks at the top spot on the all-genre list, even besting Mariah Carey. The song's laid-back sound, cross-genre appeal, and heartache narrative are a few reasons why, but its dominance has indisputably made it 2026 biggest hit. She's from Texas, I can tell by the way he's two stepping around the room. I know a few Ella fellows around the office here. Global News time is 1:03, news on the hour, on the half, and when it breaks on 680 CJOB.
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0: Mainly sunny today, south wind 30, gusting to 50, high of 20. Tonight, a few clouds, a low of 10. Tomorrow, sunny in the morning, then becoming a mix of sun and cloud. 70% chance of some showers and a risk of a thunderstorm in the afternoon tomorrow, high of 21. Thursday, showers, high of 21. Right now, it's 18 at 680 CJOB.
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14: Good afternoon, everybody, and thank you for joining me. Thank you to Vasilios Bellos, who was in for me yesterday while I was off, and I'm happy to be back with you, and thanks for tuning in to the Jim Toth Show on 680 CJOB. We've got lots to get into today, and we are going to talk with a financial expert about the Manitoba government deficit of $832 million from last year, which is better than expected, but I want to know how we fix that, given what's going on with our health care and if we should even bother trying to fix it and just keep plugging away to try and fix all the other systems and take more of the deficit. But it's better than it was expected to be. So excited about that. We're going to talk or hear from Russ Wyatt. Transcona City Councilor was live with Hal Anderson just after 11:30 this morning on Connecting Winnipeg. It's part of our question of the day. I'll get to that in mere moments. But first of all, here's what Russ Wyatt had to say to Hal Anderson just after 11:30 live on 680 CJOB about seeking re-election in October's municipal election, of course, to represent Transcona once again. He is the incumbent while facing sexual assault charges.
1: Unless they, you know me personally, I understand their concern. I guess the question I have is this: is let me put out the issues in this campaign. And when you start to see the issues that I'm going to be raising in the campaign, you're going to see one of the reasons why I'm running. I want to be able, folks to know what's happening in their city and what's going to be coming down after this election.
14: We're going to hear more from Russ Wyatt after the 1:30 news on the Jim Toll Show this afternoon. Yeah, excellent interview with Hal this morning on Connecting Winnipeg. But it also leads us to our question of the day, which is up at CJOB.com. Transcona Councillor Russ Wyatt is seeking re-election while facing sexual assault charges. Your thoughts? Well, so far, from those of you who have voted, 69% of you say, I don't think he should be seeking re-election while facing charges. 30% of you say, I'm fine with it. Nothing has been proven in court. And 2% of you said, I'm undecided. I'm on the fence. You can go to CJOB.com and continue to vote on that question of the day. We'll continue to revisit. And we do want to emphasize, at least I do, we all do here at 680 CJOB, not convicted, innocent until proven guilty. But it is the second time he's facing charges of this nature, and how you feel about him deciding to run again. How do you run again, though, when you're facing charges? We bring in Amanda Galbraith, who's a co-founder and partner of the Oyster Group, a PR firm. Amanda, thanks for doing this today. How are you?
4: Good. Thanks for having me. How are you doing?
14: I'm doing excellent. So there's two ways to approach this, and I think I kind of want to do a little bit of both. Like, how do you, as any politician, run while facing criminal charges? But then again, it's the idea that it's charges that have been filed before, although nothing was proven guilty. And then the idea that you're doing it right around election time. If an individual like Russ Wyatt or anybody in general wanted to sort of run for, or is running for city council, or wanted to while facing criminal charges, what's the best way to go about it?
4: I mean, shamelessly, to be honest, if you're going to do it. It is, most people would advise you no, right? You don't want to, it's going to hang over you the whole time. The question is going to be, whether or not you're guilty. People are going to gossip and dig into it, and it's going to distract from your core message. But there is an era now, and I think part of this is, like, if you look at the U.S., and, like, Trump has kind of shifted this dialogue, where that if people just behave like, they're entitled to run, behave like things are normal, engage proactively, do those interviews, nothing to hide, I'm going to continue to persist, that the public does eventually kind of look away or say, okay, well, if they're doing it, like, we're going to move on. There's just more permission space for it, I think, than there was before. So you really have to be, unambiguous about wanting to do it, acknowledge that the charges, fight back as much as you can. And I think also just be ready to take a lot of counter and pushback from your opponents, and be willing to kind of get in that mug and push through that firewall. Not all people are able to do it. Not all candidates are able to do it. But, those that have the stomach for it, whether they're guilty or not, sometimes are successful.
14: The stomach for it is the interesting part of that comment, Amanda. Like, you have to understand he as an individual, or she, if they were running and were facing criminal charges at the same time as well, that you kind of, the stomach for it or embrace it, kind of like you said there, right? Like, this, I'm going to hear about this probably daily during this process, and I just have to accept that.
4: Yeah, and not only are you going to hear about it daily, but your family's going to hear about it daily, and your friends are going to hear about it daily, and anyone associated with your campaign is going to hear about it daily and be cast in question around that. So you and all those around you have to be comfortable with that on you, not to mention the fact that, let's put aside the guilt or not guilt, just the perception of that and the cloud that does stick to you. Now, there are folks that have done so. For example, and where I come to you from, Toronto, we had a counselor who was accused of sexual assault. He did not resign his seat. He fought it in court, was found not guilty, and is now running for re-election and likely to win. So it can happen. And I think it happens more and more, but it is a very challenging, most of the time you're camping on your record or there's, you know, a story or a bad picture of you somewhere. But this is like a whole other level of something to fight through and deal with.
14: I'm wondering, and I kind of think it is, but I'm wondering your perspective of if it's different if you're the incumbent. Like, if you're the incumbent, you can, could you kind of, knowing you're going to run with these charges and everybody knowing about them, use it to your advantage in a way that nobody would want to be in this situation, don't get me wrong. But yet, you know, if I've stood up and fought for my constituents, I'm going to fight this and I'm going to continue to fight for you. Could you, I guess, for lack of a better term, PR this to your, a bit of your advantage?
4: I think incumbency is incredibly powerful at any level of government, typically, particularly municipally, where folks are just less engaged than, let's say, provincial or federal through party systems. So I think one, incumbency is very powerful. And there's an argument to be made that I'm in this job, I'm running for this job, and like these are charges, I'm not guilty, so I'm going to continue to do this and fight this, you know, vociferously, right, through that process. So I think there is certainly a benefit to incumbency and a narrative that you can sew together that says this is why I'm doing this versus I've just been criminally charged or recently been criminally charged and I'm also decided to run for count. Like, that's a whole other, I think, kettle of fish that's a lot tougher to string together or I think for people to swallow. But if you're already a known quantity, if you already have the power of name recognition, you can often, and people know who you are and what you stand for, there's a possibility that you can fight through that successfully.
14: Do you move on from this during the campaign? Like, he confirmed to 680 CJOB News yesterday that he was going to run. He then joined us on our Connecting Winnipeg show this morning with Hal Anderson to discuss it. Is there a point in the next day or two that you don't address it anymore and just stick to the issues? Because in that clip I ran, he kind of did that, right? He goes, I think if people know me personally or don't know me personally, I can understand the questions, but let me focus on this. Is there a point in this campaign that he stops addressing these charges?
4: I think it depends, right? I mean, I think it depends on what his opponents are doing, if they're bringing it up. If there's more, you're sort of at the whims of process. And obviously, once charges have been laid, you know, the criminal process will unfold and the court process will unfold. And that usually takes a long time. But if there's further information, let's say one of the victims comes up and stands up and does something, like he will, like this person would in theory have to address any of those at any moment. But yeah, there's only, like, you do interviews, right? There's only so many times you can ask the same question over and over and over again and get it like the same answer. And at some point people either A, don't want to hear that, or B, have decided. So I think there is a possibility, yeah, that if you, we call it kind of overexposing yourself, but basically going, doing all the press conferences, doing all the interviews, answering all the questions to the point where there's nothing left to be asked. And yes, in theory, he could move on to address other issues, but the nature of these events means there's a lot of risk here between victims, advocacy organizations, political opponents, the victims, alleged victims themselves, who could all pop up and kind of knock him off message.
14: That's why I appreciate him coming on our station and probably others today to address it, because you kind of, if you're running, have to address it, get it done, and then unless a new development comes, you can say, I'm not talking about or addressing this right now anymore. If something new comes up, like you said, you would, but I think he's getting out in front of this. Is that the proper PR move if you are going to run while facing charges to sort of deal with it, and then as the campaign wears on, unless there's something new, you don't have to address it?
4: Yeah, I think that if you are going to do this, and if he truly believes himself to be innocent of these charges, and obviously the prosecution and the police believe the opposite, and I think that's a very important data point for anybody looking at this. But if he truly believes himself to be innocent, then yes, and you're going to run, for sure. Like, going forward and being available and as accountable as possible to the public, because there's a greater demand of accountability on someone in public office, as there should be. Do those interviews, answer those questions. Don't hide, right? Because if you were hiding, you know, no comment, I don't want to address this, people then come to the conclusion you've got something to hide, you are guilty, you don't want to face things, versus if you send a signal that, yes, I am available to answer questions, and no, I do not believe this to be the case, I think that at least forces the conversation to like a 50-50 or a neutral, right? Because they're actually addressing it, and your voice, his voice, is part of that conversation, as opposed to just, you know, the one side of the story.
14: Do the type of charges matter when a politician's running again?
4: 100%. I mean, yes. I mean, yeah, for sure. The difference between, let's say, a sexual assault and a speeding ticket and drunk driving, you know, and whatever. I think, because what we are, like, public office holders should be held to higher standard. They're putting in laws, right, that govern and regulations that govern how we operate our day-to-day lives. That's a power over us. And I think as voters, you have to look at, like, we've all gotten a parking ticket. but not all of us have been charged with sexual assault. So I think that is a huge differentiator and a huge litmus test on what it is and is not appropriate. Not even to mention, like, this is part the seriousness of that charge, but how much time and attention that will take away from the day-to-day job that he or she is alleged supposed to be doing. So I do think they matter. It's very important.
14: Amanda, this has been very insightful and a great conversation. I appreciate you doing that. Now I'm a little panicked that I ask you the same question twice, so I'll let you go.
4: All right. Thanks so much. Take
14: Thanks.
4: Care.
14: Thanks, Amanda. That's Amanda Galbraith, co-founder and partner of the Oyster Group, and you can check them out online, oystergroup.ca. So we are going to open the phones. We're going to hear more from Russ at the bottom of the hour. Again, he joined Hal Anderson just after 11:30 a.m. today. We'll run some more audio of that, but we will take your phone calls. I'm very interested in the riding of Transcona. I'm very interested to see how you view Russ Wyatt. I would presume there's many of you, because he did get reelected this last time, that you know, charges and take them serious and all that, but feel he should be running. What has Russ done for you in Transcona? What is the value of Russ Wyatt to you? And are you happy he's running again? We'll take all your phone calls from across the city, but specifically in the riding, I'm wondering what your thoughts are of Russ Wyatt. We'll do that at 1:30 today, 780-6868 on the text line if you want to weigh in on that as well. We all know he stands up for people, fights for, quote-unquote, the little guy. I'm wondering how you in the riding itself feel about him running again while facing these charges once again. Innocent until proven guilty, though, and we know the policies and the legalities of him running again are fully allow him to do it. So we'll see how that goes. But I'm wondering what you feel in the riding. 780-6868. We're going to talk deficit next, then we'll get to that and your phone calls at 1:30. 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
14: 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Mainly sunny, south wind 30 kilometers an hour, gusting to 50 and a high of 20. Tonight, a few clouds, south wind 30 kilometers an hour, low of 10. Tomorrow, sunny in the morning, then a mix of sun and clouds, 70% chance of showers, and a risk of a thunderstorm in the afternoon. South wind will be about 40 kilometers an hour, gusting to 60 and a high of 21. Thursday showers and another high of 21. Right now it's 18 at 680 CJOB.
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14: The Manitoba government hit a deficit of $832 million last year, which is better than expected in its audited accounts. The province says that number is in line with its original estimate for the last fiscal year, which ended in March, and half of what was forecast after three quarters. Here was Premier Wab Kanew.
17: On the fiscal year where we had that record wildfire season, we were able to cut the deficit in half compared to projections, and then also put $600 million away into the rainy day fund.
14: Individual, corporate, and other taxes ended up $558 million above budget, offsetting lower federal transfers and lower than expected profits from Manitoba Hydro, which had a $446 million deficit because of drought conditions. To discuss the deficit and what to do with it, we welcome in Ian Lee, PhD, Associate Professor, Sprott School of Business at Carleton University. Ian, thanks for doing this. How are you?
18: My great pleasure, and thanks for inviting me.
14: I'm torn on this, Ian. I don't like the deficit. I know it's always there, and seeing it shrink is good. But then I look at our healthcare system in the province, and I look at some of the roads and all that, and I wonder, do you worry about lowering this deficit, or do you worry about spending more to fix things? And then on top of it all, Ian, how do you go about lowering this deficit? That's a lot of questions for you all at once. I apologize.
18: Yep. No. So let's start with the first part. All the deficit is a difference between revenues coming in and money going out called expenses. That's all it is. There's nothing mystical about the deficit. You know, you bring in a billion a year and as your revenues, and you spend $2 billion a year, well, you got a deficit of a billion. So it's just the excess. The deficit is where you spend more than you brought in. And I'm not one of those. I am a fiscal conservative. I don't belong to any political party or donate money to any political party. But, you know, I think that deficits can be useful, but I wouldn't say they're automatically useful. The rule of thumb we should think about is there's two variables. Are we in a crisis, meaning are we in a recession where there's a better justification for deficits? And that comes all the way back to John Maynard Keynes. Are we in a recession or are we booming? We shouldn't be running deficits when the economy is growing strongly, because that's when you're supposed to be, you know, getting rid of deficits. And then the second distinction that's really important, are you borrowing to finance a long-term asset? You know, for individuals, that's borrowing to buy a house. If it's a government, are you borrowing to build a bridge or build a port or to build roads, infrastructure, long-term assets, or are you borrowing to pay for your groceries? Are you borrowing to pay current consumption? And people can say, well, what's wrong with that? Because, if it's healthcare, it's good. The problem with borrowing for consumption is you have to keep doing it because consumption isn't a one-off. And I'm using consumption in a broader sense than just buying groceries. From a government point of view, healthcare costs are paid every year. You got to pay them every year. The hospital, you don't fix people up one year and say, okay, that's it, everybody. We're going to close down the healthcare system. You got to keep it running every year. So those are ongoing repetitive expenses, which we classify as consumption because we're consuming the healthcare. So what I'm trying to say is it's there's a much more compelling argument to go into debt or run deficits to fund long-term assets, to build a hospital, to build a bridge, because that asset is going to last 25, 30, 40, 50, 60, 70 years. Whereas if you say, no, we want to borrow to pay for the annual expenses of healthcare, so you use up that money this year to pay for the expenses on healthcare, what do you do next year? Got to start all over. That's why you want to be break even on annual expenditures, whereas spending on long-term assets is a different animal. It's a different creature. So it's important to make these distinctions. Are we in a recession? Are we not? Are we running deficits to finance capital expenditures that will last a long time? Or are we running deficits just to finance paying out the ongoing bills of government?
14: Really great breakdown, Ian. I only have time for about 40 seconds for one more question. But are you impressed with the numbers of this provincial deficit, even though they lowered it, but it is as high as it is in this economy this year?
18: I think they're doing not a bad job. I just want to remind everybody very quickly, I've only got a short time. Unlike the federal government, federal governments have a printing press. It's called the central bank. And I won't get into the complicated way they do it, but they can literally create money out of nothing. It's called printing money. Provincial governments don't have a printing press. They do not have a bank, a central bank. So when they go into deficit, they've got to go to real bond markets and raise bonds by selling Government of Manitoba bonds. Now, that's good. No problem when you're in a good shape and you have a good credit rating. But when you run into trouble, and Newfoundland and Labrador did during COVID, the bond market said, you know what? You owe so much money. Your credit rating is so bad. We are not going to buy your bonds. Then you're up the creek without a paddle. You are in bad, bad shape. You don't ever want to get to that point where your credit rating is so bad as a province that you cannot borrow money in the bond market to pay for those deficits.
14: Really appreciate the insight on this, Ian. Thank you. And I look forward to the next time we have you back to talk more about it. Appreciate it.
18: Thanks very much. It'll be my pleasure.
14: We got to take a break. That's Ian Lee of Carleton University. He's an associate professor, PhD, associate professor at Sprott School of Business. Open phones, and we'll hear more from Russ Wyatt when we come back after the 1:30 news on 680 CJOB.
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6: Global news at 1:30, I'm Noah Hughes. Wahb Canoe is trying to encourage kids to get physical with the Premier's Fitness Challenge. It's a goal-setting program that encourages students to be active every day.
7: Like, the goal here is encouragement and inclusion. It's not like, oh, you didn't hit the deadline and you're going to fail. No, not at all. Like, very inclusive, very encouraging message.
6: The Fitness Challenge encourages students with the support of their teachers to set personal physical activity goals and track their progress throughout the school year. Canoe says those goals could include increasing daily steps, trying a new sport or physical activity, or spending more time outdoors. Meantime, Winnipeg police have charged a 29-year-old man in connection with a series of retail thefts across the city. On September the 1st at 2:30 p.m., police say a bicycle was stolen from a store in the 700 block of St. James Street. Store security detained a suspect and contacted police. Police say security cameras in stores recorded 11 more incidents in different parts of the city, costing retailers $3,200. Through their investigation, police identified a suspect. A 29-year-old man is charged with 12 counts of theft under $5,000. And Manitoba Public Insurance is expanding its hail estimating services after summer storms smashed southern parts of the province. The public insurer says estimating services will be available at all Winnipeg service centers beginning October the 1st. The Crown Corporation says as of September 14th, more than 40,000 storm-related claims have been opened. It says it remains focused on helping customers complete their claims and return their vehicles as quickly as possible. Global news time is 1:32. News on the hour, on the half, and when it breaks on 680 CJOB.
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6: Mainly sunny out there today. South wind at 30, gusting to 50, high of 20. Tonight, a few clouds, low of 10. Tomorrow, sunny conditions in the morning. Then we're looking at a mix of sun and cloud. 70% chance of some showers and a risk of a thunderstorm in the afternoon tomorrow. Going to be windy out there as well, high of 21. Thursday, showers, high of 21. Right now, it's 18 outside. 680 CJOB. 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
9: No, not at all. The issues that came up. And, you know, by the way, Hal, just, you know, on that, you know, I've been through many storms in my life, okay? And I know I've done nothing wrong, and I know I'm going to be okay. But this storm, I've been through many storms in my life, Hal. I, you know, 35-plus years living as a closeted man, dealing with depression and sadness, that's a storm I would not wish on my worst enemies. You know, I did battle with the dark spirit many times. It's only the grace of God that I'm actually still here today walking when I look back on those years.
10: Transcona City Councillor Russ Wyatt from his live interview with Hal Anderson just after 11:30 this morning when Hal asked, were there any concerns as you were asking for signatures before announcing you're going to run again? Of course, Russ Wyatt facing sexual assault charges. Nothing proven yet. Innocent until proven guilty, but he will run for city council again. I asked you at the top of the hour when we were talking to a PR firm, what you in Transcona are feeling about this, the riding that Russ will be running for and represents currently on city council. 780-6868. I got some texts here, but I've got some more from

0: Russ on his interview with Hal as well from this morning. But Ed is on the line, and Ed is in Transcona. Ed, you're welcome to the Jim Tilth Show. Go ahead.
1: Hi, Jim. Thanks. Yeah, I've lived out here since 1992, so I've seen the show that's happened before with Russ, and nothing against him, all the personal stuff to the side that, you know, in his interview that he spoke to, it's well known. It's not a hidden secret, but at the end of the day, I think it's the professional thing for him to do is just step aside, let someone else take over the seat. If he wants to take a run in 4 years again, whatever. You know, we live in a democracy. I don't have a hang up with it. My issue with it is the optics to it are horrible. I'm certainly not saying he's guilty. He hasn't had his day in court, and what will be will be. But as a taxpayer, I don't want to have a by-election because something doesn't go his way, if it doesn't. And then we're back in a situation where we're having another election and spending more money. He's well-versed in the politics of City Hall. He's been in that role a couple of times, obviously, because he had beaten Sean, who was an incumbent at one point, and got back in. But the simple reality is his time has come and gone. He should, you know, take the time to get his personal life back into order, if that's what he needs to do, if there are issues, and step aside and let the city go on, because effectively he as a counselor in the role he has been in, and especially since this latest controversy, has really put Transcona in a very detrimental place. And it's easy to look at it when you look at all the press interviews at City Hall, the animosity at EMC, the different perspectives of all the different city councilors, and a lot of the councilors this year aren't running, and, you know, right, wrong, or indifferent. I think Russ should take a page from them. He's done his due diligence. He's done his service to the community. It's time to let someone else come in and do the job.
0: Ed, I appreciate the call. I was wondering how you, the residents of Transcona, feel about this. And he's done work there and been represented city council. I know he gets elected there, so I want to be fair and diplomatic about this. And I think you are too, Ed. I understand how, you know, if you feel you're innocent and are innocent, then how you would defend yourself and want to keep going forward. But then you brought up the point I wonder, Ed, is, innocent or not, like, it's something to deal with around this. And then the idea of if you do happen to get convicted, now I would presume Russ doesn't feel he will because he feels he's innocent. So I get that. But the idea of the by-election, right, and costing the constituency even more, I think that would have to be a consideration in running again. But again, if you don't feel you'll be convicted, then you wouldn't be worrying about that. But I appreciate the thought, Ed. Thank you very much. Tara, you're on the Jim Tilth Show. You're next. Go ahead, Tara. Thank you for calling.
2: Hey, Jim. I'm from Transcona, a longtime resident. I said to the boys this morning, like, St. Vitale and St. James must be just eating this up. Like, oh, my God. Like, read the room. It's time to go. And I was like, you know what? I'm going to have to, like, you know, throw down at the spike one night because, you know, some slick Rick from St. James is going to come talk and trash about Transcona. And I keep us adding to the fire, buddy. Like, read the room. Nobody wants you. Seriously, go away. That's, like, with peace, love, and respect, with everything you've gone through. I live with depression. That's cool. But, like, hey, read the room, buddy. Time to go.
0: So that's what I was wondering, Tara. And, again, innocent till proven guilty. I'm not trying to disparage Russ Wyatt whatsoever at all. But that's a point you brought up. And by the way, I love the spike personally. It's great. But, like, it's interesting that, like, how this is representing as well, right? And how this is going over with the constituents and everything else about, regardless of what you're charged with, when you represent a community and an elected official and you're charged with stuff, it reflects on the community you represent, I would think.
2: Exactly. I have no problems with Russ Wyatt having depression. I have no problems with any of his gender fluidity or anything like that. I do have a problem when a professional, quote unquote, professional, does not step away from their role, which ethically they should do, in order to, like, take care of their own personal business so that they can come back and be a leader in the community, someone that everybody respects once his name is cleared. That is a professional and ethical thing to do when you are in a business, be it government, be it private industry. it is ethically correct to take a step back and say, I can no longer focus on the job that I am literally being paid money to do. So I'm going to take a step back, work out my deal. And, you know, I want to be represented by somebody who is like that, somebody who has the same morals, values, and ethics as I do. And that is not Russ. And that is not because of any other reason. It's not because he's gay or whatever he is. It's not because he's got charges. It's
0: well, and Tara, I got to go, and I really appreciate calling in. But you've kind of what you're saying, he's already proven that, right? Like, he had to step away. He was going through some stuff, and Transcona reelected him. It's been done before.
2: Pardon.
0: Yeah. Thank you, Tara. I appreciate you taking the time. 780-6868. If more of you want to weigh in, we do have some other calls coming in while we organize those. I will get to one more clip from Russ. Hal asked him, of course, I just ran if there was any concerns and asked for signatures. You heard that answer. Hal also asked Russ Wyatt. He continues to discuss why the concerns were not brought up, well, or why he feels the concerns were not discussed or brought up while he was asking for signatures. Here's Russ Wyatt.
3: That did not come up. It was issues that are concerning folks, you know, like whether it be in South Transcona, they want to make sure that the secondary plan gets defeated, that it doesn't go forward because it's a poorly, you know, last minute surprises came out at the hearing. And we had a 13-hour hearing on August the 13th at Community Committee. The Community Committee unanimously voted it down. This council, P&D Property Development, and the mayor decided to lay it over until after the election, hoping I won't be around so they could ram it through. No different than that was rammed through with regards to the Waters project further down on Dougal, where they had a combined hearing at EPC without coming to Community Committee, which was kind of a sleight of move, which allowed them to basically approve a 3,500-home development without any kind of infrastructure improvements into Lajimodier and Dougald, or Dougald and or Lajimodier Marion, or into Dougal Road itself. You know, we've done a lot of growth out here in Transcona. We see all this growth around the city, but the city's not investing in new infrastructure to keep up with the growth, never mind not being able to keep up with our existing infrastructure that we got to maintain.
0: Russ Wyatt, once again, on with Hal Anderson. When Hal asked him, there were any concerns brought up, well, he was asking for signatures in his writing, and then to continue to discuss why concerns were not brought up, and Russ went to the issues that he feels are concerning to his constituents. One more from Russ Wyatt and his discussion with Hal Anderson. But before I get that, I want to let you know that we've heard from Russ at 11:30 on Connecting Winnipeg. If you're just tuning in, all the other candidates will be heard on the news at 4 about this when they join Richard Cloutier just after 4 on the news this afternoon. All other candidates will give their opinions on this decision by Russ Wyatt to run again. Here's Mr. Wyatt again, was finally asked by Hal if he feels as though he's the only one who can make change and be the difference for Transcona.
3: Let's put it this way. I've been a strong voice. I'm not prepared to compromise my principles or values, you know, just to curry favor with power. And I've seen that happen over and over again at City Hall, where councillors seem to be prepared to kind of sell themselves out and their communities, you know, for some, whatever gain. And I've been the only counselor who has consistently in this term stood up to the powers that be at City Hall, whether it be, you know, this terrible I was the only one who voted against, spoke against, kept calling for us to return to the old bus routes because this transit system is so terrible that they put in place. I'm the only counselor who stands up over and over again on the runaway North End treatment plant that doesn't have to be $3 billion. It's going to go to $4 billion, I can guarantee you. And that what this is doing to our water rates. Like last year, they jacked up our water rates 300%. I'm the only guy on council speaking about this. You know, there's a report that came down hell at the beginning of this year from KPMG. They're moving us to a whole form-based zoning. Nobody even has covered this. Nobody in the media has covered this yet. Form-based zoning. And what that is, they're going to move us away from A1, A2, you know, R1, R2, and they're going to move us to form base. And what that basically means, hell, is this, that you could put up a two-story factory beside a two-story house, as long as it's two stories. And that's form-based development. And then, you know, our director, my guess is, will probably resign and then go on the lecture circuit around North America selling this thing. And you know, nobody's covered that. These are issues that need to be put out there. So I'm going to say to folks, like, whether you're going to vote for me or not, at least hold all the candidates who are running accountable on these different issues. And a lot of them you've not heard about. And when they finish ruling out the form-based development, they're going to eliminate community committees. It says it right in the report. I've raised it on the floor of council more than once. And unfortunately, it hasn't been covered. But they want to eliminate community committees, which is the place where you have local decision makers elected by the people to have a direct input and say into how zoning is changed or how land use is changed. They're going to appoint some committee you're going to have to go before. You won't even know these people. They won't even be living in your neighborhood. There's a good chance of that. And they're going to be making decisions on what your community is going to look like in the future.
0: Russ Wyatt on Connecting Winnipeg today when Hal asked him if he feels as though he's the only man who can make a change for Transcona, or the only person, I should say, that can make a change. We'll take a break. I get some of your texts as well. And if you want to weigh in, you can, 780-6868. 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
0: 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Today, mainly sunny. South wind 30 kilometers an hour, gusting to 50 and a high of 20. Tonight, a few clouds. South wind 30 kilometers an hour and a low of 10. Tomorrow, sunny in the morning, then a mix of sun and clouds. 70% chance of showers and a risk of a thunderstorm in the afternoon. South wind 40 kilometers an hour, gusting to 60. And a high of 21. Thursday, showers and a high of 21. Right now, it's 18 at 680 CJOB.
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0: Welcome back to the program. We have Winnipeg Jets hockey tonight, just after live at 5 with Richard Cloutier, or the news with Richard Cloutier. Just after 5, we'll have the pregame show with Kelly Moore and crew. Last night, a big 3-1 win for the Jets over the visiting Colorado Avalanche. Not their A lineup, but that's okay. Stu Skinner gets the win in net. Tonight, they host the Edmonton Oilers, and then they'll wrap up the preseason on Friday in Colorado for their fourth and final preseason game. Today's the first day of fall, and the season starts next first week of October, of course. Friday, Boston Bruins are in town for the home opener. But the season is right around the corner with the short preseason and everything that goes into that. We'll get to some of your texts here shortly, but 780-6868 if you want to call in, because we have a $15 gift card to give away right now for St. Vitale Center. $15 gift card. Let's go with caller number 3, 780-6868. St. Vitale Center, well, the shopping mall there, the $15 gift card. Get a little bit off the top of whatever your next purchase is at the Great Mall in the south part of our city. Third caller through at 780-6868 will get that gift card. We will get to more of your texts now. A lot of you bringing up, you know, Premier Wab Canoe's history with the law, and we understand that. This is more about, to me, the idea of, you know, innocent till proven guilty, all of that. But what you want to focus on, what you want to do. That was interesting while Russ Wyatt was talking to Hal Anderson. I thought how he continued to go back to the issues of the day and focus on that. And so I want to emphasize that. Hey, Jim, Bill Cosby. This is from Ken. Hey, Jim, Bill Cosby still legally told jokes when he was only charged but not convicted of his crimes. But people stopped laughing. Russ Wyatt can legally run for city council again, but I would imagine people will not find this funny either, although it's kind of a joke to be running. One accusation, okay. Maybe give him the benefit of the doubt. Two accusations, enough is enough. Keep up the great work. That's from Ken. So who feels that Rush shouldn't be running again? We did have some calls earlier that said, you know, maybe focus on this and then rerun again and see where this goes. The optics around this, and I think we know how the current city council feels. Current mayor Scott Gillingham has been pretty vocal about this, and that in the bylaws he is allowed to continue to be there, but was not on any of the committees. Susan says, Jim, as the mother of an assaulted child, it takes a lot for the victims to stand up and say they've been assaulted. I'm not saying Russ is guilty, but remember he had charges stayed as well. And that's what we're trying to cover, all of this, right? We understand the angles of it. Russ Wyatt's never been convicted, stayed, and he's simply charged again. Innocent until proven guilty. A lot of texts coming in on that, or a few anyways, about that. We want to emphasize that. It's more a discussion to me around the parameters of running while you're facing charges. And the PR expert I had on, Amanda Galbraith, at the start of the show, discussing, like, do the charges matter? And she said, yes. And these are pretty serious offenses. And I think that not to diminish any other charge, but I don't think this would be viewed the same as if it was shoplifting. I don't think it would be viewed the same as Amanda Galbraith, the PR expert, said, if it was simply traffic tickets and stuff like that. So I appreciate the text, appreciate the phone calls today. And once again, all the other candidates will be joining Richard Cloutier in the news just after 4 to give their opinions on this, as well as we want to give everybody an opportunity to weigh in and the equal opportunity to speak. CGOB.com is where you get the question of the day. Transcona counselor Russ Wyatt is seeking re-election while facing sexual assault charges. Your thoughts? I said we'd revisit this during this hour as we discuss this issue, and here we go. I don't think he should be seeking re-election while facing charges. Has gone down a couple percentages to 66%. At the top of the hour, it was 69%. 32% of you say you're fine with it. Nothing has been proven in court. And 2% of you still say I'm undecided and on the fence. So we appreciate you weighing in on that. And lots to talk about with that. I also had that deficit talk. I did get a text about that, and I wanted to revisit that. I appreciate the person who did send that in. And it says, Jim, I believe we get $4.5 billion from the federal government for a tax transfer from Ottawa. How are we still a billion out? What's gotten better here? And that is a valid question. The deficit down, of course, but also where we're at with this. That's the question I kind of had going into today's show. Do we just keep spending, even though the deficit got a little better, and trying to fix healthcare? But to the question of the texter, what's gotten better is a valid one, I think, now 3 years into this NDP government term. I'll go to Tamana Kang to find out who our winner is of the $15 gift card at the St. Vitel Center.
16: Christopher.
0: Christopher, congratulations, the third caller through, and thank you for listening to the Jim Tolt Show, and appreciate you weighing in and taking the time to call in and win that as well. Once again, we have a live Ben Mulrooney show next at 2 o'clock. Then the news with Richard Cloutier. The other candidates in the riding will be joining Richard Cloutier to discuss Russ Wyatt seeking re-election while facing sexual assault charges as we go into this fall election. We have plenty of election coverage coming up on 680 CGOB2. We'll unveil that over the next couple of days and weeks as we get closer to the end of October. Happy first day of fall, everybody. Jets hockey on the station tonight. Pregame just after 5 on the after the news with Richard Cloutier, and then puck drop just after 7 with Paul Edmonds and Mitchell Clinton. I thank you for joining me. Thank you to Tamana Kang for making the show go. Thank you for listening and participating. Have a great afternoon. Remember, the Ben Mulrooney Show live is next on 680 CJOB.
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23: Global news at 2 o'clock. I'm Noah Fuchs. A former councillor hoping to become a current councillor will have to beat an incumbent councillor in next month's civic election here in Winnipeg. Sean Nason was Transcona councillor from 2018 to 2022 and is looking to unseat Russ Wyatt, who has confirmed he will run again despite facing sexual assault charges. Nason says the voters will have the final say.
24: You know, at the end of the day, Transcona will make that decision. You know, it's his decision to make, right? And my campaign's never been based on who might be on the ballot. You know, I'm focused on what Transcona needs.
23: Wyatt has been charged with sexual assault twice since March. He has denied the allegations and has not been convicted in court. Chris Giesbrecht, Laura Messeman, and Nathine Dagdicht are the other candidates running for the Transcona seat. The deadline for candidates to register for the October 28th election is this afternoon. Meantime, the prairies have been hit hard by extreme weather with floods, hailstorms, and tornadoes causing extensive damage to homes and businesses. Global's Sarah McCarthy tells us more.
25: From mid-May to the end of August, there was $1.8 billion done in insured damages in Manitoba, Saskatchewan, and Alberta. The Insurance Bureau of Canada says the costliest weather event happened June 9th and 10th at $900 million. There were tornadoes, hail, damaging winds, torrential rain, and flash flooding affecting communities in Manitoba and Saskatchewan. Over the last decade, insured losses from extreme weather in Canada has averaged $3.7 billion a year, up from $1.4 billion in the previous decade. Sarah McCarthy, Global News.
23: RCMP have arrested three people in Flin Flon after an alleged kidnapping. On Saturday morning, officers stopped a car carrying five people and arrested the driver, a 48-year-old man who was not permitted to drive. Police say they later learned that two male passengers had allegedly been threatened with a machete and forced into the car and were being taken to a bank to withdraw money. The driver and two women in the car have been charged with kidnapping and other offenses. The Associated Press's Lisa Dwyer reports that a Republican senator is asking for a probe of Donald Trump Jr.'s amid questions over who paid for his wedding party.
26: Republican Senator John Curtis of Utah is calling on the Senate Judiciary Committee to investigate whether Donald Trump Jr. used his proximity to the presidency for financial benefit after his recent wedding party was partially bankrolled by a Russian oligarch. In his letter, Curtis asked the committee to subpoena Trump Jr. over his business dealings, his relationship with foreign individuals, gifts or other benefits he has received, and any instances in which his relationship to President Donald Trump was invoked or understood to provide value. Curtis has previously called for the same scrutiny of Hunter Biden, the former son of President Joe Biden. I'm Lisa Dwyer.
23: And a missing 84-year-old man has been found. Winnipeg police issued a silver alert this morning and now say he's been found without incident. Global News time is 2:03. News on the hour, on the half, and when it breaks on 680 CJOB.
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14: 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Weather.
23: mainly sunny conditions in today's forecast. South wind 30, gusting to 50 and a high of 20. Tonight, a low of 10 with a few clouds. Tomorrow, sunny in the morning, then becoming a mix of sun and clouds. 70% chance of showers and a risk of a thunderstorm in the afternoon. Going to be windy out there tomorrow as well with a high of 21. Thursday, showers, high of 21. Right now, it's 18 at 680 CJOB.

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1: Well, I think life is about enjoying the little pockets of happiness that you can enjoy, because you know that inevitably you are going to hit a roadblock, and you're going to hit sadness, and you're going to hit trouble. And we're sort of living in a situation like that for people like myself, who stand as an ally with the Jewish people of Toronto and indeed all of Canada. This is a tough time. Sunday night, as the sun went down, Jews across the country walked into synagogues for Yom Kippur. We know that's the Day of Atonement. It's the holiest night of the Jewish year. You fast, you pray, you ask for forgiveness for what you did wrong. And at that very moment, the leader of the New Democratic Party of Canada, Avi Lewis, sat down and typed out a message to the world about what Jews should be sorry for. Here it is, word for word, from his account on X. Quote, "For Jewish people, the personal has always been political and the political always personal. This year, I'm reflecting on the fact that we failed to do our part to stop an ongoing genocide committed in our name." End quote. Read it again. We failed in our name. Not the Israeli government, not Benjamin Netanyahu, not his cabinet, not the IDF, Jewish people. On the night Jewish people atoned for their sins, the leader of a federal party told the Jews what their sin is. Now, set aside the word genocide. The International Court of Justice has been sitting on the South African case for more than 2.5 years, and they haven't ruled on it. Avi Lewis has ruled on it. He ruled on it in the Globe and Mail in January 2024, and he ruled on it again in his acceptance speech in Winnipeg on March 30th, when he said, quote, "When Israel commits a genocide in Gaza, we call it by its name, and we do everything in our power to bring it to an end." That's his position, and he is entitled to it. I personally think it's wrong. I think the evidence actually exonerates Israel completely from this very dangerous accusation. But that is a debate for another day, and something tells me even when you bring the numbers to someone like Avi Lewis, he will reject them. Today's problem is much smaller and also much worse. It is the phrase "in our name," because there is a rule here, and it's not my rule. It's Canada's rule. The federal government's handbook on the definition of anti-Semitism, the IHRA definition of that Ottawa adopted in 2019, lists as an example of what constitutes anti-Semitism, quote, "holding Jews collectively responsible for actions of the state of Israel." That is the government of Canada's position. That is the standard. And here's the thing. Avi Lewis knows the rule because he recited it on Monday when reporters caught up to him on Parliament Hill. He said, quote, "holding Jews collectively responsible for the actions of the state of Israel is anti-Semitic. I've never done it. I think it's dangerous, and that's absolutely not what I did," end quote. So let me put the two sentences next to each other. On Sunday, quote, "we failed to do our part to stop an ongoing genocide committed in our name." Monday, quote, "holding Jews collectively responsible for the actions of the state of Israel is anti-Semitic. I've never done it." Okay, Avi. Who is we, by the way? Who is our? Ah, well, he told us, quote, "for Jewish people." He wasn't writing as the leader of the NDP. He wasn't even writing as a Canadian. He wrote it on Yom Kippur, addressed to Jewish people about what Jewish people failed to do. If that is not collective responsibility, then words have no meaning. Think about what this would look like in any other context. Imagine a Muslim Canadian politician sitting down on the first end of Ramadan and writing, "this year I'm reflecting on the fact that we failed to do our part to stop the terrorism committed in our name." Every decent person in this country should say, "hang on. You don't own that. A billion people do not answer for the crimes of the people who hijacked their faith. We learned that lesson after 9/11, and we learned it the hard way, because for years, Muslim Canadians got asked to apologize for things they had nothing to do with. It was wrong then. It is wrong now. Jewish Canadians did not elect Benjamin Netanyahu. They don't sit in his cabinet. They don't command his army. There's about 400,000 Jews in this country, and I promise you, they hold every opinion under the sun. The idea that they collectively owe the world anything, let alone an apology for the oldest slander there is, that's the stuff that gets synagogues shot at. Oh, and speaking of which, on Yom Kippur, outside the Sons of Jacob Synagogue in Belleville, the man who, by the way, died today, and a lot of people are happy about that. Personally think it would have been great for him to stand and face the justice system, but at least he's dead. But while he was there, he shot a police officer. Estimated 20 to 30 shots. The suspect, 29, the Special Investigations Unit is on it. And a member of the synagogue told the Canadian Jewish News, quote, "It definitely would have been a massacre." That happened on the same day, in the same country, within hours of the leader of the NDP telling Jews they had blood on their hands. Ben Carr is a liberal MP from Winnipeg. He's also a Jew. Here's what he said, quote, "That's an irresponsible thing for a leader to say. It's dangerous, and it's a type of narrative that is actually contributing to the type of threats that we're seeing levied against the Jewish community," end quote. Anthony Housefather, another liberal MP from Montreal, also Jewish, used one word, despicable. And the Globe and Mail ran a column with the headline that I think says it all. Avi Lewis's foolish statement on Jewish people should be disqualifying. I urge you to read each and every word of that column by Jen Gerson. So what did Avi Lewis do when the reaction came in, when people said, it's a bit of a hot take there, sir? Did he apologize? No. Did he take it down? No. He said this, quote, "It's pretty ugly to see these partisan points being, this occasion being used to score partisan points," end quote. Partisan points. So, all right. Follow the bouncing ball. A Jewish MP says your words are feeding threats against his community on the day a synagogue in Ontario gets shot at, and your answer is he's playing politics. And then he said this, quote, "Many Jews have said that we have done not enough as Jewish people among a family of faiths and communities around the world," end quote. There it is again. As Jewish people, he walked out to deny that he was talking about Jews collectively, and then in the same breath talked about Jews collectively. So is this a one-off? Is this a guy who got clumsy with his thumbs on a Sunday night? Let's look at the record. January of this year, at the NDP leadership debate in Montreal, Avi Lewis called himself a, quote, anti-Zionist Jewish person and said he wanted to help people, quote, unlearn and unpack the Zionist myths that most Canadian Jews were brought up with, end quote. Most Canadian Jews raised on myths needing to be unlearned, thanks to Avi Lewis. And the same debate reported by The Link, he said he would keep helping people understand how Zionism is, quote, linked inextricably to the ethnic cleansing of Palestine, end quote. The Center for Israel and Jewish Affairs responded the day before he won, and I'll quote them. He is telling Jewish Canadians that a core part of their identity is illegitimate. Last fall, he co-authored something called the Seizure Report. I love this fact. A document that, according to Jesse Klein and the National Post, accuses Canada's largest Jewish advocacy organization of using, quote, widely critiqued data to manufacture the appearance of an astronomical rise in anti-Semitism, end quote. That was October 2025. StatsCan, not CEJA, StatsCan had already reported that police reported hate crimes against religious groups jumped 67% from 2022 to 2023, and the Jews were the targets of 7 out of 10 of them. Avi's response was to accuse the people counting of lying. So no, Sunday was not a slip. Sunday night was the pattern. A man who spent 2 years telling Canadian Jews their identity is a myth, their fears are manufactured, and on the holiest of nights, their sin is collective. If he were on the right, we would call him a Nazi. And if he wasn't a Jew, more people would more forcefully call him what I'm calling him, a damn anti-Semite, a self-loathing anti-Semite. Call him what you want. Call him what you want. But words like the ones he put out into the ether embolden people like the guy who shot up the synagogue in Belleville. He's not responsible for the gunman. The gunman's responsible. But you don't put poison into the air for year after year after year and then be surprised when somebody chokes on it. He says holding Jews collectively responsible is anti-Semitic. I will take him on his word at that. And I will ask him to read his damn tweet again. We'll be back after this.
0: And just like that, the home portion of the Winnipeg Jets preseason schedule comes to an end tonight with a rematch versus the Edmonton Oilers.
2: And with only two games left on the exhibition slate for Winnipeg, we can probably expect to see more of a veteran-laden lineup, at least for the host team. Hi, everybody. This is Paul Edmondson. We'll get you caught up on the battles for a spot on the Jets season opening roster on the pregame show following Richard Kluge and live at 5. Then it's showtime from downtown Winnipeg with the play-by-play beginning at 7 o'clock.
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0: 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Weather.
10: Mainly sunny conditions in today's forecast. South wind 30, gusting to 50 and a high of 20. Tonight, a low of 10 with a few clouds. Tomorrow, sunny in the morning, then becoming a mix of sun and clouds. 70% chance of showers and a risk of a thunderstorm in the afternoon. Going to be windy out there tomorrow as well with a high of 21. Thursday, showers, high of 21. Right now, it's 18 at 680 CJOB.

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1: Global News at 2:30, I'm Noah Fuchs. The head of the Assembly of First Nations warns the Prime Minister against abusing his majority powers to pass his new major projects bill. The proposed Building Canada Strong Act shifts the responsibility for reviewing many big projects and proposes changes to the Canada Labour Code. National Chief Cindy Woodhouse-Nepenak says the government risks dishonouring the Crown if it limits debate and consultations on the bill. Federal ministers say it will speed up major projects and boost employment as the country grapples with a changing United States trade relationship. Meantime, two people are recovering after a small plane went off the runway at the Portage La Prairie Airport. On Sunday, the RCMP received a report of an incident involving a small aircraft at the Portage Airport. Officers learned that a small plane was taking off from the runway during an air show when the aircraft malfunctioned. According to Mounties, the pilot aborted the takeoff and attempted to bring the aircraft to a safe stop, but it veered off the end of the runway and ended up in a ditch. The pilot, a 61-year-old man, and his passenger, a 54-year-old woman, were transported to hospital in Portage for treatment of non-life-threatening injuries. The Transportation Safety Board of Canada was notified of the incident. And the prairies have been hit hard by extreme weather with floods, hailstorms, and tornadoes causing extensive damage to homes and businesses. From mid-May to the end of August, there was $1.8 billion in insured damages in Manitoba, Saskatchewan, and Alberta. The Insurance Bureau of Canada says the costliest weather event was June 9th and 10th at $900 million. There were tornadoes, hail, damaging winds, torrential rain, and flash flooding affecting communities in Manitoba and Saskatchewan. Over the last decade, insured losses from extreme weather in Canada have averaged $3.7 billion annually, up from $1.4 billion the previous decade. Global News Time is 2:31. 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

0: writing to my regulator on my behalf, basically saying that this right violates my charter rights. And within 1 week, the regulator pulled the letter entirely. No findings, no discipline. They took the entire thing off my record 100%. And finally, a win for free speech.
1: Well, and I'm glad that happened. But let's not kid ourselves. There are forces at play in this country that would be very happy to see a systematic dismantling of your right to say what you want to say. And it feels to me like what we saw with Jordan Peterson, by the way, right? And he did not come out as scot-free as you did. I believe his license, was his license revoked? He was...
0: They're still paused in the findings, I believe.
1: Yeah, he had to go to some re-education camp that he refused to go to, but they were trying to Bigfoot their way into getting what they wanted with that. And like, if all it took was a call from some lawyers, like if they really thought they had a case here, then they would have pursued it. But a call from some lawyers made them back off, which tells me they were testing the fences here. They were testing the perimeter. They want to see like where the weaknesses were in the arguments for your rights, because somebody else is going to try to come for somebody else, and they're going to take a different tactic next time because they're going to learn from this. There are assaults on free speech happening every day, and I don't think that they're all isolated one from the other. I think in a lot of cases, Corbin, they are coordinated. And you know, we hear, you know, what is hate speech? Well, the liberal government's going to tell us what hate speech is. You know, we are at a really interesting point. Yeah. Yeah. So I'm glad you got your victory, but, are you worried about, you know, what happens the next time I say something and somebody complains?
0: Yeah. Well, I mean, to get the letter in the first place, I've been in the business 12 years. I've sold over 800 homes. I've had zero complaints whatsoever regarding my business or anything I've ever done. So it was a very chilling letter. And, you know, because of this and the case being closed, I personally feel, you know, better for myself that, you know, now we've had some sort of closure to it. But no, I don't feel like there's a full closure to it, Ben. I feel like everything you said, I couldn't agree more. There's a very censorial nature out there in terms of cancel culture and a whole institution that's set up to try and silence voices that are disagreed. And again, my whole thing was, you know, I don't need people to agree with me. Sorry, I'm not asking for that. I'm just wanting the right to share my opinion without it affecting my license and my livelihood.
1: Well, unfortunately, you know? We've allowed the creation of a new set of rules and so we have to govern ourselves around this notion of the right to not to be offended. That's not a right. It doesn't exist anywhere. And yet in a lot of places, this fear of offending people and or of creating an unsafe environment, right? That's another one. They love using that one. Is the weapon used against somebody exercising their right to free speech. If you don't like it, don't listen. And if your feelings are hurt, toughen the fuck up. Oh, I just swore. Okay.
0: Couldn't agree more, yeah. Ben. I'm with you 100%.
1: Oh, my God. Thank you. Okay. Well, it really does irritate me that we're living in a world where I have to govern myself according to the weakest person out there.
0: Right.
1: Yeah.
0: Yeah.
1: So
0: the truth.
1: So what's your advice to the next person who may have an opinion that runs counter to, you know, what the most mainstream thing is?
0: Well, my advice is to stand up for your right to share your opinions. And I think that in these situations, we've seen it with Jordan Peterson, Amy Hamm, Bernie Neufeld. We've seen people consistently be silenced and with this cancel culture. And I think the only way that changes is with people try to share their voice and embolden others and let the governments of these forces that be know that you know, we've got a charter right to share our opinions, and having an opinion shouldn't affect our job.
1: And I don't think it should end there, Corbin. I think somebody needs to open up the windows and let the air into the BC Financial Services Authority. If their instinct was to go after one of their members, because of something that they clearly didn't even believe themselves, and because they retracted it as soon as they got a call from a lawyer, then there's something fundamentally wrong within that system.
0: Yeah.
1: Well, listen, I'm very glad that you won this one, because it doesn't happen every time. It doesn't happen every time.
0: This may be one of the only victories I've heard about in recent history. Yeah. Listening to everything that we've been seeing in the media, I personally couldn't be happier for the way it worked out. I could be more grateful for the Canadian Constitution Fund for taking me on as a client. And again, my advice for anyone else is to be bold, share your voice. You know, they can't silence everybody. Yeah. And again, I don't think we should, tolerate the idea that by having an opinion that we're going to lose our license and our livelihood and our jobs.
1: Yeah. Well, thank you very much. Congratulations to you, Corbin, of Langley,
0: thanks,
1: BC. Ben. Really appreciate it.
0: Absolute pleasure. Thanks so much for having me on.
1: Well, that was a little bit of a whoopsie by me. Hey, so we got some news here. Thanks to Amy. She just sent this to me. British Columbians will be going to the polls twice in October. BC Premier David Eby, who will be campaigning for re-election as NDP leader, announced on Tuesday afternoon he's calling a snap election. That is one of the most cynical political things. It makes sense politically because the Conservatives are without a leader right now. But answer me this. How friggin' anti-democratic is it that you know your opposition is in shambles, and which means that right-leaning British Columbians don't really have a vehicle for choice right now, and you think now is the time to go to the polls? I don't know that this is going to end the way he thinks it will. This may galvanize the right in a way that nothing else would. I think that is a pretty shameful decision by Eby, especially since that province is currently sitting with a deficit that is almost the same size as Ontario's, with three times fewer citizens and taxpayers. We'll dig into that later in the show. But in the meantime, AI has gone haywire yet again. We've got more proof points that it's not quite ready for prime time. We'll be talking with Carmi Levy next.
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15: Mainly sunny conditions in today's forecast. South wind 30, gusting to 50, and a high of 20. Tonight, a low of 10 with a few clouds. Tomorrow, sunny in the morning, then becoming a mix of sun and clouds. 70% chance of showers and a risk of a thunderstorm in the afternoon. Going to be windy out there tomorrow as well with a high of 21. Thursday, showers, high of 21. Right now, it's 18 at 680 CJOB.

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1: Back. Welcome back. And there's a lot of news stories about AI, as there is every single day. And to unpack some of them, we're joined by Carmi Levy, our good friend, bon vivant extraordinaire and tech journalist Carmi Levy. Carmi, welcome.
2: Oh, it is so good to be with you, Ben. Thanks for having me.
1: Okay, we start with the positive because inevitably the news, when it's AI, there's always doom and gloom. And there's a story that suggests that for the first time ever, the fear that AI is going to cause job losses is outweighing the hope that AI will lead to new jobs.
2: Yeah, this comes to us from the Pew Research Center, and they're a pretty respected source of technology, internet-based research. They conduct global polls all the time. This time they surveyed people in 37 countries, including in Canada. And basically the headliner here is that, yeah, the more of us are now worried about losing our job to AI than creating a new job because of AI. And that's the first time that this has happened. Pew does this survey every year. And the number seems to be trending in the wrong direction. And no surprise there, because now companies, when they conduct mass layoffs, they used to sort of shield it. They wouldn't say that it had to do with AI. They would talk about AI's benefits. And now they're saying very clearly, they're saying the quiet part out loud, that it is AI-driven, that they are hoping to replace at least some of the roles that they eliminate in mass layoffs with technology, with artificial intelligence, and especially as the industry shifts into high gear with AI agents, autonomous software bots that can do all sorts of components on their own. We're hearing more of that from the industry, and certainly this bears that out, certainly something to watch.
1: Well, Tilly Norwood is not yet a household name, I don't think. But for those paying attention, Tilly Norwood is the first kick at the can for an AI-generated actress, and she is represented by a big American talent agency. There's a lot of actors out there who wish to God they had this fake actress's representation, and she's making the rounds because she's novel and she's the first. But people are going to find out pretty soon if she's a good actress because she's in a movie. That she's also doing press for right now. And I don't know if you've heard about this movie. Have you heard about what the movie's about?
2: Yeah, it's called Misaligned. And I mean, just from what I've heard, it is as terrible as it sounds. And apparently she isn't in much of a position to even explain what it's about or how great it is, because she keeps glitching out every time she goes on an interview.
1: Well, this is what I don't get. And we'll talk about that in a second. I disagree with you. I think the concept for the movie sounds actually pretty interesting, where mm-hmm. she's in an AI generated world. She's a person in it. So she is AI generated. I think the thing is, like, does she know is she real? Is she not real, sort of thing? Mm-hmm. But she's going on she's doing this press tour right now. And of course, every one of those interviews, people are paying attention to. And then she was on with Piers Morgan. And so you're right, she did glitch and all of a sudden started answering the question in Cantonese. Oh, we got the audio. Let's listen. Oh, okay. Well, as Joy finds it, because I surprised him with this, as Joy finds it, I'll say one of the reasons I think the demonstrates she's not ready for prime time is the lag between the end of the question and the beginning of the answer.
2: Yeah, even before she shifted into Cantonese unplanned, she was pausing. She was kind of answering in a nonsensical manner some very simple, straightforward questions. And even after she changed languages, she was actually self-aware of that fact and said, you know, mix-ups happen. And sometimes, you know, this is a bit of a curveball even for me. So the AI bot was aware that the AI bot had, you know, blown it, which I find interesting. But as an IT, you know, I spent much of my career working in IT. Wouldn't you normally test this in a controlled environment before you would send her out to talk to Piers Morgan? Like you never deploy a technology out into production, into public first. You test it first in that scenario.
1: Yeah, but see,
2: and you work out all the glitches.
1: But see, I think that's what they're doing. I think they're gauging the public's appetite for all aspects of it, of this new type of entertainment agent. And they want to see what people will put up with and what they won't, what they're going to find weird, what they're going to find not quite human. And so to me, that's what this is. This is a beta test.
2: And I think that's healthy, right? I think we should be having discussions like this. And the agency, they're known as Particle 6. If this is the vehicle that they're going to use to get us to talk about it, and certainly we are here.
1: Yeah.
2: And I know, I've talked about this with friends at parties, and it never fails to kind of get people's collars up. Yeah. Because people's perceptions on this are so polarized. That's a good thing. We should be having these conversations, especially as AI and AI agents particularly become more pervasive. We have to decide, do we like this? Do we not? What are the protections?
1: Yeah.
2: How do we ensure that there's kind of an appropriate balance? Maybe Tilly is the vehicle to make that happen.
1: Well, and I think when you said she was glitching and not answering the questions, I've interviewed enough real life actors. When I give them a direct question, I don't get a direct answer. Hey, politicians, that's their stock in trade. So I think that actually made her feel more human, not less. But let's move on to the putting people in some awkward positions because of the cameras everywhere. But they are very popular. They've done some interesting collaborations with some other big brands. And so these ones are really taking off in a way that others haven't. I'm thinking specifically of the Snapchat spectacles. And so they're doing a really good job getting these out there, but they've been hitting a wall against like the creepiness factor of walking into private places with cameras everywhere. The expectation of privacy has dissolved, and their next pair of glasses is going to dramatically fix that.
2: Yeah, we're hearing from the online news source for technology news that there's a new project called Luna. And next week, Meta is holding its big sort of, their annual hardware showcase, kind of, basically where they launch all their new physical devices, and that it's likely going to include some new form of smart glasses. And so Luna is kind of like the glasses that you can buy today, the Meta Ray-Ban.
1: Yep.
2: Or the Meta Oakleys, except they've deleted the camera. So it'll have a microphone, it'll have a speaker, so you'll be able to talk back and forth with Meta's AI bot, known as Muse.
1: Yeah.
2: And, ask it questions, get answers, all that good stuff. But no camera on it, so there'll be no reason for them to be banned when you show up at a restaurant,
1: right,
2: or a club, or walk into some corporate environment where they make you take them off and put them in an envelope before you can get in.
1: Functionality will be sliced in half, I'm guessing.
2: Yeah, exactly. I mean, it sort of takes away one of the key benefits, having a camera, being able to, basically tell it, take a picture or shoot a video without having to use your hands at all.
1: Yeah.
2: But at the same time, it's, it recognizes that, they're calling these things pervert glasses. So, a lot of people, they bought them with good intentions, but now they're realizing, God, I can barely wear them when I'm out because there's so much opposition to them. This might be kind of a balance. And they're not getting rid of their existing ones. So you'll still be able to buy ones with cameras,
1: right,
2: on.
1: Yeah.
2: But if you find that that's not for you, then you now have a choice. You'll sort of have low, mid, and top of the range. And, you can decide for yourself if you want to have cameras or not.
1: Yeah, I just I wish there was a way for people to get what they want. Like, if you want to take a picture, pull out your phone, right? And if that's if that's too cumbersome for you, you got bigger problems in life. There's got to be a technology that somebody's working on that allows the glasses to, be aware of their surroundings without seeing the world around them. If that makes sense.
2: Yeah, there probably could be because they're geolocated. They know exactly where they are in space. So
1: yeah.
2: Just like, you have geofenced cars for your kids.
1: Yeah.
2: So they can only drive within a certain radius around the house or, in a particular neighborhood. So they're not going to take these cross-country drives without mom and dad's permission. You can do the same thing with glasses as well. But the problem with software solutions,
1: yeah,
2: to these very real world problems is it always invites the the dark hat community to hack the
1: things. You're
2: right.
1: Of the technology.
2: Exactly. Yeah. And hackers are already doing that with the lights that come on that, when it's video,
1: yeah,
2: when it's recording video.
1: Yeah.
2: You can hack that. Well, they'd probably hack this feature as well.
1: Carmi Levy, thank you very much, my friend.
2: Appreciate it, Dan.
1: All right, we're going to take a break, and when we come back here on the Ben Mulrooney Show, I think we're going to, we're going to dig into this David Eby story calling a snap election in British Columbia. Don't forget, British Columbians are already going to the polls for municipal elections. Is this cynical or is this smart politics? We'll discuss next.
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16: Good afternoon, I'm Noah Fuchs. The race for the Transcona City Council seat is heating up after a last-minute controversial entrant to the race. Incumbent Russ Wyatt now says he's running again as he faces sexual assault charges in two separate incidents that are now before the courts. Wyatt has denied all allegations against him and tells CJOB he believes Transcona voters won't hold the charges against him.
17: Unless they, you know me personally, I understand their concern. I guess the question I have is this is, Let me put out the issues in this campaign. And when you start to see the issues that I'm going to be raising in the campaign, you're going to see one of the reasons why I'm running. I want to be able, folks to know what's happening in their city and what's going to be coming down after this election.
16: Sean Nason, who was counselor from 2018 to 2022, Chris Giesbrecht, Laura Messemann, and Nathine Dagdicht are the other candidates running for the Transcona seat. Meantime, a parliamentary document shows Canada has contributed to dozens of aid projects in the Palestinian territories that have since been damaged by the Israeli military and settlers.
18: The document shows projects receiving at least $3.68 million in funding from countries, including Canada, have been destroyed, damaged, or abandoned in the West Bank alone. Global Affairs Canada says Ottawa contributes to projects with other countries, so it's not clear exactly which Canadian taxpayer-funded projects have been affected, particularly in Gaza, where Israel limits access. The Liberal government hasn't decided if it will ask Israel to compensate Ottawa for these lost assets or whether Canada will help finance repairs for any of them. NDP MP Heather McPherson requested the document and says Canada is allowing Israel to bomb schools and water plants in Gaza while settlers destroy homes. Naira Ahmed, The Canadian Press.
16: Legislation has been introduced to extend the federal gas tax pause until the end of January. Finance Minister François-Philippe Champagne says extending the measure will help farmers, families, and truckers. And lastly, Wabakoneu is trying to encourage kids to get physical with the Premier's Fitness Challenge. It's a goal-setting program that encourages students to be active every day.
19: Like, the goal here is encouragement and inclusion. It's not like, oh, you didn't hit the deadline and you're going to fail. No, not at all. Like, very inclusive, very encouraging message.
16: The Fitness Challenge encourages students with the support of their teachers to set personal physical activity goals and track their progress throughout the school year. Canoe says those goals could include increasing daily steps, trying a new sport or physical activity, or spending more time outdoors. Global News Time is 3:03, news on the hour, on the half, and when it breaks on 680 CJOB.
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16: Today, the first day of fall, mainly sunny, south wind 30, gusting to 50 clicks, high of 20. Tonight, a few clouds, south wind at 30, low of 10. Tomorrow, sunny in the morning, then becoming a mix of sun and clouds, 70% chance of showers and a risk of a thunderstorm in the afternoon. Windy tomorrow, high of 21. Thursday, showers, high of 21. Right now, it's 19 at 680 CJOB.

0: smart way to use our fiscal capacity to support Canadians at a time of need.
1: Initially set to last until Labor Day, the government is extending the pause until the end of January 2027 before setting it to 5 cents per liter until the end of March. Meantime, Prime Minister Mark Carney says Canada is pledging $100 million in new aid for Palestinians in Gaza and the West Bank. The funding includes $80 million in humanitarian aid, and the rest is for security, including topping up a years-long project in which Canada helps train Palestinian police. Carney made the announcement today on the sidelines of the United Nations General Assembly. And there was a crash on Waverly near McGilvery this afternoon as police tried to catch a suspect. Police say the wanted man was driving north on Waverly around 1:15 and an uninvolved vehicle was hit. No one was badly hurt and the suspect is now in custody. Northbound Waverly was closed in the area for about an hour but has since reopened. Global News time is 3:31.
2: With your traffic, I'm Adam Wilson. Not dealing with any stalls or crashes as we start the drive. Northbound Keniston, a few delays on your way to Grant. And northbound on McPhillips, making your way to Leela. Over at Main and Chief Penguis, we have work continuing. Expect some westbound delays through there. And southbound Lagimodier, work in your curb lane starting at Cottonwood. Work continuing both directions of Abenoji-Mikina, Pemina to St. Mary's. Expect some eastbound delays through there. And southbound Archibald, work continuing as you head to Fermore. 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That's your 680 CJOB traffic.
3: Life is about enjoying the little pockets of happiness that you can enjoy, because you know that inevitably you are going to hit a roadblock and you're going to hit sadness and you're going to hit trouble. And we're sort of living in a situation like that for people like myself who stand as an ally with the Jewish people of Toronto and indeed all of Canada. This is a tough time. Sunday night, as the sun went down, Jews across the country walked into synagogues for Yom Kippur. We know that's the Day of Atonement. It's the holiest night of the Jewish year. You fast, you pray, you ask for forgiveness for what you did wrong. And at that very moment, the leader of the New Democratic Party of Canada, Avi Lewis, sat down and typed out a message to the world about what Jews should be sorry for. Here it is, word for word, from his account on X. Quote, "For Jewish people, the personal has always been political and the political always personal. This year, I'm reflecting on the fact that we failed to do our part to stop an ongoing genocide committed in our name." End quote. Read it again. We failed in our name. Not the Israeli government, not Benjamin Netanyahu, not his cabinet, not the IDF, Jewish people. On the night Jewish people atone for their sins, the leader of a federal party told the Jews what their sin is. Now, set aside the word genocide. The International Court of Justice has been sitting on the South African case for more than 2.5 years, and they haven't ruled on it. Avi Lewis has ruled on it. He ruled on it in the Globe and Mail in January 2024, and he ruled on it again in his acceptance speech in Winnipeg on March 30th, when he said, quote, "When Israel commits a genocide in Gaza, we call it by its name and we do everything in our power to bring it to an end." That's his position and he is entitled to it. I personally think it's wrong. I think the evidence actually exonerates Israel completely from this very dangerous accusation. But that is a debate for another day. And something tells me even when you bring the numbers to someone like Avi Lewis, he will reject them. Today's problem is much smaller and also much worse. It is the phrase "in our name," because there is a rule here, and it's not my rule. It's Canada's rule. The federal government's handbook on the definition of anti-Semitism, the IHRA definition of that Ottawa adopted in 2019, lists as an example of what constitutes anti-Semitism, quote, "holding Jews collectively responsible for actions of the state of Israel." That is the government of Canada's position. That is the standard. And here's the thing. Avi Lewis knows the rule because he recited it on Monday when reporters caught up to him on Parliament Hill. He said, quote, "holding Jews collectively responsible for

0: the actions of the state of Israel is anti-Semitic. I've never done it. I think it's dangerous, and that's absolutely not what I did, end quote. So let me put the two sentences next to each other. On Sunday, quote, we failed to do our part to stop an ongoing genocide committed in our name. Monday, quote, holding Jews collectively responsible for the actions of the state of Israel is anti-Semitic. I've never done it. Okay, Avi. Who is we, by the way? Who is our? Ah, well, he told us, quote, for Jewish people. He wasn't writing as the leader of the NDP. He wasn't even writing as a Canadian. He wrote it on Yom Kippur, addressed to Jewish people about what Jewish people failed to do. If that is not collective responsibility, then words have no meaning. Think about what this would look like in any other context. Imagine a Muslim Canadian politician sitting down on the first end of Ramadan and writing, this year I'm reflecting on the fact that we failed to do our part to stop the terrorism committed in our name. Every decent person in this country should say, hang on. You don't own that. A billion people do not answer for the crimes of the people who hijacked their faith. We learned that lesson after 9/11, and we learned it the hard way because for years, Muslim Canadians got asked to apologize for things they had nothing to do with. It was wrong then. It is wrong now. Jewish Canadians did not elect Benjamin Netanyahu. They don't sit in his cabinet. They don't command his army. There's about 400,000 Jews in this country, and I promise you, they hold every opinion under the sun. The idea that they collectively owe the world anything, let alone an apology for the oldest slander there is, that's the stuff that gets synagogues shot at. Oh, and speaking of which, on Yom Kippur, outside the Sons of Jacob Synagogue in Belleville, the man who, by the way, died today, and a lot of people are happy about that, personally think it would have been great for him to stand and face the justice system, but at least he's dead. But while he was there, he shot a police officer. Estimated 20 to 30 shots. The suspect, 29, the Special Investigations Unit is on it. And a member of the synagogue told the Canadian Jewish News, quote, it definitely would have been a massacre. That happened on the same day, in the same country, within hours of the leader of the NDP telling Jews they had blood on their hands. Ben Carr is a liberal MP from Winnipeg. He's also a Jew. Here's what he said, quote, that's an irresponsible thing for a leader to say. It's dangerous, and it's a type of narrative that is actually contributing to the type of threats that we're seeing levied against the Jewish community, end quote. Anthony Housefather, another liberal MP from Montreal, also Jewish, used one word, despicable. And the Globe and Mail ran a column with the headline that I think says it all. Avi Luce's foolish statement on Jewish people should be disqualifying. I urge you to read each and every word of that column by Jen Gerson. So what did Avi Luce do when the reaction came in? When people said, it's a bit of a hot take there, sir. Did he apologize? No. Did he take it down? No. He said this, quote, it's pretty ugly to see these partisan points being, this occasion being used to score partisan points, end quote. Partisan points. So, all right, follow the bouncing ball. A Jewish MP says your words are feeding threats against his community on the day a synagogue in Ontario gets shot at, and your answer is he's playing politics. And then he said this, quote, many Jews have said that we have done not enough as Jewish people among a family of faiths and communities around the world, end quote. There it is again. As Jewish people, he walked out to deny that he was talking about Jews collectively and then in the same breath talked about Jews collectively. So is this a one-off? Is this a guy who got clumsy with his thumbs on a Sunday night? Let's look at the record. January of this year at the NDP leadership debate in Montreal, Avi Luce called himself a, quote, anti-Zionist Jewish person and said he wanted to help people, quote, unlearn and unpack the Zionist myths that most Canadian Jews were brought up with, end quote. Most Canadian Jews raised on myths needing to be unlearned, thanks to Avi Luce. In the same debate reported by The Link, he said he would keep helping people understand how Zionism is, quote, linked inextricably to the ethnic cleansing of Palestine, end quote. The Center for Israel and Jewish Affairs responded the day before he won, and I'll quote them. He is telling Jewish Canadians that a core part of their identity is illegitimate. Last fall, he co-authored something called the Seizure Report. I love this fact. a document that, according to Jesse Klein in the National Post, accuses Canada's largest Jewish advocacy organization of using, quote, widely critiqued data to manufacture the appearance of an astronomical rise in anti-Semitism, end quote. That was October 2025. StatsCan, not CJA, StatsCan had already reported that police reported hate crimes against religious groups jumped 67% from 2022 to 2023, and the Jews were the targets of 7 out of 10 of them. Avi's response was to accuse the people counting of lying. So no, Sunday was not a slip. Sunday night was the pattern. A man who spent 2 years telling Canadian Jews their identity is a myth, their fears are manufactured, and on the holiest of nights, their sin is collective. If he were on the right, we would call him a Nazi. And if he wasn't a Jew, more people would more forcefully call him what I'm calling him, a damn anti-Semite, a self-loathing anti-Semite. Call him what you want. Call him what you want. But words like the ones he put out into the ether embolden people like the guy who shot up the synagogue in Belleville. He's not responsible for the gunman. The gunman's responsible. But you don't put poison into the air for year after year after year and then be surprised when somebody chokes on it. He says holding Jews collectively responsible is anti-Semitic. I will take him on his word at that. And I will ask him to read his damn tweet again. All right, don't go anywhere. We've got much more of the Ben Mulroney Show when we return after this.
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7: 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All four of the candidates challenging Wyatt will join us live. Wyatt charged but not convicted of sexual assault. His character on the ballot? The voters of Transcona will decide October 28th. And then at some point, it could be a judge or a jury that passes ultimate judgment on Wyatt. 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
8: With your traffic, I'm Adam Wilson. Not dealing with any stalls or crashes as we start the drive. Northbound Kenniston, a few delays on your way to Grant. And northbound on McPhillips, making your way to Leela. Over at Main and Chief Penguis, we have work continuing. Expect some westbound delays through there. And southbound Lagimodier, work in your curb lane starting at Cottonwood. We're continuing both directions of Abenoji-Mikina, Pemina to St. Mary's. Expect some eastbound delays through there. And southbound Archibald, we're continuing as you head to Fermore. 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That's your 680 CJOB traffic.

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1: You know, living in big cities comes with so much joy and an equal amount of frustration. It depends on your perspective, I suppose. But there are trade-offs, right? Like if you want a big backyard, back in the day when people could afford homes, you moved a little farther away from downtown. But the trade-off was you then have to drive in for your job. And noise complaints in big cities, nuisances, they're part of that bargain. And what we're learning from some new data from a research co-poll is that the proportion of Canadians who've been disturbed by specific nuisances at home is lower than it was in 2025, but everything is relative. What constitutes lower in the East might be different than what constitutes it in the West. There is an East Coast, East-West divide here. So let's speak with the president of Research Co., Mario Canseco. How are you, Mario?
2: Doing great, Ben. Great to chat with you again.
1: Yeah, and I think one of the when this came up, the first thing I thought to myself was Rogers Stadium. And how the drama of building this temporary but significant music venue for 50,000 fans to come to an open air stadium and enjoy some of the biggest bands in the world that otherwise would not have come to Toronto, it has been a source of sonic nuisance for a lot of people in the neighborhood. I bring that up as a point of reference for people to say, oh yeah, this does happen a lot, but tell me what you were looking for when you were asking these questions.
2: Well, we started asking this during the COVID-19 pandemic for a reason. We had a lot of people who were working from home and suddenly noticing just how noisy their neighborhood was. I didn't realize that my neighbor was doing welding at 11 a.m. I didn't know that we had so many dogs around the neighborhood. So we've been testing it every year since then. And even though the numbers are a little bit lower than in 2025, we still have a majority of Canadians who are saying that their city is louder than it was 12 months ago.
1: Interesting. Are there any trends that cross all regions of the country?
2: Well, the numbers are similar on some of the nuisances that are temporary. You know, somebody who's very noisy outside, somebody who's got their car stereo working too loudly. Yeah. But there is an east-west divide on a couple of things. Okay. You're more likely to find people who complain about dogs barking in Ontario than anywhere else in the country.
1: Really?
2: And the number one nuisance out west is people who are making unnecessary noise in their vehicles. Your basic motorcyclist or somebody who really wants to rev up that truck before they go, something that happens more often in Alberta and in BC than in the rest of the country. So it's not that we aren't disturbed by it.
1: Yeah.
2: The things that are considered nuisances are different from province to province.
1: That is really interesting. Is there a correlation, I wonder, between or any comparative data that would suggest? I got to wonder, when times are good, are people more accommodating of nuisance? And when times get bad, do we have a shorter fuse?
2: I think that is part of it. You know, the numbers have certainly moved widely over the past few years when we've asked this question. Right after the end of the pandemic, I think people were in a very different state of mind and were more likely to be happy with the way things were going. But what is really interesting when you look at the trends, it's something that is affecting young people more. You know, yeah. You maybe have this idea that the 55 and over is going to be the one rolling down the window and saying, hey, kids, get off my lawn. You're too noisy. No, it's the 18 to 34-year-olds who are more likely to say, my city is noisier. I'm trying to work from home. I'm trying to do different things. And they are also the most likely to do something about it, whether it is wearing earplugs, getting some of those nice new headphones that essentially block the noise. You're more likely to see young people doing that than Generation X or baby boomers.
1: See, I would have assumed the opposite, Mario. I would have assumed that the noise canceling technology would have prevented the younger generation from even noticing how loud the world was, not that they would have bought them in response to the loud world.
2: Well, and we're also in a very interesting situation where we have young people who are more likely to call the police if there's something noisy happening outside, a big party, somebody who at 10 p.m. is making a lot of noise. Part of this has to do with young families. You're trying to put the kid to bed and then suddenly they wake up because there's a party going on next door. But this has really been a significant shift. You know, going back 20 to 25 years, you were less likely to have young people complaining about noise. Now they are the number one complainers.
1: Really? This is fascinating stuff. And are there different seasons where people make more noise? I'd have to assume the summer months are the worst.
2: The summer is the worst. What I try to do is ask the question in different months, depending on the situation. We do ask them to think about the noises that they heard over the past year. One thing that really shows up in BC, for instance, is fireworks. We have this obsession with fireworks because they're essentially prohibited for most of the year in most of the municipalities. So people remember that moment when the fireworks were there. But I think it has a lot to do with the summer, partly because you keep your windows open. The noise is going to get in there whether you want to or not.
1: That's a good point. Well, Mario Canseco from Research Co., thank you very much. Real food for thought. I appreciate it.
2: My pleasure, Ben. Anytime.
1: Joy, what is there anything, is there a noise in your life that somebody is putting into your life that is annoying to you?
3: Oh, yes. So a couple of days ago, I took a day off because I was not feeling well. And that day off was worse than coming to office because at, if I'm not wrong, 9 a.m, they started drilling something above my apartment.
1: Uh-huh.
3: And that constant noise, no matter where I go in my living room, go in my bedroom, go in my kitchen, that noise constantly was drilling right in my head. And that is something that I don't have control on and I can't do anything about it. But yeah. I still had to do something and get out of the house as soon as possible.
1: All you wanted to do was lie in bed, and you had to leave your,
3: exactly,
1: your sanctuary because that noise was invading your space. Is Tim there?
3: Yes.
4: Yeah, I'm here, Brian.
1: What? Give me a noise that annoys you.
4: So there's a couple of things. One, and you know, don't hate me for this, but I agree with the barking dog. Because I've got neighbors who let their dog out at like 11, 11:30 at night, and he tends to be a barking dog.
1: You know,
4: I love dogs.
1: Yeah.
4: I have nothing against dogs. But, you know, if your dog is going to be a loud dog and you know it's a loud dog, keep him in at 11 o'clock at night.
1: I agree. Like, I 100% agree.
4: The other thing that drives me nuts is when every city has bylaws when it comes to doing your lawn work. I used to have a neighbor who, as soon as that, you know, 7 o'clock or 7:30 in the morning hit on a Saturday or whatever it is, he was out there mowing the lawn.
1: Yeah, he was ready. He read the bylaw.
4: Just ready to go. Like as soon as that, you know, the clock hit, you know, 7:30 and 01 seconds, the lawnmower was out and on.
1: So can I tell you? So I got to say, I'm pretty accommodating. That there's not a whole lot of noises that have even ever bugged me. Noise stuff. I'll put a pillow over my head if there's a party going on next door. I don't get bugged by that. I'll tell you the thing that does bug me. It's adjacent to this. It's when I'm sitting in a movie theater or next to somebody on a plane and they're within earshot and they are nose breathers. And this was what you hear.
4: The whistle.
1: And then once you hear it, you're locked in. You can't hear anything else. I was like, buddy, like, go get yourself checked out. I think you've got respiratory issues, and now you're making your problems mine. Now I'm concerned for your health, and I'm not paying attention to the movie. That to me is the worst sound. The worst sound. But I don't think there's a bylaw against that. So
4: no, probably not. Yeah. I'm with you with like loud eaters as well.
1: Yeah.
4: That.
1: Okay. Yeah. But yes, but I think I might be one of those people. The good news is I eat fast and I'm out. Like I show my appreciation for good food by getting it inside me as quickly as I can. My mom thinks it's going to lead to digestive issues later in life, but I told her, I was like, I am later in life and I'm just right here. Guys, thank you very much. I appreciate it. And I want to thank everybody for listening to us. Just a reminder, if you want more BMS, we put out a podcast every day. You find more content on all the social platforms and on YouTube. Coming up for our Toronto and London audience, the Pickering Nuclear Generating Facility is getting a massive overhaul as part of the huge project to generate more electricity in Ontario. So we're going to have Ontario Energy Minister Stephen Lecce joining us to talk about that after the break. Don't go anywhere. This is the Ben Mulrooney Show on the Chorus Radio Network and streaming live around the world and possibly even in space on the iHeartRadio app.
0: When games are played, when there's a trade, sports news has been made. 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
12: Canada's Competition Bureau has reached a deal with Empire, owner of Sobeys Safeway Freshco, regarding its use of property controls. No more land restrictions that prevent a property from being used to operate or lease certain types of businesses. Maple Leaf Foods, consolidating its U.S. plant protein production to a single plant in Indianapolis, winding down plants in Seattle and Massachusetts. The federal government introduces a bill to extend its gas tax pause through January 2027. Canada's big banks exploring the development of Canadian dollar-based digital money. On the markets, the TSX closing up 326, the Dow down 185, the S&P 500 down slightly less than a point, NASDAQ up 122, oil down $1.85 to close at $90.52 a barrel, gold down $7.50 to close at $43.76.40 an ounce, and our Canadian dollar trading at 71.10 cents U.S. compared to 71.32 cents on Monday. 680 CJOB means business.
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12: Richard Cloutier reporting. The views of the four other candidates running in Transcona just ahead as the incumbent facing sexual assault charges decides to run again. Later, our panel on character on the ballot. Gas prices up again. Gas Buddies Patrick DeHaan joins us live. And before five, the alarming report about abuse survivors and brain injuries.
16: Nobody's following them.
12: Jets hockey after live at five. The news for Tuesday, September 22nd starts right now.
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18: Good afternoon. I'm Jeff Braun.
19: Unless they, know me personally, I understand their concern.
18: Russ Wyatt has jumped into the Transcona City Council race despite facing sexual assault charges in two separate incidents that are now before the courts. Wyatt has denied all the allegations against him and tells CJOB he believes Transcona voters won't hold the charges against him. Wyatt says he wants to focus on issues.
19: But I love this community. I love Transcona. I love the city. And I just don't like to see the direction it's going in. It scares the heck out of me. I really worry that this city is heading down the road. We're heading to be a Detroit.
18: Sean Nason, who was counselor from 2018 to 2022, Chris Giesbrecht, Laura Messaman, and Nathan Dagdick are the other candidates running for the Transcona seat, and will join Richard in a few moments. Ahead of QP 500, the union representing about 5,000 city workers thinks Wyatt's legal issues will be a distraction from his work as city councilor if he's reelected. Patrick Troughton says he should step aside.
16: So our message today would be simple, and it comes from respect for the voters. Would be Mr. Wyatt, step aside, let Transcona have a representative that can do the job.
18: Troughton says no one wants to vote for a question mark. 62 people have died on Manitoba highways this year.
20: We're higher this year for the year to date, barely high over last year and over the five-year average.
18: Unit commander for the RCMP's Northwest Traffic Services, Sergeant Mark Hume, says last year there were 54 road deaths in their jurisdiction in Manitoba. Impaired driving and speeding are often involved, and Hume says it's not just people going 20 kilometers over the limit.
20: We are seeing a huge increase in what we call like super speeders going extreme speeds. We're getting speeds in the 170s, 180s, 190s fairly often. But in the last few years, we've been noticing impaired driving mixed with those speeds.
18: Road fatalities also a concern in Winnipeg. A woman died following a crash just last weekend that police say involved speed and impairment. She was the seventh crash-related death in the city this year. The Manitoba Islamic Association says they stand with the Winnipeg Islamic Center Masjid Bilal after what they called a deeply troubling incident last weekend. On Saturday, someone entered a part of the center where children and youth were present, and hateful and threatening remarks were made, leaving those gathered shaken and fearful. In a social media post, the Association said the quick actions of staff and community members kept the children safe. They urge all Winnipeggers to reject Islamophobia, bigotry, and intimidation in any form. Police later detained a suspect who has been charged with uttering threats. Following the incident, many are calling for increased resources. Stephen Zhu from the National Council of Canadian Muslims says it's a feeling shared by many places of worship right across the country.
21: Security takes money. Security takes funding from not just community, but I think it's a good case to be made for the federal government, for the province to have an easier way to get funding to religious institutions, not just mosques, to beef up their own security and to have preventative measures. With the spike in Islamophobic incidents we see across the country, especially this summer, there's even more reason for that.
18: Meantime, the suspect in Sunday's shooting of a police officer outside an Eastern Ontario synagogue has now died.
22: Police in Belleville have identified the man as 29-year-old Sean Ward of Quinte West. Ontario Special Investigations Unit says Ward died Monday night. An autopsy will be performed Wednesday in Kingston, Ontario. The Department of National Defense says its records show a former Canadian Armed Forces member named Sean Ward matches the description of the shooting suspect. He was released in June 2022 at the rank of corporal. The SIU has said a man armed with a shotgun opened fire at a police officer who was stationed outside the Belleville synagogue Sunday night, triggering a shootout that left him and the officer seriously injured. Jason White, The Canadian Press.
18: Legislation's been introduced to extend the federal gas tax pause until the end of January. The federal government initially temporarily suspended the 10-cent per liter tax on April 14th. Finance Minister François-Philippe Champagne says extending the measure will help everybody, and after January, the Liberals say the tax will be set to 5 cents per liter until the end of March. And a parliamentary document shows Canada's contributed to dozens of aid projects in the Palestinian territories that have since been damaged by the Israeli military and settlers.
23: The document shows projects receiving at least $3.68 million in funding from countries, including Canada, have been destroyed, damaged, or abandoned in the West Bank alone. Global Affairs Canada says Ottawa contributes to projects with other countries, so it's not clear exactly which Canadian taxpayer-funded projects have been affected, particularly in Gaza, where Israel limits access. The Liberal government hasn't decided if it will ask Israel to compensate Ottawa for these lost assets or whether Canada will help finance repairs for any of them. NDP MP Heather McPherson requested the document and says Canada is allowing Israel to bomb schools and water plants in Gaza while settlers destroy homes. Naira Ahmed, The Canadian Press.
18: 405.
24: With your traffic, I'm Adam Wilson. We do have a stalled vehicle southbound Main and Mountain. It's blocking your median lane. Keep right through there. Southbound St. Anne's, a few delays forming on your way to Abenogi-Mikina. And westbound Notre Dame heading to Arlington. Southbound Osborne slowing down. Broadway to Confusion Corner is at 8 minutes. Northbound McPhillips, Leela to Murray is also at 8 with work continuing. Over on the north perimeter, some eastbound and westbound delays with work continuing Henderson to Main. 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That's your 6 ADCJOB traffic.
0: Global News meteorologist Peter Quinlan here with another check on your pretty mild forecast as we work through our first full day of fall tomorrow. We'll start out the day at 10 degrees, some sunny breaks before the clouds roll in the afternoon, a high of 20 with winds gusting to 50K from the south. Then in the evening, some showers slide in. They clear out with the clouds through the day on Thursday, getting to a high of 20 with a humidex of 26. Mostly cloudy skies Friday, some fog in the morning, a high of 21 that'll feel like 25.
1: Right now, 20 degrees at 680 CJOB. Richard Kluche with you. Jets, Oilers, our pregame coverage follows live at 5. Gas prices on the rise. Gas buddies Patrick DeHaan will join us live in about 10 minutes. I have a pair of Bomber tickets for this Friday's game against Toronto. How much longer is your commute? Tell me a quick story. Text me at 204-780-6868 right now. How miserable is your drive right now? Are you stuck in traffic? Have your passenger text me at 204-780-6868 for those tickets. Boo at the Zoo tickets later in the half hour. This hour of the news is brought to you by your local McDonald's restaurant. It's all new at the intersection of Grant and Keniston. Cruise in today. The incumbent in Transcona, Russ Wyatt, announcing he's standing for re-election. City's website doesn't reflect that yet. All four registered candidates in the ward are with us. Sean Nason has run before. He was the area councillor. He starts us off. Mr. Nason, good to talk to you. Is character on the ballot in Transcona?
2: Character. That could be one way to describe what's going on. You know, when with what's going on, like, people need to ask themselves, who has the experience, the knowledge, and the commitment to get this Transcona move forward and the challenges we have? We've had breaches in communication from our current counselor, and we need to move forward.
1: Is this all just a big distraction?
2: It's certainly a last-minute change. You know, the voters on October 28th will have the final say, though.
1: He says he's the only candidate who can stand up to the powers that be at City Hall. Is this something you and the other candidates can do?
2: You know, I've done the job before. You know, there's real issues facing Transcona, and that's where I want to focus on and you know, the approach that I want to bring to move Transcona forward. And I'm ready day one.
1: Laura Maisman is also with us on 680 CJOB. Laura Maisman, thanks for joining us. Is character on the ballot?
3: Yes. Absolutely.
1: Should there be a provincial law forcing those facing charges to step aside, especially when the charge is as serious as sexual assault? If it was you in your job or me in my job, a cop, a teacher, you might get paid, but you'd have to step aside. Should there be a law in place?
3: You know what? That's a great question, Richard. I'm not sure. I just know that it makes sense to step aside when there's an issue at hand. And any other person would be obliged to do so.
1: Wyatt says he's the only candidate who can stand up to the powers that be at City Hall. That's pretty egocentric, is it not?
3: It's Russ. It's certainly, you know, he's done a lot for Transcona over the years, and I'm sure he believes that.
1: So how do you handle things differently, or do you, in the days and weeks to come?
3: Happy to stand my ground and work collaboratively with others. I know that's a standard statement, but it's true. And I'm already doing that at City Hall, working with the public service in my role now. And I will continue to do that for our citizens.
1: The third candidate running in Transcona is also with us on 680 CJOB. Chris Giesbrook is with us. Mr. Giesbrook, what do you think of Wyatt's last-minute attempt here to run again?
4: I think this is very Councillor Wyatt, and if anybody didn't think that this was going to occur, then they don't know him.
1: Do you think the voters of Transcona know him?
4: The Transcona voters know him very well, And they have very fond memories of all the things that he's done over the years. So I wouldn't count him out, that's for sure.
1: So what do you and others do to deal with this? There are a lot of people looking at this and going, how can he be running again? But yes, those who know him, this is not a surprise.
4: Absolutely. But the difference is, you know, we got to step up and be statesmen about it. It's our job to focus on the future of Transcona and present a positive view, not to get stuck in, you know, other people's personal issues.
1: So is character then not on the ballot?
4: Character's always on the ballot, Richard. But I think this year might be a little different.
1: Nathan Dagdick is the fourth candidate that is also running in Transcona with us live on 680 CJOB. What signal does this send to voters in your view?
5: It definitely sends that never count Russ out of anything, that's for sure. He's known for making big theatrics, if you will, at City Hall, and I think that this may be just another theatric. One last hoorah for Russ Wyatt, if you will, of possibly being a city councillor.
1: So do you consider him a threat, a viable candidate here, or a has-been?
5: I've been knocking on the doors for the past few months, and people are ready for change. People want change, and I think people may be done with Councillor Wyatt and his nonsense behavior, if you will. He's basically gone radio silent with the constituents here in Transcona. People try to get a hold of him. Meetings aren't being held up anymore. Phone calls aren't answered. Same with emails never being returned. And I think people are looking for change, and they're going to get this election.
1: Well, I will tell the four of you and all of Winnipeg that I will volunteer to hold a town hall with the four of you and Councillor Wyatt, if he is willing. But he also has to answer questions from yours truly. He can do it in a public forum. He can do it right here in our 680 CJOB studios. We'll have more with a panel following the 4:30 news here on 680 CJOB. More highways death this year. Global's Tegan Rasha will join us on that story. A snap election called in British Columbia. Also, Christian O'Mell has sports. What's ahead?
6: For the second time in a handful of days, the Jets get set to face the Oilers in preseason action. But this time, there's no McDavid or Draisaitl to worry about. Chad Kelly has thrown a ton of interceptions this year. Maybe the Bombers can take advantage of that trend Friday night. And is today going to be the day the Jays finally get knocked out of the playoffs?
1: Bombers Argos this Friday night. If you'd like to go, send me a text about your anxiety in traffic. How bad is your commute right now at 204-780-6868? The Daily Coaches Show. Derek Taylor, Coach O'Shea. 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Kickoff now.
7: You're back at practice after a week in which you allowed 6 points to a very potent offense. How important to that was Reda Cramdy? We give him, I think we de facto give him all the credit because he was the change.
8: Yeah. He would defer that. He would feel very uncomfortable. Answering these questions on his behalf. But he is an excellent communicator. He is even smarter than that. And once again, as I've said before, I think he's a great extension of JY. He sees the game. Like, he can listen to JY install and talk, and he can see the game like that through JY's eyes. So he's really good at communicating that out on the field in very short order because, I mean, plays are coming quick. You know, in order to do that, you really have to know your stuff cold.
7: Major Williams is a guy's fans we notice a ton. How would you describe are you impressed with how he's played this season as a rookie? Are you satisfied? Are you wanting? How would you describe it?
8: It's been excellent. You know, and the more and more you get to know him, like, know his personality, the more I enjoy it, right? We talked about early on the ability to just move on from a play because they're going to catch footballs around you. That's just playing that position. Guys are going to catch footballs and guys may score. But his ability to move on to the next play is excellent. And now, you know, he's displaying some leadership. He's certainly enough confidence to play very, very tough against good opponents. And he's humble enough to understand how to play them.
7: Good opponents like the Toronto Argonauts and Chad Kelly coming on Friday. He's the head coach, Mike O'Shea.
1: The price of gas approaching $2 a liter. How high will it go? We'll ask our gas buddy as the news continues. It's 4:15.
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1: Adding to our aggravation today, the high price of gas. Our gas buddy Patrick DeHaan is with us live on 680 CJOB. Patrick, what's it per liter right now in Winnipeg?
31: Well, you're sitting down. It's another one of those kind of days. But, you know, looking at Winnipeg specifically here today, average prices down a little bit, 185.2. It's down 0.6 of a penny so far. We're still up 10 cents a liter almost from a week ago. And diesel prices, well, they've inched up another penny a liter here today, but there's good news on the horizon. I do expect a modest rollback in diesel prices starting in maybe a day or two. And that could continue as a lot of the big jolt, especially for diesel, has been due to a refining outage that happened south of the border in the Midwestern U.S. That contributed to a big jolt in diesel and a little jolt in gasoline. And that refinery has been restarting, and that should contribute to a little bit of relief. But we still have a lot of issues overseas, of course, geopolitical tensions with the U.S. and Iran, and Ukraine continuing to knock offline major Russian oil refineries is keeping prices elevated.
1: So does gas go up? Does it go down or hang around that 185?
31: I think over the next couple of days, we'll see a little bit of relief. But my worry is that, you know, on the sidelines of the UN General Assembly meeting happening in New York City right now, you know, there's been a lot of talk. The Trump administration may sit down with Iran. They may not. So that could be a large curveball after President Trump's fiery speech today. I'll certainly be watching for any developments. So for now, I would think that gasoline prices should roll back a couple of cents a liter. Diesel prices may be more noticeable in the next 3 days unless something happens on the sidelines of that UN meeting in New York.
1: How is Winnipeg compared to other markets?
31: Still one of the cheaper in Canada. As I mentioned, for gasoline, 185.2, looking city by city across Canada. Areas of Ontario right now, a little bit lower, a couple cities in Alberta, but not too bad, although it's only about a penny and a half below the Canadian national average at 183.8.
1: Appreciate the time. Hopefully next time we get you on, it'll be for more relief.
31: You and I both hope for the same thing.
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24: With your traffic, I'm Adam Wilson. We do have a stalled vehicle southbound Main and Mountain. Your median lane is blocked. Keep right heading through there. Over at Main and Chief Peguis, we're continuing southbound Main, Red River to Chief Peguis, moving at 9 minutes. Westbound Chief Peguis, Henderson to Main, expect 13. Eastbound Cordon, some slow-moving traffic heading to Stafford. And westbound Portage on your way to Sherbrooke. Southbound Lagimodia, working your curb lane starting at Cottonwood. 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That's your 680 CJOB traffic.
1: Global meteorologist Peter Quinlan joins us now. Beautiful day. Fall is about here.
0: Yeah, it'll be here at 7:05 p.m. tonight. And pretty warm night with a south-southeasterly wind gusting to 50K, bringing in a mild evening. We're headed down to 10 only and some sun early Wednesday, clouds rolling in the afternoon, chance of a late day shower. Temperatures jumping up to 20 degrees, though, with risk of showers overnight into Thursday morning. The clouds will clear. We'll get up to around the 20-degree mark, but with humidity, it'll feel like 26.
1: Wow. Right now, it's 20 at 680 CJOB. 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Markets today, the TSX closing up 326 points. The Dow down 185. The S&P 500 down slightly, less than a point. NASDAQ up 122. The dollar trading at 71.10 cents U.S. compared to 71.32 cents on Monday. Full business later in the hour at 55. 422, your chance to win next.
10: And just like that, the home portion of the Winnipeg Jets preseason schedule comes to an end tonight with a rematch versus the Edmonton Oilers.
12: 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We'll get you caught up on the battles for a spot on the Jets season opening roster on the pregame show following Richard Kluche and live at 5. Then it's showtime from downtown Winnipeg with the play-by-play beginning at 7 o'clock.
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1: 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We're playing scary characters and their movies. 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
1: 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Name the caregiver here, care in quotes, as she's anything but. 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
6: Good afternoon, I'm Christian O'Mell. For the second night in a row, the Winnipeg Jets host a Western Conference powerhouse that's not going to be icing at superstar players. Most teams don't travel with their best during preseason. Such will be the case for the Edmonton Oilers tonight, like it was with the Avalanche yesterday. That's not to say it's all bums wearing Oilers jerseys. Guys like Ryan Nugent-Hopkins and Zach Hyman will be playing. But for Jets forward Danny Jilkin, not having to face the likes of Connor McDavid and Leon Draisaitl, it might be a bit of a relief after having to deal with them three nights ago in Edmonton, right?
2: Well, yeah, that was a bit of a, you know, wake-up call there. Kind of your first game, you're coming, you know, maybe a little bit of rust from the summer, and you're lining up against McDavid like I did the first opening faceoff. But, yeah, it's awesome to see what those guys can do on the ice. Obviously, they push the pace so much, and just to see what they can do, and, you know, I'm trying to strive to be, obviously, like one of them one day, and yeah, it was awesome to see.
6: For Winnipeg, basically, if you didn't play last night, you're playing tonight. So we get to see Adam Lowry with Morgan Barron and Brad Lambert. Braden Jaeger between Alex Iafallo and Nino Niederreiter on the back end. Neil Pionk and Dylan Sandberg in goal. Dominic DeVincentis. Lots more to get you ready for the action on our pregame show around 5:13 p.m. The puck drops a little after 7. The Anaheim Ducks have chosen a new captain, handing the C to Mikael Granlund after Radko Gudas was traded to the Panthers in June. The 34-year-old is the 10th captain in team history. It leaves 7 teams without one with the season right around the corner. Zach Hlaris, again, just an observer at practice for the Blue Bombers today. It's hard to imagine him suiting up Friday night against the Argonauts. That means it'll be Drew Brown against Chad Kelly, a matchup of quarterbacks that have a propensity for throwing to players on both teams. Brown has thrown 5 touchdowns and 5 interceptions so far in limited action and has definitely thrown balls that should have been picked. And Kelly, yes, leads the league with 31 touchdowns, but has thrown a preposterous 22 picks in the process. Winnipeg DB Major Williams was asked today if those stats suggest an opportunity for the defense to get some key takeaways this week.
3: A lot of opportunities. Just keep throwing the ball. I know that's their style of play, so I just look at it as an opportunity. We just like to add on to that, get our hands on balls, just play Blue Bomber defense, dark side defense.
6: Other than Kolaris, all the veterans who sat out yesterday's practice suited up today. Brady Oliveira, Nick Dembski, Stanley Bryant, and Cam Lawson. The Toronto Blue Jays will not be eliminated from playoff contention today because they're not playing today. Their game in Baltimore has been rained out, so the plan is to play a doubleheader tomorrow. The Jays right now 3.5 games behind the White Sox for the third wildcard spot with 5 games to go, and Chicago opens a series against the lousy Royals tonight. The Raptors have reportedly signed Kawhi Leonard to a 2-year extension worth $115 million. This after Leonard emerged from the Clippers' cap circumvention saga more or less unscathed. And ESPN is reporting that Giants quarterback Jackson Dart will be out for a while with the knee injury he sustained last night in L.A. Ian Rappaport and Mike Garofolo reporting that an MRI on Dart's knee was worse than anticipated, and Dart could face a spell on the sidelines that could end his season even. I'm Christian O'Mell. That's 680 CJOB Sports.
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7: Good afternoon, I'm Jeff Braun. A last-minute controversial entrant has joined the race for the Transcona City Council seat. It's incumbent Russ Wyatt, who's facing sexual assault charges in two separate incidents that are now before the courts. Wyatt has denied the allegations against him and does not think voters in East Winnipeg will hold it against him. Wyatt has denied the allegations against him and does not think voters in East Winnipeg will hold

0: be a distraction from his work as city councilor if he's reelected.
1: Basically, nobody wants to vote for a question mark. They're being asked whether they want four more years of chaos or a fresh start.
0: Troughton says Wyatt should drop out of the race. On the election campaign trail today, Scott Gillingham says if he's reelected as mayor of Winnipeg, he'll commit to a long-term renewal plan for North Main Street that would include public safety measures, supporting redevelopment of vacant properties, streetscape improvements, and more cleaning and maintenance. Mayoral candidate Kevin Klein says he's calling on council to reject a motion that would drop the requirement that Transit Plus drivers be employed, not independent contractors. He says it would also strip the rule that wage index increases be paid to drivers. There was a crash on Waverly near McGilvery this afternoon as police tried to catch a suspect. Police say the wanted man was driving north on Waverly around 1:15 and an uninvolved vehicle was hit. No one was badly hurt and the suspect is in custody. Northbound Waverly was closed in the area for about an hour but has since reopened. Highway deaths are up this year compared to last year. Unit commander for the RCMP's Northwest Traffic Services, Sergeant Mark Hume, says 62 people have died in crashes in their jurisdiction last year compared to 54, or this year rather, compared to 54 last year. He says super speeders have become a serious problem, with some going up to 190 kilometers per hour on the highway. But he says it's not just speeding.
2: A lot of it is attributed to impaired driving as well. Typically about 40 to 45% of our fatalities are related to impaired driving.
0: Hume does not know what the answer is, noting punishments are already pretty steep.
2: The fines are already very high. I mean, people lose their licenses for those kind of offenses. They lose their vehicles for different lengths of time for impaired driving. I don't know what message we need to get or how we get that message home more than what we're doing already.
0: Road fatalities are also a concern in the city. A woman died following a crash last weekend that police say involved speed and impairment. She was the seventh crash-related death in Winnipeg this year. The prairies have been hit hard by extreme weather, with floods, hailstorms, and tornadoes causing extensive damage to homes and businesses. Global's Sarah McCarthy has more.
3: From mid-May to the end of August, there was $1.8 billion done in insured damages in Manitoba, Saskatchewan, and Alberta. The Insurance Bureau of Canada says the costliest weather event happened June 9th and 10th at $900 million. There were tornadoes, hail, damaging winds, torrential rain, and flash flooding affecting communities in Manitoba and Saskatchewan. Over the last decade, insured losses from extreme weather in Canada has averaged $3.7 billion a year, up from $1.4 billion in the previous decade. Sarah McCarthy, Global News.
0: Wabkanoo is trying to encourage kids to get physical with the Premier's Fitness Challenge. It's a goal-setting program encouraging students to be active every day.
4: Like, the goal here is encouragement and inclusion. It's not like, oh, you didn't hit the deadline and you're going to fail. No, not at all. Like, very inclusive, very encouraging message.
0: The fitness challenge encourages students with the support of their teachers to set personal physical activity goals and track their progress throughout the school year. Canoe says those goals could include increasing daily steps, trying a new sport or physical activity, or spending more time outdoors. And several seniors have been arrested and charged with trespassing on Parliament Hill as they called for stronger government action to address climate change. Members of a self-described climate caravan protesting outside Parliament's West Block tried to deliver hundreds of photos and stories about the effects of wildfires and flooding. Eric Schiller was among the protesters who were denied entry to the building and refused to leave.
5: We can do something, but it's got to be massive change. And some government in the world's got to take hold of this and say, hey guys, we can't go as usual. Our wars, our fossil fuel all over the place, it's going to get us, bring us down. We've got to make basic changes, which are hard.
0: 11 people were arrested. It's 4:35.
6: With your traffic, I'm Adam Wilson. Dealing with a stalled vehicle southbound Main and Mountain, your median lane is blocked. Stay right and expect a few delays. Northbound McPhillips, a few delays on your way to Leela, and southbound Donald as you're approaching Stradbrook. Northbound Pembina, Grant to Confusion Corner, that's moving well at 5 minutes. Southbound St. Mary's, Fermoor to Abenogi-Mykona is 13 with work continuing. Eastbound Abenogi-Mykona, delays with work continuing in both directions, Pembina to St. Mary's. 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
7: I'm Global News meteorologist Peter Quinlan here with a check on your forecast. We're heading into a clear night tonight. Temperatures falling to 10 degrees thanks to a south-southeasterly wind, 30 gusting to 50, sustaining the mild air. Some sun on your Wednesday morning. The clouds roll in through the

0: Day and a high of 20 with a humidex of 22. South southeasterly winds 30 gusting to 50. Chance of late day showers picking up to some rain in the evening. Clouds clear though on Thursday, getting up to 20 with a humidex of 26.
1: Right now, 20 degrees at 680 CJOB. Congratulations to Harold Foss. He wins the Boo at the Zoo tickets.
2: What I'm most proud of is the work I did on those legs.
1: Harold correctly said it was Annie Wilkes, the character in Misery. This hour, the news is brought to you by your new local McDonald's restaurant at the intersection of Grant and Keniston. Cruise in today. Winnipeg Jets pregame. They host the Oilers in preseason action just after 5, live at 5 here on 680 CJOB. Andrew Enns from Leger is with us, as is Janice Lukes. Lukes, the outgoing city councillor in Waverly West, will join us from time to time as part of our election coverage here in the municipal vote. Janice Lukes is character on the ballot, especially not just at City Hall for mayor, but in Transcona now that Wyatt has said that he's running again. I haven't seen the final numbers as far as Transcona because he's doing it awfully late, but his character on the ballot.
3: Well, I'm not going to talk about what's going on in Transcona, but character is absolutely on the ballot.
1: Why wouldn't you talk about Transcona? Why wouldn't you talk about someone like Wyatt and why he's running?
3: Because you don't have all day. We don't have all day. Yeah, you know what? It's very, very distracting. And, you know, in my opinion, I don't think he should be running, but that's just my opinion. It's, you know, innocent till proven guilty and all of that. But it makes it very awkward for people. It makes it very awkward for councillors and for the staff at City Hall. So, yeah, it's not pleasant.
1: And character generally, is it on the ballot?
3: Absolutely. Absolutely. Like, I've done a lot of things in my life, but in this role, I have looked so deep inside. You are presented with so many decisions to make and so many really reflect values and morals of you as an individual. Even though you're representing a large constituency, you really look to your values, to the morals that you have.
1: In politics, there are people that are willing to hand you bags of money if you smile and do the right thing. Have you had that dilemma before? Have you had to say no or walk out of a room?
3: I've never had bags of money handed to me yet. I doubt I will now. But
1: you know what I'm talking
3: about.
1: Yeah,
3: I know what you're talking about. I've had people that, you know, want special favors, right? Special favors. But you have to do what's right. Like, you are making major decisions, and a lot of these decisions involve millions and millions of dollars. So there's a lot of tactics and techniques that individuals bring forward. But you have to live with yourself. You have to be able to sleep at night. And I think I've run a really clean ship. So... but there are opportunities out there for people to go astray if their values and morals are not really what they should be, in my opinion.
1: Andrew Enns, when it comes to people's voting behavior, is character on the ballot?
4: Yeah, I think it is to a degree, for sure. I mean, I think it's interesting, though, that you will get a very sometimes split personality answer from a voter. Because on one hand, they'll say politicians are all the same. They're quite cynical about, you know, about their integrity, et cetera. They'll do what is, you know, get them the most votes. But at the same time, they do reflect and they do think about who they vote for. I mean, we have several open council races, and those councillors that are being replaced, including one sitting beside here, are people of character that have run, you know, I would suggest really clean operations, done their best. And when voters look to consider who they're going to replace them with, they do look at character. They do look at that and say, who's going to replace Janice? Who's going to replace, you know, Marcus Chambers. I mean, those are decisions. And so, yeah, character does come into play.
5: How do you ask that in a polling question, especially with somebody who's facing a charge of sexual assault?
4: Yeah, I mean, look, it's certainly doable. And you certainly you're careful about the question. You want to be very factual. You want to be, as I would say, as boring as you can be when you're asking somebody about this. But you, like you say, as Janice said, you're innocent until you're proven guilty. However, like, you know, there's a bit of a pattern here, and I would think that's a fair question. Now, you know, unfortunately, asking a poll doesn't necessarily mean everybody's going to be aware of what's going on. Like, this is also a very low engagement election, and you know, even I would say Transcona might be a little better because with you know, there's some good candidates running there. Maybe engagement's higher, but
5: you've run campaigns and polling in places like Chicago before. Yeah. This race could get very dirty at the mayoral side. Yeah, we've seen some of that, and in Transcona, it could get that way as well. Does it allow then for people to be more engaged as a result when you've got some friction going on?
4: Well, look, I mean, we saw that when, you know, Kevin Kline got in the race. And we saw some early response from the Gillingham, and I think caught people maybe a bit off guard, a little bit out of character. But it did spark up some conversation. I think, look, I think that if I'm a candidate running here, you are looking to get people motivated and get people out. And you may want to create some friction and generate that kind of interest.
5: So in this way, you could actually see people decide to go and vote in Transcona who otherwise would have stayed home.
4: Yeah, I think you might, you know, for sure.
5: Janice?
3: Yeah, absolutely. A little bit of friction's good. It's really dismal, Richard. 37% of the population voted last civic election. That is horrible in a free country like Canada.
4: And that was a really, I thought, interesting race.
3: Yeah, it had some action.
5: 4:30, that has closed as far as who can run. We are going to see a very different city council. This is one of those generational changes. You
3: it
5: and
3: is.
5: Others are not running. Are you hopeful that the people that get elected get it, or is there going to be some time there where it's going to be very green?
3: You know what, Richard? I've been listening to some of the social media that people are putting out, and honestly, to be frank, I'm terrified. Some of the stuff that people are promising and saying they're going to deliver on tells me they have no understanding that you're just one vote at City Hall. And it's worrisome, right? It's worrisome. Yes, change is good. I know when I was elected in 2014, we had a new mayor, and I believe it was five councillors. And that first year was just kind of, oh, you know, it was like everyone's drinking from a fire hose. No one knew what was going on. I think there's going to be a lot of change at City Hall. I think some councillors may not retain their seats. There's many, of course, as you know, that are not running again. And yeah, it's people need to vote, though.
5: Is it ripe for change?
4: Well, yeah, I think it is ripe for change. I mean, I've done some polling in the city. People are not happy with the way things are going. And I think there's definitely, you know, some appetite for change. Now, that said, we're not seeing change manifest at the mayoral level so far. But as Janice says, there's a lot of councillors that aren't reoffering. And so those openings are there. I will look at this. On one hand, glass half full. If the right person goes into a council race with a good group of supporters, some energy, they can win, and they can bring that energy and that enthusiasm and yes, naivety to the floor of the chain. But some of that energy is not a bad thing.
5: Andrew Enns with Leger, Janice Lukes, the outgoing councillor for Waverly West, both joining us live on 680 CJOB.
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5: This is Timeline for Tuesday, September 22nd. What year was it?
6: For the past 45 years, the companies that manufacture and sell tobacco have waged an intentional, coordinated campaign of fraud and deceit.
5: The U.S. Justice Department launches a massive lawsuit against the U.S. tobacco industry.
7: Have you ever wanted to live in one of Winnipeg's most exciting districts?
5: A unanimous vote at City Hall to bring Red River College to the Exchange, converting heritage buildings on Princess to a campus.
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5: 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What year was it, 1998, 99, or 2000? The answer just ahead on 680 CJOB.
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23: With your traffic, I'm Adam Wilson. Dealing with a stalled vehicle southbound Main and Mountain, it's got your median lane blocked. Keep right through there. As well, we have work continuing both directions of Abenoji Mikina between Pembina and St. Mary's. Expect some eastbound delays through there. That's also causing some heavier traffic volumes eastbound on the south perimeter as drivers detour around that. Main and Chief Peguis work continues northbound Main. Templeton to Chief Peguis is at 6 minutes. Westbound Chief Peguis, Henderson to Main is 13. 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That's your 6 ADCJOB traffic.
5: Global meteorologist Peter Quinlan joins us now. More of this in the days ahead?
0: Yeah, there is actually. We will see a bit of a blip after tomorrow evening, but we're going to see a clear night tonight, headed down to 10 degrees. Some more sun tomorrow morning, but in the afternoon, the clouds roll back in, should hit 20 degrees with a south-southeasterly wind gusting to 50. Chance of late afternoon, early evening showers, and they may linger into the overnight hours before clouds clear back out. On Thursday, we hit a high of 20 and returning to some more clouds on Friday with a high of 21.
5: Right now, it's 20 at 680 CJOB. A little bit of money. Timeline for September 22nd, the U.S. justice system launches a massive lawsuit against Big Tobacco. At City Hall, the vote to bring Red River College to the exchange. The 6 cents big at the box office, Lou Bega, top of the charts on this day in 1999. Please answer our question of the day at CJOB.com. Jets hockey coming up, following live at 5. New research from the University of Manitoba has found healthcare providers, emergency responders, police, shelters, the justice system, not recognizing the symptoms of concussion that result from intimate partner violence. It can lead to more complex brain injuries. And, as alarming, there's no follow-up care or consideration.
1: Nobody's following them. Nobody is identifying this. Nobody is providing any kind of follow-up care. It's completely missed, I think, without exception.
5: Manitoba has the second highest rate of intimate partner violence behind Saskatchewan. Concussions and victims of intimate partner violence.
1: It's common. We're not talking about it. It's really being left undiagnosed and left untreated.
5: Women are sometimes mistaken as being intoxicated when seeking help because of their brain injury. They have the symptoms, but often don't recognize the injuries themselves. And it's often overlooked by first responders, nurses, doctors, and those who work at shelters.
1: For every NHL hockey player who sustains a brain injury, there are 5,000 women across the country who sustain a brain injury.
5: Kendra Nixon is a professor in the Faculty of Social Work at the University of Manitoba. She's also director of Resolve, Research and Education for Solutions to Violence and Abuse.
1: You know, the symptoms that women have, you know, memory loss, not able to remember the sequence of events, gaps in their memory. These women might be seen as not credible. The court, you know, staff, professionals might not even be aware of the potential for a brain injury. So they're interpreting this woman and her symptoms as maybe being as less credible.
5: And what they're finding from the stories of survivors, shocking.
1: Nobody is identifying this. Nobody is providing any kind of follow-up care. It's completely missed, I think, without exception.
5: Amy Ann Charles is a PhD candidate and registered social worker in Manitoba. She has thus far completed 27 in-depth interviews with survivors.
1: 90% of the survivors didn't put together that the symptoms they're experiencing could be because of a brain injury. So these survivors have been, and some of the violence is just, it's beyond the pale. Like it's scalp tears, nose fractures, orbital fractures, jaw fractures, being shot at, hit in the head. Like it's just, the violence is really significant. And they're presenting to all of the service providers, like frontline, like paramedics, RCMP, WPS, emergency departments, shelters, and no one's asking. Even when this head trauma is so obvious, they'll have the sort of physical symptoms treated, but then they will be sent home as soon as the acute injury is, you know, sorted, without any follow-up. That's another sort of really common thread, is that if these women go and get the care for a head injury, even without the knowledge that it was in the context of intimate partner violence, nobody's following them.
5: Resolve continues its research. And if you or know somebody who is a victim of intimate partner violence and is suspected of having a concussion, you can reach out confidentially at a safe toll-free number, 1-833-1-8-3-3 1960. It's 4:56.
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5: Canada's Competition Bureau has reached a deal with Empire, owner of Sobeys Safeway Freshco, regarding its use of property controls. No more land restrictions that prevent a property from being used to operate or lease certain types of businesses. Maple Leaf Foods, consolidating its U.S. plant protein production to a single plant in Indianapolis, winding down plants in Seattle and Massachusetts. The federal government introduces a bill to extend its gas tax pause through January 2027. Canada's big banks exploring the development of Canadian dollar-based digital money. On the markets, the TSX closing up 326, the Dow down 185, the S&P 500 down slightly less than a point, NASDAQ up 122, oil down $1.85 to close at $90.52 a barrel, gold down $7.50 to close at $43.76.40 an ounce, and our Canadian dollar trading at 71.10 cents U.S. compared to 71.32 cents on Monday. 680 CJOB means business.
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5: Richard Cloutier reporting live at 5 on 680 CJOB. As we join you this Tuesday afternoon, the four candidates opposing the incumbent, not surprised by Russ Wyatt's last-minute pitch to keep his seat at council, despite facing sexual assault charges, the city's largest union, other councillors blasting the decision.
29: It's very, very distracting.
5: Global's Kevin Hirschfield standing by. Then danger on our streets and highways.
30: We are seeing a huge increase in what we call like super speeders going extreme speed.
5: Even more troubling, the speed is combined with this. Global's Tegan Rasha will join us. The aftermath of a troubling and frightening incident at a local center of worship.
31: Security takes money.
5: The Prime Minister in New York, more details on that key bill to help grow the economy and the opposition to the deal. Trump and Greenland. The deal consummated And Global's Reg Cicchini will join us live at 5. Winnipeg City Councillor trying to keep the focus on the city's issue and not the legal issues he's currently facing. Russ Wyatt announcing he will seek re-election in the Transcona ward, and that decision is being questioned by some. Let's bring in Global's Kevin Hirschfeld. He's live at 5 on 680 CJOB with the latest on the situation. Kevin.
7: Yeah, Wyatt waiting until almost the very last minute to announce his re-election bid, with the deadline for council candidates to get their name on the ballot happening earlier today. Wyatt is listed on the city's website, so it is official. Now, he has been charged, of course, twice this year with sexual assault and administering a noxious thing with intent to endanger life or cause bodily harm. This after two separate incidents. He has not been convicted in court and maintains his innocence. Wyatt was removed from some of the council committees he was a member of, but he's maintained his seat in Transcona, as the city's charter does not prevent a councillor from continuing their role if they've been charged, only if they're convicted. Now, the councillor appeared on 680 CJOB earlier today, not saying much on the charges, only that he knows he did nothing wrong. And he was asked about the concerns voters may have with his plan to run again.
8: Unless they, you know me personally, I understand their concern. I guess the question I have is this, is let me put out the issues in this campaign. And when you start to see the issues that I'm going to be raising in the campaign, you're going to see one of the reasons why I'm running. I want to be able, folks to know what's happening in their city and what's going to be coming down after this election.
7: Now, the union representing hundreds of city workers worries that the next 4 years in Transcona could turn into a legal drama if Wyatt is elected. QP Local 500 President Patrick Troughton says every minute Wyatt spends dealing with his legal issues will hurt the citizens of Transcona.
9: I suspect that he won't be able to put his time towards the actual citizens of the ward, much more focused in being diverted to the ongoing legal cases that he's facing.
7: So Wyatt, one of five candidates to run in Transcona, along with former councillor there, Sean Nason, Chris Giesbrecht, Laura Maisman, and Nathan Dagdick. Now, the candidates not providing any bulletin board material, although several saying on 680 CJOB that they hear of ongoing communication issues with residents who are trying to reach Wyatt, and they think it's time for change in Transcona.
5: Global's Kevin Hirschfeld starting us off live at 5 this Tuesday afternoon. Here on 680 CJOB, Manitoba's highways have claimed the lives of more Manitobans so far this year, leaving families in heartache, along with desperate pleas for safer driving. Global's Tegan Rasha joins us now. Tegan.
10: We're in a nightmare that we'll never wake up from.
11: That's a tragic reality for Manitoban Tom Borsa, who lost his teenage daughter Maya in a fatal car crash over Labor Day weekend. Maya, along with three other teenagers, died in the crash near Winnipeg Beach. Her dad trying to remember all the good.
10: My daughter was beautiful and pathetic. She had a smile that would brighten a city.
11: That crash, one of an increasing number of fatalities on Manitoba highways this year. According to RCMP, there have been 62 deaths in their jurisdiction so far this year, an increase compared to the same time last year, which saw 54, according to Sergeant Mark Hume.
30: We are seeing a huge increase in what we call like super speeders going extreme speeds. In the last few years, we've been noticing impaired driving mixed with those speeds.
11: Road fatalities also a concern within city limits. Last Sunday morning, Winnipeg police say a stolen Honda CR-V sped through a red light, causing catastrophic damage to both cars and a female passenger dying of her injuries. That's the seventh death on Winnipeg roads this year. The message from law enforcement remains clear on safe driving, and families like Maya's determined to take action.
10: I'm going to make my life's mission to be an advocate for highway safety.
11: To ensure everyone traveling in Manitoba makes it to their destination safely.
5: Global's Tegan Rasha joining us here on 680 CJOB. There was a collision earlier today, Waverly near McGilvery. Police were trying to catch a suspect, a wanted man driving north on Waverly 115. An uninvolved vehicle was hit. No one badly hurt. Suspect in custody. Northbound Waverly was closed in the area for about an hour, but has since reopened. 20 degrees at 5:05. Jets pregame just ahead. Police say a man is in custody after a suspect allegedly went on a Winnipeg mosque and threatened a group of children and youth. Global's Matthew Merkel now with more and how community leaders are responding.
12: Officials arrested a 48-year-old man in the 1200 block of Logan Avenue.
13: That was a bit, a terrifying thing.
12: Manitoba Islamic Association Executive Director Hakeem Ghulam says the suspect's threatening comments were Islamophobic. He says the incident is part of a trend that is making many in his community anxious. Only a couple months ago, a mosque on Watt Street was shot with an airsoft gun and had objects thrown at it.
13: The kids are a bit worried also because one after another incidents are happening, and we don't want to see the fear, in the eyes of children. You know, children from any community or in any worship place, whether a synagogue, mosque, temple, churches, they need to be protected, they need to be safe, they need to feel secure.
12: Although Ghulam feels safe in Winnipeg, he does feel more resources could help mosques in Manitoba.
5: Global's Matthew Merkel, RCMP have arrested three in Flin Flon after an alleged kidnapping. Saturday morning, officers stopping a car carrying five arrested the driver. Police say they later learned that two male passengers allegedly had been threatened with a machete, forced into the car, were taken to a bank to withdraw money. The driver, two women, had been charged with kidnapping, other offenses. MPI expanding its hail estimating services after summer storms pummeled southern parts of the province. The insurer says estimating services will be available at all Winnipeg service centers beginning October 1st. Crown Corporation says as of September 14th, more than 40,000 storm-related claims have been opened. It's 5:07.
23: With your traffic, I'm Adam Wilson. Dealing with a crash on the south perimeter, it's on the overpass affecting northbound traffic heading towards La Jemodiere. Use caution heading through there. Southbound Pembina, some long lines on your way to Kirkbridge. And westbound Portage as you're heading to Sherbrooke. Southbound St. Mary's, Fermore to Abenogi-Mikina, moving at 24 minutes with work continuing. Over on McPhillips, work continuing in both directions has northbound traffic on McPhillips, Leela to Murray at 14 minutes. 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That's your 680 CJOB traffic.
5: First day of fall officially tonight. Global's Peter Quinlan joins us now. How's it looking?
14: Pretty nice as we kick off the new season. A clear night tonight. We're headed down to 10 degrees. Some sun on your early Wednesday morning. The clouds roll in through the day and a chance of a late day shower. South-southeasterly winds gusting to 50 with a high of 20. And that chance of showers lingers tomorrow night. Clouds clear on your Thursday as we start at 13 and get up to 20 later on.
5: 20 degrees right now at 680 CJOB. Congratulations to Ryan. He won those bomber tickets to Friday night's game hosting the Argos. We asked you about your drive. Ryan said, train lights just came down on Marion. I've abandoned my car and chosen to walk and pick it up in the morning. Feel free to let the traffic guys know. Ryan, you're going to the Bomber game if you can get your ride back. The news continues. Jets pregame just ahead. Donald Trump takes his Greenland push to the United Nations today, signing a new security deal with Denmark and Greenland. Global's Reg Cicchini is live in Washington. And Reggie, what tell us about this deal and how big a deal it is.
15: Well, I mean, Richard, it's an extension of a deal, or at least a modification of a deal that's been in place for the last 75 years that allowed for the Americans to have military bases on Greenland with the okay of the Danish government. And it's worth pointing out that up until the Cold War, there were a number of different military bases and some 200,000 U.S. soldiers stationed there. In the years since, there is just one base left in the north, and it is critical to both the U.S. space mission and to NORAD. But the Americans see this as a win. They say that this deal will allow for no geopolitical rivalries or adversaries to be able to set up any kind of business on Greenland. It also says that it's going to do better to protect the Arctic with sea ice starting to melt and allowing for more shipping lanes to open up. So the Americans see this as a win. The Danes say that this is good because it kind of tones things down. But realistically, it isn't quite clear what Donald Trump is getting more than he already had, which was an ability to have these military bases on Greenland. But if anything, it steps down that kind of push that the Americans have been taking for the last several months to expand their presence and borders using the Stars and Stripes as coercion.
5: Global's Reg Cicchini joining us live from Washington, D.C. British Columbia Premier David Eby has called an election less than 2 years into his mandate, amid the chaos within the BC Conservative opposition. The Prime Minister in New York for the 81st United Nations General Assembly, where earlier today the U.S. President Trump addressed delegates. Carney and Trump did not hold official bilateral meetings today, but as Global's Mackenzie Gray tells us, the Canadian PM did meet with other world leaders.
0: You'd never accuse Donald Trump of showing any modesty.
1: While others have spoken of peace, I have made peace.
0: The self-styled peacemaker president, who recently started a war in Iran, gave a lengthy speech at the UN, warning as the Iranian foreign minister watched on, cut a deal, or else.
1: Do I drive them into hell with no chance of survival and no hope of future greatness or generations? But I believe we'll make a deal right after the election.
0: An ultimatum he's given to many others before. Threats matched with an optimistic off-ramp, a classic Trump tactic, used in his speech about countries like Mexico and Cuba. Mark Carney was in the hall to hear Trump, and while Canada wasn't mentioned, his comments about taking Venezuelan oil, important for the Canadian oil sands, who produce the same type of heavy crude.
1: It's perhaps the biggest deal ever made. To the victor belong the spoils. You've all heard that.
0: Carney's first full day at the UN included a sit-down with the King of Jordan and meetings with the leaders of Chile and Angola for the first time.
3: I'm pleased that we've begun work on an economic MOU, and I look forward to an exchange on how we can deepen those ties and also how your leadership in Africa continues to bring peace.
0: The only truly new idea from Trump, renaming artificial intelligence superintelligence. Trump saying AI sounds fake. No word on if Google, one of the world's largest AI companies, will follow suit on Trump's order, like they did when they renamed Lake Ontario Lake America. Mackenzie Gray, Global News, the United Nations.
5: Labor leaders denouncing what they call a direct attack on the right to strike and the sweeping economic bill the Liberal government tabled on Monday. Canadian Labor Congress today accusing Ottawa of enshrining in the proposed legislation new powers allowing the federal government quash strikes on a minister's whim. And actor Hayden Panettiere had been released from a drug rehab facility in California just weeks before her overdose death with a mixture of illicit and prescription drugs. According to the coroner's report, Panettiere planned to spend her birthday in Greenville and then head to Ukraine to visit her daughter. The investigator found blue pressed pills in a straw on a table that would later test positive for fentanyl. News anytime at CJOB.com. Tamana Kang producing the news. Now, it's Winnipeg Jets hockey on 680 CJOB.
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6: And good afternoon from Canada Life Center as the Winnipeg Jets playing back-to-back games on home ice. Game number three of four to play in the exhibition season. The fourth and final one coming up on Friday night in Denver in a rematch against the Colorado Avalanche. And today at the practices, Cale Makar was a full participant. So Colorado with back-to-back preseason games on Friday and Saturday. It'll be interesting to see how Jared Bednar works with his lineup for those particular games. But right now, the focus for the Winnipeg Jets is on the Edmonton Oilers tonight, the team that beat them 5-2 on Saturday. Significantly different lineups for this one. The Jets going with what would look to be their third and fourth lines in the regular season. Edmonton does have some familiar names in the lineup. Certainly Ryan Nugent-Hopkins and Zach Hyman come to mind, and young prospect Isaac Howard is going to play on the line with them tonight. But for Adam Lowry, it's a chance to scrape off the rust. He's one of several vets debuting tonight for the preseason. Morgan Barron, Nino Niederreiter, Alex Iafallo, Dylan Sandberg, and Neil Pionk are the others.
16: Obviously excited to get back in the game action. You know, with camp kind of well underway, it's nice to get some action, get the competitive juices flowing, and kind of get to see how the line looks in a game. So obviously we're building for the first game against Boston. But, you know, this is another good stepping stone, another step in the right direction. And, you know, there's been some changes to some structure things and things like that. So it's nice to get out there, iron those out, and, you know, get playing meaningful things again.
4: I know talking to Mario Ferraro last night on our postgame show, and he had mentioned that, you know, there's some new wrinkles in that penalty killing. You're a big part of that. Is that going to be something that you're going to really have to work hard at the beginning of the year to get it down pat?
16: Yeah, I'd never ask guys to take penalties, but, you know, what I think I think in this instance, you know, it'll be helpful to get a couple looks, just to get the reads, you know, and when you change things like that, it's about getting guys on the same page, you know, making sure the reads are the right ones. And it's going to take some time. I think, you know, that's the beauty of exhibition is you go out there and you're trying to implement the new system. If there's a read that's wrong and it ends up in the back of your net, obviously you're not pleased. But, you know, at the end of the day, you know, you learn from that mistake and, you know, you hopefully don't make it in the regular season. So, There's been some changes. I think you saw us working on it at the end of practice there. And, you know, there were some reads that, you know, guys were a little hesitant and things like that. And, you know, it's one of those things. Repetition is going to be super helpful. Just practicing it, getting out there, getting used to the guy you're killing with, the D pair behind you. You know, I think once those things get comfortable, you know, it'll look a lot sharper.
6: So certainly if you're coming to the game tonight or listening to Paul Edmonds and Mitchell Clinton with the play-by-play, then there'll be some things to watch for sure. Kelly Moore with you, along with our esteemed colleague Murat Atesh of The Athletic, and the coach, John Rempel, is making his preseason debut tonight. Coach, no matter how long you're in the game, Certainly, that first one under your belt, as Adam Lowry mentioned, the focus is going to be on October 2nd against the Boston Bruins. But there's always, as he said, there's always that level of excitement to get her going.
17: Yeah, and I think, too, for the captain, Kelly, you know, last year's off season with the hip and not being able to train properly, and I'm sure, you know, lots been said about that, but he must feel a lot better because just being able to have a full off season of training and get himself back to where he's feeling really good. So I'm very curious to see kind of him feeling fresh and looking fresh tonight. And I'm curious about a lot of things, Kelly, yeah, to be honest with you, as I'm sure we all are. And, it'll be an interesting look at some of the young guys and some of the combinations that the Jets have trotted out here for today are very interesting to me.
6: Yeah, there are 11 skaters in the lineup tonight for the Winnipeg Jets who played Saturday in Edmonton. And Murat Atesh, I don't think it takes a Rhodes Scholar, and maybe even some of those players know as much as they would love to start the season on an NHL roster, it's going to be tough for the likes of Nikita Chibrikov and Danny Zilkin and Parker Ford and Colby Barlow and maybe a few others to realize their National Hockey League dream. I think it might be a little bit different for the guys on defense tonight, in particular Hayden Fleury, Tyrell Bauer, and Isaac Phillips all battling for that vacancy created by the injury to Elias Solomonson. The coach said he's, you know, curious about a lot of things. I'm curious to see how those names that I just rattled off up front in particular, what their level of performance is tonight compared to what we saw Saturday when they competed, but it was tough sledding for them.
18: Well, in the words of Scott Arneal a couple of days ago, they've just got to make it hard for the coaching staff. They've got to make it a difficult decision because they are the ones that you named, Chibrikov, Zilkin likely, despite some really impressive work, Ward, Barlow, go on through that list. They're the ones who were expecting to be assigned to the Moose or cut in the coming days. It's on them to make a difference. And I would highlight Danny Zilkin, who spoke today, who has been somebody who's impressed at training camps multiple times now, just a consummate pro, a really excellent young man in terms of how he approaches the game. And despite all of that, it seems that, you know, with Braden Jaeger getting a push, with Viggo Bjork getting a push, with Isaac Rosane and Brad Lambert getting pushes as well, there may not be enough opportunities for all of these young players. And what they've got to do is make the coaches just really either stressed over making the decision to send them down or maybe even regret it when they do.
6: Yeah, and tonight would be an opportunity to do that for sure. As we mentioned, after you get past Ryan Nugent-Hopkins and Zach Hyman, I mean, Kasperi Kapanen and Trent Frederick are experienced NHL veterans, and Jake Walman and Connor Murphy on defense, along with Shakir Mukhamadulin. But Edmonton does not have the same type of lineup tonight, John, that they had certainly with two of the premier players in the National Hockey League, Connor McDavid and Leon Draisaitl. And let's not overlook Evan Bouchard, who had four assists in that game as well.
17: Yeah, and I mean, when you're looking at these young guys, and then, you know, from a coaching staff perspective, maybe it's a better opportunity for them to compare apples to apples in terms of, you know, progression through the pro level and depending on where some of these guys are at, Kelly. So maybe a little bit more of an honest assessment depending on, you know, how the coaches view some of these guys and where they actually are in the pecking order. And I think the fair point about Marat, about, you know, some of these guys being pushed forward, and Kelly, same to you, is just, you know, it's going to be hard for guys like Zhilkin and Parker Ford and Colby Barlow. You know, where do they fall in the prospect pool? It's hard to grade these guys, and not being able to get a lot of opportunities in the last couple of years to really play at this level. The window's just so, it's just so tight.
6: Yeah, and you could even turn the clock back 2 years ago, Marat. Parker Ford had an excellent training camp, and while it didn't pay off immediately, it did down the road. When the Jets needed to call up a player that fit that fourth line, hard to play against role, Parker Ford was at the top of their list.
18: Yeah, and that's a great point, because the season doesn't end this week, right? Yeah. When, you know, the rosters get trimmed down and Goddard and Neil make some of those initial decisions, they'll remember you if you give them a reason to remember you. And that's why putting everybody's best foot forward is such a big deal. I'd almost think of, you know, a Tyrell Bauer, who it seems like from talking to Scott Arneal could be in the opening lineup. Even if that's not the case, if he goes out there tonight and plays a physical game and a responsible defensive game and shows that he can stand up for his teammates if the game gets physical, well, if he doesn't make the opening night lineup, you can bet that Arneal will remember him when he feels that he has that need later this year as well.
6: Yeah, there's no doubt about that. One of the major storylines throughout last year and certainly coming into this year was, would the Winnipeg Jets still resemble a crew of plow horses? They just simply could not play fast or quick enough to be able to maintain that high level of execution that's required to be a National Hockey League contender. So Scott Arneal and Adam Lowry addressed that earlier today.
8: Having a full summer of training, that last year was tough for him, especially coming off that kind of injury. Even after he got back, he still wasn't close to being 100% trying to plow through it all. So being able to train this summer and really put the work in has allowed him to kind of feel more comfortable with his body, and that's the starting point. And then, you know, the next part, kind of for everybody, it's not all of a sudden you have to become faster. It's kind of how we're trying to play. We're trying to do things quicker, and whether that's with the puck or without. So he's a part of, you know, 20 guys that are in the game there that everybody's a lot quicker on how they're doing things.
16: You know, I think there's different ways about using speed. You know, some of it's just straight line speed, but some of it's playing fast, moving the puck, you know, finding guys in space, being able to push D back. And, you know, I think looking at the guys I have on my wings, you know, both great skaters, they go about using their speed a little differently, but I think, you know, they can push teams gap back, they can really get in on the forecheck, and then, you know, it's about getting pucks into space, getting them into foot races, and then, you know, coming through the middle with speed too. So, you know, I think having speed on the flanks is super helpful. You know, it allows us to get pucks back on the forecheck, it allows us to gain zone, you know, with possession, and then, you know, also playing against other teams' top lines, usually there's a lot of speed there. So to keep up with those guys, to stay above them defensively, you know, is super helpful.
6: Yeah, so let's go back to last year, John, when the Jets tried to play that way. And I can remember numerous times, you know, they dumped that puck in, but they just couldn't get there quick enough to apply pressure. Or when they did get the pressure, they just weren't able to maintain that sustained presence in the offensive zone. Well, you know, the year before, they were just able to turn those lines over one after the other and just completely wear out opposition defenses, and then many times were rewarded with a goal. and it was throughout the lineup. It wasn't just that number one unit. So I'm really interested to see. And again, tonight you can't expect a Picasso, but at least to see the seeds of that being grown.
17: Oh, I would agree, Kelly. I mean, it's the point has been really beaten to death in media and teams talking about it, players talking about it. But the speed factor is what the NHL really is, the present day NHL. And when you're looking at the collective, you know, I hear that word a lot coming out of this group. The collective overall speed, and I really hope, Kelly, if anything happens this year that looks different, I hope that the Jets understand and recognize that the portion of, you know, in terms of the speed portion of what's in their lineup, I hope some of these young kids get viable minutes that they can impact the game that way, Kelly. That, to me, is the most important thing facing this team this year. If there's one issue from day one, it's not burying guys on the fourth line that are getting 6 minutes a game, because you cannot change the way that you want to play, especially if they're speed guys, if they're sitting on the bench for 54 minutes of the game. So at the end of the day, I think you'll see a difference in how this team plays this year. Is the depth of the team, I'm not 100% sure about. Again, a lot of question marks in my mind, and just very curious, as I said off the top, very curious as to what this looks like, what it feels like, and hopefully, like you said, some injection of youth and speed and being able to get a sustained forecheck, but then being able to have a plan to recover and be able to spend more time in that offensive zone once again.
6: John Rempel's analysis for tonight for Santa Lucia Pizza, the leaders in quality since 1971. 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And, you know, Marat, with the way that third line is constructed right now, or the 2A or 2B line, maybe, depending on how they're deployed, but Morgan Barron and Brad Lambert flanking Adam Lowry, it's going to be really interesting to see if those guys can come close to replicating what it looked like and how it performed when Nino Niederreiter and Mason Appleton were the wingers on that line.
18: Yeah, it's amazing to see the combination of speed, right? Morgan Barron and Brad Lambert are two of the fastest Winnipeg Jets, just great skaters in different ways. Morgan Barron, for me, I could see playing a left-wing version of what Mason Appleton used to do. And Mason Appleton made a whole career out of taking that breakout pass in his zone, eating a check and making the right play, or making his coaches feel like that puck was going to get out safely, forechecked hard, back-checked hard, never had a lot of offense to him. I think Morgan Barron is capable of that. Brad Lambert has the speed to be capable of it, but has probably not played this type of tough minute, shutdown line assignment in his career that he's going to get alongside Adam Lowry. And I think what sometimes people don't appreciate is just how interconnected hockey is, how what Lowry's line does and that extra offensive zone faceoff it can generate, or those extra 30 seconds it can make a team play on its heels when it's at its best, when Lowry's been at his best, can help other lines score and generate and produce. And I think that a good sign of whether the Winnipeg Jets are having success or not this whole season will be whether that line's having success.
6: Yeah, it was interesting, Marat. We talked about this a lot last year, but when the Jets finally did start to call up people from the Manitoba Moose, whether it was performance or injury related, but they did look quicker and faster. And so I think that is the one thing that's working in favor of some of those names that we talked about. If they can look and like they're playing faster and quicker, then they certainly might make that decision process just a little bit more difficult for the coaching staff.
18: Well, if the coach has put a number one with a bullet, a reason that Winnipeg needs to get better, and you can execute and show that you're doing that one thing, I don't know. I mean, John, you tell me. If I'm doing the most important thing you've asked, you might forgive me a mishandled puck. You might forgive me, making the wrong read, but I'm doing all of the things that you asked for. And I think that Scott Arneal has made it very clear what he wants for from his team coming out of this summer's homework and the dedication to get faster. And those players, I think, to Kelly's point, should have an advantage to at least show what they're capable of.
17: Well, I mean, I think you're exactly right, Murat. And it goes back to what I just said previously. And you know, burying a guy on the fourth line who now needs to kind of get minutes to kind of feel himself and figure out, can he be a pro at this level? There are some mistakes that come with that. That's inherent. It has to be allowed. And if that player, and your point is well taken, Murat, like if that player is doing what you centrally ask them to do, and there's, you know, some things in the game that aren't where they need to be, you're going to have to live with that. And the Jets organization is in this sort of weird kind of spot where, you know, they're not going to tear it down, because we talk about this all the time. They're not going to tear it down because they can't really afford to in this market. But in reality, they probably should, but they won't. So can you find the middle ground where you start to inject this youth and you start to accept some of the mistakes, but you get faster. Consequently, your team plays with more energy, and then things start to roll forward. So that's what I am looking for.
6: Well, we saw Viggo Bjork last night on that line with Isaac Rosén, another young player, and Gabe Vilardi. And tonight, Braden Jaeger is going to be between Nino Niederreiter and Alec. Last night on that line with Isaac Rosén, another young player, and Gabe Vilardi. And tonight, Braden Jaeger is going to be between Nino.

0: national audience. It's grown into an international audience. I'm really proud of that.
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9: With your traffic, I'm Adam Wilson. We do have a crash on the south perimeter. It's on the overpass affecting traffic heading northbound on Lajimodia. Use caution heading through there. Over on the north perimeter, expect some eastbound and westbound delays with work continuing Henderson to Main. Southbound Osborne, Broadway to Confusion Corner coming in at 13 minutes. Westbound Chief Peguis, Henderson to Main is down to 10 with work continuing. Work continues both directions of Marion, Archibald to Panet, delays through there, and southbound on St. Mary's, Fermor to Abenogi-Mikana. 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
1: 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The official Winnipeg Jets pregame show on 680 CJOB.
0: I guess the first thing, Danny, just aside from the game tonight, when you're in a room like this, is there a little bit of extra motivation to try to get here on a full-time basis?
10: Yeah, it makes me want to play for the Jets even more, right? I mean, yeah, we're really excited. And, the time and the money that the management and ownership has put into, making us more comfortable, it's amazing to see.
0: You took such big strides forward last year. Do you feel like you've still got that momentum going coming into the game tonight?
10: Absolutely. I feel awesome. Gained almost, around 10 pounds this past summer. So I feel stronger, faster, more powerful, and just to, hoping to play with that confidence again and hoping to have another good year.
0: You still going to the same barber?
10: Yeah, I am. He actually just had a baby, so shout out to RJ, my barber. Yeah, going to see him probably in a couple of days for sure.
11: Yeah, well, most guys, when they put on weight, it usually slows them down, but he hasn't gotten any slower, so that's a good thing. He's a fast guy, and he has speed, and he got to put it on display all the time, and there's a lot of that in this camp here, and I think that's one thing when you watch him play. When he came up last year, it was evident that there was some quickness through the middle of the ice with him, and that's he's just got to continue to do that. There's other parts of the game that he has to continue to be good at, that whether it's penalty killing, whether that's being on the right side of people, defending well down low and doing the right things that way. But putting that speed on display really is a big factor. If you've got some weight, a little bit more weight behind it, certainly when you're running into people, it's very effective.
12: There's a lot of excitement just in the Zilkin household as a whole with yourself and opportunity, but also the little brother, right? And kind of what's on the cusp for him.
10: Yeah, he's doing great. Super, super excited for him. He's going to be an awesome player. Hoping to, see him have a great career in the NHL. But, yeah, big year for him. Hopefully great, hoping to be a first-round draft pick next summer. So very excited for him.
0: Yeah, maybe even some World Junior action as well.
10: Yeah, my dream is to play on his line. So I want

0: I want him to be a Winnipeg Jet too, so hoping to see that happen.
1: When you look back to Saturday night, Danny, you had a lot of head-to-head situations with the McDavid and Draisaitl line. Does it change anything on how you approach tonight with a different-looking Edmonton lineup?
0: Well, yeah, that was a bit of a, you know, wake-up call there. Kind of your first game, you're coming, you know, maybe a little bit of rust from the summer, and you're lining up against McDavid like I did the first opening face-off. But, yeah, it's awesome to see what those guys can do on the ice. Obviously, they push the pace so much, and just to see what they can do and, you know, I'm trying to strive to be, obviously, like one of them one day. And, yeah, it was awesome to see.
2: Danny Jilkin from earlier today. And just to provide a little bit of context for some of what you heard, we started the conversation with wanting to be in that new, renovated, and absolutely beautiful Winnipeg Jets dressing room. The players are all just blown away by it. And, of course, the Manitoba Moose, they have their old dressing room, and it's not nearly as nice as that one that the Jets are going to be occupying. So there was that. The comment about the barber, if you're not familiar with the story, last year when Danny got called up, he was actually getting his hair cut and missed the call from Mark Morrison. And then after he got out of the barber's chair, he checked his phone and realized there was all these missed messages. And, man, the audio or the video of that, rather, where he's getting that call from Mark Morrison and showing the emotion that he did just endeared him to a lot of Jets fans. And then, of course, his younger brother, I think it's pronounced Dima, Dima Jilkin, who is a star with the Saginaw Spirit of the Ontario Hockey League, is projected to be a top 10 pick in the National Hockey League, and I would have to think is certainly being watched by Hockey Canada for the upcoming World Junior Tournament. So hopefully we filled in some of the blanks there as we welcome you back to the pregame show here on 680 CJOB. Murat Ateş, Danny Jilkin is one of those guys that is just so easy to cheer for. Maybe some of what I described there, but as you mentioned, he just carries himself as a class act all the way.
3: I would agree with that assessment, Kelly. Danny Jilkin, you can tell he's an ambassador for the organization that he plays for. He was talking elsewhere in those clips. Now, I wasn't in the room, but I've watched and listened to all that conversation and, you know, about how well the Winnipeg Jets treat their players and how he's so proud to play for that kind of organization. He knows how to carry himself in those contexts. And I've seen him interacting with fans and with people outside of the hockey context as well. This is a first-class human being. And I think that the Winnipeg Jets respect and admire those sorts of people if he does not make the Winnipeg Jets here and now. He will have to go through waivers. If he clears to Manitoba, I do think this is going to be a Winnipeg Jet someday. I really think they appreciate him, and I'm just on the edge of my seat waiting to see if there are spots or not.
2: Yeah, and I just remember, John, when he got called up last year in January, all of a sudden, how quick the Winnipeg Jets bottom six look just with the, you know, the infusion of one player. But, you know, Danny, I think he played three or four games or something like that before getting sent back to the Manitoba Moose. You know, he began his year with a standout performance in the prospect tournament at the Bell Center in Montreal and then just kind of carried it on from there. So as Murat suggested tonight, you know, I mean, you have to look at the numbers and understand there's only so many roster spots to go around, but Danny Jilkin could put himself in a good position if anybody struggles or if injuries, as they inevitably do, crop up, that he's right up there on the coach's radar.
4: Yeah, and I mean, Murat, you make a good point, and I mean, you can never really say this enough about this organization, and you point to the person before the player, and I mean, that is sort of kind of what the foundation of this organization is made up with. You know, a lot of talented players have come through here, but also some really, really good people. And this is a person and a player that fits that mold, and he can do himself a big favor tonight. And you know, if he sticks around to the last game in Colorado on Friday, and again, making it tough on the coaching staff and finding that, you know, that blend of speed, energy, youth that this team desperately, desperately needs, you know, in terms of being able to kind of flip the page here a little bit and flip the script. And, you know, if he checks off all those boxes and he puts himself and takes another step forward and puts himself in a good position, I'm very curious. And the waiver thing is interesting that you bring that up because, you know, I'm sure there's other teams that kind of know the quality of what this human being is and kind of what the potential might be.
2: Yeah, tonight in this game, Nikita Chiprikov, Danny Jilkin, and Parker Ford are all now eligible to be claimed on waivers for the first time in their professional career. There's two others that will also be eligible to be claimed on waivers as well on that list. So it's going to be different from the decision-making process in that regard as well, Murat, because, you know, in years gone by, it was always, well, you know, they can, they'll be okay. They can send them to the Manitoba Moose, so maybe they'll pick player A over player B because of that. But that safety net no longer is in play for some of those guys who've been in the organization going into their fourth year now.
3: Yeah, 100%. There's a lot of them. And I think just about the only ones who aren't, I mean, obviously Viggo Bjork, who's brand new, but also Braden Jaeger. And it's interesting that they're giving him a push. And he's playing with Nino Niederreiter and getting an opportunity to play in a more prominent position, whereas some guys like Jilkin, who would require waivers and who could theoretically be claimed by other teams, are just a little bit further down. And, you know, as you were saying all this, what I was thinking to myself was, you know whose performance probably changed all of this? Is Vladislav Namestnikov. Because if Namestnikov started this camp and played his preseason games at the level that probably he finished last season when he was caught up by injuries and he wasn't very quick and he wasn't forechecking very well, I think he would have been in trouble. But I think he's raised his play back to the standard that you'd expect from him and is probably making this a lot harder for guys like Danny Jilkin and otherwise. And that's a little subplot to all of this as well.
2: Yeah, you're, boy, I'll tell you, you must have been reading my mind because just as we were talking about all of this, I couldn't help but go back to last night and how well that line of Namestnikov, Koepke, and Noah Gregor played. And certainly that impacts on Danny Jilkin, but I think also, John Rempel, you have to watch that Jaeger line tonight too because when you look at the training camp depth chart, you know, you have that first line with Scheifele, Connor, and Perfetti. You have what we think is going to be the second line with Roseanne, Bjork, and Gabe Vilardi. Lowry, Lambert, and Barron are the third line. Well, there's only so many seats on the bus. So, you know, then all of a sudden you've got six forwards and maybe four or five positions available.
4: Yeah, no question about it. I mean, yeah, Nino, I mean, I've read a little bit and read some of Nino's comments just about, you know, going through the knee and the year that was and knowing, you know, the guy's a seasoned pro. He knows the situation black and white and nothing would surprise him. So he knows that, you know, a good performance from him, he needs to show kind of the Nino Niederreiter that, you know, is the season pro and can score and can kind of get that feel back and can play physical on the wall and do the things that really he was limited to last year. This is going to be interesting, Kelly. I mean, I'm really, again, I keep saying the word curious, but I am very curious because I'm sort of sitting on the edge of my seat waiting for something different to happen. And I'm hoping that it does happen. And whatever that looks like, the personnel wise doesn't matter to me as much. It's just something different that springs this team kind of forward. And if I'm hoping Nino can do the things that he needs to do to be a part of it, because I still believe that there's probably, you know, he's probably still got, you know, a couple of solid years left in him that he can help this team with.
2: The one guy that's going to be playing on that line tonight, Murat, that I do not think is in jeopardy at all is Alex Iafallo. He has had an Alex Iafallo type camp. You just don't notice him at all because everything he does is so subtle. But with all that he provides, he's the safety net. If somehow Perfetti doesn't work with Scheifele and Connor, he's the guy that can certainly be a stopgap solution on that line till they figure something else out. He is so important to their penalty killing. He can also play on their second power play unit. He can perform at just about every role on the hockey club. So as much as there's pressure on Nino Niederreiter and certainly Braden Jaeger, I think, that was caused by the play of the Namestnikov line last night, the one guy that I think would be exempt from that would be Iafallo.
3: I would agree with that as well. And you listed almost all of the available jobs that he can do. I'll add one more. Let's say that the Winnipeg Jets want to reunite Connor Scheifele and Gabriel Vilardi on that top line. And now they're looking with somebody or for somebody to play with Viggo Bjork and perhaps Cole Perfetti in that situation on the second line. Well, they're going to need a digger, and maybe Alex Iafallo would take Isaac Rosén's job for a little while. In that particular context, he is the sort of player that can do a little bit of everything. I guess to use the new slang, he has that dog in him. He is that competitive type player. I remember a goal he scored last season after he was injured because he had the adrenaline kick of a board battle won, and I think he had his hand slashed, and then he scored the goal. He's got all of that stuff that you would want from a player in that situation. And you know what, guys? What we're talking about here is the Winnipeg just genuinely have a luxury, a wealth of these bottom six forwards, even some youth who can make a big difference this season. And if they can find, maybe by giving these young players like Lambert or Rosén, if they can find somebody who can step into that top six and make a difference, that's what they need. That's what they need is an impact player, one of those diamonds in the rough, those draft picks that just go off like the Winnipeg Jets used to be known for. Barring that, at least they do have a whole bunch of great bottom six options.
4: Yeah, no question, Murat. And I mean, you know, Iafallo is all those things for sure. And when you look at kind of his body of work and you look at the way he sort of just goes about his business, and he is one of those guys when you look at the lineup and you're thinking about their lineup and you're like, oh, yeah, Iafallo. Don't forget about Iafallo. That's who he is. And then you watch him play and you just watch all the habits. And I mean, he's just an ingrained kind of player who knows exactly who he is. He doesn't try to do things that he can't do. And I think that's what made him so successful as a pro. And you know, he kind of understands, he likes it here. You know, you kind of go outside the hockey world. He loves fishing. He loves going hunting. This is a playground for him here in this area. Right. So he loves everything about being here, and he kind of plays that way. And that's the kind of, when you watch him play, you kind of watch, you know, he's kind of got joy in it, and he loves the game, and you can tell that you can move him anywhere and you're not going to get an issue on the bench either. And that's just a huge luxury for a coaching staff to be able to move somebody in the lineup like that and not have to worry about it.
2: Yeah, a guy who is completely selfless for sure. Just before we let Murat go, one other item that I want to discuss. We can't even get to the defense tonight because of the clock, but want to play Scott Arneil responding to a question about Dom DeVincentis, and then raise a little bit of an interest as far as the starting netminders are concerned for tonight.
5: I'll go back to training camp there, and then watching him, saw a young goalie that's, you know, kind of taking a step forward. You know, then he came up with us, was practicing with us for a stretch there when Nellie was up, and then we made the switch. I thought that he was trying to make the spectacular all the time. And when I saw him in the playoffs with the Moose, there was a big goalie that was very compact, that had less movement in his game and more kind of patience and waiting. And that's what I'm seeing now. And he just seems to be a young goaltender that's grown. I know Flats has worked with him lots, and Drew as well now with the Moose. And he just seems to be a guy that's a year older, just like we talked about defensemen or forwards. He's a year older, feels a little bit more confident, facing those Cal Connor shots, Scheifele shots, Morrissey shots. And he looks big, and that's kind of what you hope for.
2: Dom DeVincentis is going to get the start tonight. Thomas Milich, of course, played in the 5-2 loss on Saturday. Maybe there was part of a subtle approach by the Jets to not expose Stu Skinner to his former franchise in the preseason. But it's just the way that it worked out. But it's interesting, Murat, in that, you know, we've all talked about what the Winnipeg Jets might have to do as far as the backup net mining is concerned for Stu Skinner. And so it creates a bit of an interesting matchup tonight. You've got Dom DeVincentis, who is competing against his teammate, Thomas Milich, but also might be going head-to-head with a guy, if he is exposed on waivers, Devin Levi, that the Winnipeg Jets might be interested in.
3: So many goaltending subplots for Winnipeg, because the only sure thing is that Stuart Skinner is the number one. We still wait for that Connor Hellebuyck trade resolution, and if we don't get one, then you're right. Waivers make sense as a place that Winnipeg could look. I mean, I'm certain they're proud of the work that Thomas Milich and Dom DeVincentis have done, sharing the majority of the AHL workload. At times, one runs hot. At times, the other does. Sometimes they're both great. And Dom DeVincentis had a particularly great playoff run for the Moose to close off the year. I don't think they're looking at either one of those players to be the obvious solution here and now to start the season. There's a lot of pressure to make the playoffs again here, guys. And Stuart Skinner has historically played about 50 to 55 games. I don't know that the Jets are ready to play Thomas Milich or Dom DeVincentis 30 games this season. And I don't think that they're ready to play Stuart Skinner a Hellebuckian workload either. All of those are moving parts. And maybe it's all silenced by DeVincentis going off tonight and then opening some eyes and all those sorts of things. But for now, I think what we're looking for is an eye to the future. How soon that future emerges in Winnipeg's net, I'm not sure. I think that they're going to need a veteran.
2: Mr. Attesh, thank you so much for tonight. It is going to be a while before we speak to you again. So have a lot of fun spending time with that beautiful little girl of yours, and we will talk to you in the new year when you're back on the beat.
3: Thank you so much for having me. It's always a pleasure. You're first class, Kelly Moore.
2: Murat Attesh of The Athletic, our colleague. Just before I do the injury report, John, do you want to expand on what you heard from Murat there? Because it really is an interesting dynamic, a whole new wrench that has been thrown into this training camp for the Winnipeg Jets.
4: Yeah, I think there's no question. I mean, a couple of thoughts on this, Kelly, from what I've been mulling over. I think Stu Skinner is in a great position. That's the number one thing I will say, and here's why I say that. He's not acquired in a trade. He's not traded for Hellebuck. He's not part of a package trying to stop the bleeding. He's a guy that was brought in for a specific reason, and, you know, whether it was A, B, C, whatever scenario happened. So if Stu Skinner gets off to a good start, he becomes an instant hero in this building. I'm telling you that right now. There's no question. No question. The fans are just ready to jump on the Stu Skinner bandwagon. Yeah. I have no doubt. But I think Murat's point is well taken that, you know, he's not a high volume guy with respect to, you know, can't probably be over 50, maybe 52, maybe somewhere in there. But again, then you're, you know, 30, 32 games with, you know, unproven. There's lots of moving parts here. I agree. This story is far from over, and I'll be very interested, aside from a trade where a goaltender is coming back, if something can be worked out, as I'm sure you guys have talked about a lot. You know, there's going to have to be some thought put into some what's happening in other markets, no question.
2: Knock on wood, there are no additions to the Winnipeg Jets injured list. As we now take a look at the injury report for the Manitoba Physiotherapy Association. Got pain? 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So Elias Solomonson recovering from shoulder surgery. Late October is his projected return. Defenseman Garrett Brown injured in the prospect tournament in Gatineau will be evaluated in about a week or so. It was last week when Scott O'Neill said in 2 weeks. So lower body injury as well for Walker Duehr as he tries to work his way back to getting into the fold with the Manitoba Moose. Frederick Anderson, that name certainly impacts on what might or might not happen with Devon Levi. Frederick Anderson, undisclosed, is listed as week-to-week, as is Matthew Savoy, Matthias Janmark, and Alec Regula, with undisclosed injuries going back to last year, and both are listed by Edmonton as day-to-day. We'll come back, hear from Dylan Sandberg, and then get into Coach's Corner here on the pregame show on CJOB 68.
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18: With your traffic, I'm Adam Wilson. We do have a crash on the south perimeter. It's right on the overpass for Highway 59. Use caution as you head through there. Southbound Century, a few delays heading towards the St. James Bridge. And southbound Donald on your way to Stradbroke. Southbound St. Mary's, Fermor to Abenogi-Mikina, moving at 24 minutes with work continuing. Eastbound Abenogi-Mikina, Waverly to River is at 18. 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
19: Brought to you by Play Now, the official sports betting partner of the Winnipeg Jets. Caution. There may be times when these guys actually know what they're talking about. The official Winnipeg Jets pregame show continues on 680 CJOB.
0: For myself, just looking at our coaches are always harping about our D-men getting up in the rush, and you know, I want to obviously take another step on the offensive role side of things. And but with that, you still got to focus on the defense first, and you know that's my part of my game is best. And you know, if I can shut down other teams' top lines, then you know the offense will come from that, and not trying to search for it, just you know playing steady and whatnot. And it's you know just as a team, just cleaning up a few things, and you know we've done it before, we've done it in previous years, and just looking back on those things, and you know it's in the past now. I try not to worry about it too much and just focus on the season.
1: You know, when we spoke to Gabe after the first day, one of the things he talked about and he saw it in that first day skate was holding the line, and he said he felt that as a team that the Jets weren't good enough at that. You play that position for holding the line, so what are some of the details that go into that, and what are some of the changes maybe we can look for this year to make that better?
0: I mean, a lot of it, especially from a defense perspective, it's, you know, just about gap. And, you know, you watch a lot of, like, the best defensemen in the league that, you know, don't have a lot of D-zone time. They're surfing up and, you know, surfing even well before the their own blue line, and kind of trying to shut down plays before the red line. And, you know, a lot of it's just timing, getting back into the swing of things, into the game timing side of things. And that's really the biggest part. And, you know, just maintaining your gap, just having trust in your skating. Because when you sit back, you know, those guys that are really fast, they can, you know, pick you apart.
1: Last year was a tough year, both for you and Neil, injury-wise. For the Hermantown, too, to get back to where they were in 24-25, is it just staying healthy? Is it simple as that? Or are there other things that you and Neil have talked about to, you know, be back to being one of those most dominant shutdown pairs?
0: I mean, I guess I could, in a sense, it's a little bit of both. You know, obviously staying healthy is a big part of it, and you know, when you stay healthy, you know, you keep that confidence going. And, you know, it's when you get injured, it's tough to come back from. You know, it weighs on you mentally and physically, obviously. And, you know, you kind of feel like you're behind the eight ball in a sense when you come back. But, you know, at the same time, you just, I mean, for us, we're both like simple defensemen. You know, he's obviously got more of an offensive side to his game than I do. But, you know, I think our games complement each other a lot. And, I think just getting back to, you know, getting connected, getting more time playing with each other, and I think the rest will come into place.
2: Dylan Samberg talking about his approach to this season And, of course, he will be paired up on the number one defense pair for tonight against the Edmonton Oilers with Neil Pionk, Aiden Fleury and Tyrell Bauer, and Alphonse Frey, who will play his first game of the preseason, perhaps his only one, before heading to the Manitoba Moose for more seasoning. And Isaac Phillips, who had a real, real strong outing on Saturday in Edmonton. He'll certainly look to build on that tonight. As we're walking you back to the pregame show, and after hearing from Dylan Sandberg, let's get right into Coach's Corner for Santa Lucia Pizza, the leaders in quality since 1971. 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Paul Edmonds now with Scott Arneal.
10: Arnie, simply, could you see your team playing a lot faster on home ice last night?
11: Yeah, you know, obviously we had a lot more of our veteran guys in there, but there was some excitement to everybody to finally, you know, when you play your first game, it's kind of the summer's over and it's time to go. And they all know the, you know, what's on the line and the fact of that they only get to play two games. And so I thought there was a really good attention to detail with our systems and our structure. I like to, sort of compete. It was a physical game at times. And then the speed part, you know, we defended quick and then obviously transitioned and attacked quick. So those are good things to see.
10: Okay, the other thing that you'll be looking for, too, in a game like that is you get the lead. How do you protect the lead, and how did you feel that your team played with the lead?
11: Well, I think we just kept doing what we were doing to get the lead. I mean, I don't think you all of a sudden want to be aggressive and skate and pressure and do all that stuff, for 50 minutes and turn around and just sit, or, sit 40 minutes and just sit. I think that we just continued to stay on top of them. And, you know, obviously that one goal they got that we the video review, obviously it makes it 2-1 in a tighter game. I like the fact we scored the next shift, sure. And so we kept after them. So I like the goals that we scored. I'm not saying because they're highlight real goals, but they came off structure. And they came off our system, some stuff that we showed the guys, some of the stuff we worked on in practice. I really like the fact that we got rewarded for it. It makes for a real good video for us coaches to show.
10: You've been talking for the last few years and then re-emphasized it again this year about having that four-man unit break out and up the ice. And was your D active last night? And did we see that maybe with the Dyson Mayo pass over to Henry Thrun rink-wide early in the game, and that led to a pretty good scoring chance?
11: Yeah, and I think that their defense have to be a part of it. That's the one big thing. You're watching the games around the league. You're watching games last year in the playoffs and even during the regular season. It's hard to when you go up the ice 3-on-3, it's real hard to beat the opposition. And so that's why that fourth body needs to beat the opposition's fourth guy back up the ice. And that creates the odd man looks. And, I thought last night that RD did a really good job of that, not only jumping in the rush, but I thought we did a really good job of pinching and keeping pucks alive in the O-zone. We were on our toes. We were right in the back pocket of maybe the wingers having to get pucks on the wall, which makes it very difficult when we're tight like that. So a lot of good stuff there.
10: Okay. How good was it to get Stuart Skinner to have that game get out of the way for him last night?
11: Yeah, that was big, obviously, for him. Excitement, a long time since he's, played a game, an actual game, especially for goalies, because they're seeing pond hockey for 3 or 4 months of skating.
10: Yeah.
11: And also, he's been building that up through practices and with our group and through the meetings and working with Flats, and now it's just building his game up to get himself ready for that one. And gotten a great response from the fans here, but played well. And to me, it was compact, just big, looked big, and he just kept himself front in the shots, and that's what you want. And then, for me though, that really kind of sets him up for Friday's game. Now he's got one under his belt to continue to move forward, and I'm sure that him and Flats will work on a few things, but then be consistent and do it again.
10: I want to talk about your organizational depth here. Second last question that I have for you, and that's Dyson Mayo, a guy that's likely to go down to the Moose, a 30-year-old player. But, boy, I really like the way he moved the puck and the way he played with poise last night. How advantageous could that be on your young blue line down with the Manitoba Moose?
11: Yeah, I think the biggest thing is that there is some new depth in there. You can throw Mayo in there. Obviously, you talk about St. Ivan. He runs in the mix as well. Phillips is there. Defense is a hard position in this league, and it's hard to find guys, but it's also hard to keep them at times. So I think that having depth like that is always important. And I don't think he was expecting to play last night, but we need numbers for this training camp because obviously the veterans only playing two games, so you need bodies. And I thought he stepped in and
15: and played well. And, you know, he's got a little bit of experience, and that's it's nice that he showed well last night.
10: And finally, you build your team on paper. You think you know what you have, and then, of course, the live game starts and live practices start. But do you have a better idea of what you have and how the pieces fit now?
15: I mean, you're as a coach, you're trying to watch for growth in the young guys and see who's taking steps and everything. But usually what happens as the week goes on and as it starts to filter after guys, the veteran guys play games, the cream starts to work to the top and there is separation and it gets evident. You can see it. Maybe the opposition team you're playing, you can tell who's on that team and who's looking to try to make those hockey teams. And it's just part of the process. The veterans kind of are starting to ramp things up. You know, the young kids are on a high, and you know, and some are going to stay, and then obviously some are going to continue to learn and work on that next part of it. So, it's fun to kind of see that.
2: Well, there certainly has been a theme to this training camp, and it has been the revamped look of the Winnipeg Jets. Whether it was that number one line, Cole Perfetti skating with Kyle Connor and Mark Scheifele, the second line, Cole Perfetti vacating that line. Gabe Vilardi going down to the second line, playing with the two youngsters, Isaac Rosanne and rookie Viggo Bjork. And then, of course, there is the third line. Adam Lowry, Mason Appleton, and Nino Niederreiter were a combination that was so good for the Jets for a couple of years. Appleton then left as a free agent. And Nino Niederreiter just went through a miserable year. Morgan Barron is now with Adam Lowry, along with Brad Lambert. We'll hear Brad Lambert in the one-on-one with Paul Evans a little later in the pregame show. But Morgan Barron, we'll have a chat with him next year on the pregame show as we get you ready for the rematch between the Winnipeg Jets and the Edmonton Oilers on 680 CJOB.
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19: Moose, Gold Eye, Sea Bears, Westmoot Bisons, Junior Hockey, Curling, High School. 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
18: With your traffic, I'm Adam Wilson. We do have a crash on the south perimeter. It's on the Highway 59 overpass. Use caution through there. Some minor delays. Southbound Waverly, things are moving slow, heading to Abenogi-Mikina. And southbound Lajimodiere, with work continuing in your curb lane at Cottonwood. Northbound McPhillips, Leela to Murray, your current drive time is 9 minutes, with work continuing. And over at Main and Chief Peguis, work happening has westbound traffic on Chief Peguis, Henderson to Main at 9. 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That's your 680 CJOB traffic.
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1: Morgan, I know the season didn't end the way you wanted it to personally with the injury or with not making the playoffs. So have you come back with what is being described as a team-wide chip on the shoulder for this 26-27 season?
0: Yeah, I think so. Obviously, I'm sure you guys have heard it ad nauseum, but it's been way too long of a summer. I think everyone's kind of ready to get going and kind of excited to try to push to get back to the quality of team and the caliber we can play at. So, you know, obviously it was a step back last year, but we all feel we can kind of get back to that level that's acceptable.
1: Aside from that injury, though, I mean, it's almost like a 50-50 thing. Yes, the team struggled, but you had your best year offensively. So what do you want to do to continue that momentum into this season?
0: Yeah, I think you just continue working on your game, obviously. You know, there's still another level I can get to. I think everybody feels like that. You know, you can probably ask Scheif and those guys who had, you know, real career years and were at the top of the league in scoring, and they still feel like they can reach another level. So I think you look up and down our lineup, and at the end of the day, we missed the playoffs. So I think that means everyone can kind of contribute more. There's nobody who's going to sit back and be satisfied with, you know, the way our season ended, whether it be individually or as a team.
1: It's a crusty old veteran. Do you like 2-week training camps and 4-game preseasons?
0: Yeah, I mean, it is what it is. I don't know. I, to be honest, I don't really feel like it affects too much one way or the other. Guys come in and are in good shape, and, you know, everyone's pretty much here the first week of September, maybe a little bit after that. But, you know, once school starts for some of the guys who have kids, people kind of tend to start pouring back into the cities they're playing in. So, you know, I, for me, it hasn't felt too different. And you just kind of go out there and chip away. And, you know, it's the same schedule for everybody. I guess that's the thing I keep going back to, is it's not like there's one team who's had a month to prepare in training camp and we only get 2 weeks. It's going to be the same for everyone across the league. So I think it's a good change.
2: Morgan Barron making his preseason debut tonight for the Winnipeg Jets. Replacing Nino Niederreiter on that shutdown line with Adam Lowry. And, of course, Nino, a big topic of training camp as well. How is he after an injury-plagued season a year ago?
3: Definitely. I mean, obviously, I wasn't happy at all with my year ahead last year. Obviously, there was still a lot of cool milestones I had a chance to hit, but at the same time, that got overshadowed with the injury, with the knee injury, and the surgery and everything. So it's a... It was definitely not my year, so I'm looking forward to have a bounce back year and try to be the best version of myself.
1: Yeah, the approach to this year, I mean, I don't know how you're looking at it, but at least from the outside, it would seem like there's going to be a real competition for jobs on this team with all the new people. Are you feeling that as well as you prepared and are now here?
3: Yeah, absolutely. I mean, obviously, the older you get, the uncertain your position is going to be. And I mean, even it wasn't my first training camp or the one I'm doing right now, it just feels like the same way. Got to make sure you're in your spot, and that's what I'm here to do.
0: Last year was tough on, you know, obviously trying to get to the Olympics, you know, battling that, and, you know, he didn't have the pop in his skating and things like that. But you know, after a good summer, you know, he looks like he came back feeling good. I think, you know, when he's at his best, he's taking pucks to the net. You know, he's got great hands around the net, a good shot, and you know, he's a consistent 20-goal guy. And, you know, like I said, we expect a lot of guys to, you know, have a rebound, and it'd be no different to expect that out of Nino.
3: On the battle side, along the walls, and definitely up to speed. I mean, there's certain times you were hesitant going into the battles and try to protect one knee using the other knee more often. And yeah, maybe you could see it from the outside, maybe you don't, but it's definitely something which in the back of your head, you know exactly how to go into the battles and how not.
4: Obviously, he went through the whole last year with an issue and, you know, had his surgery, and, you know, he had a long 5 months to get himself ready for it. So ready for now. And, you know, I think that I noticed that you can see it. He does look a little bit better. And I think if in your head, you feel good about your body, it helps you to relax and go play. And I think that's what, just talking to him, that's what he's feeling right now.
3: I mean, the biggest thing was definitely health-wise. That's most importantly. I mean, if you only have one functional knee that doesn't catch you up to speed. So that's something which I know had a chance to repair and recover from. So it's feel great out there. So that's something which I know I'm going to be better at.
1: Do you feel like you've regained some of that speed, some of that quickness? You know, I know it's early in training camp, but how are you feeling that way?
3: I feel good so far. I mean, like I said, I mean, it's day two, so it's obviously nice to get into games and see how it goes there. But overall, I feel good. Obviously, playing with Jaeger and Iafallo right now, so it's been nice out there. So we'll see how it goes.
2: Yeah, we will see how it goes tonight. Nino Niederreiter, I would think certainly under the microscope, and his longtime partner in crime, certainly Vlad Nemestikov. Those two guys are very tight, very close friends on the hockey club, and Vlad certainly answered the bell last night. We'll see if Nino Niederreiter can do that tonight with that line that he just talked about, Braden Jaeger and Alex Iafallo. Stay tuned for the one-on-one as Paul Edmonds will talk with another new member of that shutdown line, Brad Lambert. And, of course, the boys in the booth are coming up at the bottom of the hour here as we get you ready for the Winnipeg Jets and Edmonton Oilers round two in the preseason on 680 CJOB.
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18: With your traffic, I'm Adam Wilson. We do have a crash on the Highway 59 overpass south of the city. Use caution. Emergency crews remain on scene. Southbound Archibald, a few delays with work continuing as you head to Fermor. Northbound Pembina, Grant to Confusion Corner, that's moving at 9 minutes. Eastbound Abenoji Mikina, Waverly to River is at 14 with work continuing. Southbound Lagimodia, work continuing in your curve lane at Cottonwood. And southbound King Edward, work continuing Bannatyne to Notre Dame. 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That's your 680 CJOB traffic.
26: 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Sticks? Check. Tape? Yep. And don't forget the Gatorade. The official Winnipeg Jets pregame show on 680 CJOB.
13: Speed, using his speed. Obviously, well, when we don't have the puck, knowing what his responsibilities are, because he's probably facing a top six line. You know, the other side of it is use his offense. The best way to make a top line defend is make them play in their end of the rink. And when he has the puck, go out and be creative and do those things that he can do with the puck. And he's got two big bodies with him, you know, to help him kind of work along that way. So just giving us some speed on that side. But he's also got to give us, you know, the ability without the puck to do all the right things as well.
2: Scott Arneal talking about Brad Lambert fitting in on that shutdown line with Adam Lowry and Morgan Barron as we welcome you back to the pregame show. Kelly Moore with you. Christian O'Mell will also join us for the boys in the booth, along with the coach, John Rempel, Paul Edmonds, and Mitchell Clinton standing by. And speaking of Mr. Edmonds, earlier today he sat down and went one-on-one with the aforementioned Brad Lambert. And you know, hockey players, we know them for the sport they play professionally, but they're also multi-sport athletes. And that's where Paul and Brad Lambert began the discussion today.
10: Just before we get to the hockey end of things, to this tennis business on this Winnipeg Jets team. And, of course, Nino, being from Switzerland, Roger Federer, all of that, he, I think, has played golf with Roger, but he's never played tennis with him. At least he didn't this offseason. There's other tennis players. You would be one of them, Nikita Chibrikov. But apparently, one of the better tennis players, according to himself, self-proclaimed, is Gabe Vilardi on this team. Is that true?
11: I will say he's not bad. I wouldn't say we played a long enough match to really figure out who's better, but he did beat me in a match to three. But he did get to serve twice, so I only served once. But we do have some good tennis players. We had a pretty good match going with we did doubles, me and Chibi against Millie and Gabe, and that one they got us in a tie break. So. We do have some pretty good tennis players on the team.
10: Well, the word, and I don't want to create a controversy within your room about tennis, but the word that Vilardi used in describing beating you and Chibrikov was he dusted you guys.
11: Yeah, I mean, if winning in a tiebreak is dusting someone, then I guess he did dust us, but I would say that one could have gone either way, and, you know, I'll be sure if I do end up beating him one of these days, I'll make sure to spread the word that I got him back.
10: On a more serious note, is tennis for you one of those sports that you play for some off-season conditioning and recreation?
11: Yeah, for sure. I enjoy playing tennis. Tennis and golf are kind of my two sports that I enjoy playing the most in the off-season. Tennis is obviously really good for your conditioning and, hard sport. Obviously, watching the U.S. Open and all that, it's pretty impressive how those guys can play five sets and for 5 hours.
10: Right.
11: You know, playing 2 hours for me seems to be enough, but you know, just getting it's good conditioning running around. Obviously, you know, it was better conditioning for Gabe when I had him running around still, I enjoy it a lot.
10: Okay. To the hockey business. And on a serious side, does this camp feel different for you this year than the previous few?
11: I mean, in a way, yeah, and in a way, no. I mean, every camp for me, I've come in and I've had one goal, and it's to make the team and to use every day that I got as an opportunity to prove myself and to leave nothing on the table and let the chips fall where they fall. But obviously it feels a bit different. We got a lot of new young guys and I feel like there's a lot of opportunity. A lot more opportunity available this season. And I'm just excited to work every day and hopefully prove myself.
10: And Brad, the reason I ask you that question is it just seems like you were a lot closer to fulfilling that goal this year as a full-time NHLer than ever before, just based on the experience, the work that you put in at the AHL level, getting the shot last year, all of it, and where they've got you on the depth chart, even in this game tonight.
11: Yeah, I think so. I mean, obviously, it's obviously great getting to play with Lau and then Bear. I think being able to end last season playing a good stretch of games here, up here, kind of got me feeling comfortable at this level. Kind of, made me feel like I belong. And just trying to carry that confidence over to these preseason games and this camp. Just keep proving that I belong here and earn my spot.
10: Yeah, that 25-game opportunity last year was huge, wasn't it?
11: Yeah, it was massive. Obviously, being able to get called up there and be told that, you got a little bit of a runway was obviously mentally huge. And knowing that, one mistake and it doesn't mean you're out of the lineup right away. So it kind of gave me a little bit more freedom and a little bit more confidence to I'll go out there and play my game. And, you know, I felt like I did a pretty good job of that. But obviously now it's a new year again, new camp. And, you know, every day is a new opportunity. And, you know, you got to keep proving yourself every day.
12: You know, that's so interesting that you say that from the standpoint that young guys get an opportunity, and if they make a mistake, they're looking over their shoulder. Okay, am I going to be sitting down? Am I going down? Am I not going to get another chance? I mean, for you to have that mental freedom just to go and play last year, I mean, that, again, is just, it's so emancipating. It's just so easy to play when you're not thinking, and when you're constantly thinking about making a mistake, that's usually when a mistake happens.
11: Yeah, exactly. I mean, the more you try to go out there and not make mistakes, the more mistakes you're going to make, and the more you go out there and just play free and play with your instincts. Obviously, you're going to make mistakes. I think everyone makes mistakes. But just to be able to, you know, play fast and do your thing out there, you're going to make less of them, I feel like. And you know, even when you do make a mistake, whether it's turning a puck over, when you're out there just having fun and playing your game, you stop, get back, you make up for the mistake by a great back check or something like that, and you're just not overthinking it, you're just playing hockey.
12: A couple more before I let you go. You mentioned playing with Adam Lowry tonight and Morgan Barron. Looks like that might be a line that could stay together when camp breaks. But it really, to me, allows you to put your offensive skill on display. They want you to be the shooter. They want you to be the rifle guy on that line, don't they?
11: Yeah, I think so. I mean, I think it's a great opportunity for me. Obviously, two veteran guys, you know, I can learn a lot from them, and I think, you know, we'll complement each other pretty well. Obviously, those two guys are big bodies. They're great at hanging on to pucks in the corners, you know. I've noticed trying to just find quiet ice when they're in the corners, not go crowd them. You know, they don't really need my help down there if there's two of them in there already, just trying to find some open ice for them to, you know, win their battle and hit me out there. And then just trying to use my speed off the rush and create some opportunities off the rush for us as well. You know, but it's a great line to be on.
12: And finally, where did you spend summer and what did you work on?
11: Yeah, I spent my summer in Finland, the start of it. I went back to Finland after the season, and then towards the end, I went to Toronto, and I trained there for the fourth summer in a row, so I enjoy my time there. Obviously, Gary Roberts has a great setup over there, and, you know, I've enjoyed being there. I felt like I got a lot stronger, put on some muscle. Put on some weight, and you know, I felt like that was the biggest thing that they wanted me to work on and that I thought I needed to work on, and you know, I do feel a lot stronger now.
2: Well, I'll tell you what, yeah, you train with Gary Robertson, you're going to be stronger as a result of it because you survived the camp in the first place. But Brad Lambert, as open as I've ever heard him, and I mentioned this to Paul Edmonds all the time, whether it's on the air or when we're just yakking, watching the team and the warm-ups and that. But he has that great relationship with the players, and that's as open as I've heard Brad Lambert. Even a little bit of humor, talking about how if he gets the chance to even up the tennis tables on Gabe Vilardi, he'll certainly take advantage of that. So great conversation there, and that is a real intriguing line. That trio of Adam Lowry, Morgan Barron, and Brad Lambert, I don't think there's any doubt, unless an injury would occur, that we will see that unit together for the start of the regular season a week from Friday against the Boston Bruins. We'll see them tonight as the Winnipeg Jets now heading out on the ice for the warm-ups. The Edmonton Oilers are joining them as well. That's our cue to take our break and then come back for the boys in the booth here on the pregame show on 680 CJOB.
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18: With your traffic, I'm Adam Wilson. Emergency crews have cleared following a crash on the Highway 59 overpass south of the city. Traffic moving well through there once again. Southbound St. Anne's, a few delays as you're approaching Abenoji-Mikina, and southbound Keniston on your way to McGilvery. Work continues southbound Main and Chiefpaguas. Southbound Main, Red River to Chiefpaguas, moving at 8 minutes. Westbound Chiefpaguas, Henderson to Main is 10. 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

0: So, you know, I think guys have done a good job of utilizing the short camp and the time we've had to really push. And, you know, hopefully it keeps going tonight. And then, you know, with the rest of camp that, you know, we can hit the ground running come next Friday.
1: When you look at it tonight, Adam, for the line, it'll be a successful night if you three do what?
0: You know what, I don't want to put any parameters on, you know, what's going to drive our success. I think, you know, we want to control the play. We want to control the puck. And, you know, we want to, you know, but I think it's just growing, finding that chemistry, getting comfortable playing with one another. So, you know, I think it's going to be a successful night if the whole team gets through this game unscathed. You know, we work on some things and we build in the right direction.
2: Stay healthy. Boy, is that not the mantra of the preseason. As we welcome you back to the pregame show from Canada Life Center. Both teams down below warming up for their second battle in less than a week. Of course, Edmonton winning 5-2 on Saturday night at Rogers Place. The Jets will look to return the favor here tonight on their home ice. And it's time now for the boys in the booth, Paul Edmonds and Mitchell Clinton, joined by the coach, John Rempel, and of course, the host of the CJOB Sports Show, Christian O'Mell, for a little hockey hot stove. And Paul, probably not a whole lot to argue with there. Not that you'd want to argue with Adam Lowry, but I thought his assessment was bang on with what's transpired in camp in the first two games of the preseason today.
3: Well, they're highly motivated, and they are to have a bounce-back season from last year. He sort of hinted around that, but he's liked certainly the focus, and he talked about the pace of camp over the 6 days of preparation. And I think from that standpoint, they're also getting into the details of new systems or tweaks to the systems. What did he say today? They'd like to see the penalty kill certainly be able to be used, but he's not encouraging anybody to take any penalties, right? So from that standpoint, I think that the Winnipeg Jets are really happy about camp starting again. It was a long summer. They like the pace and the progress that they've made. And now finally Adam Lowry and his line will be together, and Morgan Barron will get their first action. Same with Neil Pionk and Dylan Sandberg. So everybody's now been introduced into a game as of tonight, the conclusion of tonight. And I think we'll see more of the full-time Winnipeg Jets coming up on Friday in Denver. But overall, the captain has liked what he's seen from training camp.
2: Yeah, the one outlier tonight amongst all those veterans is Alphonse Frey, who will also make his preseason debut tonight. Mitchell Clinton, he's not in the battle for that vacancy created by the shoulder injury to Elias Solomonson as he recovers from surgery. But you've had a chance to see a little bit of Frey. What do you think of him, and how do you like what he's done in camp so far? Because, again, it's all been under practice-type environments.
4: Yeah, I'm excited to see him in a game just because of that. You know what I mean?
2: Yeah.
4: Like, he got it into five games with the Manitoba Moose near the end of the season, and this is going to be, you know, like his first pro season in North America. So, obviously, some intrigue when it comes to him. But the thing that really stands out to me is his puck moving and how he moves and skates. He's a very mobile defenseman as someone that Winnipeg took in the draft in the second round in 2024. So he's kind of been somebody that obviously ever since then you're kind of keeping an eye on, whether it's on the international stage at the World Juniors or especially when he came over to start playing with the Manitoba Moose. It's exciting to see him now play at this level in the preseason and see how the game translates. But he's a guy that has been practicing on the second power play unit. He was one of the quarterbacks of the power play at the prospect weekend. So obviously there's some offense to his game to go along with that skating. Of course, the main thing is he has to be able to defend at this level, defend some of the bodies that are going to be coming at him. That's going to be the big challenge for him tonight and, you know, going forward into this first pro season in North America.
2: Yeah, paired up on defense with Isaac Phillips tonight. Of course, he and Viggo Bjork were part of that World Junior Gold Medal Championship team last December. Christian O'Mell, some interesting line combinations for sure. You know, we've talked a lot about Cole Perfetti. We saw the start maybe of something happening with him and Mark Scheifele and Kyle Connor last night. Gabe Vilardi, Isaac Rosanne, and the aforementioned Viggo Bjork, I thought gave a pretty good account of himself. Now we've been waiting to see what this remade Adam Lowry line looks like. To me, it's an interesting dynamic that

0: Scott O'Neill and the coaching staff have come up with.
1: For sure. And it all starts with Adam Lowry being Adam Lowry, because he wasn't for much of last season, right? Coming off that hip surgery, it took a long time for him to look right. And I think that was a big part of their struggles defensively, was they didn't have their shutdown line in ways that they used to. So it starts with him in a return to form. And then you've got Morgan Barron, who's availed himself quite well in checking roles. He's got speed. And then Brad Lambert's the wild card, because he's somebody that doesn't have a lot of NHL experience. And Scott O'Neill's made a point of trying to get speed on every line. And Morgan Barron is fast, but Brad Lambert is faster. And I think it's an interesting case study for him and what he can bring to his game in this role. Can he take advantage of forechecking done by Barron and Lowry to finish? Because one criticism of that line sometimes, I just think of Mason Appleton, right? He was often in the right places, but his finish was not very good for long stretches. Lambert, does he have that kind of finishing touch to take advantage of? And this is, he's going to have to forecheck too, yeah. But to be able to pay off the hard work and add a little bit of offensive touch to that line too, I think, is an interesting dynamic.
0: Yeah, and then there's playing without the puck as well.
1: Of course, and that's something that's going to take some time for him too, because this is still, you know, he's still very new to his NHL journey, but putting him with a very defensively and all around the ice responsible centerman in Adam Lowry, I think, is a nice spot for him to be in.
0: You know, John Rempel, you identified yourself as Captain Curious earlier on in the pregame show. So what is your curiosity factor with the trio, Braden Jagr, Nino Niederreiter, and Alex Iafallo? Because that's a real interesting trio in itself. Three guys that can all play the game both ways in terms of providing some offense but being reliable.
2: Well, I mean, I guess I'd look first to the fact that, you know, what does Jagr look like insulated with two seasoned pros? I guess that's the first thing that I would look for in terms of his ability to sort of, you know, play the 200-foot game, but also, as you said, Kelly, you know, create offense on the other end, which he's more than capable of doing and has done at the junior level for sure. The other two, I'm you know, Iafallo, we talked quite a bit about him earlier in the pregame show for those of you that were listening, but, you know, Iafallo's going to do what Iafallo does. I mean, he's got the consistency. He's got the up-and-down lineup. He's got, you can play him anywhere. And, again, Niederreiter for me, you know, it's is he healthy? Can he kind of get back to form from 2 years ago on two good knees, hopefully, and, you know, sort of bring that kind of element to what Nino can do? So that's an interesting line, because you've got some combinations of a lot of different things, and I think a very cerebral line is what I would say.
0: Yeah.
2: And guys that can think the game. So that's what I would be looking for tonight, Kelly.
0: Well, he says he's healthy, so we'll take him at his word. Paul, the competition continues for the number six spot on the blue line. You mentioned to Scott O'Neill, Dyson Mayo. He's not part of that equation only because he's on an NHL contract. But if he was signed by the Jets, then we'd maybe make it a six-horse race. But I don't think Jack St. Ivany or Henry Thrun hurt their chances one iota. And tonight we've got the other three contestants, Tyrell Bauer, Hayden Fleury, and Isaac Phillips, who should feel really good about what he did on Saturday night in Edmonton coming into this game.
3: The way I have it with the injury to Elias Ellemonson, there's two spots. There's your sixth defenseman and your seventh defenseman. And as you mentioned, there's five guys in the mix right now. And so I say to myself, okay, you're missing a right shot defenseman. Does that have any impact on who you might take as one of those five guys? I mean, does Ty Bauer or Jack St. Ivany, because they are right shot,
0: yeah,
3: do they have the inside track? The answer to me would be no. And the reason for that is Mario Ferraro can play both sides.
0: Yes.
3: So if you want to take the left-handed shot, then you can move Ferraro over to the right-hand side, and you're probably not moving a piece that's not familiar. He reminds me, certainly, of Nate Schmidt in that regard, and he came that way advertised as well. So I think that it doesn't matter left or right shot. It's whoever plays to the top of the cream of the crop is going to earn that sixth spot and maybe the seventh spot as well for the two guys in question.
0: And Phillips is a guy like that too, isn't he, Paulie, that could play both sides of the ring?
3: I'm not so sure that if you're asking him to step up and be in a spot right now as a full-time NHLer to break camp, that you want him playing on his opposite side. You know, there's always that saying as a coach, and John can back me up, put players in a position to succeed, let them grow in those spots. Mario Ferraro is a seasoned 7- and 8-year NHLer, so from that standpoint, it's easier for him to move over to the right side and play that spot. Let Isaac Phillips, if he assumes that spot, let him go to the left-hand side and get comfortable playing there.
2: Yeah, I think that's a big ask, Paul. I think you're exactly correct on that assessment. And, you know, when you've got a guy that's familiar over there, there's just so many nuances at the NHL level to playing on the wrong side. And again, your point is well taken about putting guys in positions where you want to succeed with some transition and that blue line looking a little different. Probably less is more at this point for me. And so I feel like, you know, depending on how they view that, I would agree with your assessment on that in terms of one of those young guys, putting them in a position on their right side where they can really try to excel.
0: Of course, Mitchell Clinton, putting a wrench into the works this year for the Winnipeg Jets organization is now you can't say, well, you know what, Nikita Kiprikov and Danny Shilkin and Parker Ford, we could send them back down to the Manitoba Blues for more seasoning. We won't have to worry about, those guys are at risk on waivers now. So, Colby Barlow and Kevin Hee, Lucas Wallet will play as a line. Those guys can go down to Manitoba. They're early enough in their careers that they're waiver exempt. But that makes it real interesting on what you decide to do with that third line in this game here tonight.
4: Yeah, exactly, and it becomes a little bit of an art for Kevin Cheveldayoff, the other general managers and organizations in the league. If you have players that you're going to really try to sneak through or slide through waivers, you almost try to time it. You almost try to get a sense of, well, when are people going to start moving their guys down? When do the rosters have to come down? I mean, you heard Scott Arneal today say that we're a little bit heavy numbers-wise right now, and a lot of teams are getting to that point. And the interesting team for me is Colorado in this regard, too, because as much as Winnipeg has a back-to-back, and they're finishing that right now, Colorado's got a couple of days, and then they play another back-to-back to close up their preseason, so they almost have to carry more numbers than what would be normal. So no doubt general managers have their eyes kind of on that as well, kind of seeing when that might happen, and then you might maybe try to slide a guy through. But certainly some difficult decisions and some guys that, I mean, you mentioned Kiprikov, you mentioned Shilkin, Ford. These guys have NHL games under their belt, and they want more, right? And they're doing everything they can in this preseason to give themselves the best chance to be part of that group that comes out of camp.
0: All right, gentlemen, have a great call as always. Paul Edmonds, Mitchell Clinton, the boys in the booth. Kristen O'Mell, we talked about this earlier on the pregame show, but I'd like to get your thoughts on it. It's a very interesting goaltending battle tonight because, Dom DeVincentis coming off a great playoff run with the Manitoba Moose. It's no secret he and Thomas Milic, they're battling for the same thing, the chance to be the backup, everything being the same as it is right now to Stuart Skinner. But then at the other end of the ice, Devin Levi, who is in a battle with the Edmonton Oilers. Tristan Jarry, because of his contract, he's going to be with Edmonton in some regard. Now, we don't know how long Frederik Andersen is going to be out of the loop, but when he comes back, well, then who's going to be the odd man out? So Devin Levi, how he plays tonight, might he be a real person of interest by the Winnipeg Jets?
1: Yeah, Levi was highly regarded in Buffalo when they first drafted him, and it just kind of never panned out there, and those teams in front of him weren't necessarily the greatest. And even in the playoff run last year, the Sabres were kind of back and forth between Lukanen and Lyon, and they still haven't really had a stable presence in net there. But
0: yeah, and Colton Ellis is now part of that.
1: That's right. So
0: as well, yeah.
1: So Levi ends up in Edmonton, and yeah, probably the odd man out once the veterans are healthy. But that's it. If Anderson's hurt a lot, and he's back nine playing 17 maybe of his career. So do you want to lose a guy on waivers? Then Anderson gets hurt, and then now what do you do? So yeah, this is big for Levi and perhaps for the Jets watching Levi too, knowing that if he does go on waivers, I know the Sharks have too many cooks in the kitchen too when it comes to their goaltending situation. Mm-hmm. There's other teams as well. There's going to be guys on waivers. The question for the Jets is, do you want to go with that and give both Milic and DeVincentis more seasoning at the with the Moose, or do you say, all right, we're ready for one of these guys to be a backup? The problem with that is how many starts are you going to get in the NHL versus if you were with the Moose? So there's a lot of pieces that go into this, but if you're DeVincenzis tonight, all you can really focus on is just doing your job and showing the best you can after Skinner did the same last night.
0: Well, as early as the third game of the season, you'd go to one of those guys.
1: That's right.
0: Because
1: totally.
0: That's the back-to-back Detroit and
1: that's
0: Pittsburgh.
1: Right. Yeah, they have a 3 and 4 days to start. Yeah, so guys are going to get opportunities here, and you don't want to play Skinner 60-plus games the way that you've been riding Connor Hellebuck for years. I think there's the thought that, Skinner is like a 50-start guy, 45 starts would probably be ideal, but then the other side of that is, okay, so you're going to have a backup that's never really played the NHL before. Is that really going to do it, or do you have to go out and get somebody? So that's another piece of the intrigue puzzle because of Connor Hellebuck.
0: Yeah, and it's only it's just preseason, Coach. Hey, it's just nothing's on the line.
2: Nothing's on the line, but everything's on the line.
0: Yeah. Hey, just before we go to break, the Jets have made a real emphasis on playing with pace. And looking like a quick hockey team. And that really has spilled over to their special teams. We saw that last night against Colorado, and Scott O'Neill was mentioning that, even the video from Edmonton, there were points of the penalty kill on the power play that he liked. From that aspect, how do you change things around where all of a sudden you become a less deliberate team and you become a more attack-minded or a more aggressive team, depending on whether you're with the power play or on the PK?
2: Well, I mean, some of it obviously comes from the messages that are repeated from, obviously the special teams coaches in terms of what is the actual, philosophy kind of overriding what we're doing here. And some of it is reads, Kelly. Like, some of it is just based on reactionary things. And when you get too methodical and too ingrained into what you think you should be doing rather than what you see you should be doing, that's when you slow down. So I would expect, and the little I've seen in the preseason, I would agree with your assessment in terms of there's a little more reactionary play happening where guys are instinctually making reads, and again, that does force you to play faster.
0: All right, we'll come back with the keys to the game with the coach and the host. We'll have a look at the scoreboard. Busy night in the NHL preseason. The Toronto Blue Jays get the night off in Baltimore, not by their decision, but by Mother Nature's. So that's still to come before we turn the car keys over to Paul Edmonds and Mitchell Clinton here at Canada Life Center. Winnipeg Jets and the Edmonton Oilers now just about 15 minutes or so away from the opening faceoff at 680 CJOB.
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13: Brought to you by PlayNow, the official sports betting partner of the Winnipeg Jets. Caution, there may be times when these guys actually know what they're talking about. The official Winnipeg Jets pregame show continues on 680 CJOB.
0: Well, we talked about Adam Lowry and Nino Niederreiter and Alex Iafallo all making their their preseason debuts tonight. Morgan Barron, first Dylan Sandberg and Neil Pionk. Mark Penn, I'll tell you, they're in regular season mode here tonight with their performance. Good to see them back at Canada Life Center for this battle between the Winnipeg Jets and the Edmonton Oilers. Coach John Rempel, you know, if this was the regular season, we'd be talking about, well, can the Jets stand up to that potent Edmonton power play with McDavid and Draisaitl? Now, Nugent Hopkins and Hyman are playing tonight, and young Isaac Howard is going to be part of that number one line. So, I mean, the Oilers certainly have brought somewhat of a presence of a lineup. But in terms of keys for what you should be watching for a preseason battle, what do you have on your card?
2: Well, I think Marat, I'll go back to what Marat said earlier in the broadcast.
0: Marat Ateš of the Athletic was with us,
2: yes.
0: Yeah.
2: And just the point about connection, Kelly, because we've talked about that a lot in the last couple of years since I've been involved on these broadcasts. And tonight I'd be looking for, you know, establishing, because the preseason is so condensed, can the Jets, again, start to establish that connection of handing shifts off? That's one thing for sure.
0: Yeah.
2: And then, again, some of the young guys that are on the edge right now, can they put step forward? And we talked about it earlier in the pregame as well about, you know, kind of comparing apples to apples and not having to go against a McDavid and a Draisaitl tonight and finding some opportunities for them to really kind of, you know, make it difficult on the coaching staff. So, again, that to me, Kelly, is the key tonight. Some of the vets kind of shake some of the rust off, find ways to build connection quickly because the regular season's coming very, very fast and there's not a lot of time to shake the rust off.
0: Nine other games on the NHL preseason schedule tonight, Mr. O'Mell, and the Columbus Blue Jackets playing for the second time in as many games and still don't have a goal.
1: No, they played a 1-0 shootout game yesterday against Detroit and they won it 1-0 in a shootout. Now they're tied up 0-1 in Buffalo. Not a lot for their fans to really look at. Detroit did score, though, tonight. They're tied at 1-1 with Pittsburgh. Brady Tkachuk has his third of the preseason. Barkov with a goal and an assist. Panthers up 2-1 in Carolina after 20 minutes. The Rangers up 1-0 on the Islanders after 1. Flyers and Bruins tied at 1 after 20 minutes. Former Jet Mikey Asamont with the goal there for Boston. And then coming up, we've got the Lightning and Preds at 7 at 9 o'clock Eastern, 8 o'clock our time. Flames and Canucks. Mammoth at Kings at 9. Sharks hosting the Golden Knights at 9 o'clock. Blue Jays rained out today in Baltimore. They'll play a doubleheader tomorrow. The team they're chasing, the White Sox, 3.5 games ahead of them for the final wildcard spot, are already up 2-0 in Kansas City in the bottom of the first.
0: All right. And the Manitoba Junior Hockey League also with a couple of games. The Selkirk Steelers, your hometown Selkirk,
1: yes,
0: Steelers,
1: sir,
0: off to their and traditional good start.
1: Yeah,
0: we'll see if they can continue it. Yeah,
1: 2 years in a row they've had great starts and they just could not maintain it at all. And off to a 2-0 start this year, and we'll see what happens.
0: Yeah, at home to the Neepawa Titans tonight. So Kristen will keep you apprised of all of that. The coach, John Rempel, is here to provide his excellent analysis as we go along. And we certainly want to thank our producers, Mike Guyason here at Canada Life Center on site, doing his usual good job of keeping us on the air and keeping things bright and tight, as we like to say in the industry. Kyle, the Maestro Milroy. Back at 201 Portage Avenue, he is the commander-in-chief when it comes to deciding, well, we'll let this guy on the air, but maybe not that guy. I know for sure he'll let Paul Evans and Mitchell Clinton do their thing. That's coming up next here, the Winnipeg Jets and the Edmonton Oilers in their second and final battle of the preseason. They'll still play three times when it matters the most. Before puck drop, news is next, and then the Winnipeg Jets and the Oilers. 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
13: 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Getting ready for puck drop with Paul Edmonds and Mitchell Clinton. Coming right up on 680 CJOB.
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20: Good evening, I'm Kevin Hirschfield with your news updates. Russ Wyatt has jumped into the Transcona City Council race despite facing sexual assault charges in two separate incidents that are now before the courts. Wyatt has denied all allegations against him and tells 680 CJOB he believes Transcona voters won't hold the charges against him. He says he wants to focus on the issues.
21: Molly, but I love this community. I love Transcona. I love the city. And I just don't like to see the direction it's going in. It scares the heck out of me. You know, I really worry that this city is heading down the road. We're heading to be a Detroit.
20: Sean Nason, who was councillor from 2018 to 2022, Chris Giesbrecht, Laura Maisman, and Nathan Dagdick are the other candidates running for the Transcona seat. The deadline for candidates to register for the October 28th election was this afternoon. Gas prices remain high, but one expert predicts some small relief may be on the way. Global's Noah Fuchs reports.
22: Patrick DeHaan of GasBuddy.com says good news is on the horizon as he expects a modest rollback in diesel prices. This is due to a refinery outage being resolved in the United States.
23: But we still have a lot of issues overseas, of course, geopolitical tensions with the U.S. and Iran, and Ukraine continuing to knock offline major Russian oil refineries is keeping prices elevated.
22: DeHaan says regular gas prices should drop in the next few days as well, but he is concerned that talks between Iran and the United States could change things unexpectedly. Noah Fuchs, Global News.
20: Quick check on weather. It's expected to be clear the rest of the night, going down to a low of 10 degrees. Right now, 19 degrees outside, 680 CJOB. Coming up next, it's Winnipeg Jets hockey.
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3: You know, Mitchell, you can never really say that a preseason game in the National Hockey League doesn't count for anything. I guess you could, but I wouldn't recommend it. Sure, it doesn't matter in the standings or on the stat sheet, but to the players, it holds a value that can't be measured by mathematics or analytics. In that context, a game like last night is important for players to certainly showcase their abilities in hopes of earning a spot on the roster, while for others like Stuart Skinner, it was an introduction to a new market and fan base. And as the Jets prepare to play on consecutive nights at home this evening, this time hosting the Edmonton Oilers, there is another opportunity for other important aspects to unfold. And Mitchell, I'll let you sort of surmise what they might be, but we're quickly winding down our way on this brief preseason schedule for the Jets. And with cuts expected tomorrow, finding that value for one more night could be especially important to some of the Jets hopefuls.
4: I'm not good at math or analytics, so that checks out. But you are correct as usual, Paul. And the context of tonight's game adds a little more intrigue for some of the players in the lineup as well. Of course, veterans like Adam Lowry, Morgan Barron, Dylan Sandberg, and others are looking to get their game up to pace. But when I look at players like Braden Jaeger, Nikita Chiprikov, Danny Jilkin, Tyrell Bauer, and a few more, tonight's tilt with the Oilers feels different. On Saturday, they were all part of a young lineup getting their first look of the preseason. Tonight, a number of them are surrounded by veterans and a role they might be asked to play when the season starts. So how do they do? I can't wait to find out. And more importantly, neither can the coaches.
3: It's the Jets and the Edmonton Oilers, and it's coming up next. 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